Herrera down the line looking for Hobrun. That's knocked out by Minnesota. Another throw coming. Quick throw, Hobrun to Gosdog. Here we go. Gosdog down the line. Attracts attention. Pulls it back to Arvidsson. Now they'll reload through Camacho. And this is where we see a difference from last year and the year before. Camacho very quickly with a couple of touches into space. Leave it for Zawadzki. Now we're on the other side to Hugo Picard. Here's Rossi up the middle, back to Gosdog, and then Rossi gets fouled on the drop ball, and this will be a restart coming, and a yellow card, I believe, for Duncan. Yes. So Duncan gets the yellow. He fouled Rossi on the run, knew exactly what he was doing. Steven Marrera is coming to the sideline. He's getting information from head coach Henrik Rudström. He and Max, I think Max Arvidsson and Hugo Picard may switch sides. I think that may be the discussion right now. Meantime, Columbus with an attacking set piece. Gosdog and Chambeau over a ball that's 36 yards off the goal line. Inside the width of the penalty area, outside the width of the goal box. Arvidsson waving his hands at the far post. This could be a Gosdog ball. Chambeau into this 18. It's going to bounce out. Arvidsson will settle. 1v1 versus Yeboah. Look to serve it in and earn a corner kick as that ball drops off of Markanik. The 6'1" defender out of Bourbonnais, Illinois. Dylan Chambeau, southwest corner. Scoreless game in the 25th minute. Left-footed ball will be a natural in-swinger. Four-post ball punched out by Callender. Shot by Hobrun is blocked. Out to Steven Marrera. Ball served in, blocked by Minnesota. Gosdog with the open sprint gets to it first, drops it to Schulte, the goalkeeper. Patrick is 36 yards off the goal line right now with the ball at his feet. And the recovery runs by the backs. And a ball to Zawadzki to get things going. Back to Patrick Schulte. Top of the 18. Schulte feints the long ball with a couple of runners in the middle. He'll now play short in front of him. This is Amundsen leaving it for Marrera. Quick touch around the press and off we go. Across midfield and here comes Marrera. He'll get to the middle of the top of the 18. Drop it off for Hobrun. Hobrun leaves it inside for Rossi. Cleared out by Minnesota. Kind of feel like that should be a shot by Taha and not a drop ball to Rossi. Keep it going. Near side. Pressure by Hobrun. And he'll poke it out of play for a throw in for Minnesota deep in their own defensive third. Romero on this near side at 11 yards off the touchline. 27th minute, scoreless. Two very good teams in Minnesota and Columbus right now in good form. The thrown ball is headed down and away by Steven Marrera. This will be yet another throw-in for Minnesota. Romero will drop this one. Duggan's there, tackled away by Gosdog, and a throw-in one by Daniel. Nice work by Daniel Gosdog. He'll get it from Arvidsson on the throw-in from Max. It'll go back to Steven Marrera, and now Camacho and Zawadzki at the midfield stripe. The Frenchman, Rudy Camacho, looking for options. Gosdog checks to him. Gosdog will play it back. Gosdog and Rossi up top in this 4-4-2 tonight. Near side Camacho. Threaded ball to Marrera, looking to keep it going. Romero intercepts it. At midfield, Minnesota on the attack. Jonkeli, near side. Pulls it back on the dribble. Arvidsson, nice work defensively, keeping him inside rather than out. And now reloading through the center backs and going to the far side. Diaz. Outside to Duncan. On the way is Yeboah. Down the line, chased by Zawadzki. Big touch inward. Going to be Camacho. Camacho.
Camacho getting it out of play. Camacho and Schulte did not communicate, and they just had a bit of an angry exchange there as Camacho was shielding the ball for Schulte to come out to it, and Schulte stayed at his near post. Camacho then, in an emergency fashion, had to clear it. He got up, and they had a little word or two. Duncan, long throw, Minnesota, header in, headed out by Chambeau. Top of the 18, Arfston comes in with authority. Tapped away by Hobrun. Loose ball going to be gathered by Diaz. Outside to Duncan. Run down by Columbus. Sent to midfield. Duggan's there. He'll have to play it back to the goalkeeper. Collander will settle with a touch. Inside the 18, here comes Hobrun. Gets a touch on it. Gostok gets it at midfield. Looks to turn away. It'll be kicked away by Minnesota, but gathered by Barrera. Forward ball to Rossi. Outside, here's Arfston. Arfston looking to get around the defender. He does. Whips it in. Out by Duggan. Brought down by Chambeau. Taken away by Shankly. On the run is Minnesota. Barrera, midfield, near side. Markadic on the dribble. Driven ball. Far side, Duncan settles. No, he doesn't. Went through the gate and out of play. Throw in coming Columbus. 30th minute, scoreless at Scotts Miracle-Gro Field. A chilly Saturday evening. Zawadzki back to the keeper, Patrick Schulte. Forward, nice and easy, Dylan Chambeau. Chambeau drops it to Camacho. Camacho, Patrick Schulte inside the six. Schulte, big ball to the flank on the far side, is headed away by Minnesota. Second ball won by Rossi. Drop to Chambeau, Barrera. Now here's Rossi yet again. Center of the park. He'll turn on the pressure, drive it near side, collected by Max Arfston. Into the attacking half. Arfston cuts it back, comes up the middle, lays it square to Hobrun. Hobrun inside looking for Gosdog. Broken up, but Gosdog will clean it up. Back to Hobrun, top of the 18, forward ball, Arfston, Hobrun, shot!

0: Miss Molly. That was a goal to remember. Taha Habru in the 31st minute. Taha picks up goal number one in the 2026 campaign. And Columbus leads 1-0. With the assist, his fourth on the year, and Columbus is up 1-0 on a beautifully constructed goal. A brick in the wall. It'll have Taha's name on it at the next home game. Back underway, Minnesota sends it back to Collander. The goalkeeper sends it long, headed out and away by Marrero. Columbus have only lost 9 times in this building over the last 3.5 years. They are 44-9-21. They'd love to keep that going. Long ball by Minnesota is going to be headed by Malte Amundsen. And we got some sportsmanship between Zawadzki and Kelvin Yeboah. It's really nice to see. Zawadzki defending well, Yeboah respecting that. They break away from a bit of a tussle and they hug one another. Near side ball, Marrero back to Camacho. Here's Schulte as Columbus in the driver's seat for now. 33rd minute, a 1-0 lead thanks to Taha Habrun. Here's Schulte from the 6-yard box. Near side, Camacho. Inside ball to Harston. He'll settle off the press. Drop it to Chambeau. Square ball to Habrun. Habrun is going to be hounded. He'll play it square outside, far side, Amundsen. Drop ball to Zawadzki. Back to Schulte. Now back outside. That's going to be cut off. And it'll have to be a recycle very quickly. Columbus is getting caught. And then getting out of trouble with the press coming up front from Minnesota. United doing a really nice job with the numbers they're sending into the attacking third for themselves when they don't have the ball. And now twice they've intercepted balls, but they haven't been able to control them. Out of play, far side, and a bit of a brain fade by Malte Amundsen. It'll be a throw for Minnesota in the attacking half. Kyle Duncan will drop this one back to the center back, Duggan. Now back to the goalkeeper, Collander. Collander on the field, plays it forward. It'll be broken up by Arvston, but then cleared out by Minnesota. Out of the air, Zawadzki wins it. Habrun brings it down. Habrun chips it near side. It's going to be short and one back by Minnesota. Columbus ranks number one in week 11 when it comes to covering the most miles in a match. Just over 777 miles over 10 matches. You got Max Arvston, Diego Rossi, and Sean Zawadzki are in the top 10 among players who have covered the most distance in the first 10 weeks of the season. Intercepted by Marrero on the near side and on the dribble to the top of the 18. Into the box, left for Picard. Loose ball broken up by Minnesota. It'll be cleared out quickly. The counterattack now coming. It's Pereira with a big ball looking for Yeboah. Off Yeboah's chest. Zawadzki gets a touch on it. It comes back to Shankly. Shankly, top of the 18, through the defenders, lays it back to Yeboah. Columbus gets numbers back now. Working through the far side. And now to Duncan in the goal line. Cross ball, far post. Shankly's volley is off the target. And that'll be a goal kick coming for Columbus. 36th minute, Columbus leads 1-0. The goal scored 5 minutes ago by Taha Habrun. I'm Chris Doran, glad you're with us. Live from Scott's Miracle-Gro Field. 3 away games after this, before returning for the last match of the month against Atlanta here in the friendly confines. Patrick Schulte's going to send everyone forward. A bit of a rest defense, if you will. for Columbus as they get forward, and now Schulte sends his ball beyond midfield on this near side. Brought down by Romero. Markkanen inside Shankly. Minnesota through the midfield. Pereira's got it. Switches it far side to Duncan. He should be offside. Duncan with the shot wide. And there's not going to be a flag up for that. It'll be a goal kick. Schulte will take his time to put this on the six. He's got Zawadzki and Camacho either side of him. 37th minute. 1-0 Columbus, thanks to Taha Habrud. Camacho, Moreira, near side Arston. One touch with the swinging ball to the inside, and that's going to go right back to Minnesota. Far side Diaz. Now drop back to Duggan. Forward to Pereira. Outside to Duncan. Minnesota into the attacking half. They'll drop this one back to Diaz. Back to Duncan, and now Diaz yet again at midfield as they go negative. Pereira on the dribble, in through the middle. Chopped down by Habrud, and a whistle comes with a foul called against Columbus. Only 7 fouls in this one. Pereira may flirt with the idea of serving a ball in. The advantage is Minnesota's because of the height that they've got. They'll bring the big guys forward. Morris Duggan is 6'5" out of Germany. And a couple of 6'1" wingbacks will come in as Tomas Shankly stands over the ball. He's got a goal and 4 assists. Shankly's big ball in, headed out by Columbus on a slip head by Amundsen. It'll be run down by Duggan. And out of play, throw incoming. Minnesota. This will be about 7 yards off the goal line on this near side at the north end of Scott's Miracle-Gro Field. 39th minute. Columbus leads 1-0. Targets inside the 18. This will be a short ball, however. And back to Duncan. At the goal line, the cross ball is in and flicked forward. And that's going to be picked up easily by Patrick Schulte. I don't know if they're going to count that as a shot on frame or not. But if they do, they'll count it as a save as well for the goalkeeper. Near side distribution. Pereira, Chambeau. Now back to Camacho and the goalkeeper, Patrick Schulte. Schulte just outside the 6-yard box. 4 men in the press for Minnesota. Columbus and Schulte. Ball right on the mark. Daniel Gosdag in midfield to Arston inside the 18. Step over, cross ball. Cleared out by Minnesota. Herrera and Habrud, center of the park. Here's Chambeau. Chambeau and Herrera now drifting near side towards us. Here's Diego Rossi working with Arston on the touchline. Back to Herrera, back to Chambeau. Inside ball, lovely to Malte Amundsen. Now near side, here's Herrera. Herrera's free. He'll go inside to Arston, cleared out by Minnesota. Throw in Columbus, near side of the play of the field. Steven Herrera and Cabo Verde debuting in the World Cup this year down in Atlanta in one of their group stage games. Herrera into Arston. Arston back to Herrera. Crowded on this near side. It is 3v3 and now 4v3, and Arston comes out with it! Arston at the goal line. Cross ball, far post. Headed out and away by Minnesota. Brought down by Chambeau. Far side ball. Here's Picard. Inside the 18, pulls it back on the dribble. Goes 1v1 again, crosses it off the defender. It'll be Duncan who takes it to the outside. And then inside we come as Pereira goes on the dribble yet again. Pereira drops this one off. Outside to Diaz. Diaz gets through defensive pressure. He'll go to midfield, then he'll lose it. Great tackle by Gosdag, Chambeau, and Habrud there. Chambeau out on the dribble, up the middle, chips it outside, arcs it off his chest, settles, cuts it in, left for Chambeau, now drop back to Herrera. 41st minute, Columbus leads 1-0. Habrud, Herrera, now back to Camacho, square ball, Zawadzki. Zawadzki, far side, Hugo Picard. Picard 1v1 with Duncan. Goes to the goal line. Beats him. Cross ball. Collected by Minnesota. They'll clear it out. Slip it by Yeboah. Goes to Pereira. Pereira's held up by Zawadzki. And it'll be kicked away. One back. Here's Diego Rossi. Locks and loads. Shot is wide. Great defensive work by Columbus on the side. Columbus out shooting their opponents 9-3 so far. And leading this one in the 42nd minute, 1-0 on a goal by Taha Havrun, his first of 2026. Drake Collender, the goalkeeper for Minnesota, will drive this ball long. Near side, midfield, takes a hop out of play. It'll be a throw-in for Columbus. Herrera will drop this one into Camacho. Both these teams playing 3 games in 8 days. Camacho near side, Herrera. Chambeau beating the press, back to Camacho, and now Schulte. Schulte, forward ball, Amundsen. Amundsen back, this is Schulte. 6-yard box, square ball, multi-Amundsen. Inside, cut off by Minnesota, going to be cleared, and it's going to be a Columbus throw. Havrun kicked that, and it was deflected off a Minnesota defender. Well, one of the differences in this game, when you don't have a player like Darlington Nagbe who can really dictate the pace of possession, is that Columbus is really, they're moving quickly, and they have to. Nagbe, I can see in this game, would be very calm on the ball in the middle of the park in possession. And there's a little bit of franticness from Columbus, which is also equally effective. It's just the difference between last year's team and this year's team. Back to the goalkeeper, then served to midfield. Beating the press, Rudy Camacho. Laid off to Havrun. Into the attacking half is Gosdag. A ball to the corner. Hugo Picard on the run, can't get to it. And that's going to be a goal kick for Minnesota. 44th minute. A 1-0 scoreline. Columbus leading. They'll take the short ball on the corner on the goal kick. And out comes Diaz. He'll play it square to Duggan. Ball forward. Triantos, near side. Markanik back to Romero. Settled by Duggan. Far side. Up the middle now. And Pereira. Working with Triantis. They're going to reload through the center backs. Here comes the press from Max Arsten. Ball over Duggan. The German will turn at the goal line. He'll play it outside to Romero. And just barely off the touchline. Forward ball. Schunkeli. Outside, far side. Diaz settles. Plays it forward. On the run is Triantis. Through ball to Yeboah. On the run is Amundsen. Amundsen steps in the way of Yeboah, and out comes Patrick Schulte. And they'll shake hands because Amundsen slowed down Yeboah's effort at goal, or at the ball, I should say. Just enough for Patrick Schulte to sneak in and take that up off the turf. 45th minute, near side Camacho, out to the flank and Herrera. Chambeau back to Herrera, tied up on the press from Schunkeli. Left ball inside, back to Schunkeli. Slide tackle by Herrera, and out of play for a corner kick, denying Schunkeli the look and go. Schunkeli will take the first corner kick of the match. As we enter 2 minutes of added time, it's the first corner kick for Minnesota. At the northwest corner, with the right foot, a natural in-swinger. Service to the middle of the six, headed out and away by Malte Amundsen. Ball to the far side. Settled by Diet, by Pereira. Served in and off of Havrun. Another corner kick coming late in this first half. Inside 2 minutes of added time, less than a minute and a half of that to go. Pereira goes to the northeast corner. Argentine international with the left-footed service, natural in-swinger to the near post. And the header by Yeboah is out and away. That is a wicked service from Pereira. I'm just watching Steven Pereira. May have gotten bumped in that corner kick sequence. He just was a bit slow to get up. Schulte will take his time, put this on the six, send everybody forward. About 45 seconds thereabouts remaining in added time in this first half of play. Columbus leads 1-0 on the Taha Habrun goal. Patrick Schulte, last time out with the shutout against Philadelphia, pitching a shutout right now. This goal kick's going to fly into the benches on the near side. It'll be a throw-in coming for Minnesota. Romero will put this one back in play on the toss. Headed by Chambeau to midfield. Gazdag keeps it going. Brought down by Diaz. Delivered outside. Duncan on the run. Duncan gets to it. Plays it inside. And now back out and into Duncan, who's making a run. Broken up by Camacho. Looks like another corner kick for Minnesota. This will be the last play of the first half. Pereira will put it back into play. Amundsen is telling his teammates nothing. No chance in this one. Pereira's service is near posted out. And that should end the first half of play, and it does. 45 minutes in the books. Added time presented by Vertiv, the architects of continuity. Columbus on a Taha Habrun goal in the 31st minute. Lead this one 1-0 over Minnesota. Black and gold soccer heard each week on great radio stations like Fox Sports 1340 in Mansfield and in Ashland. 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

0: on the pitch for a fun game for your halftime entertainment, the Crew Crossbar Challenge. We've got Henry, we've got Adam, we've got Gabriel. The challenge, try to hit the crossbar, the horizontal bar on the top. If you get it in the first round, you will win a custom Crew Excellence kit. Alright? If no one makes it in the first round, we're then going to go to round two, Golden Post, first to make it, all right? So you can all three potentially do it. Henry, are you ready? All right, Henry, get ready. Let's see your shot. Try to hit the top crossbar. Here we go. Yeah, he's getting ready. Oh, it hit it! It hit it! That counts! All right, Henry, right over here. I saw the nick. I can confirm the nick. All right, Addy, your turn. All right, you can take a few steps back. All right, Addy.
1: Back again live at Scott's Miracle-Gro Field, the Arena District in downtown Columbus. As night starts to settle over the capital city, Columbus and Minnesota in the locker rooms. After the first half of play, Columbus leads this one 1-0 on a goal by Taha Habrun. The assist to Max Arfston. It's Taha's first goal of the year. For Max, it's his fourth assist. He continues to rack up the numbers. Last year, he was at 4 goals, 8 assists. And he appears destined for those numbers and beyond. As we take a look at stats during the Nationwide Insurance Halftime Show, beyond the score, Columbus leads in possession 61-39%, outshooting Minnesota 9-4. Shots on target, however, Minnesota 2-1, the advantage there. The Crew have had 4 shots blocked in this one, none for Minnesota. The Crew have got about 120 more passes in this one than their opponent. And they're at 86% passing accuracy. Minnesota's at 78%. United leads on 3 late corner kicks, 3-2 overall in that category. And in terms of expected goals, Columbus with 1.1. It's 0.4 for Minnesota. No saves for the Minnesota keeper, Drake Collender. And for Patrick Schulte, he's got 2 on the night tonight. Relatively clean game. 7 fouls called all total in this one. Got 2 yellow cards. Kyle Duncan sitting on a yellow. So too is Max Arfston. 1-0 is the score after 45 minutes of play. The Crew's proud to welcome Classic Eagles Mini Bishops as tonight's Timbit Spotlight recipients at Scott's Miracle-Gro Field. Thanks to Tim Hortons for helping us celebrate youth soccer. A 1-0 score line, the black and gold lead after 45 minutes. 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

0: Okay. Back again live as the night settles here in the capital city. Columbus and Minnesota in the locker room. Halftime, the Crew lead 1-0. Taha Habrun with his first goal of 2026. Other scores from around the league. Just into the second half, Miami leads Orlando 3-1 at New Stadium in Miami. This could very well be the first win at their new stadium for Miami. We'll keep an eye on that game for you. Philadelphia and Nashville are scoreless in the second half. The Red Bulls and Dallas are scoreless, as are New England and Charlotte. It's Columbus leading Minnesota. I don't know why I'm reading that. I've already told you exactly where we are in this game. Let's go to the next one. Atlanta leading Montreal 2-1. Games earlier today, Toronto regains their footing against a very tough San Jose squad. 1-1 the score in Toronto. Same score line, Sporting Kansas City and Seattle. That's kind of like a win for Sporting Kansas City, right? Seattle's a monster. And Real Salt Lake beat Portland 2-0 earlier this evening. So those are the scores. We've got a bunch of games tonight and then a couple of games tomorrow in the afternoon that you can catch, especially the Eastern Conference matchup between New York City FC and DC United. Sometimes it means something, sometimes it doesn't. Yevhen Shaberko is a reserve for the Columbus Crew, and he's out warming up right now during the halftime break, and so too is Amar Sadich, but that's it for the reserves for the black and gold of Columbus. We'll take a break when we come back, second half. Brought to you by G&J Pepsi. 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

Back again live with our coverage of the crew. We are at home tonight for the fourth game in a row for the Black and Gold. I had mentioned during the halftime break, sometimes it means something, sometimes it doesn't. Yevhen Shcherbakhov getting some touches with one of the assistant coaches, and it does mean something. Yevhen Shcherbakhov is putting on his game gear and will likely be a second-half sub for whom I am unsure. It looks like it might be for Steven Moreira. The lights, believe it or not, have not come on yet here at Scott's Miracle-Gro Field. I am awaiting a clean look at the team huddle. No, Steven is in there. I think I ought to wait till the lights come up before I make any more guesses. So this will be a halftime sub for the Black and Gold. Gets a hearty pat on the back from Omar Sadich. Shcherbakhov's going to make a sprint to the other side of the field, or at least midfield, and get ready for joining the squad here. He does have to report to the scorer's table, and there will be a note put up on the board for his substitution. Mo Farsi is available for selection tonight. So is Chase Adams. I thought Chase may be held back for for the Crew 2 game, and apparently that's not the case. So Chase is available on the bench. Good to see him. I saw Tristan Brown up here in the press box a moment ago. He had a great performance on Wednesday night. Look at Yevhen shaking down the entire reserve squad before he checks into the match. How about that? We're just watching Minnesota come out of the locker room now. Yevhen is tightening up the boots. He's going to be a second-half sub. Looks like he's going to come in for Multi Amundsen. So Amundsen comes out after a first half performance. And Shcherbakhov gets handshakes all the way around. His second appearance this season. He was very, very forthright a week and a half ago when he sat in front of us at Ohio Health

DeChambeau, far side, Max Arfston. Arfston inside to Rossi, broken up by United. Minnesota is a very good away team. They're 3-2-1 on the road. They'll go outside. It'll be settled by Shankly. Tackled away by Max Arfston. Inside with a touch to DeChambeau. And now here's Taha Habru. Back to Rudy Camacho. Square ball outside on the flank. It's Marrero working with Arfston. DeChambeau back to Camacho and cleared to midfield now. Gosdag gets shoved. Sells the contact. Earns the whistle. By the way, even though this is just Yevhen Shiburko's second appearance in an MLS game this year, doesn't mean he hasn't been playing. He started both of the Open Cup games, was a center back in that system with Cesar Ruvalcaba, and did fantastically well. Here's Habrun after the restart, center of the park, drops it to Zawadzki, now to the goalkeeper, Patrick Schulte. Schulte up the middle, broken up by Minnesota, inside to Yeboah. Back to Duncan. Duncan is hounded. It'll be off of Duncan, but run down on this near side by Pereira. Pereira on the dribble down the line on this near side. He'll cut it in, broken up by Habru. And Shiburko, that was a beautiful double team there. Shiburko held up Pereira, and Habru came in and picked his pocket. Minnesota takes over, middle of the park. They'll send it near side. Pereira inside the box. Cross balls on the ground, settled by Zawadzki, and out comes the captain. Chip ball near side, settled by Picard. Picard drops this one to Shiburko. Now back to Zawadzki. Inside, here's the goalkeeper, Patrick Schulte. On the ground, far side to Camacho. Columbus so calm on the ball. Max Arfston. Back to DeChambeau. Getting it forward, off the defense. This will be a throw in Columbus. Far side of the field. 30 yards off the goal line. Marrero drops it into Camacho. The Frenchman controls inside to the homegrown. Zawadzki in his 100th appearance with the first team. Brought down deftly by Hugo Picard out of the air. 1v1 on the near side versus Diaz. Gets around him on the flank on the run to the 18. Whipped in, cleared out by Romero. Collected at midfield. Down the flank, near side. Touched in, this is Duncan. Now a square ball, far side on the switch. Shankly will settle, 1v1 with Marrero. On the run, cuts it in, broken up by Arfston. Settled by Gosdag, Rossi. Rossi keeps it going, back to Gosdag. Gosdag had a goal on Wednesday versus Knoxville. On the run to the far side, will leave it for Max Arfston. Arfston on the right, inside to DeChambeau. To Gosdag, or forward to Gosdag. Arfston, now Marrero. Minnesota looks to sort of be walking through this. Defensively, here's Habrun. Content to keep their numbers tight. Knocked out of play, far side throw incoming Columbus. This is still the middle third of the field for the black and gold. Steven Marrero dropped into Gosdag. Gosdag through traffic, nicely done. Marrero, Habrun, Marrero. One back by Minnesota. They'll quickly play it centrally, and it'll be broken up by Zawadzki. Here's Shiburko getting the extra ball. He'll touch it to Habrun, and now right up the middle, here's the 19-year-old. Dropped to Zawadzki. Forward to DeChambeau. Forward to Rossi. Quick give and go. DeChambeau's got it back. He'll go quickly outside. Probably could have used a bigger touch on that. Marrero's going to do some extra work, and he'll be very successful at it. Quick 1-2. Arfston and Rossi. Rossi to the goal line, and that could have been an advantage call and a foul bring it back, but it's not. It's a corner kick instead for the Columbus crew. So this is DeChambeau at the northeast corner of Scott's Miracle-Gro Field. And a corner kick situation for the black and gold. With the left foot, it'll be a natural in swinger. Five targets inside the box. Here's the service near post, headed out by Minnesota. Second ball brought down. United will send it to midfield. It'll be Marrero by himself at the midfield stripe.

Columbus leads 1-0 on a Hobrout goal in the first half. We're in the 51st minute. Dylan Chambeau, center circle. Inside to Shaburko. Left for Marrero. Shaburko is very, very calm with the ball at his foot. On the dribble, he will take space if it's given to him. Columbus reloads through the goalkeeper, Schulte. Forward ball breaks the first line of press. That's Marrero. Outside to Arvston. Kicked away. Minnesota regains possession. Up the middle to Yeboah. He'll turn 36 yards off the goal line. Drop it to Pereira, who chips it into the box. Brought down by Camacho. Somehow Yeboah gets it back. Goes outside. It's served in off Chankali's foot. The second ball, Duncan gets to it. They'll come out of the 18, but in possession. Here's Minnesota. Diaz. Back to Dugan. Duggan, I beg your pardon. Romero, far side. Shankly plays it back. Duggan. The big 6'5" German turns it to the far side. Gathered by Zen. Kick to the outside. We're going to have contact between Romero and Gazdag. Gazdag's going to go down. Romero's going to come over and offer assistance. Gazdag, I think, has a few Hungarian words for it. The referee's going to have a word with Romero. Meantime, Shankly will go ahead and help Gazdag up. Romero trots over, puts his hand on the back of Gosdog's head. I think Gosdog still has a few words for him. This is going to be a free kick in midfield for Columbus on the far side. Marrero goes right direct. He puts it to Rossi. A touch over the defender, but not enough to get around him. And Minnesota airs it out to the near side. Shaburko will deny the counterattack. Throw in coming Minnesota. The toss in. Triantis will drop this one. They'll work their way to the far side through Shankly, who's checked inward. Romero, now back to the near side. United enters the middle third. Triantis. Far side ball, Shankly. Shankly inside. I'm sorry, this is Shankly touching the ball back. Through Romero, and now to the near side. Diaz. Ball forward, looking for Duncan. Shaburko's there, between his legs, pulls it back on his heel. Leaves it for Zawadzki. Zawadzki forward to Chambeau, outside to Picard. Picard dribbles negatively. Shaburko looking to go long, and that'll be knocked out of play on this near sideline. Defensive work by Pereira. Throw incoming to Columbus crew. Toss in, Diego. Touched by Picard. Minnesota nicely done defensively. Forward ball, Yeboah is 1v1 with Zawadzki. Zawadzki is able to pull it out from underneath Yeboah and send it long. Duggan is on the run. He'll keep it from Gosdog. Drop it to his keeper, Drake Collender. Collender goes direct again. Probably ill-advised. He had a couple of guys offside. This will drop to Columbus. And now Camacho. As the crew enjoy a 1-0 lead in the 54th minute. A goal scored by Hobrout in the first half of this match. Back to Camacho, now the keeper Schulte. Nearside ball settled by Shaburko. Back to Zawadzki inside the 18. Zawadzki under pressure, drives it forward. Arston gets an elbow in the back of the head. He's going to go ahead and turn to make a run on it. Duggan is there. It'll be knocked back to Drake Collender. Collender at the top of the 18 chips it right back into the middle of the park. The header by Yeboah is a second ball won by Hobrout. Hobrout opts to pull it back on the dribble, plays it to the near side. Here's Gosdog out to the flank at Picard. Columbus into the attacking third. Back to Hobrout. Now back to the middle third and Shaburko. Dylan Chambeau goes far side. Camacho keeps it going to Marrero. Forward ball, Diego Rossi. Rossi, Marrero. Rossi on the goal line, crossbar!

has scored a brace in each of the Columbus Crew Open Cup games. On Wednesday night after the matchup against Knoxville, he told the media, "Yeah, I'm happy about my two goals tonight, but I've got to be doing that in MLS play." He did it tonight, 56th minute. Hugo Picard scoring his first goal of 2026, and Columbus leads 2-0.

0: running midfield. Yeboah drops this one back. Here's United. Again, a good team on the road at 3-2-1. Pereira on the near touchline, on the dribble. Gets around Hoprun, and Hoprun will shove him from behind. Pereira will appeal for a yellow. Hoprun will pull Pereira up. And this will be a restart. Again, Minnesota's got the bodies, including the 6'4" German Morris Duggan. 6'5", I beg your pardon. Thomas Chancalay is on this near side. He's going to go ahead and send it in. He's about 40 yards off the goal line. Big ball to the top of the 18. Is a touch by Yeboah, who goes down. Chambeau will come out with it. Chambeau's on the run. The counterattack is on. It's a big ball forward to Max Arston. It does not get to him, though. And so this will be a gathering of the ball in midfield, brought to the near side by Minnesota. They'll go back through the center. Triantis has got it. Plays it far side. They've switched to a three-back, by the way, as Minnesota began with a four-back and found themselves in a deficit at halftime. Near side, Yeboah's on the run. Double-teamed by Shaburko and Zawadzki. Out of play, throwing Minnesota. So five goals in all competitions. Even better, five goals in the last 2.5 weeks for Hugo Picard. Duncan will throw this ball in. He's in his 9th season, was with New York. Kyle Duncan with the toss from about 14 yards out. No, make it 10. Here's the toss in, the slip head. It's middle of the 6 is a goal for Yeboah. And it was one slip head after another. And Kelvin Yeboah cuts the lead in half in the 59th minute with his 6th goal on the game, on the year, and a 2-1 scoreline. Columbus leads. That's something we've not seen this year. Here's Shaburko and Zawadzki. I'd count that as a set piece goal. And probably in the area of about 4 set-piece goals for the year scored against Columbus. Long ball by Schulte at midfield. The header is up. Triantis will get to it. The ball outside to Duncan. Shaburko is going to keep it going to Gosdag. Great stuff in the open field from Shaburko. Gosdag, Chambeau, Rossi. Outside, near side to the most recent goal scorer. Here's Hugo Picard. Inside to Shaburko. Drop to Chambeau. Camacho, and now near side yet again with Zawadzki and the Minnesota United press coming out. Schulte, top of the 18. On the ground forward, finds Shaburko. Back to the keeper, Schulte. It's a bit of a man-to-man situation here for Minnesota right now, the way they're playing defensively. Closing down Patrick Schulte is Pereira. And that loose ball is cleared away by Camacho. And a quick combination play, and we go right back to Minnesota in possession with a chip ball into the corner near side. It'll fall to Duncan. He's 1v1 with Shaburko. In comes Gosdag, the double team. Shaburko gets a touch on it on the crossed effort. It'll be a corner kick for Minnesota. Credit Columbus. In their goal scoring effort here, they've proven it can be done, and they've done well at home. But finishing it out at home is still another story. 61st minute, here's the corner kick from Pereira, southwest corner of Scott's Miracle-Gro Field. Service to the far post. Headed down and right to the hands of Patrick Schulte. Schulte brings it out to the top of the 18 and puts it on the ground to Steven Marrero. 62nd minute, Columbus leads 2-1. Here's Camacho, square ball near side, Zawadzki. Now Now back to Schulte, top of the 18. Dressed in all purple tonight. Schulte eyes a long ball. Now he'll pull it off. Diaz is going to get to it. And he'll hold it back here. Now Columbus is going to shift into the midfield and see if they can press their way into another positive situation. Minnesota coming out of the back. Far side of the field. Inside, Yeboah tied up. Great defensive work. So Watsi's going to get called for a foul. As he came in hard on Yeboah, Yeboah got a touch on the ball and went down. I like the sub that's coming from Henrik Rudstrom. And Patrick Schulte is down. That's going to allow Henrik Rudstrom to put Sekou Bangoura in the match. And Daniel Gosdag will come out. Gosdag with a goal on Wednesday will find his way off the field. Dylan Chambeau and Sean Zawadzki are getting tactical instructions on the near touchline from Henrik Rudstrom. That gives us a chance to take a break. 10 seconds, station ID. You're listening to Black and Gold Soccer on the Columbus Crew Radio Network. And we welcome those of you who are watching on Apple Television and the home radio option. We're live at Scotts Miracle-Gro Field, 64th minute. A 2-1 scoreline in favor of Columbus. We have a break in the action. A foul was called against Columbus in midfield. But Patrick Schulte from the prior action, which was distribution by him after a corner kick. Goal kick, I beg your pardon. Schulte was down. He's getting treatment from the athletic training staff as we speak at the top of the 18. I'm Chris Doran. Thanks to our executive producer, Michael McCoy. Thanks to our engineers, Greg Savaldi, Grant Goodlatch, Cabby Mullen, Zach Mueller, and Kevin Doerly. And to Rob McBurnett and the entire crew communication staff, Eunice Kim, Esteban Osegueda, Nate White, and Scott Thomas. My thanks as well to, for what, the second week in a row, my wife had to be talked through a delivery of program features that, God bless her, she stayed with me, and hopefully she's still at the house tonight when I get home. All right, Schulte's up. Restart coming. Midfield, Minnesota. Romero's going to put this back into play. He's kibitzing about Taha Habru not being 10 yards away. What a ridiculous argument to make. Long ball into the top of the 18. It's out for Patrick Schulte and cleared by Camacho. Corner kick given up, and United will have it at the southwest corner. Mo Farsi's available for selection tonight for Henrik Rudstrom. So is Chase Adams. Bangoura has made it into the match. And we have Sergi Boyko is having a word with a couple of players, the referee. Now we've got the whistle. Here's the service from the near side. Pereira, far post. Shot and a goal for Minnesota. It's a 2-2 ball game as Yeboah gets goal number two off a set piece. 66th minute. That's a Pereira service that was wicked. His fourth assist on the year. And Yeboah goes to goal number seven in 2026. And now it's a 2-2 ball game. Why has the pendulum swung in the last 7 minutes in favor of Minnesota? And it looks like we're going to have a review of this goal. Sergi Boyko is not allowing play to continue. Max Arfstead is asking the fourth official. Sean Zawadzki has just trotted over to confer with the referee. It is a goal. And now we'll have a restart for Columbus at midfield. And it looks like the crew has shifted to three in the back, as it's Camacho, Shaburko, Zawadzki. Arston on the near side. Can't get through the press. Bancor is getting some touches on it on the near side. Out to Arston. Back to Shaburko. Patrick Schulte on the ground. Left centrally, and that's going to be gobbled up. As Minnesota swings to the near side, Pereira working the give-and-go with Duncan. Bancor is coming in hot and heavy. Minnesota reloads through the back and then plays it forward yet again to Pereira. Out of play, near side, throw incoming, 25 yards off the goal line. Duncan into Pereira. In comes Max Arfstead. He'll drop it to Shaburko. Arfstead gets it back on this near touchline. He'll go central to Camacho. Camacho under pressure from Yeboah. Chambeau. Arfstead now centrally and forward. It's Diego Rossi back to Arfstead. The press from Minnesota is relentless. And Duncan's going to hold up Arfstead on a run. And a ball knocked out of play is another throw for Minnesota. And Kyle Duncan will take this throw again. This is how they scored their first goal. It was a series of slip heads when it finally got to Yeboah. And Kelvin Yeboah just headed it past Patrick Schulte for goal number one for Minnesota tonight. That happened about 9 minutes ago. 69th minute, a 2-2 ball game. Kyle Duncan looking at a 14-yard throw. Toss in, headed by Max Arfstead. It's going to be Pereira who's looking to battle for possession. Eventually clipped out of the way, and I think we got a foul. It's an offside call against Minnesota. Quick restart, Camacho. Square ball far side, Zawadzki. Forward to Chambeau, Camacho. Now far side, Zawadzki yet again. Zawadzki will switch it near side. It'll drop to Arfstead. 1v1 with Duncan. He's tripped up, and that's going to be a foul on Duncan. So Shaburko came in at the half on a presumed injury on Amundsen. I don't think it was a coach's decision. Gosdag has come out. He played quite a bit on Wednesday night. Sekou Bangoura is in. Here's Shaburko, near side, Arfstead. Forward ball into space, and that's going to be kicked away by Minnesota. Gathered by Bangoura. Bangoura airs it out far side. Barrera's going to have to run onto this. He's going to have company on the far side with Markadic. And Barrera's going to get around Markadic with a lovely play inside to Rossi. Shot! Off the post and back into the play. Habrun's in there, and he'll be cleared out by Minnesota. What a rocket by Diego Rossi. Quick throw in, Chambeau. Into Rossi, outside to Barrera. Top of the 18, Barrera looking to flick it, gets it back. Barrera, bouncing ball. In comes Bangoura. Defended by Chambeau. Square ball, Picard. Near side now, Arfstead. Outside the 18. Inside to Rossi. Left for Chambeau. Chip far post. Habrun can't get to it. It'll be a goal kick coming for Minnesota. Thrilling theme nights are a part of the crew's home schedule at Scott's Miracle-Gro Field. 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Goal kick coming. Drake Collender is going to send everyone forward. It'll be a long ball. Big ball outside, midfield and out of play. Throw in coming Columbus. 71st minute. Minnesota has tied this game in the second half. It is 2-2. Kelvin Yeboah on a brace. First half goal by First half goal by Taha Habrun. Second half goal by Hugo Picard. Here's Zawadzki. Outside to Pereira on the far side of the field. Inside to Rossi. Rossi receives, turns, plays it to Bangoura. on the run, leaves it for Picard. Loose ball, no. Out comes Drake Collender. What a run by Bangura. And look at this. We've got a countdown on possession by the referee. As Drake Collender was getting the countdown with the fingers going down. Now Rudy Camacho is going to pick up a yellow card. Open field tackle on Tomas Shankly in the transition. And this will be a restart 45 yards off the, 50 yards off the goal line. But with the targets they've got, they're always looking. So this will probably be a nice big service into the 18. I mean, Yeboah has scored both goals off his head. So, you know, play the hot hand if you're Minnesota. Shankly gets the whistle, chips it into the top of the 18, headed out by Zawadzki. It'll drop to the near side, run down by Pereira. He'll play it back. Shankly's got it. Under pressure, he'll turn away from that pressure. Look to chip it into the corner. Headed by Shaburko, left for Marston. Marston's going to play it out. And this will be a throw in coming for Minnesota. Kyle Duncan yet again. Drops it in. Triadis. Driven ball, far post, Pereira, the header's a goal for Minnesota. It went off both posts and dropped behind Patrick Schulte. 74th minute, three set pieces, three goals for Minnesota. Incredible. They are incredible. I think it was Anthony Markkanen who scored. If so, his third on the year. I mean, honestly, you're scoring on set pieces like this. It's pretty darn impressive. And Columbus just does not have the size. Meantime, we're going to see some subs. For Minnesota, Will Trapp is going to come into the match. This is his 365th MLS appearance. He played 7 years with the Columbus Crew. Had 185 appearances with the Black and Gold, including a couple of goals, one of which came the year that the Crew were saved in 2018. And that was a 35 or 40 yard bomb. Back underway, Columbus trailing in this one 3-2. Near side, Max Arfston into the center of the park. Slip head by Rossi. Left by Trapp. Scooped by Bangura. Forward to Rossi. Outside to Marrero. On the dribble through the traffic. Cuts it near side. Looks to play it through the line. Can't. It's cleared but gathered by Champeau. Here's Arston near side. Arston inside top of the 18. Champeau drops it. Zawadzki. Zawadzki on the far side to Marrero. Back inside. On the dribble. He'll drop it. Camacho. Outside. Champeau. Out to the flank and Zawadzki. Inside Habru. Habru. Cuts it back. Zawadzki on the touchline. Drop ball to Camacho. Working with Bangura. Shaburko. At midfield as Columbus retreats. Zawadzki opts to go all the way back from the touchline to the middle of the park. And Patrick Schulte, the goalkeeper. Now a square ball, Rudy Camacho. Camacho outside to Zawoski, inside to Bangura. Takes a touch and turns on Trapp. Bangura on the dribble. Near side delivery, Hugo Picard. Picard, the goal scorer in the second half for Columbus, leaves it for Arfston. Picard just got leveled by a player off the ball. It was Jefferson Diaz. And this is the second time that's happened. It happened one time. I caught it in the first half. And it wasn't called. This time it was. It'll be a restart about 40 yards off the goal line. On the near side, in the channel, Chambeau stands over the ball. Chambeau, big ball, into the top of the 18. The header by Camacho is on frame. Drake Collender's there to bring it under control. Good work by Rudy. Distribution far side. Yeboah can't control it. This will be a throw for Columbus. Herrera into Zawadzki. On the turf square, this is Chambeau back to Camacho. 78th minute, the Crew now trailing 3-2. Big ball by Camacho, near side brought down by Arfston. Arfston, step over. Arfston through traffic. Arfston to Rossi. Cleared away by Minnesota, gathered by Camacho, far side Zawadzki. Now way outside, Steven Marrero. Marrero on the dribble. Left for Bangura. Bangura back outside. Settled by Habrun. Habrun inside, Marrero. Marrero, 22 yards out. Drops it outside to Rossi. Inside Bangura. Left for Zawadzki. Centrally now. Here's Camacho. Columbus trailing 3-2 in the 79th. Near side ball. Oh, gosh, that's off the mark. Pereira's got it going through midfield. Camacho's got to be careful. He's on a yellow. He'll slow him down. Zawadzki goes outside. Mark. It'll be a deflected ball as Shankly was trying to play at far post. And that'll be a corner kick for Minnesota. It's about game management at this point for Minnesota United. They're in the driver's seat and on the road. A 3-2 scoreline with 11 minutes to play. Plus added time. Shankly. Southeast corner of Scott's Miracle-Gro Field. Right-footed service to the near post. Headed out by Arfston. It'll go way back out to Shankly. He'll send it back in the mixer, and we'll have an offside call. Shankly got that ball in an offside position. So good on Columbus for stepping out after the first action in that corner kick. Zawadzki will put it back into play. He'll drop it to the keeper, Patrick Schulte, top of the six. Here's Schulte's ball, near side, Max Arfston. Arfston, touch inward, Bangura. Back to Camacho. Columbus has got to break this press, and it probably has to be a little more of a direct service. They can't win too many balls in the air up there. They certainly can't keep it on the ground with a bigger ball to the midfield. Here's Shiburko, Camacho. Although, if they break this press, they beat five guys, so that's the other side of it. Chambeau, far side ball. Marrero slipped, and so Minnesota's able to come in on a freebie. Now they'll lose possession, and here's Picard going the other way. Hugo goes to the outside on Ruiz, and Ruiz wins the better of that battle. He'll work with Trapp and Duncan. And Minnesota United will watch Duncan go to the ground on a foul by Bangura. Nariman Akunzada is going to come in the match for Hugo Picard. Picard put in a good shift on Wednesday. Akunzada comes in. He'll play on the right side in front of Steven Marrero. Restart after the foul. And they'll work their way to the back line. By the way, Boxall came in. I don't know if I mentioned that for Minnesota on the last round of subs when Trapp came in. So Boxall is anchoring the back line with Ruiz and Duggan. Far side, ball out of play, 30 yards off the goal line. Throw incoming, Minnesota. Into Zen. Ball back to the outside, kicked away, gathered by Zawadzki. He'll go to Schulte. Easy peasy up the middle. Here's Shiburko, near side now, Max Arfston. Arfston cuts it back on Duncan. Forward ball to Rossi. Rossi on the dribble, gets hammered by Boxall. And they're going to call a throw-in in favor of Minnesota. The arm was out on Diego Rossi. The New Zealand international with a forearm to the Uruguayan attacker for the Columbus Crew. Throw in Minnesota, they immediately kick it away. Here's Chambeau coming out of the midfield. He'll play it square to Rossi. Here comes Rossi up the middle. Plays it outside, broken up by United. Coming back the other way, United airs it out near side. Here's Duncan, flicking it out to Yeboah, who's got a brace in this one. And knocked down and out of play. They're going to call a foul on Columbus. Not a lot of happy campers in the building after that whistle. 83rd minute, Minnesota leads 3-2. After Columbus went up 2-0, three quick goals in the second half. Ruiz puts this in play short up the line. Pereira's got it on the dribble. He'll switch it far side. And a hooking ball into the 18 and out. It'll be run onto and played centrally for Yeboah. Broken up. Nice defensive work by Camacho. Left for Zawadzki. Ball forward to Rossi. Inside to Chambeau. Rossi goes down. No foul. This is advantage allowed. And now Hogren gets called. That's going to be a yellow card. On Boxall, I think. Let's see who they assign that to. No, that's actually Diaz who's going to get the yellow. Restart quickly, shifting it near side. Habrun to Arfston. Arfston back to Shiburko. Near side, Arfston. Columbus trails 3-2 in the 85th minute. Arfston gets tangled up. He'll go back in and take it from Minnesota. Ruiz, Duncan, outside, Pereira, out of play, off Shiburko, throw in Minnesota. Just short of midfield in front of the Minnesota bench. Duncan with the long throw down the line. Shiburko gives a run to it. He'll play it with one touch to Patrick Schulte. Schulte gets to it. Touch forward. Here's Zawadzki. Again, Columbus has shifted to three in the back with two wingers. Here's a ball inside to Chambeau. Square ball, Shiburko. Outside left for Arfston. Back centrally. Here's Chambeau. Chambeau, square ball. Zawadzki settles. Far side, Marrero. Inside, Rossi. And that ball's going to ride past Rossi, and it'll be an effort on the far side by Nariman Akunzada to keep it in play. It'll be gathered by Shankly, and he's going to send it long and right back to Patrick Schulte on the other side of the field. Schulte will go ahead and play it forward. Columbus is running out of time. 86th minute, down 3-2. Square ball, Camacho into the attacking half. Back centrally, here's Shiburko. A very tight defensive shape for Minnesota. In a 4-3-3, Habru. Their press is extremely well organized. And this is coming out of the midfield where Pereira is able to turn it over. And now the United designated player plays it forward neatly to Will Trapp. Trapp plays it back to Ruiz. Drops it all the way back to Diaz. It was Zen to Diaz. And a square ball to the far side. Here comes Duggan, the big German defender on the run. All 6'5" of him lumbering forward. Does a really nice job of breaking through the press of Columbus. Columbus breaks it up on the run, but Minnesota gets it back. Look to play it near side as Trapp makes a big run to the corner. And that is broken up by Columbus. Here's Sekou Bangoura. Gets fouled in the process of going forward. Duncan is called for the foul. He's sitting on a yellow. We're not going to see another card come out. Here's Camacho. 87th minute. The Crew trail 3-2. Here's Marrero, far side. Centrally, Dylan Chambeau with the midfield strike. Again, in the middle, Sekou Bangoura. Shaburko, near side, Arston. Arston, inside Bangoura, drop to Camacho. Touch forward, middle, Chambeau. Forward yet again, Arston. Left for Bangoura, broken up by Minnesota. And it'll be a foul as Bangoura comes in on Pereira and levels it. And now Boxall and Habrun are getting into it. Over a dead ball, Taha Habrun not backing down from a fight. Michael Boxall's brother, Nico, played for Northwestern University. Michael plays for the New Zealand national team. Here's a big ball by Drake Collender on the restart. It goes far side. It'll be brought down, and the effort at the shot is way off the mark. On a continuous run by Shankly. Now we've got a pause in the action. We're going to have another sub. This will be from the Minnesota bench. Mamadou Dieng is going to come in. And out will come Kelvin Yeboah, who's got a brace in this one in the 59th and 66th minute. 89th minute, Columbus trails 3-2. Here's Camacho up the middle at midfield. Touch forward to Bangoura, then Habra. Back to Bangoura, near side. Columbus has got to break this middle block here. Camacho with the break on the long ball to Marrero. Off his back and right to Drake Collender. The goalkeeper will pick it up. And Collender will punt it from the top of the 18. It'll bounce at midfield and beyond. Headed by Shaburko, brought down by Bangoura. Drop to Yevhen Shaburko. 90th minute, Columbus trailing 3-2 after leading 2-0 in this one. Camacho, outside to Zawadzki. Far side, Chambeau, keeps it going down the line. Poked out of play. And a throw in at midfield for the black and gold. Chambeau drops it in, Camacho will settle. Square ball, Shaburko. Back to Camacho and Shaburko. Near side, Arston on the touchline. Ruiz or Diaz is on it. Back to Shaburko, back to Arston. Now Duncan closes down Max. Back to Shaburko. Square ball, Camacho. Forward ball into space, and it'll go to Minnesota. Duggan will send this one back. Collender's there, settles it, chips it to midfield. It'll be settled by Columbus. Shaburko finds Chambeau into added time of 7 minutes. And we're going to have more subs off the bench for Columbus. Akunzada from the flank inside Dylan Chambeau as Columbus maintains possession. Zawadzki, Chambeau. Drop ball to Camacho. Outside Zawadzki. Inside ball comes back to Zawadzki. Marrero, whip ball in. That's a deflection off a defender. We had contact for what I think is going to be a corner kick, but Marrero goes down and stays down. Meantime, Chase Adams is going to make his first team debut in an MLS regular season matchup. And Mo Farsi will make his second appearance of the year. comes Taha Hobroon. In comes Chase Adams. Out comes Dylan Chambeau. In comes Mo Farsi. Mo Farsi's got a word with Steven Marrera as we get set for a corner kick that'll be delivered by Max Arfston with the left foot, a natural in-swinger. Eight targets in the box. Big ball near post, not great, and cleared out by Minnesota. It'll be run down by Mo Farsi in full stride. He's going to play it back to Patrick Schulte, who's 30 yards off his goal line. Schulte waits for folks to get set. Drives this ball far side. We're inside 7 minutes of added time. That ball's out of play. It'll be a throw-in coming from Minnesota. About 5 of the 7 minutes remain. The throw-in on the far side for United, 25 yards off their goal line. Down the line, intercepted by Zawadzki, but United's able to get a foot on it. They'll send it. Shaburko will step in, get a header. At midfield, it pops up. Trapp brings it down. Threaded ball outside. Jean-Calais there, but so is Camacho. Camacho will pull it back on the dribble. Minnesota's going to keep it on the touchline. Look to go around the pressure with Pereira. And in comes Pereira and Camacho. A cleared ball effort by Zawadzki, deflected off Minnesota. Means a goal kick coming for Columbus. Quickly now, in added time, a trailing 3-2. Delivery to Shaburko, near side. He's on the run to the midfield line, right on this touchline. He's going to leave it for Max, and Arfston's going to play it square to Camacho. Camacho goes far side to Marrera. Outside, far side, Nariman Akunzada. Goes on the dribble, can't get around the press. Poked away, and now here comes Minnesota on the run. Ball on the far side as United goes to the corner flag, and Akunzada gives chase. In comes Zawadzki, and this is going to be a throw-in for Columbus. Quickly, Zawadzki into Camacho. 3.5 minutes minimum remain in added time of this one as the crew trail 3-2 against Minnesota. If you're enjoying tonight's game in your car or truck, remember to buckle your safety belt. This message brought to you by the Ohio Department of Public Safety. If you're not buckled up, what's holding you back? Akunzada far side, works with Marrera. Drop to Camacho at midfield. Shaburko plays it near side to Arfston. Arfston gets a couple touches, leaves it for Shaburko. Shaburko to Farsi. Farsi. Drop to Shaburko. Sekou Bangoura. Square ball into the center of the park. Camacho opting to go to the other side now through Steven Marrera. Out to Nariman Akunzada. Akunzada pulls it back. Pulls it in. Centrally, Sekou Bangoura. Square ball, Shaburko. Shaburko, Arfston, near side. Shaburko overlaps. Through ball to Farsi. Farsi tied down. Traffic from Trapp. And out of play, throw in Columbus. Quickly, Farsi puts it back in. 95th minute. About 2 minutes remain in added time. Mo Farsi on the near side. Inside to Shaburko. Gets tied up from behind. There's no whistle coming. Pereira plays it centrally. United trying to get out of a tussle. Ball forward to Shankly, who's on the run. He'll cut it against Steven Marrera. Head to the top of the 18. Get tied up with Camacho. Shot saved by Schulte. And here comes Columbus the other way. A minute and a half left, minimum in added time. Here's Rudy Camacho in a 3-2 ball game that Columbus trails. Forward to Bangoura at the midfield stripe, a foul. And a restart coming. Columbus has got to get bodies forward. Chase Adams could be a target. Let's see. Near side ball to Farsi. Adams is pointing for a ball into space. Here's Camacho. Threaded ball cleared out by Boxall. At midfield, brought down by Shaburko. About a minute left, minimum in added time. Trailing 3-2, here's Bangoura at midfield. Square ball to Camacho. Got to get bodies forward. There goes Zawadzki. Camacho over the top. Adams on the run. Boxall wins the header. Zawadzki gets the second ball. Bangura comes in, gets it outside. They're going to call a foul on Bangura. He got to the ball first. And Sergi Boyko, the referee, is relatively confident in that whistle. Be a foul when Bangura gets to the ball first. His cleats were up. But he wasn't even... The cleats were up, but he was putting the ball down in a direction away from the opponent. I mean, by the book, I suppose I can see the call. We're well past 97 minutes. Here's Collander with the driven ball after the foul called on Bangura. Outside, won by Marrera. Flick to midfield. And that is going to end the game. Full time. And a rather disgusted sentiment shared by everyone in black and gold after a two-goal lead in this one. Columbus gives up three goals in a span of 15 minutes. And lose this one 3-2. Added time tonight presented by Vertiv, the architects of continuity. Back in a moment with the post-game show presented by Ohio Health, Believe in We. Columbus loses to Minnesota 3-2. 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
0: Back again live at Scotts Miracle-Gro Field. The team is assembling at the top of the 18. A round of wise men do, but unfortunately not much of a celebration. As the Crew dropped this one 3-2 after a two-goal lead, following goals in the first half by Taha Habrun, and then in the second half in the 56th minute by Hugo Picard. Not that it was going to be easy, but when you have a two-goal lead at home, you really need to finish that off. Unfortunately, 15 minutes was all Minnesota needed to find a brace by Kelvin Yeboah and a finish by Anthony Markkanen to make it 3-2 in the final, and three set-piece goals that were scored by Minnesota. That is a real concern. Now, I will grant you that Minnesota has got more size than Columbus does, but that doesn't mean that the fight and the dog can't show up. It's not the size of the dog in the fight, right? It's the size of the fight and the dog, and unfortunately, not enough of it tonight on those three set pieces to give Minnesota those three goals and the win tonight here at Scotts Miracle-Gro Field. 3-2 the final. Postgame show brought to you by Ohio Health. Believe in we. We'll have stats for you in a moment. 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

Mm-hmm.

0: and they allowed 3 goals in 15 minutes, all off set pieces. We got a lot to work on between now and mid-October. Stats this evening, 65% possession for the Crew to 35 for the opponents. The Black and Gold outshot Minnesota 13-10. But Minnesota had 7 shots on frame to 3 for the Columbus Crew. More than 20, twice as many passes for Columbus as Minnesota tonight. And the Crew with 89% passing accuracy. Minnesota with a 6-4 advantage in corner kicks tonight. An expected goals number of 1.8 for Columbus. 1.2 for Minnesota. 4 saves for Patrick Schulte. Only 1 save made tonight by Drake Colander, the goalkeeper for Minnesota. There were 21 fouls in this one, split almost down the middle. And there were 4 yellows in this one. That was shared two cards per team. In the end, what's on the scoreboard is what matters most. It's a 3-2 win for Minnesota. Onward to a 3-game road trip before returning home the end of May and wrapping up the first phase of the season before the World Cup break with a home matchup against Atlanta. We're back again live as the Ohio Health postgame show continues in a moment from Scott's Miracle-Gro Field. Black and Gold Soccer heard each week on great radio stations like our friends News Radio 92.7 in Chillicothe. 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

Back again live with our coverage of the Crew. Unfortunately, losing to Minnesota 3-2 tonight. The Crew now 2-2-2 at home and have given up six goals total, three of them tonight. And, yeah, you just can't do it. I mean, you've got the two-goal lead. You kind of have to manage that. I'm not saying you have to buckle down and you know, build an igloo around the goal, but you got to be able to manage a two-goal lead at home, and unfortunately couldn't do it. On top of that, Minnesota scored three goals in 15 minutes, and they were all off set pieces. So that's also very frustrating. Well, it's not the worst sacrifice in the second half all day. The worst sacrifice all day was Miami leading 3-1 in the second half at home in a stadium that's brand new and has not seen a Miami victory.

yet this year. And giving up 3 second half goals to allow Orlando to beat them 4-3 in Miami tonight. A scoreless draw between Philly and Nashville. Red Bulls lost to Dallas, who popped into Harrison, New Jersey, and got themselves 3 points. The Revolution may be for real this year. They beat Charlotte 1-0. And Atlanta defeated Montreal 3-1. You heard about the afternoon games. We'll tell you about the games that are underway right now. Houston and Colorado are deadlocked at the half. Chicago and Cincinnati are at 2-2 in the 52nd minute at Soldier Field. And San Diego just got started with LAFC. They scored an early goal. They're up 1-0. The Galaxy in Vancouver at 10:30 tonight. Tomorrow, New York City and D.C. And then Austin and St. Louis after that. Columbus with a 3-game road trip all across to the tri-state area. It's the I-95 series with New York City, the Red Bulls, and Philadelphia before they return home the last weekend in May and take on Atlanta in the send-off match presented by Ticketmaster. We hope you can be a part of that. And we send off the guys who are destined for their national teams and World Cup play. For the fourth consecutive season, the Crew will host first-round play at Scott's Miracle-Gro Field for the League's Cup. The Black and Gold face Atlas, Pachuca, and Pumas in the first week of August. You'll be hungry for international soccer when that World Cup ends. We hope you'll join us for League's Cup in August. 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Should point out, the Crew, in 3 years, have never lost a League's Cup match here at home. Our final score tonight, Columbus 2. Congrats to Taha Habrun with the first half goal, his first goal of 2026, and Hugo Picard with a second half goal, his first goal in MLS regular season play in 2026. Actually, forever. He's never scored a goal in regular season play in his career here. But he's got now 5, because you have to include the 4-goal performance that he's had in the Open Cup so far. So lots of numbers, all to the good. Unfortunately, the numbers to the bad lead to a loss for the Black and Gold tonight, 3-2 at the hands of Minnesota. We're back with Inside the Crew Wednesday night, 9 o'clock. We'll catch you then on iHeartRadio. Until then, I'm Chris Doran. Thanks for listening. Live from Scott's Miracle-Gro Field on the Columbus Crew Radio Network.

0: So speaking of just salty tweets, the Cleveland Cavaliers are in a game seven that I think, like, I love Toronto as a concept because they're like Canadians. They're like Canada's team,
1: sure,
0: in a way. Do you know what I mean? Like, they feel like they, like, everybody in Canada is rooting for them. And I wonder if you feel that when you go up there and you're playing in these, like, regular season, not but like postseason games where it's like, dude, it feels like the entire country is rooting against us.
1: Like, yes.
0: That's a different type of thing. So I would say, Monty, you know, we've seen Scottie Barnes and Evan Mobley have kind of had a, you know, you're drafted in the same class. You're always going to be linked, and it all, you know, that's all the way it goes. But I just, I think that Scottie Barnes has outplayed Mobley in this series. And I actually think, despite the lucky shot-ish, if you want to call it that, that R.J. Barrett put up and you know, hit the rafters, and then God caught it and put it back through the net.
1: Absolutely.
0: I feel like it was up there. Like, that's how high it went. I think the Raptors are going to win.
1: Yeah.
0: I like Toronto in this spot. I think Cleveland's going to choke. Like, the way that Boston didn't necessarily choke, they just kind of do what they do. I think Cleveland is going to fold like a deck of cards.
1: Mm. I don't know. I want to lean with you on that just because I do feel like, again, Toronto has been, nobody has really taken them seriously. And I think they're coming into this situation with a little bit of house money and feeling good after what they just did. And even though you could say that was a lucky shot, hey, that's all you need sometimes. Talk to Kevin Durant. His toe was on that line. That would have completely changed everything. Sometimes it comes down to one shot. It is crazy that Toronto in recent history, in recent memory, we can all think of two big shots for a Raptors player where the ball has bounced three times or just once really, really high, like you said, and leading them to a next big game. The home team has won every game in this series. So naturally, I feel like the safe prediction is to say that Cleveland will win. I think that's like the safe prediction. Is Brandon Ingram going to play? I don't know. His heel seems to be bothering him. He hasn't been missed that much if they are still winning without him. I think it's the safe answer to say Cleveland, but I want to lean with you that the Raptors are going to spoil the fun just because no one's expecting them to. So they're going to come out there probably with a more detailed game plan, maybe even than Cleveland, because they know that they cannot miss a step. Cleveland has all the stars. We said it. If you look at it roster to roster, they have all the stars, the highest payroll in the NBA. But Toronto does have, like, what you feel like the country behind them. And I think this happens not just in basketball, but also in baseball. Like, when the Blue Jays last year, like, you felt like the entire country was waiting for the Blue Jays to win. And it just feels that way because when it comes to hockey, they have so many other teams, right? It's not just one team in Canada that is a hockey team. So I feel like when it comes to hockey, Canada may be split. When it comes to baseball and basketball, they all unite. And it is like the country is behind them and they feel it.
0: Oh, I'll tell you this. There's no split between me and you and Steve DeSager. Mm. That guy, some context needed, because I know he's going to have all types of stats and all types of fun nuggets, because it has been, there's so many fun things out of this game seven between Philly and Boston. I don't want to step on his toes at all. Steve, take it away.
2: Some good stuff, and we will get to that starting lineup that Boston put out there tonight that you referenced earlier. First off,
0: no Vucevic, Steve. It's crazy.
2: Did they acquire him to play in a game like this?
0: I would think.
2: Maybe that was just me. Philadelphia advances, taking game seven of their first round series at Boston, 109-100, 34 points for Joel Embiid. Jason Tatum of the Celtics was out with knee stiffness. Embiid and Tyrese Maxey did a very rare thing in a game seven. They each had at least 25 points, 10 rebounds, 5 assists. Nobody since 1970 had done that in a game seven in the NBA playoffs. But as far as the Celtics' superb playoff history, this is the first time they've ever blown a 3-1 series lead. Boston is out in the first round. And from three-point range, it bears repeating, 13 of 49 from long distance. We've said this for years. Is there a point where you just stop taking that shot? Or maybe,
0: like, Steve,
2: it's just
0: your
2: not
0: point,
2: your night.
0: If you got a test back and you got 13 of 49, you would change your study strategy, right?
1: You would think.
2: I thought the same thing watching Orlando tonight, and I said, you know what? Maybe stop taking these shots because you've missed 23 in a row. I know you don't have Karl Malone to dump it into, but somebody in the paint, just drive, get a foul,
1: something. See the ball go in the basket.
2: Something different.
1: Come on.
2: No, not at all. So Orlando's got a game 7 at Detroit tomorrow. There's also Toronto at Cleveland in a game 7 tomorrow. But one researcher, so this is not official, but apparently, well, I'll tell you how rare it is. For this Celtics starting five, specifically the three you've never heard of, Luka Garza was scoreless 9 minutes. Ron Harper Jr., scoreless 4 minutes. Baylor Shireman, scoreless 22 minutes. They all started for the Celtics in a game 7 in the playoffs tonight. Apparently, that's the first time any playoff team has had three scoreless starters in a game.
1: Oof.
2: They got Peyton Pritchard and Sam Hauser's minutes off the bench. Pritchard, 13 points. Hauser with 11. Starter Jaylen Brown, 33. Derek White scored 26. But Joel Embiid, Tyrese Maxey and company advanced to face the Knicks in round number 2. In the NHL playoffs, a second round opener tonight going on right now at Carolina. The Hurricanes have yet to trail in any playoff game this postseason. They're up 3-0 on the Flyers with under 9 minutes to go. Minnesota's second round opener is Sunday at Colorado. Tampa Bay hosts a game 7 to end the first round on Sunday against Montreal. The Kentucky Derby was won by Golden Tempo. The co-favorite Renegade finished second. Each horse way in the back of a large pack. I mean, the Derby usually has close to 20 horses. It was 18 in this one. By the way, attendance was 150,000 at Churchill Downs in Louisville. To Major League Baseball, the Dodgers' record the last couple weeks, 5-9. They were getting shut out at St. Louis, 3-0 in the ninth, 3-2 the final. Cardinals have won 6 in a row. Detroit was up 5-0 in the second inning and beat Texas 5-1. The Padres are getting shut out at home. White Sox 4-0 leaders at San Diego in the eighth. The Padres announced an agreement to sell the team. The Mariners retired Randy Johnson's number 51 tonight. Mariners tied 1-1 with Kansas City, top of the third in the late game. And at Yankee Stadium today, Cody Bellinger 4-for-4, 4 RBIs, including 2 solo homers. Yankees beat Baltimore 9-4. The Yankees record, best in the American League, 22-11. Back to you.
0: Thanks, Steve. Martin Weiss, Mons Bolaños coming to you live from the Fox Sports Radio studios. 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Monty, you know, it's been since 1982. The 76ers beat the Celtics in a playoff series.
1: Ooh, that's a while ago.
0: Like, what else was happening?
1: I was going to say, like, what was Song of the Year in 1982?
0: I was looking up right now. Let's see. This is the type of thing that makes you wonder. Like, 1982 was a long time ago. Let's Get Physical.
1: Nice.
0: Olivia Newton-John.
1: Nice.
0: And that was a very, ironically enough, a very physical game.
1: Really?
0: That we watched.
1: Yes.
0: In game 7 between the Celtics and the 76ers. It's going to be physical again in Cleveland and Toronto. And I think the only thing that either one of these two teams in terms of the Pistons and the Magic have is physical, right? Mm-hmm. It is just literally who's going to – like they're just doing blocking drills for 48 minutes.
1: Totally.
0: And seeing who somehow can kick the ball into the basket more, it feels like. And when you're watching that just offensive disaster of a series.
1: Again, it's hard to not think Cleveland will win. I feel like that's just the logical, easy answer. But this series, game 7, there is no logic. There is, you know, like everything goes out the window. So that's why I want to lean with you and say that the Raptors will win this one. But everything has Cleveland winning. Everything has them favored. Because the home team has won every game in this particular series.
0: Yeah, I'm just thinking we might have a little, I don't know. I could just see it happen.
1: I see
0: it happening.
1: No, I could
0: too. You know what I don't see happening? I think the Pistons are going to win by 20. Tomorrow, I think Orlando is done.
1: I think they're done?
0: If they had to win Game 6.
1: Yeah.
0: And losing Game 6 on Monty, not a 20-10 run, not a 30-10, a 42-10 run.
1: Yeah.
0: Come on, guys.
1: How many shots did they miss in a row? They were like 4 of 37. But how many did they miss in a row? 23 in a row, says Steve DeSager. 23 in a row.
0: Like, that's ridiculous.
1: In a row. Like, yeah, I can't.
0: And I'm really sick of hearing people talk about how the Magic are more talented, because I think that the results don't show that. If, to me, okay, to me, when we equate the NBA to, like, you know, women's college basketball, like early in the tournament, where you'll have the one seeds playing the 16s and the twos playing the 15s. Yep. And those games are 85 to 20.
1: Yep.
0: Right? Those games are just because the talent level isn't there. Right? You know what I'm saying? Mm-hmm. It's like talent will get you a bucket at a certain point in time. Like, coaching to me stops 15 to 0 runs.
1: Yep.
0: Talent to me stops 30 to 0 runs. Like, do you see what I'm saying?
1: Yeah, yeah, yeah.
0: Like, what can a coach do besides call timeout? Right? What can a coach do besides try to draw up a play? If the guys aren't making shots, they're just not making shots. And when I look at Orlando, I see a whole bunch of missed shots.
1: It's not the way you want to go into a game seven. You know what I'm saying? Like, if it's like right now, we're talking about Cleveland and the Raptors, like, they're both like, okay, guys, we went to overtime. Like, they won on a lucky shot. Well, Toronto's like, hey, we held on. We're good. Like, now we can go win. What do you say to the Magic after that loss going into a game seven? That's not going to be at home. Like, it's the worst type of way to go into a game seven. I do agree with you that I don't think the roster is necessarily better on the Orlando side. I don't think I would say that at all. But this is, like, worst case scenario for Orlando when they were also looking like they were going to win this series. Weren't they up 3-1?
0: They had a 2-1 lead. They had a 3-1 lead as well.
1: 3-1 lead, right? So it's like, this is like it crashing and burning at the worst time. It's just like, this is not, you did not lose by 2-5. Hey, maybe 10 points. No. You were embarrassed in game six. How do you go into Detroit and try and win game seven? That's hard.
0: It's going to be fascinating. You know, I want to talk just a second. We talked about the Knicks and the Hawks series a bit, and that game ended in a complete and total, you know, just belt to ass.
1: Yeah, and halfway game.
0: But who on the Knicks, if they can't guard C.J. McCollum, who's supposed to guard Tyrese Maxey?
1: Yeah.
0: All due respect to CJ McCollum.
1: Yeah. No, for sure. For sure.
0: Who had a great series.
1: He really did. But like you said, that CJ McCollum, a veteran player who's not going to play fast. That's like, he's not at all.
0: Maxey lines that thing up like the Indy 500.
1: Mm-hmm. Yep. He runs through everybody. He's going to run circles around you.
0: I tell you. All right. So speaking of running circles, I don't know what's going to happen in this main event tonight, but I tell you this. David Benavidez is not going to be running around the ring. That kid is a fighter and is very locked in to the main event tonight. We'll play an interview I did with him earlier this week coming up next, and also take one look at maybe the one person that might give Father Time a loss coming up next.
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14: Martin Weiss, Monsi Bolaños, coming to you live from the Fox Sports Radio Studios. Monsi, did you see the Michael Jackson movie?
15: I have not seen it. I would love to see it, and I will. I just haven't. Have you?
14: Yeah.
15: You saw it? What did you think?
14: It's a tough watch.
15: It's a tough watch?
14: Oh, it's a tough watch.
15: Don't tell me that. So I could just wait until it comes out somewhere, stream it out.
14: I mean, if you want to go do Michael Jackson karaoke,
15: yes,
14: you'll be super happy about it.
15: That's kind of what I was.
14: But if you're looking for like a movie with like some juice behind it of like why Michael Jackson was the way he was.
15: No, not you're happening. Not gonna get any of that.
14: No.
15: I hear you. Got you. Yeah, that's kind of that's what I was expecting the movie to be. Like I'm gonna go listen to some tunes and like feel good. I'm not gonna walk out of there thinking like this deserves an Oscar.
14: I will say this, the last 30 minutes or so.
15: Mm-hmm.
14: It was also game 5, I think, of Pistons Magic.
15: So
14: I was locked into the Action Network and the scores through the last victory tour. I was like, I've heard all these songs before. The oddest part is when he gets the monkey.
15: Mm.
14: And they just, it's funny how they just zoom past it. Like, he gets a monkey and everybody's just like, all right, well, time for tomorrow.
16: Chimpanzee.
14: It's like nobody does anything about it.
16: Hold on. Let's not call it the monkey. His name was Bubbles. Okay.
15: Bubbles. Thank you.
14: That is fair. And I actually, you know, Bubbles still alive and well today.
16: Shout out Bubbles.
14: 42 years old, living in Florida.
15: Wow. At
14: place
16: Bubbles
14: more suitable.
16: Bubbles is older than me?
14: Yes.
16: Oh,
15: well,
16: sorry.
15: Obviously.
16: How old I thought the monkey was.
14: Yes, of course.
16: I didn't know.
14: All right. Speaking of, wait, they're older than me? LeBron James. Like, Monty, if you were just at the start of game 6, right? If you were picking shirts and skins, right, to play pickup, how many players you pick before LeBron?
15: Ooh, like with the NBA right now?
14: No. The starting lineups for the of the last

0: game, game six. Where is the Lakers and the Rockets?
1: Gotcha. Right? Two? Top first? The first one?
0: Exactly.
1: Yeah, like it's exactly. Absolutely.
0: It doesn't make any sense. It doesn't make any sense. He's supposed to be on TV with Carmelo and everybody else. And LeBron James is just the energizer bunny. He just keeps going and going and going. And I don't know what's going to happen in this next series. I would pick OKC in a landslide. But I don't even care because this is awesome to watch to me.
1: The idea that LeBron
0: can still matter.
1: Absolutely. You know, like, he's effective and he is not young, and to see him go out with like the explosiveness that he can, it's incredible to watch. You know, every athlete hopes to go out the way LeBron James is going out. Every single one of them. And I don't think we've seen any of them do it. You could argue Tom Brady, sure. But to see it like this, everyone wishes they could go out like that.
0: Absolutely. And it's from one champion to another, as transition to the end of the show. All right, but David Benavidez is the guy who I think is going to win this fight. He's a big favorite, but also too, like, when I looked at just Benavidez and Zirko, and again, I'm doing like high level analysis here. I'm at the press conference, you know.
1: Yeah.
0: It's like I'm like, this guy is just, the level of confidence he had was otherworldly. And I'm not saying that Zirko didn't have a high level. It was just that Benavidez, to me, was like, I'm going to murder this man. And it was just this level of, and it was a lot of, it was respectful, it was all of this, but it was very much, I'm going to murder this man in the ring on Cinco de Mayo for my country. And it was like, all right, okay.
1: Got it.
0: You know, and it was very cool vibe, honestly, because it's a whole Mexican card. So it's like the entire press conference was in Spanish. Mm-hmm. I know a lot of, I was holding my own. You'd be impressed. But, yeah, I was figuring out, you know, it's a lot of, you know, I was doing very well. And I was able to sit with Benavidez after his press conference for, you know, I was able to sit with him. It was real quick, you know, kind of the scrum of all of it. But I did get the chance to ask him some questions. I want you to pay attention to, as he's talking, I want you to pay attention to really, like, his level of confidence. The boy don't stutter. The boy don't, it just, here, take a listen.
2: Martin Weiss here at the MGM Grand Las Vegas, Nevada, the ballroom where the press conference just wrapped up for the Cruiserweight World Championship for PBC. Defending champion Gilberto Ramirez will have to see David, the Mexican Monster Benavidez, who's up two weight classes. After winning championships at 168 and 175, I caught up with Benavidez to talk about his new challenge at his new weight.
0: Got the Mexican Monster fighting Cinco de Mayo weekend against the Mexican champion. What does that mean for you, for the culture, for your family, and just all of that?
3: Man, it means a lot to me. Honestly, this is just a manifestation of all the work I've put in for the past 13 years. I've been professional 13 years. Not even the past 13 years, the past 27 years. I started boxing at 2 years old. And this is something we've been aiming for a long, long time. This is an even bigger event because I'm going up in weight. And I'm going to make history becoming a three-time champion in three different weight divisions. From super middleweight all the way to cruiserweight. I don't think there's something anybody's done.
0: So just for that point, going up three weight classes, you've obviously been successful at each one of them. What does that mean going forward just in the history of boxing for you?
3: Yeah, it's going to definitely put me in the position, in the same category as the greats. But, you know, but the work is not done there. You know what I mean? Until my career is over, I'm going to still be calling out the best champions, the biggest and best fights. And I just want to follow in the footsteps of my idol, you know, of my idols. I have a lot of idols, but one of them is here today, Oscar De La Hoya. He didn't duck no smoke from nobody, and he achieved his greatness. So I want to be like him.
0: You call for the knockout. I know that you're fighting the lefty. What specific challenges are you expecting from Zirko, and when do you think that knockout can happen?
3: I mean, specific challenges, you know, every fighter is a challenge, you know what I mean? I did my due diligence. I prepared my defense. I prepared my offense. Surdo Ramirez, he's a slower fighter, but he's a bigger fighter. That being said, I'm going to have more opportunity to land my shots and my combinations because I'm a faster fighter, and they have never seen no speed like that. And I think I'm the fastest fighter in all of boxing. So these fights, I think I'm going to just drown them out with speed and combinations. But whatever, even if I do that, I'm going to be ready for whatever he throws my way.
0: Yes, sir. Looking forward to it. Hope good luck. Stay healthy.
3: Thank you, my brother.
0: Monty, the boy been fighting since he's 2 years old. 2 years old, Monty.
1: and he's going to win a third title in a different weight class? What?
0: It's the only guy, I looked it up, 1903, the last time it happened. I mean, I'm saying, I can't wait for this fight. Crazy. Let's get it.
1: Enjoy!
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22: It's John's gone final in the NHL playoffs. The second round opener at Carolina to the Hurricanes, 3-0 over Philadelphia. The Philadelphia 76ers won at Boston tonight in a game 7 of the NBA's first round of the playoffs, 109-100. Joel Embiid, 34 points. Tyrese Maxey with 30. Jason Tatum of the Celtics was out with knee stiffness. By the way, the WNBA season starts next Friday. The Kentucky Derby was won by Golden Tempo. Cherie DeVoe became the first female trainer to win the Derby. Cameron Young leads by 6 strokes in Miami at Doral. In Major League Soccer tonight, Miami blew a 3-0 lead and lost 4-3 to Orlando. Kyle Larson won NASCAR's O'Reilly race. As for Major League Baseball, the Braves have won again, 9-1 at Colorado, and the Cardinals won their 6th straight, 3-2 over the slumping Dodgers. The Yankees beat Baltimore 9-4 today. I'm Steve DeSager.
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26: I'm sorry. My bad.
25: I was hoping you would literally give me at least 15 seconds.
26: I apologize. I thought I was driving. This is awkward. I'm sorry.
25: You're too old. They took away your license. This isn't the horse and buggy era anymore. But this is Aaron Torres. That is clearly not Jason Martin.
26: You're not going to learn how to drive if I don't let you drive. It's only been 12 years.
25: Well, I mean, how are you going to let me drive if you literally interrupt less than 5 seconds into the show?
26: I'm sorry.
25: Yeah. You can't hold the wheel and try to jump over and hit the brake. But Fox Sports Radio, Aaron Torres, Jason Martin is out. Arnie Spanier is in. And we are from the Fox Sports Radio studios. First of all, Arnie, we're going to get to Game 7 in a minute, but how yes. are you? How's life? How's Wilson? I've seen you posting pictures nonstop.
26: I got to tell you, whenever I post pictures or videos of the dog, I get so much response. I'm debating if I should do a Wilson cam and just have like a 24-hour camera on the dog, and maybe I can make some money off that. So I'm debating how I'm going to figure it out, what I'm going to do, and all that stuff. My wife wants to get another one. I said, no, I'm not spending the money. I'm not getting another dog and flying it first class so I could have shrimp and lobster in first class and get out of here. No, I'm not doing that. So, but everything's good. Otherwise, everything's fine.
25: He's clearly adopted because he's cute and adorable and huggable, unlike you. You're none of the above.
26: Very expensive dog. Very expensive dog.
25: So. Well, listen, welcome to the club. I have a cockapoo as well. And it's a lot of work. But I guess we should talk sports, Arnie Spanier, because we are coming off of a Game 7.
26: Wow.
25: And quite literally, Arnie, a historic Game 7. The Boston Celtics fall at home in Game 7, as Martin and Monty just told you. No Jason Tatum, but final score 109-107. Boston had cut the lead to 99-98 with 3:49 to go, proceed to go 0-for-6. From three from that point on. Tyrese Maxey, 8 points in the final few minutes. Let's start with the Philly side first. We know Joel Embiid's history. We know him in the playoffs, but he had 34 points, 12 rebounds, 6 assists tonight. Maxey with 30, 11, and 7. Let's give Philly their flowers. They were the better team, deserving team. Oh, they get the win.
26: Absolutely. You know, even before the game started, I wanted to say this. The Celtics, I believe, were an 8.5-point favorite. And once it became official that Tatum wasn't going to play, it dropped to, I believe, 4.5, Aaron. I mean, immediately it dropped 3 or 4 points. I didn't think they were going to win had Tatum been healthy and was out there and was going to play in the game. The fact that he wasn't going to play, I thought they had a chance. Didn't think they'd put out a performance like this. Once they got the 15-point lead and blew that in the first half, I said to myself, okay, well, you made a good run. You're going to get boat raced in the second half, and that's going to take that. Once Philadelphia actually took the lead, I'm like, oh, man. Boston took the lead. I'm like, oh, man, yeah, you had a great run, but it's just not going to happen. Boston just too tough at home. And give Philadelphia credit. They were unbelievable. It was like the Joel Embiid of old. Haven't seen that in I don't even know how long. I can't remember. He was dominating like the old days. I'm afraid as a New York Knicks fan, in the next round, though, I don't expect him to be like that. I think he put everything into this. He was limping and knees getting hurt and getting hit in, getting bent over. It was just so much out there. But give Philadelphia their due. Down 3-1. They come back. They're the 14th team, NBA team to come back down 3-1. And the Celtics, how disappointing are you if you're a Celtic fan? I don't know if things have to change because Tatum came back late in the year. And do you just say, okay, he's going to be healthy, let's give it one more year? Or do you just say enough is enough? Brown's got to go because he's making all that money. Or Tatum's got to go because he's injured goods. I'm not sure what you do at this point.
25: Well, we'll get to the Celtics in a second. First of all, from the Philly perspective, Embiid obviously plays the final four games coming back from that injury. 34-12-6. And by the way, you're right about how much will he have left in the tank. You know, they said many times on the broadcast tonight, Arnie, like, you know, Philly's tired of losing to Boston, this, that, the other thing. But 19-10-8 in game six.
26: Are you talking, by the way, are you talking about the Celtic broadcast? Because the guys on the national TV on NBC, did it not sound like they were pulling for the Celtics? I didn't care. You know, I'm a Knicks fan. But I was starting to really bother me. I'm like, guys, enough. It's like they were pulling for the Celtics. It was crazy out there. Or maybe that's my imagination. I don't know.
25: Well, let me ask you this. Is America pulling for Joel Embiid? He's been through so much, even this series. I mean, it's so many things. Bell's palsy, Arnie, you know, broken cheekbones. Do you think he's a sympathetic figure? And you mentioned, for people who do not know, I think most people know you were in this spot forever, that you are a Knicks fan. One, do you think people are rooting for Joel Embiid? And then two, as a Knicks fan, how nervous are you for what could potentially be, a very intriguing series that will open a couple days from now in New York?
26: Yeah, no, I'm nervous about it, especially if they play like they did today. I mean, look, the Knicks last game, nobody's going to beat them if they play like that. That was, an A++. You don't have games like that too often. Maybe once a year do you put in those type of games. Yeah, it does. Joel Embiid, what we saw today, as I said earlier, he was dominant. Not only did he have the points, he had the assist, he had the rebounds, he was playing defense, he was hustling, diving, stretching out.
25: Late in the game, right?
26: It was crazy. It was really like he was like a second or third year guy out there trying to lead him to an NBA championship. Maxey was just unbelievable. Hit the key shot after key shot. So, you know, I got to give him all the credit in the world. Is he a sympathetic figure? I think a little bit. I think people were, you know, rooting for him. But make no mistake about it. There's a new team called America's Team, and they're the New York Knicks. America's rooting for the New York Knicks. You understand that, don't you? They're replacing the Golden State Warriors. There's no sympathetic team. Everybody wants to see the Knicks win. It's been a long time. Nobody cares about Oklahoma City. If Detroit gets eliminated, which I hope they do, nobody really cares about them. It's all about the Knicks and people jumping on the Knicks bandwagon, Aaron.
25: So you don't believe that with Tyrese Maxey playing the way that he has, with Joel Embiid playing the way that he has, that the 76ers, because I do. I mean, listen, I think to your point.
26: Wait, did the Knicks not play great last game or something? Did I miss something?
25: They did play great last game. They weren't unbeatable in that series last time I checked.
26: Oh, they won 4-2, and then the two games they lost, they probably shouldn't even have that.
25: Philadelphia won 3 out of 4 when Joel Embiid came back.
26: Right, right. Well, that's because Boston was without their big star today, too. Remember that. Don't forget about that.
25: I'm just saying, Tyrese Maxey, Joel Embiid, the way that they played tonight. And by the way, I think, let's put it this way. Paul George, maybe this is the role that he should have always been playing. Not expected to not only be a star, but just a supporting player. Vijay Edgecombe obviously playing very well. Kelly Oubre, you know, the stats don't blow you away, but I thought he was really good tonight as well. And so I just bring it up because interesting team. And like I said with the New York Knicks, Arnie, listen, you could sit here and say, oh my goodness, they look so good in game 6 the other night. You were the one that told me last Saturday that you couldn't sleep going into game 4 trailing 2-1.
26: Well, that's because we lose one more game
25: series
26: is over.
25: A week ago, you couldn't sleep, and now they're just going to steamroll the Philadelphia 76ers.
26: Did you see the line in game 1, Philadelphia at New York in the Garden, game 1? You want to take a guess at that or what?
25: You could just go ahead and tell me.
26: The Knicks, 6.5.
25: That's not a lot at all.
26: Well, you figure at home. 3 or 4 of points for home court. So they're saying it's a 2.5 difference, which I thought is kind of low. I thought it was going to be like 7 or 8. Philadelphia had a hard 7-game series, had to fight back. Joel Embiid looks like he needs to go on like a 2-month vacation right now, is how banged up he is. So, 6.5, I think, is a gift for the Knicks fans out there. I expect them to win that first game by double digits easily.
25: Well, I'll tell you what. Obviously, Knicks and the Philadelphia 76ers will get underway Monday night.
26: And no days off. It's like
25: 8 p.m. Eastern.
26: Play one, miss one. Except for the game 7, you'll get 2 days rest before that.
25: Well, let me go ahead and ask you this. Let's switch gears. Boston Celtics, as we've said a couple times now, no Jason Tatum. We understand the role that he plays. I'll also say this, Arnie Spanier, 13 of 49 from 3. And I said it a minute ago, Arnie, they cut the lead to 99-98 with 3:49 to go. 0-for-6 from 3 from there. Let me ask you this, and we'll kind of keep it in the same vein. Philadelphia 76ers clearly, like, you know, deserving team, deserve that win. But they won because late in the game, Tyrese Maxey attacked the basket. And for whatever reason, the Celtics kept settling for threes. Now, eventually, they kept missing so many and falling down that they had to take threes.
26: Right, right.
25: But how much is just on the game plan, on the coaching, on the refusal to do anything other than take threes when they didn't have to late in that game?
26: Yeah, the garbage of shooting. What is it? What's their thing? They're shooting between 45 and 50? I used to think the three-point shot is the way to go, whether it was college or pro, until this year, actually. Until this year with my Arizona Wildcats, who didn't really shoot that many threes, and yet they were still dominating. And I'm like, well, I guess mathematically, you really don't have to do that if you could dominate inside. Not to say you don't shoot the three, but 45 to 50, that, you know, you go by the old adage, you live by the three, you die by the three. And that's what happened with them eventually. We get a lot on Twitter. I just want you to know, somebody wants us to remind us. Frank wants to remind us. The Celtics were minus 8,000
25: after four games
26: to win the series after game 4. That means 80. You know, you have to lay a dollar or lay $80 to win one. That's how big of a favorite they were. Could you imagine if you had bet Philadelphia at that point? That shows you how unrealistic to think that Philadelphia was going to come back down 3-1. I mean, the odds were so far against them. It was insane. $100 brings you back 7,000 if you bet Philadelphia. So if you did that, somebody's really rich tonight, that's for sure.
25: So Boston, how much is on Joe Mazzulla? How much is there anyone to blame, or is it just as simple as there's no Jason Tatum? Because I would sit there and say, well, there's no Jason Tatum, blah, blah, blah, blah, blah. But when it was 99-98 with 3:49 to go,
26: right,
25: and you get outscored from there 10-2 and go 0-for-6 from 3, as I said, I don't think it's as simple as just saying, oh, I mean, no Jason Tatum. It's like, no, I think some of that is on coaching and execution especially.
26: Oh, absolutely, 100%. Nothing's off the table here. Everything's on the table. Like I said, do you want to get rid of Tatum? Do you want to get rid of Brown? Maybe you want to bring them both back because Tatum had that injury and he came back late in the season. Do you want to make a change at the coaching situation? I don't think you do. White's got to do better from 3-point range. He was awful this series. Absolutely awful. They've got to add a piece. I don't know what that piece is, but right now they're not the Celtics of old that won an NBA championship. That is for sure. And by the way, are they going to have the money? How much are they paying Jaylen Brown now? Is it like,
25: well, that was going to be another question of mine is, you know, listen, I hear, well, he played well tonight, 33 points. He didn't play well late though. That's the important part. 33 points, 12 of 27, but 3 of 9 from three. But, you know, I mean, I keep hearing that Jaylen Brown is really the guy, this, that, the other thing. Late in the game when they needed him. By the way, he's making a cool $49.2 million this year, Arnie Spanier.
26: So like $50 million. How many more years does he have? He just signed.
25: 4 years. By the 2027-20... Actually, I take that back. He's making $53 million this year. By the 2027-2028 season, he'll be making $61 million.
26: Well, does somebody want that contract? Look, I'm not saying he's not worth it. He's certainly a great player. And you're taking a risk if you get rid of him and you build a team around Tatum coming back from that injury, though. Think how much you can go ahead and build around Tatum if you get rid of somebody like Jaylen Brown, or vice versa if you get rid of Tatum. So, but you're not going to get top dollar for him. He's damaged goods. But if I'm the Celtics, yeah, I got to make changes here. I can't just sit pat. You just lost in the first round up 3-1 to a team that really came limping in. That was the number 7 seed. That's the first time a 7 seed beat a number 2 seed since they went to a best of 7 series, I think back in 2003. So, It really is embarrassing. If Detroit loses tomorrow, I don't even know who's more embarrassing, Detroit, Boston, or Denver. That's how bad the first round. I've never seen a first round like this, Aaron. Usually we just kind of yawn like, okay, this series is 4-0. This one's 4-1. This one's 4-0. Not so this year. This has actually been a good first round. I've actually enjoyed it.
25: Well, I'll tell you what. Why don't we come back and talk? Your Denver Nuggets fell on Nuggets Thursday night to Minnesota. Arnie, I think they had you ready to go by the end of the game. Minnesota had nobody available that game.
26: Geez. So
25: we'll come back. We'll discuss what it means for Nikola Jokic, what it means for the Nuggets. And like the Celtics, do the Nuggets need to make changes as well? Aaron Torres, Arnie Spanier in for Jason Martin, Fox Sports Radio.
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20: 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Stu Gotts and Company. 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Covino and Rich. The Odd Couple with Rob Parker and Kelvin Washington. 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
25: 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Philly 109, Boston 100. Arnie, before we pivot to the rest of a busy week in the NBA, you did just send me this tweet here. Next season, Jason Tatum, Jaylen Brown owed a combined $115 million. Derek White at roughly $30 million a year over the next 3 years. Is there even a move for the Celtics to make? Because, let me ask you this. Do you feel like they need to? You said in the last segment you think they do need to make a move. 56 wins without Jason Tatum. Is the move just get Jason Tatum healthy and let him cook next year?
26: That might be one of the moves. That was when I saw that, I'm like, that's a lot of money, is it not? Three guys, what, 115 for Tatum and Brown. But didn't you say Brown was making about 56 million? Okay, so Tatum's making a little bit more, and then you throw in White with another 30 million. Wow, that is, well, that's not that much room to maneuver around there, I guess, to get somebody else. You know, you hate to make decisions, rash decisions, right after a game 7 loss, but I can't, you know, really, if I'm a Celtic making these decisions, I can't allow myself to break up this team, you know, based on what Tatum came back for, what, the last 20 plus games? And
25: yeah, I'm with
26: the
25: you.
26: First round loss. I may have to run it one more time. I mean, Brown's not going anywhere. I don't know if anybody's going to even want to touch that contract he's got. And same thing with Tatum, especially because he's injured. Derek White's not going anywhere. So I bring back that nucleus and try to figure something out, maybe in the draft or something.
25: Here's my thing, too. 56 wins, no Jason Tatum until the final, you know, 6 weeks of the regular season. And Detroit might lose in round one.
26: Their win total must have been way less than that coming into this year.
25: Well, I'm just saying, is it's not like you're in the West where it's like, okay, now you got to come back and deal with San Antonio and OKC. And, you know, if you want to include Denver in that mix, maybe Minnesota, you can just run it back and win 60 games and win the East. And then I do think it becomes a question of, do you have enough to beat whoever comes out of the West? But I think because of where the East is right now, I don't think you make any sweeping changes. And I will also say, too, this is, I'm not a cap expert, but this is the problem with the cap is that basically you get your three guys and it's really hard to add other pieces. I think it's interesting, Arnie, like somebody like the Oklahoma City Thunder who have two first round picks this year. Like you have to, it's almost like the NFL now where you have your stars that take up most of the cap. Then you have to find cheap labor other places.
26: Right.
25: And so it'll be interesting to see what happens with the Boston Celtics going forward. I do want to pivot to Thursday night. We mentioned it before the break.
26: By the way, just one thing on that while we're talking about Boston. Boy, you talk about a miserable playoffs for the city of Boston. The Bruins lost every home game. They went 0-3. The Celtics went 1-3 in their home games. So between the Bruins and the Celtics, they were 1-6 in the playoffs this year at home. You know how Boston fans are. That is just unacceptable. That's crazy.
25: I hear the Red Sox are peaking. I hear the Patriots are just a great, well-run franchise without any issues off the field as well. So that
26: they're going to be in for a bad year too. So it's going to be real bad for the people of Boston.
25: Well, it's really bad for the people of Denver right now, Arnie. They lost in six as well. The crazy thing about Denver losing game 6, and by the way, you and I were on air for what was a game four, the game four loss where Jokic wasn't happy and sprinted down to the end of the court to, I'd say, give Jaden McDaniels a piece of his mind, but I think Jaden McDaniels got the last laugh. But Minnesota at home on Thursday night, without Anthony Edwards, without Dante DiVincenzo, and without Ayo Dosunmu, who went for 40 last Saturday when we were on air, they still get the win. And so, listen, we don't want to dismiss Scott Shapiro's Minnesota Timberwolves.
26: Yeah, we could do that just because he's the boss. You don't have to be afraid. Come on now.
25: No, I don't want to dismiss them, but I want to talk about Jokic. He's supposed to be the great. Listen, Arnie, the hyperbole that gets thrown on this guy's plate every single regular season, I'm sorry, I get it. He puts up great stats, but he is a three-time NBA MVP, one trip to the finals, one NBA title, and he's now over 30 years old. Like, at some point, I understand there was no Aaron Gordon, but guess what? You can't use the there was no Aaron Gordon excuse when there was no Anthony Edwards on the other side. What did you make of not only Thursday night, but that entire series, specifically from the Denver perspective?
26: What I'm just kind of curious, what exactly do you want from Jokic? He almost had 28 points, 9 rebounds, 10 assists. So he almost had a one rebound away from a triple-double out there. 4 turnovers, not the best, but, I mean, you know, it does happen. What exactly do you want him to do? Score 50 points?
25: Do you not think he needs to do more?
26: 75 points? I think Jamal Murray had 12 points. There's your problem. There's your problem. Enough of him. Goodbye. You send him out, and you got to get another number two for Jokic. You got to find somebody. I mean, Cameron Johnson did a great job in that game, but bottom line is you got to get another big name out there, and you got to get rid of Jamal Murray. He just doesn't have it anymore. He was 4-for-17. You got to blow it up there in Denver.
25: He had 30 in game four when we were on air.
26: It's time to move on from him. And didn't I say this last week? They're closer to be in a first round and out than they are to an NBA championship. And boom, look what happened.
25: My question.
26: Wait before here's your question.
25: Here's my question.
26: Look who they lost to. I don't think you know this. I played for Minnesota last week.
25: I mean, they were going to call you up from the G League. I know.
26: This is embarrassing. Minnesota, with the team they have right now, if they played a whole season without the three guys that are injured, they wouldn't win 15 games. Yet they beat Denver. This is just one of the worst losses in first round history. I don't have the odds or the numbers or anything like that, but we just said how Boston was minus 8,000. How could you not think Denver was just going to just run them out of the arena based on all these injuries? That's just horrible.
25: But you say you thought Denver was going to run them out. I mean, they do have a three-time MVP. I understand.
26: Well, what do you want from him? Again, he had a triple-double. What more do you want from him?
25: Well, I don't know if you know this, Arnie, but there is another end of the court where Rudy Gobert had an incredible game. 10 points, 13 rebounds in that game, including a couple crucial late offensive rebounds.
26: Would it have
25: been
26: better if he had 8 points? Then you would have said, okay, now he's about. What do you want? What do you, 10 points? What more do you want?
25: So you're saying none of this falls on Nikola Jokic?
26: Well, I'm asking you, what more did you want from him? Did you say, well, he's got to score more, get more rebounds or more assists, or be more of a leader? What more? I don't even think, and I said this last week also, I don't think he's really into the NBA much more. I'm surprised he's not back. Well, with the horse racing stuff.
25: He might be by now back at Serbia riding horse. Let me ask you this though. What did you think of, you and I were obviously on air when he did the thing late in game four, literally the last couple seconds. And then he was trying to pick fights with everyone in game six. I thought it was a bad look for him. I thought he looked like a sore loser throughout that series. What did you make of the on-court demeanor from Nikola Jokic?
26: I agree with you 100%. It was a bad look. But you know what it really is? He's embarrassed.
25: Oh, no doubt.
26: Seriously, that's for sure it's frustration, but that's embarrassing. Embarrassment is what that is. That's like, we just lost to a team that had no business. We shouldn't even have lost to them if they were at full strength. And what they did to us, we probably should give Minnesota a lot more credit, but what Minnesota did to us with just a half a team with the stars gone, unheard of. So, yeah, he's embarrassed. Sure he is. And that's why, I mean, they fired their coach. They got to break it up. They got to get rid of Murray. If somebody wants him, they're going to have to figure out. I mean, he's probably making a lot of money, so they got to deal with that. They got to get another number two in there. They got to get a big name in there. They got to mix it up because they're not close to winning an NBA championship. Like, they're closer to being out of the playoffs than winning a first, winning a championship.
25: So I was going to actually ask you about the coach as well. I was on air, I believe. I could be mistaken. I think I was on air the day he got fired. This is Michael Malone, excuse me. So Michael Malone gets fired last year. They promote Adelman. They need a new voice in the locker room. Well, guess what? Obviously, last year they make the second round. Admittedly, in his defense, they do lose in seven games to OKC. They pushed OKC harder than everybody except for the Pacers. But, I mean, this is a guy, David Adelman, 44 years old, had never been a head coach in the NBA, hadn't been a head coach at any level except for the high school ranks in 2011. I just felt like that was panic isn't even the right word, but Michael Malone established, won an NBA title. Let's not forget that last year the team was, very successful during the regular season. It's not like they were struggling. I always thought that felt like a panic move in the moment. They were 50-32 in the regular season last year. They fired him with about a week left in the regular season. I think part of it is on the coach, too, and I think part of it's on the organization for panic firing Michael Malone.
26: Well, what did you want him to do? Give him a new crowd?
25: Arnie, he won a title 2 years before. What do you mean? Of course. Arnie, why would you fire? You say, what do you want him to do? I want him to keep the coach that led them to a 50-win regular season.
26: Let me explain to you. See, we just said that Jokic was embarrassed. The owner of the Denver Nuggets is Stan Kroenke. You don't think you want to talk about a billionaire that was embarrassed? It was him. He probably, and I don't know this because I don't know the man, but he probably said behind closed doors, "This is unacceptable," and this is probably 10 minutes after the loss, and said, "The coach is gone. We're going to get rid of Murray. We're going to make changes, and we're going to do it now. We won a championship what 3 years ago or whatever it was." And look where we are now. Goodbye. We're clearing house. And he was probably really upset about it. That's why he made a decision so quickly like that. And he wasn't messing around. He sent a message. You know that, don't you? He sent a message like, hey, we're not going to tolerate this. And we're going to make moves pronto is what he said.
25: Well, I'll tell you what. I don't want to dismiss the T-Wolves either. We have a huge listenership in Minnesota. I'll tell you what. Let's go to DeSager really quick. We'll come back. We got to give the T-Wolves their props. Terrence Shannon Jr., the whole gang. We'll do that in just a second. Go ahead, DeSager. Take it away, sir.
22: All right. We'll get to the hoops in a moment. There are two late ball games going on this Saturday night. The Mets have just scored two in the top of the seventh to tie it up in Anaheim. 3-3 against the Angels. Bottom of the seventh inning. And at Seattle, the Mariners retired Randy Johnson's number 51 before the game tonight. Tonight's Mariners starting pitcher, Emerson Hancock, has 12 strikeouts, no walks in his six innings of work. Mariners lead 2-1 going to the bottom of the sixth against Kansas City. As for the NBA playoffs, a Game 7 at Boston went to Philadelphia tonight to end their first-round series 109-100. Joel Embiid, 34 points. Tyrese Maxey, 30 in 45 minutes on the court. Jason Tatum of the Celtics was out due to knee stiffness. He had returned last March from a torn Achilles. The Sixers will face New York in the second round. Two other Game 7s on Sunday. In fact, in the NHL, we had a second round opener tonight at Carolina, and the Hurricanes still have not trailed in a playoff game this year. They led 2-0 after the first 7.5 minutes and beat Philadelphia 3-0. The Kentucky Derby was won by Golden Tempo. Cameron Young leads by 6 strokes in Miami at Doral. Kimi Antonelli are in the pole position for Sunday's Miami Grand Prix, third straight pole for the 19-year-old. And Miami in Major League Soccer, with Lionel Messi getting a goal and 2 assists. blew a 3-0 lead and lost to Orlando 4-3.
26: No, get out. Nobody blows 3-0 leads in soccer. Get
22: it is ridiculously rare in MLS history. With Zlatan, who works for Fox this summer on the World Cup, he and the LA Galaxy came back from 3-0 to beat LAFC back 2018, I think, was the last time it had happened. And only one other time in MLS history. Very, very rare. NASCAR's on FS1 the next three Sundays. This Sunday from Texas, 3:30 p.m. Eastern Time. Carson Hocevar earned the pole for the Cup Series event. Today, the O'Reilly race went to Kyle Larson. As for Major League Baseball, earlier today at Yankee Stadium, Cody Bellinger, 4-for-4, 4 RBIs, including 2 solo homers. The Yankees won again 9-4 over Baltimore. Pittsburgh and Cleveland won easily. St. Louis won its 6th straight game. This was the Fox TV game tonight for most of the country. Cardinals 3-2 over the Dodgers. It was 3-0 in the 9th. The Dodgers' record the last 2 weeks, 5-9, just not hitting. The White Sox won their 5th game in a row, 4-0 at San Diego. And the Padres today announced an agreement to sell the team. The new co-owner, Jose Feliciano, also owns Chelsea in the Premier League. Back to you.
25: Thank you very much, Steve DeSager. 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Aaron Torres, Jason Martin out, Arnie Spanier in, taking you up till 2 a.m. Tell you what, Arnie.
26: Yeah.
25: Got to pay off the tees. When we come back, Minnesota Timberwolves, no ant, no problem. What does it mean for a matchup with the Spurs? We'll discuss that next. Fox Sports Radio.

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2: 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Big score from the evening. Philadelphia goes into Boston 109-100 victory over the Boston Celtics in Game 7. No Jason Tatum. Philadelphia and New York will get underway on Tuesday, Arnie. But before we get to that, Monday night, two game ones, including the Minnesota Timberwolves at San Antonio. We mentioned Minnesota taking down Denver in six. No Anthony Edwards, no Dante DiVincenzo, no Ayo Dosunmu. Unfortunately, Arnie, it doesn't look like any of those three will be available for game one. Anthony Edwards is expected back. Ayo Dosunmu is listed as, quote, week to week with a calf injury. How do you think the Minnesota Timberwolves match up with the San Antonio Spurs?
3: You know, isn't it so tough? The fans got to be just beside themselves, so happy that they had this great upset in round number one. The team came together. You had the major injuries, and in spite of the major injuries, you beat the Denver Nuggets. You have to be just, you know, on cloud nine. You're flying, and then you're coming into the next series, and they have a 0% chance of not only
2: 0%.
3: No, I was going to say not only 0% chance of not only winning the series, they got a 0% chance of winning a game, okay? Wow. They're not even going to win a game. They have 4-0. And if somehow they could end this thing 3-0 and forfeit game four, they would do it.
2: Tell you what. If they do not get swept, you got to buy me a Jaden McDaniels jersey. How about that?
3: That's fine, all right? That's because
2: Steve DeSager, you heard that. Yeah. He's on the clock.
3: Otherwise, I want like an Arizona long sleeve T-shirt or something. But you know, my thing is this: as great of a fight they put up, they just won't have enough for them. So San Antonio's playing some really good basketball now, also, and they just won't. Even if they were at full strength, they'd probably lose in five. The way they are right now, they have 0% chance of winning a game.
2: Let me make the argument, because couldn't you argue, probably of anybody in the league? Like, you know, there's no great matchup for Wemby, but Rudy Gobert, who has been competing with and against him for years, you don't think that he could maybe neutralize Wemby a little bit? Everybody else is young, Steph Castle, this and that. Maybe Terrence Shannon Jr., Jaden McDaniels. You don't think they can steal one or two games against the San Antonio Spurs?
3: And then, if you're going to put it that way, maybe I'll give you one if you're like, and it's a full moon and San Antonio goes 0 for 100 and Minnesota doesn't miss a shot and they play like the Globetrotters and they're kicking it in and hitting it off people's heads.
2: I think that's illegal. I don't think you can.
3: Coming with a bucket of confetti and still getting the 3-point play. Okay, fine. You got me on all that. Then no, they won't. But no, unless they could play like the New York Knicks did the last game and they still might not win. That's how bad of a situation it is coming into this one. I was going to look up the line. Did you see that the Lakers were like a 16-point underdog? I'm curious to see what the line is on that game. I'm going to try to find it and see if I can tell you. But I bet you it's got to be way up there. You know what I mean?
2: Well, let's take a quick look because all these games are set to tip off this week. And again, the Minnesota Timberwolves game one.
3: Oh, here it is, 13.5, San Antonio.
2: Okay.
3: I thought it'd be more than that.
2: Well, they are the smaller underdog on Monday night than the Lakers and the Oklahoma City Thunder.
3: Yeah, so we're right about that, 100%. Yeah.
2: So, Minnesota, a 14.5-point underdog in that game. I mean, I think that's crazy. And admittedly, I mean, I don't

0: have all the odds in front of me, but I'm guessing they were probably an underdog in game six. They were probably an underdog in a bunch of the game four game that you and I were on air for. So I'm just saying, Arnie Spanier.
1: You know how many people must have live bet them against them once they got the injury? Oh, my goodness, man. People were like, oh, I'm just betting the mortgage against them. There's no way they win this game. Unbelievable.
0: Yeah, we were on air when not when DiVincenzo went down, but we were coming on it. We were on air. The game was still going on.
1: Right.
0: DiVincenzo gets hurt in the game. Anthony Edwards got hurt, I believe, early second quarter in that game, and they still held on to win. They took.
1: By the way, no BS on this. Just a little side note. I went to get my jersey. Put a number on my jersey. Because I'm playing in a basketball league coming up, and I usually get number zero, but because everybody in the NBA tears their ACL, their Achilles, I got number 00.
0: Tell that story you told us last week, but for people who don't know what you're talking about.
1: In the last 2 years in the playoffs, Halliburton, Tatum,
0: DiVincenzo.
1: DiVincenzo, and who's the
0: was Dame Lillard? One. Was it Dame Lillard?
1: Yeah, Lillard. They all wore number zero. And all got hurt in the playoffs with their Achilles. So I'm like, you know what? I'm getting 00. I'm not even going to mess with that. Can you imagine that? What horrible. How popular is that number? I don't even know how many people are wearing zero left. And everybody who wears zero in the NBA tears their Achilles.
0: I would not have even thought that many guys wear the single
1: I
0: zero.
1: I totally agree.
0: Minnesota Timberwolves game one on Monday night in San Antonio. Lakers and OKC in game one. Really quick, you mentioned the Lakers. We'll revisit the Lakers. We want to talk Mahomes at the top of next hour. But Lakers, 15.5-point underdogs against OKC in game one, Arnie?
1: It was 16.5.
0: Ooh.
1: When it opened up, at least I thought it was. I did see 16.5. A lot of money came in on the Lakers. They dropped that thing a whole point there. A lot of people said, you know what? This is ridiculous. As great as OKC is, no way they're going to beat the Lakers by 16.5 points. And we know, I don't think Luka's going to be able to come back this second round at all. And Reeves is only going to get better. I don't know if the Lakers have enough to pull off the upset. But I do think they play them a little bit tougher than we're giving them credit for right now.
0: Well, we will see, because that is game one on Monday night. We got a lot of time to talk about the Lakers and all that, but
1: Lakers play Tuesday.
0: Lakers play Tuesday. My bad. Yeah. So game one is Monday night, Minnesota and San Antonio. And then I believe it's game one, Boston and New York on Monday night.
1: Philadelphia, New York.
0: That's right. Because Philadelphia did get the 109-100 win over Boston on Saturday night. So, yeah, of the eight teams remaining, six are set. And of course, we have two game sevens on Sunday, Arnie. Orlando at Detroit. Toronto at Cleveland. So
1: yeah, look at if Detroit could join the ranks of Boston and Denver. If they lose, how disappointing to lose to Orlando. Though Orlando is a pretty tough team. They played a real tough no Wagner last game. So that was their really golden opportunity. They had Detroit on the ropes. Detroit 8.5-point favorite in this game number seven. I expect them to win, but the way things have gone in the first round, you never know, man. Orlando's played real tough.
0: Well, Orlando, Jamal Mosley, their coach, might save his job. I mean, it was like a foregone conclusion he was going to get fired. Maybe they bring in Billy Donovan. 8 seed, they weren't very good, and now all of a sudden they're a game away from pulling off the upset against the Pistons. Of course, the Pistons have won the last two. That will be the early game on Sunday. The late game, 7:30 Eastern on NBC, will be the Toronto Raptors at Cleveland again at 7:30. Tell you what, Arnie,
1: what a shot by the Raptors by Barrett.
0: RJ Barrett,
1: that was crazy.
0: To force a game seven. I'll tell you what, though. I do want to come back. I do want to go ahead and talk the NFL when we come back, Arnie. Did you see this? Patrick Mahomes is ready to participate in OTAs. Did we give up on the Chiefs too early? That's next. Fox Sports Radio. We are Fox Sports.
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22: Two late ball games in the major leagues. Top of the ninth in Anaheim. The Mets are tied 3-3 with the Angels. And a great outing from Seattle's starting pitcher at home. Mariners lead 2-1 over Kansas City. Top of the eighth, Emerson Hancock had 14 strikeouts in his seven innings of work. The Cardinals won their sixth straight, edging the Dodgers 3-2. White Sox won their fifth in a row, 4-0 at San Diego. The Kentucky Derby was won by Golden Tempo. In the NBA playoffs, Philadelphia took Game 7 to end its first-round series, winning at Boston 109-100. Joel Embiid, 34 points. Jason Tatum of the Celtics was out with knee stiffness. Two other Game 7s on Sunday. In the NHL playoffs, a second-round opener went to Carolina at home, winning 3-0 against Philadelphia. In Major League Soccer, Miami blew a 3-0 lead, lost 4-3 to Orlando. Nelly Korda leads the PGA event by 3. I'm Steve DeSager.
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20: 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Here's Arnie Spanier and Aaron Torres.
0: Welcome in, everybody. Hour two. Torres and Martin, Fox Sports Radio. Aaron Torres, Jason Martin out. Arnie Spanier. Some call him sarcastically the stinking genius in. Tweeted us at Aaron_Torres at stinking genius one. And oh, by the way, you know what else you need to do? 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Just search Fox Sports Radio on YouTube. You'll see our best videos from all of our shows. We'll have some post-game reaction from Philly-Boston going up momentarily. And don't stop there. Hit that thumbs up icon and comment away. Let us know whose takes you like and even whose takes you don't like. 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You know, Arnie, when
1: I asked them to put this show on video tonight on YouTube, you know that.
0: Yes, they put a paper bag over you. Well, I don't know if one you
1: of
0: saw
1: us,
0: that.
1: They said I'm good looking, but one of us is not. So I don't want to, you know.
0: Really?
1: Well, no offense against you, I'm sure.
0: who are they? I know Wilson the volleyball can talk. Is Wilson the dog talking now too? Or did your wife make some special brownies or what? What's going on over there, Arnie?
1: My wife made horrible brownies today. I couldn't even eat them. No flour, no sugar, and made with sweet potato. I'm like, no. And she was mad at me, and she gave me one donut because that's all we had left in the house. I only had one donut for my pre-dessert show. So very upset. But I'm a little cranky right now. I'm actually hungry.
0: I can tell. Yeah, I could tell. You didn't get your, you know, my last dessert. Week you didn't sleep before the show.
1: Yeah.
0: Oh, my goodness.
1: What are we now, I didn't get my dessert before the show now. I usually have a bunch of black and white cookies, so I got to go to
0: My goodness. Arnie, yeah. What are you, six?
1: Yeah. What? No, I love them. They're
0: eat
1: delicious.
0: An apple or something. Goodness, man. Aren't you playing some pickup tomorrow? We need you tip-top shape.
1: Yeah, exactly. Exactly.
0: Hey, good pivot. You know who's apparently in tip-top shape?
1: Who?
0: I wasn't expecting this. Patrick Mahomes. Report from Adam's Schefter. I was going to say Adam Silver tonight. It would have been pretty cool if he broke that story. But Adam Schefter reported that, you know, Kansas City is about a month out from their first voluntary OTA. Andy Reid said Saturday night, Patrick Mahomes on track to participate along with his teammates, even if it's in a limited capacity. Couple things. He obviously had that surgery on the ACL and LCL in December. Andy Reid said, quote, he is in good position to be able to do some things. If he can't do some things, he won't do it. If he can't do some things, he will do it. Phase two, there's no contact. It's phase three. That's where you really ramp things up. Let me just ask you this, Arnie, because when Mahomes got hurt, as late as he got hurt in the season,
1: right?
0: I kind of thought Kansas City was going to almost like, do you remember the year after Kevin Durant left Golden State and Curry got hurt early? Now, admittedly, it was the season that shut down because of COVID, but basically about halfway through the season, Steph Curry was hurt and the Warriors were just like, we're going to punt on this season. And that allowed him to get a draft pick that ended up being James Wiseman. But I bring it up because I thought KC was just going to go ahead and punt on 2026, not rush Mahomes back, maybe not even bring him back at all, use this year's draft picks to bulk some things up, which they obviously did, get some good draft picks next year, and then really ramp things up for what would be the 2027 season. I'll be honest, between the Kenneth Walker signing, the Travis Kelce re-signing, it is clear that they are, like, they're playing to go to another Super Bowl this year. Are you surprised by how quickly they appear ready to be to bring Patrick Mahomes back into the fold there in KC?
1: Oh, 100% surprised. I mean, first of all, this is, 5 months ago?
0: Yeah,
1: he got hurt in December. So January, February, March, April, we're just the start of May. It's May 2nd. So he's got, 4 months to heal, and he's going to go and do OTAs or whatever this thing is. This is insane to me. I can't imagine that he's ready now. If he's really going to go back and do this, then I expect him to start for the regular season. I thought when he got hurt, all the talk was he was, and who knows at that time, but everybody was like, oh, he'll probably miss the first month or two.
0: That's what I thought.
1: You know, 4 games to 6 games. Maybe he'll come back after the halfway point. And I'm saying to myself, okay, well, does Travis Kelce want to buy into this? Come back for another year. So obviously they're all in on this year. I just don't know how that's possible. Look, if Mahomes is 100% and he's ready to go, I still don't think they have a team to even win the division, let alone win a Super Bowl. But that's beside the point. I just can't believe he's healed that fast. We must have some super surgeons out there because this is incredible.
0: Yeah, you know, and I'll say this. The fact that Jason Tatum came back this year in basketball from an Achilles. And Achilles was like it was a full year injury.
1: Right.
0: And then the next year you weren't really yourself.
1: Right.
0: And so the fact that he was cleared that quickly, I think, has kind of made me reevaluate
1: and come back strong too.
0: Yeah. And it's kind of made me reevaluate what is possible with modern medicine. But I'm with you in that I really thought, I remember having these conversations with J-Mart when it happened of by the way, Jason Martin will be back next week. We do appreciate you being in here these last couple weeks, Arnie. But I remember having the conversations with J-Mart of, again, it's like a gap year. And I use the same analogy, and I'm not claiming that I'm the only one on sports talk radio that used it, but almost like the New England Patriots kind of had two separate dynasties. The early dynasty where it was basically defense, it was the Teddy Bruschi, Richard Seymour, those kind of guys kind of leading the team. And then the back half of the dynasty was Gronk and Randy Moss and Edelman and whatever. And that's kind of what I thought was, this is a hard reset. Tank isn't the right word, but basically don't force it in 2026. Let him get all the way healthy, lose a bunch of games, get another maybe top 10 pick next year. And then all of a sudden you got a bunch of young guys on rookie contracts. And it just does not feel like that is what they're going to do at all.
1: No, matter of fact, remember who they picked up at running back, Kenneth Walker.
0: That's what I'm saying. Yeah.
1: Yeah. So, I mean, he was a big part of what was going on up there in Seattle. So there was no punting on that. They're like, hey, we're going to pick up a big time running back. I think Travis Kelce is just a mere shadow of what he used to be. I don't know if he's going to come back and put up big numbers. Maybe he'll have half decent numbers. One more year. It should be this is his final year. If they stay healthy, a wide receiver, that's the big question out there. Then we'll see how good they're going to be. But there's other teams that are better in that division.
0: So I was going to ask
1: than Kansas City right now.
0: So that's what I was going to ask. Because you mentioned you don't think they're even a division contender, let alone winning the AFC. Worth noting, by the way, Arnie, moved up to get the cornerback from LSU in the draft, Monsieur Delane. Used the Rams pick to get Peter Woods, R. Mason Thomas. So they obviously bulked up, especially the defensive line and the defense. Mahomes is back. Wide receiver position, as you said, is a little bit questionable right now. Kelce is back. And so where do you think that they – let's say Mahomes –
1: well, they were 6-11 last year, even with the injury. Let's say you flipped it around. Let's say they were 11-6 or 10-7. 10-7, that still was third place in the division. Broncos had 14 wins, Chargers had 11 wins. And I think the Chargers actually going to be better than they were last year. I just think the Raiders are going to be miserable again, keep them at 3-4 wins maybe. But other than that, Kansas City has got to show, are they ready to take on Denver? Are they ready to take on the Chargers? Who would you bet if they were playing those teams? I'm betting Broncos. I'm betting the Chargers. Kansas City is the third team in that division. Though that shows you how tough that division is when the Kansas City Chiefs are the third best in that division.
0: So that's what I was actually going to say is I think the Chargers, I mean, Arnie, the Chargers went 11-6 last, and I know it's easy to crush Herbert, and he's got a lot to prove. I get that, and I'm not even denying that.
1: They had so many injuries, though.
0: They lost both offensive tackles, one in the preseason, and it's not like they're due. Like, we're talking about two of the best offensive tackles in the league, and they still managed to win 11 regular season games. And I look at them, and it's like they're going to get healthy. I really like their draft as well. They took the edge rusher from Miami. They went really heavy again on defense. This is the L.A. Chargers. I really like the Chargers. I know, you know, Chargers going to charge her. They got to prove it. I was going to ask you, and admittedly, you know, Bo Nix is coming off that nasty injury that obviously cost him he didn't play in the AFC Championship game. But I know how great the defense is. I got to think that they take a half a step back in that division, right? Denver, this is?
1: You mean Denver? Because, they had 14 wins. It's not like they're 15-2 win. When you say take a step backwards, just because you go from 14 wins to maybe 13 or 12 wins, does that mean you're really taking a step backwards? Or maybe Kansas City was a little bit better. Maybe the schedule's tougher because you're playing a first-place schedule now. You weren't playing a first-place schedule last year. So maybe that's not so necessarily bad. If they still win 12 or 13 games, they could actually be stronger because their schedule is going to be much, much harder this year than it was last year.
0: Well, and that's what I mean is that, yes, I understand you could still be a good team and not go 14-3.
1: Right.
0: But I just think, you know, you look at how last year shook out, 14-3, home field advantage. Obviously, you got by the Bills in that crazy game. You had home field advantage. And, like, it's so hard to judge because you obviously didn't have Bo Nix in that AFC Championship game. But it's just like, I don't know, man. I don't want to say, like, a lot of stuff broke right because you don't win 14 games if things break right. And the defense was absolutely unbelievable. I just don't think it's replicable. And then they take a half a step back. I still think KC is like one off season away. I remember talking.
1: I just want to say this. You know, when you keep saying Bo Nix, I think it goes back. You know, it used to be you got to have a superstar quarterback, got to have a Patrick Mahomes. If you don't have a Patrick Mahomes, you're never going to go go to the Super Bowl or win in the playoffs. Bo Nix is not a superstar. He's a good quarterback. He's okay. If I asked you to, tell me. If I've given you a choice of quarterbacks, you probably wouldn't even take him in your top 10 quarterbacks, to be honest with you.
0: No.
1: You say, I'd rather have this guy,
0: this
1: guy.
0: Here's the crazy thing.
1: I mean, look at Philadelphia. They want to get rid of Hurts, for crying out loud. The Philly fans are sick of him.
0: Let me ask you this.
1: That's crazy. So maybe it's the days now you don't have to have that superstar quarterback.
0: But Arnie,
1: like we always said, yeah.
0: But you say that. But I mean, remember, they barely survived in overtime against Buffalo at home. And so I just bring that up because it's like, and that is a team, that is a Denver team that was at home with home field advantage. And it's not like Buffalo's bad. Obviously, Josh Allen's unbelievable.
1: Right.
0: But I'm just bringing it up to say, like, I do still kind of think that you need a star quarterback. And by the way,
1: Denver's proved you don't. Look at the Patriots. Drake May's not a star quarterback.
0: Well, I was going to say, I do think Sam Darnold
1: had a good year.
0: I do think Sam Darnold is. And you could see, and he didn't play great in the Super Bowl, but you could see the difference once they got to a Super Bowl. But
1: he's a star quarterback. He's such a star quarterback. He was a backup for how many years?
0: The
1: star quarterbacks are not backups.
0: Russell Wilson was a superstar 6 years ago. Is he still a superstar? Does stuff not change?
1: Age has caught up to him. Father Time caught up to him real quick. I promise you that.
0: Age worked for Sam Darnold. I mean, he got away from the Jets and 4,000 yards, 25 touchdowns last year, by the way, for Sam Darnold. He is a star. But yeah, no, I think the KC conversation big picture is interesting. I know I've said it a few times. I just really thought they were going to slow play this. But
1: no, but by the way, no, he's not a star. He just had one good year. Nothing against Sam Darnold. He's not a Hall of Famer.
0: I mean,
1: he really had
0: two very good years.
1: But he had good years. Again, he's not a super. He's not a Patrick Mahomes. You know, that has that type of cachet. He's a good quarterback, Aaron, that had a really good year on a team that had a really good defense. So, you know, give credit where credit is due.
0: Yeah, he's a star. Yeah. Fox Sports Radio. Aaron Torres, Arnie Spanier. Arnie's in for Jason Martin. Tell you what, Arnie, we'll come back, hit on a few other stories, including, we just mentioned Russell Wilson. You won't believe where he could end up next year. Oh, we'll discuss that next. Fox Sports Radio.
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0: Torres, Arnie Spanier.
1: Yes.
0: In for Jason Martin. J-Mart will be back with me next week. By the way, Arnie, I'll be taking some time in late May, early June, so you might be on with J-Mart before.
1: Nobody takes more vacation than you. I love it.
0: Well, we told you.
1: Where are you going?
0: Well, I'm going to Vegas one weekend, but then...
1: You're Mr. Vegas.
0: As we bring him in, Steve DeSager just went to Hawaii, and I said, I got to go too. So DeSager and I, we were talking. We were just yucking it up about Hawaii.
2: By the way, there are different islands to go to.
0: Oh, yeah. I've been to three. We'll be going back to Maui.
2: Wow.
0: Yeah. I told you for my honeymoon, we did 10 days, three islands, Maui, Kauai, and Oahu.
2: Some people can take cruise ships from one island to the other.
1: I do three islands too: New York, New Jersey, and
0: Staten doesn't count as an island. Have you never been to Hawaii, Arnie? I forget what you said.
1: Yes, yeah, I've been out to Maui and Hawaii.
2: How about Micronesia? You ever been to Micronesia?
1: No, I didn't go to Hawaii. I won a trip to Micronesia, but we never took it. So we won the newlywed game, and my wife was pregnant. They wouldn't even let me take my friend Keg or anybody. I couldn't go with any. I just had to.
2: I my wife I couldn't go. You were going to say another woman.
0: Yeah, I did too. He could never get another woman. I don't know how he has
1: Exactly.
0: Just complaining about her brownies all night. But anyway, DeSager, go ahead.
2: So that's at the end of this month, you say?
0: I'll be going June 13th. I just booked a bunch of rental cars and stuff. So I will be gone
2: Good
0: Saturday,
2: luck to
0: June
2: you.
0: 13th. Yeah.
2: Should be very enjoyable.
0: Thank you.
2: By the way, as I mentioned last weekend, our Hawaii affiliate is fantastic.
0: Yes, you said that. Yep.
2: I was not even on their island, and I could still pick them up. All our shows on 990 and the Dodger games and driving around the rental car, it was sensational.
0: Awesome.
2: As for the two late ball games tonight, both in extra innings. The Mets got two runs in the seventh. They're tied in Anaheim 3-3 against the Angels in the bottom of the 10th right now. And the Royals got a run in the ninth at Seattle against closer Andrés Muñoz. It's now 2-2 against the Mariners in the top of the 10th. Earlier, the Cardinals won their sixth in a row, beating the slumping Dodgers 3-2. White Sox won their fifth in a row, a 4-0 shutout at San Diego. The Padres announced an agreement to sell the team. The new owners are keeping them in town. Atlanta and the Yankees each won again. The Kentucky Derby was won by Golden Temple. We'll have a lot more on this in about 20 minutes, and we'll hear the finish. As for the NBA playoff, Game 7 to end a first-round series at Boston tonight. Celtics are out. Philadelphia beat them 109-100. Joel Embiid with 34 points. Guys, Joel Embiid was out for almost three full weeks recently after the appendectomy. He rejoined this series just last weekend. And in the four games he did play against Boston this past week, 26 points, then 33. Then on Thursday night, staying alive again, he had 19 points, 10 rebounds, 8 assists. Tonight, 34 points, 12 rebounds, 6 assists. They actually win a series against Boston, which Philly hadn't done since the early 80s. And the Celtics are out already. Embiid, by the way, according to Stats Inc., first player in postseason history to score over at least 100 points in a series despite missing the first three games of that series. Again, 34 tonight. Carolina won its second round NHL series opener 3-0 over Philadelphia. And in Major League Soccer, Miami got Lionel Messi's goal and two assists and still blew a 3-0 lead and lost 4-3 to Orlando. Back to you.
0: Thank you very much, Steve DeSager. This is Fox Sports Radio, Fox Sports Saturday. Aaron Torres and Arnie Spanier in for Jason Martin. Jason Martin will be back next week. And Steve DeSager will be back with us in just a minute with his extended update. All right, a couple football stories from the week. We'll talk about Russell Wilson in half a second. I did want to ask you, Brendan Sorsby, I'm curious for your perspective on that. I think most people know the story by now, but Texas Tech quarterback was one of the stars of the portal, reportedly being paid $5 million this year in NIL, somewhere around there. He is in gambling rehab, and I'll try to be quick on this and get it over to you, but literally thousands of bets. But what stands out and what is important, when he was a member of the Indiana football team, he did bet in games on, you know, he did bet on Indiana games. He did not appear in those games, but he also, and he did not bet against them, but NCAA rules state that, you know, you can't bet on your team, Arnie. So He is in gambling rehab right now, but there is a big conversation about if he will be back allowed in college football. And it is worth noting Adam Schefter and Pete Thamel reported earlier today that if there's no resolution by about the middle of June, he could elect to enter the NFL supplemental draft. But your thoughts on everything?
1: Boy, times are changing, huh? Could you imagine if I would have told you this 25 years ago that we found the player that made thousands of bets on games and also bet on games, whether he played or not, on his own team? It'd be a scandal of major proportions. That's all we'd be able to talk about. I'm talking national, local. It'd be round-the-clock coverage on something like this to the point now we're like, okay, you know, what's the big deal? It's become so mainstream now. Look, bottom line is this. We all know the rules. You can't bet, can't gamble on the team that you play for, whether you're in the game or not. You can't make those thousands of bets that he did. It's obviously... I don't want to call it a sickness, but it's obviously was a major mistake, especially when you're making about $5 million in NIL money. I don't think they're going to allow him back. I don't have any inside information. By the way, it might be better off for him to just move on anyway and try to get in the supplemental draft. I think there'll be teams that are interested in him, so I think he'll be drafted. It could be even be in that first round. But if he does come back, think how much times have changed where you're going to allow a kid back after all that baggage. And, you know, hopefully they will let him in. But that's a bad optic when you do something like that, isn't it, Aaron? That's just horrible.
0: Yeah, and that's kind of my take, Arnie, is I know everybody wants the big, bold, strong take, but I think the way that I see it, three things here. One, he very clearly has some addiction. That is very, very, very unfortunate. And I do
1: not
0: hope,
1: an excuse, though. Not
0: that's
1: excuse.
0: What I was going to say. I hope he gets the help that he needs. I also think that the rules are pretty obvious. And by the way, here's the great. First of all, there's a whole other thing about the fact that he was making some of these bets while he was under the age of 21.
1: Right.
0: That I don't like. And I'm not trying to be funny. I don't know, like, can you get in trouble with the law for that? Can you not? Whatever. But I also like, because I had people say, oh, you know, he made a mistake. It's like, here's the thing. Arnie, we've talked about this so many times. These guys have so much training with all of this stuff. And if you want to argue, you know, whatever. So I think that you can argue he has an addiction. Hope he gets help. But everybody knows you cannot bet on your sport and you certainly cannot bet on your team. And I'm just sorry. I don't have any sympathy for somebody. I remember even 2 or 3 years ago, Arnie, when the Calvin Ridley was like the first big NFL player, and people said, well, he didn't bet against his team. What's the harm? And it's like, guys, besides the fact that all these guys have training and every team has whatever, there's the fact that, like, you're still privy to inside information and it does affect the markets and it does affect whatever. I just think it's a bad look overall. And I don't feel sympathy if he is not reinstated. And so
1: the story in the NBA is a bigger story.
0: I can't believe that didn't get bigger coverage. It's stunning.
1: And this should probably have gotten bigger coverage out there. Have you seen anybody that's outraged? Have you seen anybody that said, oh, this kid's got to be suspended from college football? No way you could allow this to happen right under your nose. No, nobody is saying they're outraged. I don't think really anybody really cares. And, you know, talking about moving the needle, I think people say, okay, he made a mistake and give him his punishment and move on. Either you're going to allow him back, either you're going to suspend him for a game or two, or he's going to go to the NFL. But he's going to have a career. I don't think people really care now because we've become so desensitized to gambling. I mean, so many shows have gambling, commercials and sponsors. It's just absolutely crazy right now.
0: I was going to ask you, do you think that it's a little bit overblown with the, there's so many gambling ads, what do you expect? And let me explain why. Because to me, whenever an athlete has some sort of incident related to alcohol, you know, whether it's unfortunately drunk driving or a bar fight or whatever, nobody's like, well, Miller Lite has too many ads on TV. It's like, no, the guy was an idiot and he shouldn't have done it and he needs to face the consequences. Because I'm kind of annoyed that it's like, well, I mean, when you have this many DraftKings ads, like, what do you expect? It's kind
1: of, you know, to think that TV has that much influence over you is absolutely ridiculous. I don't know if you know this, Aaron. I'm going to admit this on the air. Slightly overweight. I don't know if you knew that.
0: Slightly.
1: But I'm going to sue television. Because I see the McDonald's
0: exactly.
1: And I see, this restaurant and that restaurant and mayonnaise or whatever. I mean, there's a bowl game sponsored by mayonnaise. That's fattening. Right. So can I start suing people? Come on now. I gotta be responsible for my own actions. I don't say, oh, look at that commercial. That beautiful girl is selling beer. I'm going to divorce my wife and move to a beach and sit around and drink beer on the ocean with coconuts. You know, just be intelligent. You know, use a little common sense. I know that's tough for a lot of people, but use common sense here. Just because it's all over television doesn't mean you should be gambling if you don't have it, or, you know, like I said, or overeating because you see the commercials. I think that's just an excuse, to be honest with you, Aaron. That's just BS.
0: No, I totally agree. I think it's nonsense. And I don't want to say I have zero sympathy. He clearly has an addiction.
1: Right.
0: I don't think because DraftKings has a bunch of ads on TV, that's an excuse. By the way, on the diamond, the Angels have just won a walk-off in the 10th against Arnie Spanier's
1: TV. Surprised the Mets lose again. That's okay. Did you know I could have gone to the Met game the other day for $6.50? That's cheaper than a burrito at Taco Bell. I want you to know that.
0: That's pretty bad.
1: Yeah.
0: Speaking of which, see, no one's going to blame you for your pre-diabetes because you saw an ad for Taco Bell. Neither here nor there. Real quick, let's pay off a couple other things. One, I mentioned Russell Wilson. Could he be on the move? The reports are, we know that last week he met with the Jets about a potential backup role to Geno Smith. But there was a report out today that, of course, CBS, you know, NFL on CBS in that studio spot, Matt Ryan was in the studio, but he's taken a job with the Atlanta Falcons. And there is talk of Russell Wilson replacing him on the NFL Today on CBS. What were your thoughts when you saw that?
1: I had no thoughts on that, to be honest with you. I wasn't like, oh, I can't wait the league gets on TV and all the dirt he's going to dish out there. I don't know, all these ex-athletes out there, I never once heard someone say, oh, man, you see, that's why that guy was the biggest blank in the league. That's why I paid the ball boy $1,000 to put spikes and, nails into his tire so he would have a flat tire. That's why we voted in the biggest jerk in the league or something. I get none of that. I don't get any of that, Aaron. I don't get any of the really dirt in the what's said behind closed doors. And until I get that, I can be honest with you. I think these shows are going by the wayside. Didn't I send you an article? It was by Awful Announcing. And I'm pretty sure I sent it to you where it says, prominent NBA personality says inside the NBA is going to be over. And that was the most popular show out there for pre-games. There was no doubt about that. I don't think there's enough that you're going to say that people are going to be tuning into these pre-game shows like crazy. I don't think there's a big enough personality. Look, Tom Brady, is doing color commentary. We don't, no offense to Tom, we're not tuning in for his color commentary. Like I said, Tom's not saying, hey, that's why I hate that guy when I played. He's not gonna do that. So you're not gonna get that type of honesty and that type of openness. I don't know. Maybe Russell Wilson will. I seriously doubt it. But these shows now, I don't give it a second thought. There's not one show I say, oh, I gotta tune in like an hour and a half before the game to soak it all in. It just doesn't happen right now.
0: Yeah, I'm probably the wrong person to ask about all this because my policy is if I'm gonna sit there watching 12 hours of football on both Saturday and Sunday, I got to get some exercise and do something before the game starts. So even like College Game Day, like I don't like it. I don't dislike it. It's just like, I'm going to be on the couch watching these games for the next 12 hours. I got to not spend another hour and a half watching pregame stuff too. So I'm generally there with you.
1: If I watch pregame, it's like, Arizona Wildcats playing in the championship, and I want to soak it all in. So I'll watch like an hour of the pregame or something like that. Other than that, there's no other reason.
0: And now that I think about it too, like even the NFL and obviously Fox NFL Sunday is the gold standard, but it's right. Like there's so much NFL content that we get during the week. Like I understand the value of an NFL Sunday show, you know, in 1993 when Fox NFL Sunday started, because you just didn't get that much. But now there's podcasts, NFL Network, YouTube. I mean, there's just so much content out there that you can get at any time that I don't know that there's a ton of value to it. But
1: now we do, you know, now there's a lot of joking around and stuff like that when we do that. So it's not all just, you know, breaking it down X's and O's type stuff.
0: No, I agree. Real quick, by the way. Speaking of no joking around,
1: do you like Russell Wilson? Does that move the needle for you? Do you care at all?
0: I think he's going to be super corporate and boring, just like he always is. And you know, I don't think any of these guys, for the most part, say anything interesting. But I think you can count on him to be the least interesting of them all. Like
1: Travis and Jason Kelce do a podcast, and other than when they're talking about Taylor Swift, ever said anything like, this guy is the biggest blank in the NFL, or this guy was voted the most hated guy in the NFL, or anything like that, or this guy's the dirtiest guy. Have they said anything like that even on their podcast?
0: I will tell you, I was actually thinking about that the other day of like, I really don't feel like I've seen them go viral and like at all. Like, you know, obviously they had the show that Taylor was on, and I forget if it was to announce her new album or something like that. But yeah, like, okay, I'm looking at this.
1: No
0: right.
1: Stories. Let me tell you about the time the groupies came to the hotel room. Nothing
0: well,
1: like
0: he's
1: that.
0: Engaged now, aren't you? You can't be saying it. It's like,
1: no, but you can change the names to protect the innocent. You can do. I see that on Law and Order all the time.
0: It's like you telling the Ben Maller story after you're married, sharing a hot tub with him. You can't do that.
1: No, but you know, give us something juicy. Give us something. Hey, let me tell you, the third year I was in the league, there was this one guy, and I'm not going to give you his name. But he had like 7 girlfriends in 7 different rooms. Blah, blah, blah. Nothing. You're giving me nothing. Not even a funny story. Like I said, I don't know. Was there anything they've said that's been funny or crazy other than the Taylor Swift thing?
0: I not that I'm aware of, honestly. Yeah. And I'll say some of the athlete podcasts do a good job of that. Like Shannon Sharp and Ocho will tell some crazy stories from time to time. Draymond, even though we might get to Draymond in hour 3 because he said some really dumb stuff this week about Steve Kerr.
1: Draymond says some stuff, actually.
0: That's what
1: honest.
0: I'm saying. Like, yeah. He says he's at least a little bit interesting. But I'll tell you what, Arnie, you know who else is interesting? Steve DeSager. We're going to come.
1: Oh,
0: yeah.
1: Well, I don't know about that.
0: Well, I think he's the best. You know what? You save your opinions for next segment.
1: Wow.
0: We're going to come back. We're going to toss it over to DeSager. And he will get us caught up on everything we missed on a busy, busy, busy Saturday in the world of sports. Aaron Torres, Arnie Spanier, Fox Sports Radio.
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0: Sports Radio. Aaron Torres, Arnie Spanier in for Jay Smart. Jay Smart will be back next week. But Arnie is in this evening, as is Steve DeSager. Arnie did not give you the night off, so...
1: No, he has no such power, as we know.
0: Yes. Well, I have the power to give you this...
1: But he's old, so we humor him. And
0: yes, wow. We do. Wow. It's true. All right, take it away, DeSager. I mean, that was good, though. That was a good start to the segment.
1: Thank you very much. Everything's final in Major League Baseball. We'll get to that in a moment. 10-inning wins for the Angels and Royals in the
2: By the way, you
1: game.
2: Know what today is, DeSager? You start with baseball. You know what anniversary it is today?
1: Go ahead.
2: Lou Gehrig took himself out of the lineup 50 years ago.
0: I wish you would
2: ago.
0: Take yourself out of the lineup one of these days, but
1: it's a little more than 50 years ago.
0: Yeah.
2: How long was it then? What did I say? 50? What was
0: probably 100, close to 100, right? It was 1930s, so
1: yeah,
0: it's got to be
2: 95. I don't know. See, you got to check the years then.
0: Oh, my God.
2: I don't know. Maybe it wasn't the anniversary.
0: This
2: Move
0: is like
2: on.
0: A,
2: Go ahead.
0: This is, we need some medical treatment for this one.
2: I thought it was the anniversary
1: He's
2: of that.
1: So Wait. Old to him, Lou Gehrig playing was only 50 years
2: wow.
1: ago.
2: Wow.
0: Yeah, what was it like that day, Arnie, when he took himself out of the lineup?
2: Oh, it was great. I was sitting in the stands and had my hat on and took the horse and buggy to the game. It was a lot of fun. It was only $1 for a ticket.
1: He just wishes the transistor radio had been invented so he could actually hear Mel Allen calling the Yankees game as he watched. No, we had the Kentucky Derby today. By the way, it's the 152nd Kentucky Derby at Churchill Downs in Louisville today. Attendance was 150,000.
2: Wow.
1: The first place team gets $3.1 million. Second place, $1 million. Third place, $500,000. And believe it or not, some horse named Golden Tempo at 23-1 was the winner, rallying from the back of the pack to take it on NBC.
3: Renegade and Golden Tempo on closing two. Here's Golden Tempo! Golden Tempo!
1: Renegade, the co-favorite, finished second. Longshot Ocelli at 70-1 was third.
2: Wow.
1: Cherie DeVoe became the first female trainer to win the Derby today, out of 18 in history to enter a horse there. It was her first attempt after starting her own stable 8 years ago. And jockey Jose Ortiz took the Derby in his 11th try there, and his brother rode the second place horse.
2: Saw that. That was great.
1: Both guys from Puerto Rico. What a story. And Jose won Friday's Kentucky Oaks. That's the race for the three-year-old fillies. There were 18 horses in this race. They were expecting more than that, but the race's fifth scratch of the week
2: crazy
1: came on the way to the starting gate. Great White, an appropriately named great horse, extremely large and heavy.
0: Real quick, I didn't watch a ton of the pregame, but they mentioned that he was, quote, a gentle giant. They said for a horse his size, he had a very calm demeanor.
2: No, okay. not at that point.
0: Was like when they were before they walked out to the gates. Yeah. There was some guy.
2: That was a scary situation. I don't think I've ever seen
1: before
2: that.
1: The horse flipped and threw the jockey on the way.
2: He could have been hurt real bad at that. That
1: imagine
2: time. That
1: if the jockey was on the underside of the horse landing. This horse was well over 1,000 pounds. I think they said 200 pounds more than your average racehorse.
2: No way they were going to let him race. No way.
1: No. Even without some sort of detailed medical exam, they just called it. Sorry, this horse is scratched. Walk him off. So we had 18 horses in the race. The winner, Golden Tempo, that we heard, the winning team did not commit to racing the Preakness since it's only 2 weeks away. We'll see how the horse responds.
2: By the way, this

0: If everybody gets stronger and faster, that doesn't go for horses, because still the fastest horse was Secretariat in 1973. You think
1: under
0: some
1: 2 minutes for the Derby in 1973, and nobody has topped that since.
0: That's crazy, man.
1: That is kind of crazy. Meanwhile, in baseball, we have the Dodgers still a half game ahead of the Padres. Even though the Dodgers lost their fourth in a row tonight, you see the Padres lost their fourth in a row tonight as well. The Dodgers' record had been 20-9 until this slump, but I don't know why exactly. The hitting is just not there. This was the Fox TV game for most of the country tonight. St. Louis led L.A. 3-0 in the ninth, 3-2 the final. I know the Dodgers played in some awful weather on the road trip recently in Colorado, and some guys were sick, and maybe it's carried into the lineup and the hitting, but this is five straight games without a homer as well. For a Dodger team, that hasn't happened in over a decade. So the Dodger record in the last 2 weeks, 5-9. They lose to a St. Louis team that has won six in a row. The Padres got shut out at home 4-0 by the White Sox, who remember how horrible they were a couple years ago, and it's not like they were great last year. The White Sox have won five in a row, and the Cardinals are in a full rebuild and winning the sixth in a row. The Padres did announce today an agreement to sell the team and keep them in town. The new co-owner, Jose Feliciano, also owns Chelsea in the Premier League. Not only have these losing streaks this week hit the Dodgers and the Padres, the Giants lost their fifth in a row, lost 5-1 at Tampa Bay, and the Diamondbacks have now lost three straight, and the Rockies have lost three in a row. Stats Inc. said this is the first time in Major League history that every team in one division is on at least a three-game losing streak at the end of a given day. Now, granted, divisions, when they started in 1969, were a little larger than the divisions now, but still noticeable that the Dodgers will finish the series in St. Louis tomorrow, and they'll be facing former Dodger pitcher Dustin May, L.A. starter tomorrow Justin Robleski, who's 4-0. Meanwhile, the Cincinnati Reds today tied a major league record. They walked seven straight batters in the second inning at Pittsburgh. The starter walked three in a row, was pulled, and then absolutely no difference from whoever was coming in from the bullpen. Apparently,
0: big red machine. Didn't get it done.
1: Yeah, not quite the same thing. It's something that hasn't been done in over 40 years to walk seven straight batters. Amazing that this Pirates team, first off, they had 19 hits and no homers in this game, but they won 17-7 against Cincinnati. The lead after four innings was 15-3, and every Pirates starter had an RBI, at least one, in the first four innings. Cleveland won 14-6 at the A's, each team with 14 hits in that game. And then there's the upset in the NBA playoffs. Who a week ago expected Philadelphia to eliminate the Celtics in the first round? But teams leading a game seven by double digits at the start of the fourth quarter, like Philly tonight, all time 62-1.
0: Oh, wow.
1: Still the only comeback. Remember Shaq and Kobe Lakers against Portland hosting a game seven. 2000 West Finals. They were down 13 and still won. And that was a Shaq Kobe team that hadn't won anything at
0: that
1: point.
0: That was in L.A.
1: It was in L.A., and they were about to blow a 3-1 lead. The Celtics franchise had literally never blown a 3-1 lead until today. They had been 32-0 all time in those series.
2: Thank you very much, Steve DeSager. I also believe that might have been year one of the then Staples Center. I'm not positive on that, but I believe
1: year one of Phil Jackson.
2: There you go. Thank you, DeSager. Fox Sports Radio, Aaron Torres, Jason Martin. Out, Arnie Spanier in. We'll come back. We'll talk Philly, Boston. We'll talk a little other topics in the NFL. Fox Sports Radio.
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1: The Boston Celtics are out in the first round, losing a playoff game 7 at home to Philadelphia tonight, 109-100. The Sixers will face New York in the second round. The Celtics had given up wins on Tuesday and on Thursday. Boston with a 3-1 lead had been 32-0 all time. Philadelphia went down 3-1, had been winless all time, 0-18 in those series. In the NHL playoffs, Carolina won its second round opener 3-0 against Philadelphia. The Kentucky Derby was won by Golden Tempo. Cameron Young leads by 6 strokes in Miami at Doral. In Major League Soccer, Miami blew a 3-0 lead and lost 4-3 to Orlando. Late Night Baseball had the Angels at home in 10 innings, beating the Mets 4-3. The Halos had lost 7 in a row. Kansas City got a run in the 9th and 1 in the 10th to win at Seattle 3-2. Wins for the Braves and the Yankees. I'm Steve DeSager.
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12: 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Yeah. 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Here's Arnie Spanier and Aaron Torres.
2: Welcome in, everybody. Hour 3. Torres Martin, Fox Sports Radio, Aaron Torres. Jason Martin is out this evening. Arnie Spanier, the stinking genius, is in. By the way, if you want to tweet us, if you're listening to us live, you can tweet us at Aaron_Torres, at stinking genius
0: one. We've been getting a lot. One guy said it was, by the way, 1939, 87 years ago. That Lou played his last game in Major League Baseball.
2: Yes, you said 50, so you were off by
0: close. I was close. I was close.
2: Yeah.
0: Within 37 years, that's close.
2: Somewhat, yeah. Arnie's in. By the way, anything big for you and Plank tomorrow night? You can listen to Arnie 11 to 2 a.m. Eastern on Sundays with Chris Plank. Anything
0: well, a couple of game sevens, obviously, we'll be talking about, and then we'll be talking about how the Knicks are going to be taking on his Oklahoma City team in the NBA championship and how the Knicks could have to play their best basketball to upset them, which I think they can. I feel pretty good that it's going to be a good series, but we have to get there first. So let's worry about Philadelphia first, though.
2: Hey, I got a random question for you, completely unrelated. We're going to talk game 7 in half a second. The Savannah Bananas had 102,000 people at Kyle Field tonight.
0: Yes.
2: Are you like, do you follow? I listen, I know you don't have young kids. I don't have young kids. Maybe you'll have grandkids someday. I'm not like anti-Savannah, but I just don't get why they're so popular. But credit to them. I just saw that on my Twitter feed right now. 102,000 people for a fake baseball game.
0: I absolutely love it. Yes, I do follow them too. I wanted to go to the game. My wife wants to go to a game so badly. She absolutely is into it. She listens to a lot of podcasts. Mm-hmm. The owner of the Savannah Bananas, what a righteous guy that guy is. I absolutely love him. I did not know that much about him until my wife started telling me about him and how he has some adopted kids, how they had nothing when they started this up. He owns 100% of the team. He could have charged more for tickets. He's trying to get it where the secondary market doesn't gouge the fans for ticket prices. He's really a great, great guy. Great head on his shoulders. You know, learned the hard way. Just really pulled himself up and just going through, you know, making mistake after mistake. And, it's great to see him succeed like this. It's just a fantastic story. No, did I think there'd be 100,000 people watching? No way. I mean, think about this. The Harlem Globetrotters. What do they get? They'll sell out Madison Square Garden. How many people can they get in a place? But this is unreal. This is fantastic. And I think there was a place for it. They came around at the right time. So good for him and good for the Savannah Bananas. I'd love to play a game for them. It just looks like so much fun, to be honest with you.
2: The owner is named Jesse Cole, by the way.
0: Okay.
2: Know where your wife heard the audio. But listen, no hate.
0: He does a lot of interviews.
2: I was going to say, like, I just doesn't feel like it's for me, but I give him.
0: Right, do you do the Globetrotters? Are you into that?
2: I've done the Globetrotters, but Yeah, I've done the Globetrotters. I guess it's the same. I don't.
0: Well, you're not in the fun. I don't. But
2: 102,000 people is a lot of people. That's all I'm saying. Like you said, the Globetrotters get 18K on a Tuesday, you know. But 102,000 is a lot of people. By the way, I don't think we talked about this, and this would maybe be a good topic for later. We might talk about that Duke Amazon deal, but these colleges now figuring out ways to use their football stadiums. I saw a story this week. Nebraska is basically redoing their football stadium so that they can host off-season events. And the whole idea is to create revenue for NIL. And I just bring it up because having 102,000 people at Kyle Field in Texas A&M is very clearly going to be a good revenue producer.
0: No, absolutely genius. You got to figure out how to make money and how to do that. And, you know, how to sell to the masses. That's a fantastic idea to bring in money for the NIL. I love it.
2: Well, you know what? A lot of people don't love in Boston right now. A game 7 loss. Boston at home, no Jason Tatum. Philly wins 109-100. The story here, one, DeSager just told us, Boston previously had never lost. They were 32-0 in series when leading 3-1. That's obviously now 32-1. 76ers 0-18 when trailing 3-1. They went ahead and won this one. Tyrese Maxey and Joel Embiid with 30 points apiece. My question for you, Arnie, did Philadelphia win it, or did the Boston Celtics, shooting 13 of 49 from 3, including 0-for-6 in the final 3 minutes from behind the arc, did Philly win it or did Boston lose it?
0: No. Look, if you can't say that Boston lost it, Philadelphia earned it. There's no doubt. When you're down 3-1, you don't do it by mistake. It's not because Boston had one bad game. It's because Philadelphia turned it up and outplayed them the last 3 games and were able to win that. No, Philadelphia deserved this and they earned it. There's no doubt about that. But make no mistake about it. Think about this. As bad of a series loss as it was for Boston, and it was bad. I mean, they're up 3-1. They had never lost, what, up 3-1, the Boston Celtics in their lifetime, I believe, when they've been up that much. So as bad as this series loss was, if Detroit loses tomorrow, I think Denver and Detroit will rank worse losses in that series than the Celtics had in this one. But, it was for as bad as it was, I think the other two were worse. And now you have to decide what changes you want to make. But Philadelphia earned it. There's no doubt about that. I just think that they left it all on the court. It's going to be tough for them to do the same thing against the New York Knicks. I think the Knicks probably win in about 6.
2: Real quick before we get to that, Philly with Joel Embiid, 34 points, 12 rebounds, 6 assists. We know about the playoff shortcomings, and listen, he has made it to the second round before, so it's not as though this is the first time he's ever won a playoff series, but on a scale of 1 to 10, if it wasn't the Knicks that he was playing, how much would you be rooting for him to make a little bit of a run here with the 76ers? Or would you not be?
0: You know, if I didn't have a dog in the fight and I wanted to find the reason to root for somebody, maybe that's a reason to say, okay, I want to see Joel Embiid do well. He's coming back from that surgery, what, 3 weeks ago?
2: Yeah, appendicitis.
0: So, you know, maybe that's a good story, but make no mistake about it. Like I said, nobody's thinking about that. Nobody's tuning into the game and said, wow, what a warrior. We really want Joel Embiid to win. Everybody is pulling for the New York Knicks. It's been a long time since the Knicks won. The Knicks are now everybody's darlings, especially after what they did to the last game against the Atlanta Hawks. Everybody jumping on the Knicks bandwagon. Everybody would love to see the Knicks and the Lakers. That's a big doubtful that that's going to happen. But Oklahoma City, they don't move the needle. Nobody's jumping on their bandwagon. This is all about the New York Knicks right now, Aaron.
2: Let me ask you this. Do the Spurs move the needle at all?
0: No, they don't move the needle, but they're still, you know, get more attention now because, you know, Wembanyama. There's no doubt about that. And Bantero, but they're certainly up and coming. They could be a championship team probably in next year or the year after that.
2: Did you say Banchero plays for San Antonio?
0: What'd you say? I'm sorry, I didn't hear you.
2: Did you say Banchero plays for San Antonio?
0: No, I missed that. I screwed that up. I'm sorry.
2: That's okay. Yeah, never let that happen again on my show. Thank you. Yeah. No, I'm kidding. I back to Philly and New York. I do think Joel Embiid's a sympathetic figure. I do think he's easy to root for. And I think to your point, Arnie, about the whole coming back from injuries, like coming back from this injury and just everything that he's had to overcome, I think he's easy to root for. And I'll be honest. Matter of fact, I'll tell you what. Deutsch, do you have a headset? Come on in. I'll ask you. Because I don't think the Knicks are sympathetic or the feel-good story. I think if this was like year one of this era when they hadn't been in the playoffs forever, but this is a team that's made two semi-deep playoff runs, I think more people will be rooting for Philly. I'm going to throw it over to Brandon Deutsch. What do you think? One, is Philadelphia sympathetic? But two, have the Knicks become America's team because it's been so long since they've won a title?
20: I don't think the Knicks have become America's team. I mean, like, I get Arnie's point, and I get it. There's a hunger for the Knicks to be good. I think it helps the league if the Knicks make the finals. Obviously, it's a huge story. It would get insane ratings, just as when the Celtics, a historic franchise, won their 18th title or not, whatever it was. I think it's their 18th, a few years ago. Like, that got insane ratings against Luka Doncic and the Mavericks. But, like, at the end of the day, I think more people will root for Philly. VJ Edgecombe's an up-and-coming young player. I mean, he's doing some crazy stuff for a 20-year-old.
0: Yeah, my timeline's filled with people going, gotta have Philadelphia win because of Edgecombe. I love that guy. How can you, gotta be rooting for him.
20: And
0: yeah,
20: Maxey. Maxey's like the nicest guy in the world. He's like everything you want people to be, like when you have a franchise player.
2: The anti-Jalen Brunson. That guy's just a mean boy.
20: Well, no, Jalen Brunson's a great guy. I mean, it seems like in town, seems like a great guy. Like the Knicks aren't unlikable, if that makes sense. But like, I feel like their fan base can be deemed unlikable by a lot of people, more almost as much as the Philadelphia fan base, which is crazy to say.
0: Stop it. You're just mad because they show those crazy people on 7th Avenue screaming like crazy when they won the first round.
20: That's I just don't think there's a hunger, too, because they've choked the last 2 years. I mean, they had the easiest path ever.
0: Last 50 years.
20: Yeah, well, yeah, but especially last year, all you had to do was beat Indy, and you couldn't beat Indy. So, that's the easiest path. I know Indy inevitably took them 7 games to OKC and shot crazy, and maybe the Knicks make it this year. I just don't think that hungers as much as it was.
0: I've never heard anybody said that Philadelphia in any sport is a more likable team than anybody else. Not the Flyers, not the Phillies, not the Sixers, and certainly not the Eagles.
2: Whoa, wait a second now. I think the Eagles 2 years ago in the Super Bowl, everybody was rooting for them over the Chiefs, and Steve DeSager is shaking his head. So.
0: Not because they're likable or anything like that, because people hated the Chiefs.
2: Jalen Hurts is very likable. Saquon Barkley is very likable.
20: I wouldn't say Jalen Hurts. His teammates don't even like him.
2: Yes.
20: So, I wouldn't say he's likable.
2: You wouldn't say Jalen Hurts is likable?
20: Absolutely not. His teammates don't like him.
2: I mean, I'm talking about society. Like,
20: I don't think society likes him. He's literally people make fun of him every day online. Aura farming and stuff. Like, he's like the guy that people are just like, this guy is ridiculously cringe and corny.
2: I don't know. He's done a lot for that community, and I still see people talking about how he handled things at Alabama with Tua.
20: Yeah, he's not a bad guy. I'm not saying that. I'm just saying the optics. I don't think people are sympathetic towards Jalen Hurts. I think they would much rather see him.
0: Or any Philadelphia team for that matter.
2: Independently, I just shot down Arnie's theory.
0: No, he did not.
2: They're not really a big four, but Villanova was a very likable team as well back in the day.
0: That's what you have to give me, Villanova?
2: I mean, you said no Philly team ever.
0: Villanova's what you gave me?
2: How many years ago? 30 years ago?
0: You gave me Villanova from 30 years ago?
2: Jay Wright, have you ever heard of him? By the way, who would you guys say, I think Arnie's answer is the Knicks. Who would you say is the team that, I think feel good would be the right story. Like, I think the Lakers with LeBron would obviously be the biggest story if they were able to make a run. But, who is the team that everybody would be happiest to see make a run? Is it Philly? I don't know. San Antonio? Maybe there's nobody. I don't know. Maybe there's no super feel good story.
0: Would it be a feel good story if Minnesota did it without those three starters?
2: I was going to say Minnesota's maybe.
0: I mean,
2: sure,
0: it'd be a feel good story, but nobody wants to see it, though.
2: I want to see it.
0: It's a feel good story when you have a number 16 seed or a 15 seed win their first round game, but nobody wants to see them go to the Final Four. I mean, it's good. They've been there the last 2 years.
2: Oh, you're not talking about the 16 seed. Because I was going to say Minnesota has made the Final Four.
20: Well, it's kind of like the Denver championship, right? Like the finals against the Heat. No one really cared about that finals, right? Because it was like the Heat were an 8 seed. They really had no chance against the Nuggets. You know, like, I don't know. I guess the feel good team would be the Lakers have no chance, though. So it's no point in, like,
0: right.
20: saying, like.
2: And I don't think they would be feel right? good. I think they'd be interesting. But I think they would be the most polarizing because I still think people would be rooting against LeBron and the Lakers.
20: Like, I don't know how you could, though, at this point. Like, it's like LeBron is 41. It's shocking that people hate him so much still.
2: I'll tell you what, Artie, why don't we come back and talk LeBron? Because this week in LeBron discourse was unbelievable to me. He had a good game. He's the GOAT. He had a bad game. He's overrated. He's 41. We got to give him credit. We can't give him blame because he's 41. Lot of discourses, Arnie Spanier. We'll discuss them all next. Fox Sports Radio.
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0: everybody. Fox Sports Radio. Aaron Torres, Arnie Spanier in for Jason Martin. Jason Martin will be back next week. Bernie Fratto following us at the top of the hour.
1: I got a good stat for you.
0: Ooh, okay. Is it Lou Gehrig? Can you count this time or what?
1: No, this is a real one, though.
0: Okay.
1: Joe Mazzulla, the first coach in NBA history to lose three series with a 90% win probability. The Celtics' three series losses have come within the first 4 years of his coaching tenure.
0: I was going to ask about, like, so,
1: that's incredible.
0: You know, last year, obviously, Tatum got hurt during the series, but it felt like they were going to lose.
1: Right.
0: And then this year, obviously, Tatum doesn't play game seven. Like, how much actually falls on Mazzulla?
1: That's a built an excuse the last 2 years. There's no doubt about that.
0: Yeah.
1: That's not fair. That's why he still has a job. And believe me, if it wasn't because of the injuries, you can't have that type of record, have that on your record and still be around, especially when you're coaching the Boston Celtics. So, and nobody's calling for his job, and rightfully so. So, no, it's not on him. It was just unfortunate. And actually, he did a pretty good job this year. I didn't think they'd have that many wins with Tatum going down. So, I think he's done a pretty good job.
2: Did you guys see what Tyrese said after the game, Maxey?
0: Now what?
2: He basically said that he felt like it was tougher because Jason Tatum was out. He said that post game. Like, it was tougher to prepare for game seven because Tatum was out.
1: Did you see what Joel Embiid said after the game?
2: Well, yeah, he was faking the injury.
0: What does that mean? It was tougher to prepare. So it was easier when he was playing?
2: Yeah.
1: Yeah.
2: I guess maybe more stuff that they weren't prepared for, right? Like guys in the rotation that they haven't watched as much film or like haven't been on the court enough. Like that starting lineup was crazy today.
0: I'd have to listen to the audio. That does not sound like a dig to Jason Tatum to me, but
1: it is a dig.
0: See where it's perceived that way. I would have to hear the audio. I find it hard to believe that actually is a dig. I'm not criticizing you, Deutsch, for bringing it up. I'm just saying,
2: you want you want me to play or you want the real quote? I can say
1: yeah,
2: it.
1: Play the audio.
0: Play the audio, dude.
2: All right, Mary, you want to play the, here we go.
3: At the beginning of games. But tonight, you know, Jason was out. You kind of had a wounded tiger you're going up against. Do you guys want to come out and give them no confidence the way you started the game?
4: Yeah, we wanted to kind of just jump on them early. I mean, once we found out that JT was out, honestly, we felt like the game was going to be even harder.
2: That's what he said.
0: Yeah.
1: It's 100% knock against them.
0: I don't think so at all.
1: Really?
0: He said, I felt...
1: Once they found out that Jason Tatum was going to be out, it was going to be harder.
0: Yeah.
1: You're supposed to say, when we found out Tatum was going to be out, we're like, yeah, we can do this now. That's a big blow to them. Instead of he went the other way and said, okay, they're going to miss Tatum, and that's going to make him a tougher team. It's going to be harder for us.
0: Well, it's because they prepared for a certain thing.
1: Stop it. Baloney.
0: I'm being serious. They prepare six games for one way and then 2 hours before tip-off.
1: Did anybody say, oh, my goodness, Mahomes is out. The Chiefs are going to be tougher now.
0: Come on,
1: Aaron. What's wrong with you?
0: I don't know.
1: That's a complete knock. No, if I'm Jason Tatum, let me tell you something. If I'm Jason Tatum, I'm getting that soundbite, and I'm playing it before every regular season game next year.
0: Mm. Okay,
1: that's an insult. As a matter of fact, I don't know why you're not taking it that way, but that's a 100% insult.
0: Mary, play it again, and don't cut it off unless that's the end of the sound. I'd like to hear the whole thing. Give us 1 second.
1: Complete insult.
3: You kind of had a wounded tiger you're going up against. Do you guys want to come out and give them no confidence the way you started the game?
4: Yeah, we wanted to kind of just jump on them early. I mean, once we found out that JT was out, honestly, we felt like the game was going to be even harder. We knew that they were going to come out there and play free, open-minded. Like, D. White shot the ball 26 times. They shot 16 threes. He wasn't even thinking about anything, you know what I'm saying? And, you know, some of those were going to go in, and they did. You know, we knew it was going to be difficult. We didn't think it was as soon as I found out, I told Joel, like, it's not going to get easier. Going to definitely be harder.
0: Thank you, Mary. So really quick.
1: So they don't play free with Tatum.
0: Yeah. If Tyrese Maxey had come out and said, yeah, we thought it was going to be easy without Jason Tatum, and then they lost, he would be getting killed for it.
1: This was after the game.
0: I understand. But what what I'm saying is that he very clearly was saying, like,
5: we couldn't have a letdown because Jason Tatum was not playing.
1: No, he said what he said. He said that the game was going to be harder to win with Tatum being out.
5: He didn't say it was
1: going to
5: be harder to win. He said
1: it was
5: going to
1: be harder with Tatum being out. We knew it was going to be harder.
5: Yeah. He said, like, harder to prepare for. I agree.
2: The Celtics were also, like, a better team throughout the season without Jason Tatum. Maybe that was because he was out for so long and they were hitting their stride.
5: Well, I'll tell you what. If tonight was Jaylen Brown's coming out party as the unequivocal superstar, missing three threes in the final 2 minutes with the game on the line probably wasn't...
1: He's the number one guy now this whole year after what he's done. Not if, but, you know, Tatum's never going to get that back. Tatum's never... especially after the injury he's been through, I don't think he's ever going to get back to being the number one guy on that team.
5: Well, he better, because Jaylen Brown wasn't ready for the bright lights when they needed him tonight. So but
1: they did win a championship. I think you're kind of forgetting about that, maybe?
5: Yeah, and Jason Tatum was their best player.
1: I think they're more like 1A and 1B, to be honest with you.
2: Who won finals MVP in that series?
5: Jaylen Brown did, but...
2: because he was better.
5: What was that, the 2023 finals, B-Deutsch?
2: Four.
5: 2020.
2: Tatum put up stats, but like he just was inefficient. Like he averaged, I think, a triple-double, which was impressive. I'll give credit where credit's due, but Jaylen Brown is unequivocally the better
5: Jason
2: player.
5: Jason Tatum in those playoffs averaged more points, more rebounds, and more assists on better three-point shooting. But yeah, you're right. Yeah. I get it. Congrats, Jaylen Brown, for winning finals MVP. All right, I'll tell you what. No, he's not going to win finals MVP this year. LeBron, because the Lakers are not beating OKC. But I do want to discuss LeBron as promised. We'll get to that in a second. Our MVP, Steve DeSager, take it away. I can't wait to get J-Mart back next week, so I don't have to deal with this.
1: Wow.
5: Arnie just making
1: up
5: narratives.
1: Because I know how to debate you, that's why.
6: By the way, if those beloved listeners were not with us earlier, you mentioned that Game 1's odds, the Lakers are an underdog by like 16 at Oklahoma City.
5: Yes, Arnie actually was the one that sent it to me,
6: That is astounding.
1: And now 15 and a half.
5: Yeah, Philly's 15 and a half. Oh, no. Was it Philly, Artie?
1: Philly was...
5: Philly's like six.
1: So Philly's 6.5 against the Knicks.
6: Sixers and the Knicks in the second round because Boston was eliminated in a first round game 7 at home. 109-100 tonight. By the way, in the last 5 years of the NBA playoffs, the road teams have a winning record in game 7s. 10-7 now.
1: Oh.
6: Amazing in this series, Celtics had multiple 30-point wins, and they still lose the series. Apparently, that had only happened once before in the NBA postseason, and that was the 1959 West Finals with the Hawks losing to the Lakers. So I assume that's the St. Louis Hawks losing to the Minneapolis Lakers.
1: They were
6: that's
1: calling no after longer. That game. I couldn't take enough calls.
5: Yeah, I was going to say, honestly.
6: By the way, this Celtics-Sixers matchup, in a game 7 against each other for the 9th time all time. Apparently that tied in the 3 major sports with Canadians versus Bruins for game 7 matchups. Although the big asterisk is Canadians and Bruins were in an NHL that had only 6 teams in the whole league until the late 1960s. So there's that.
1: I thought it made it easier covering the NHL back then for me to say.
6: Sure. It's all regional. You had to go to Seattle maybe once a century.
1: Just 6 teams, that's all.
6: Aside from that, sure. Sixers stayed alive with wins on Tuesday and Thursday, but Philly's franchise, when down 3-1, had been winless 0-18 in those series. And as we mentioned earlier, Boston's great history. They'd never blown a 3-1 lead, 32-0 all time in those series. Jaylen Brown, 33 points. But Boston, in the last 5 minutes tonight, was 1 of 12 shooting from the floor, including 0 of 9 from three-point range, which means the Celtics, and not just this year, married to the three-pointer, 13 of 49 from long distance in this loss tonight.
1: 25%? What is that?
6: Jason Tatum is, this is just tacking on the 0 for 9 late, but it is 27% overall. Let's just say it's a bad look. There are many other comments. It's a bad look. It's kind of like the flip side of the coin where Orlando is going so poorly and they're not doing anything different last night. It's like, is anybody coaching this team? Somebody on the sideline? Yep. Can you not see what's happening here? Oh, well, a couple other Game 7s on Sunday. Orlando at Detroit, and Orlando's Franz Wagner is out again with a strained calf, so that's potentially great news still for Cade Cunningham. And then it'll be Toronto at Cleveland in the NHL playoffs. Second round opener at Carolina went to the Hurricanes, who still haven't trailed this postseason. They beat Philadelphia 3-0. It was 2-0 after the first 7.5 minutes. Carolina last Saturday had finished a first-round sweep of Ottawa 4-0. Minnesota's second-round opener is Sunday at Colorado. Tampa Bay hosts a Game 7 to end the first round on the ice Sunday against Montreal. The Kentucky Derby was won by Golden Tempo at 23-1, rallying from the back of the pack to win this 18-horse race. Cameron Young leads by 6 strokes in Miami. Major League Soccer, Miami blew a 3-0 lead, lost 4-3 to Orlando. And Sunday's the Miami Grand Prix. Kimi Antonelli earned the pole, but the event start time was moved up to 1 p.m. Eastern because there's a chance of thunderstorms for Sunday afternoon there. NASCAR's on FS1 the next 3 Sundays. This Sunday from Texas, 3:30 Eastern time, Carson Hocevar earned the pole for the Cup Series event. Today, Kyle Larson took the O'Reilly race. A reminder, the next IndyCar race is next Saturday on Fox TV from the Indy Road Course. There's a UFL spring football game Sunday on Fox TV. Birmingham at Orlando, which is 4-1. DC now 5-1, won today 24-6 over Dallas. The Angels ended a 7-game losing streak with a 10-inning win against the Mets late tonight, 4-3. Kansas City got a run in the 9th, run in the 10th to win 3-2 at Seattle. Emerson Hancock, the Mariners starter, no decision. Despite 14 strikeouts and no walks in his 7 innings of work, the Mariners this evening retired Randy Johnson's number 51. The Padres announced an agreement to sell the team. They're staying in town. Padres got shut out at home 4-0 against the White Sox, who have won 5 in a row. And the Cardinals won their 6th straight, holding on 3-2 over the Dodgers. Atlanta and the Yankees each won again. Pirates 17-7 over the Reds. Back to you.
5: Thank you very much, Steve DeSager. Have a great evening. Good luck tomorrow night.
1: What does that mean? Like, good luck?
5: I mean, he's got a couple shifts, and I'm not talking about working with Mark Willard. He's a pro. Not talking about Ephraim Salaam, total pro. Not talking about Chris Plank either, total pro. So, you know, just think he's got, you know, he's going to have, you know, he's got a lot of work.
1: At least one person, so.
5: Yes. Yeah, you know, it could be anybody I'm talking about. Nobody specific.
1: Could be anybody. Yeah.
5: Nobody specific. Hey. Total pro LeBron. Real quick, I was kind of blown away by the discourses about LeBron this week on social media and on everything. Like, so I don't remember ever needing a first round playoff series to validate someone's goatness or not goatness, but it was kind of crazy to me to watch people use game one, game two, game three. And admittedly, he's 41 years old. No Luka, no Austin Reeves early in the series. It is incredible what he's doing. But for everyone to rush to, oh my goodness, it's the greatest thing I've ever seen, to then they lose 2 games and, oh my God, he's going to blow a 3-0 series lead. And then he wins the series. Now he's great again. And of course, to your point, Arnie, 16.5-point underdogs, they're going to get blown out next series. It's just absurd to me that we feel the need, and maybe I shouldn't be surprised, but that we're still doing these conversations. And not only that we're doing the conversation, but that we're doing them on like an hour-to-hour, game-by-game basis. It's just weird to me. What did you make of all the discourse about LeBron these last couple
1: of weeks? You know, I didn't have that much of a problem with it. First of all, I thought it was absolutely remarkable. You know, I don't care, you know, win or lose, I'd like to see the Lakers win. I lived in L.A. for such a long time. But I think it's remarkable that 28 points, the 41, being 41 years old, he's carrying this Laker team on his back. Reeves was gone for most of the series. He's back now. There's no Luka. Nobody gave the Lakers a chance in this series. So I think it's remarkable. Now, hopefully they'll get by. I want to see what they could do. I mean, hopefully we'll see what they could do against Oklahoma City, because 15.5-point underdog. That's just crazy. And I would love for them to steal maybe one, maybe even 2 games. I think that's going to be tough for them to do. But could you imagine if LeBron is able to carry the Lakers to a couple wins over Oklahoma City? People are going to go ballistic. I think people are going to be all over the place wanting to watch this series. I think the ratings will be fantastic for it. But no, I think it's a great story. I don't know what you're so anti-LeBron for right now, to be honest with you. If you're anti-LeBron, now's not the time to do it.
5: No, it's not that I'm anti-LeBron. It's that it's a cool 2 to 3 game moment in time in a 23-year career.
1: Okay.
5: Like, and by the way, the Rockets didn't have Kevin Durant. Correct. I guess my big thing.
1: And you're ripping Kevin Durant, but go ahead.
5: Well, my big thing is, here's the thing. You can't both celebrate LeBron at 40, and I'm not saying you, I'm saying the narrative. You can't both celebrate LeBron as this is the most incredible thing that we've ever seen at 41 years old, and then when they lose, say, oh, well, he's 41 years old. What did you expect? Like, I don't think you can have both of those things. And then beyond that, it's the opening round. They're going to get killed by OKC. Now, to your point, if they somehow were to beat OKC, that would be one of the great stories that we've ever seen. 41 years old against one of the best teams in the history of the regular season, defending champions. But, like, it just felt like sheer overreaction to a round one playoff series. It just did.
1: Aaron, it's not what you've done for me. It's what you've done for me lately. And that's why it's like, oh, my goodness, they got by the first round. Now what are they going to do against Oklahoma City? That goes right here for the Lakers. It's not what you've done for me. It's what you've done for me lately. And that's why what he's doing is absolutely remarkable. Nobody's going back and, like, you know, going back years and saying, well, what happens when the Lakers didn't win here or win there and the bubble doesn't count? That doesn't make a difference right now. That's water under the bridge. All that makes a difference now is they got by Houston in the first round, and what could they do against Oklahoma City?
5: So if they get swept by Oklahoma City,
1: I don't think that's on LeBron. Unless he just plays awful or just miserable and has like under 10 points every game or something, that won't be on LeBron. They're 16-point underdogs. My goodness, look at the odds. Vegas is telling you they have no chance whatsoever.
5: Yes. Yeah, Vegas is telling you this isn't a very cool story. It is a decent team that beat a bad team without a Hall of Famer.
1: But it's the Lakers. People like betting on the Lakers. And if the Lakers win one game, then all of a sudden, it's a very cool story. It's a great story. A team that is dominating the NBA just lost to the Lakers. Everybody's going to be jumping on that Laker bandwagon going, Lakers can do this. Wait till Luka gets back. They got to stall to Luka, even though Luka's not getting back. That's what they're going to be saying. Everybody's going to be talking about it.
5: Oh, yeah, everybody's going to be talking about it. They're just going to get killed. Fox Sports Radio, Air Torres, Arnie Spanier out.
1: So we're going to have two blowouts then, the Lakers and Minnesota.
5: Yeah, you're going to owe me a Jaden McDaniels jersey when they win one game. By the way, I didn't say this earlier. Jaden Daniels, and then in college football this year, there was a Jalen Daniels. Way too confusing.
1: Way too confusing on that.
5: No, it's not confusing. Two game sevens on Sunday. We'll discuss that next. Fox Sports Radio.
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0: Oh. Yeah, everybody's in. Even Keg is going.
1: Resin's going?
0: Yeah, Resin's going. So Bob, we already said, and that's December 7th, I think, or something like that. So it gives us a chance to see our team once a year. I went to the UConn game this year. So I like when they play these neutral site games.
2: Well, I'll tell you what, nothing neutral site about Sunday. Detroit, Orlando, that is the early game that is obviously in Detroit. Detroit trailed 3-1 in this series. They have won the last two to tie things up. My internet just went out, so I can't really provide much beyond that, Arnie. But what do you think about Game 7, 3:30 Eastern?
0: Yeah, I would have been a lot better if Wagner was playing in this game, but he's going to be out again. Orlando probably should have ended things out, but they let the Pistons hang around. Pistons stole Game 6. It's going to be tough. Detroit's actually 8.5-point favorite. And, you know, for as much as I think that Detroit should actually win this and win this one pretty easily, that's not the way things have gone in the first round of the NBA playoffs. And the way Orlando's played, if they could do it again, it'll be a close game. But I just don't see Detroit losing. Though I got to tell you, they've been very pedestrian for a team that was the number one seed, the number one in the Eastern Conference. And everybody said, this is the year they're going to go to the NBA Finals or, you know, at least be in the Eastern Conference Finals. To put up an average performance like this is really mind-boggling. So I don't know what's wrong with them, but they should be playing a lot better than they are right now.
2: Hey, we have our Fox Sports Radio NBA insider, Mary Mac, wants to jump in on this one. Go ahead, Mac. What do you got?
3: I just wanted to jump in because he's cursing our team, and I really don't want him to do that. That's genuinely it. That's it.
0: I'm cursing Detroit. Is that what it is? I'm destroying them.
3: And because he said that, we're going to lose now.
0: I'm hoping you lose. I want to see Orlando win this thing, and that way it'll be like Orlando and either Cleveland or Toronto. It'll be meaningless once the Knicks get by Philadelphia, though. You might as well just put them in the finals.
2: I'll tell you what, if they don't make the finals, if you have to go through a 7 seed and then either a 4, 5, or 8 seed.
0: Oh, how easy is that, huh?
2: Yeah. You better get to those finals, Arnie Spain.
0: Oh, guaranteed. Guaranteed.
4: Does Donovan Mitchell make his first Eastern or Western Conference Finals?
0: Cleveland's, what are they? They're an 8.5-point favorite tomorrow, too.
2: Well, I was going to say, does James Harden choke in another Game 7 is my question.
0: I like Toronto plus the points. I think it's going to be a close game. Cleveland probably pulls it out, but I think this one's going to be the better of the two games tomorrow.
4: Because if Orlando wins, like, Cleveland should absolutely be favored over Orlando, right? Even though they would lose to Orlando inevitably. They'll lose to Detroit for sure.
0: Yeah, I don't know if Cleveland would be favored over Orlando. It might be even more even than we suspect, to be honest with you. But Detroit would be the favorite. There's no doubt about that.
2: I just know that James Harden in the Game 7, J-Mart and I were on after he just gagged last year against the Denver Nuggets in Game 7. And of course, there was a few years ago where he gagged in a Game 7 for Philly and, of course, immediately just threw Doc Rivers under the bus.
0: Might as well do that, that's for sure. It certainly makes it easier. You won't have Doc to throw under the bus anymore.
2: Imagine if he did. He just went to the podium. He's like, yeah, it's all Doc Rivers' fault. It's like, yeah, I don't know about this one. But, yeah, so that is the late game. Cleveland and Toronto. Arnie, I'll tell you what, man. It's been a fun six hours and 2 weeks with you. Jason Martin is expected to be back next week. But it's been fun, man.
0: Yep. Yeah, I'm glad Jason's able to come on back. So good for that. It's been fun the last couple weekends. And I'm sure I'll be getting some filling when you take a little time off.
2: All right. Well, we got to thank the crew. Mary Mac on the board, producer Brandon, and of course, Steve DeSager for my partner, Arnie Spanier, who let me drive the last 2 weeks. Wow. I'm Aaron Torres. Coming up next, Bernie Fratto. Cannot wait to hear what Bernie has to say about a busy week in sports, NBA, NFL. Bernie Fratto next, Fox Sports Radio. We are Fox Sports.
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2: Here's what you need to know.
4: The Boston Celtics were eliminated in the first round of the NBA playoffs, losing a Game 7 at home to Philadelphia, 109-100, 34 points for Joel Embiid. The Celtics from three-point range shot 13 for 49. The Sixers will face New York in the second round. In the NHL playoffs, Carolina took a second-round opener with a shutout, 3-0 over Philadelphia. The Kentucky Derby was won by Golden Tempo. Cherie DeVoe became the first female trainer to win the Derby. Cameron Young leads by 6 strokes in Miami at Doral, and Nelly Korda leads the LPGA event in Mexico by 3. In Major League Soccer, Miami blew a 3-0 lead and lost 4-3 to Orlando. NASCAR's O'Reilly race went to Kyle Larson. And in baseball, the Angels ended a 7-game losing streak, beating the Mets in 10 innings. Kansas City came back for a 10-inning win at Seattle. I'm Steve DeSager.
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1: Well, that's right. You heard the man. It is that time of week. My name is Bernie Fratto. We're coming to you live from the Las Vegas Fox Sports Radio studios. Take you up to 3 a.m. Pacific, 6 a.m. Eastern. So much to talk about, so little time. And once again, this week has proven that sports remain the greatest reality show of all time. And you can script everything but the ending. By the way, props to Golden Temple. That will be my only coverage of the Kentucky Derby today. Once again, I wanted to bet Pile My, but Ralphie Cifaretto screwed that up. Well, Tony Soprano took care of it. If you don't get that reference, Google it. I can't help you. But in a word, I think you can fairly well describe this first round of NBA playoffs as wacky. And I don't say that in a bad way, because they've actually really got my attention. We have three game sevens. Well, one's in the books. We got two on Sunday. We had a situation the other day. One team was leading the other in the playoffs 72-22. And then they lost by 51. One other team was held to 19 points in the second half of an NBA game. 19 points in the second half of an NBA game. They missed 27 of 28 shots at one point, 23 in a row, shot 4 for 37. By the way, they're alive. They're playing in a game 7 on Sunday. Incredible. And I'm going to come back to that. I'm going to go over a couple things with that crazy, magic, dreadful shooting night the other night. I'll come back to it because it's so unusual to see a performance like that and still see that team in a game 7. And by the way, the Denver Nuggets are out. I remember listening to a prominent radio show about 3 weeks ago. They said, "Yeah, it's going to be Denver and Boston in the finals." Not so much, but it's, you know, Yogi Berra once said, "Predicting the future is hard." And just when I was about to give LeBron some credit for not fumbling what was a layup right in front of him. This Houston team was so bad. I don't know. Danny Hurley's UConn team could have probably taken him out. And they didn't have Durant. And they had a stinky offense with Durant. And they were just completely mumble jumble. I mean, Durant played 78 games during the season. And they weren't that great, really, if you watch this team with him. And then they had to play without him. And frankly, without Luka and Reeves, the Lakers are a little more athletic and they're a better defensive team. And, you know, LeBron had his moments, but he also had a good series. Let's give credit where credit's due. Actually, I don't have to because he gives it to himself. Just when I was about to give LeBron some credit, as if he's the only 40-year-old to ever lace up tennis shoes in a basketball game. Jeez, they call them tennis shoes? Bad job on me on that one. The impossibly needy, insecure, look at me, LeBron says, I'm kicking Father Tom's ass, but it better go somewhere else. Oh my God, please lie down, get yourself a cold compress, check yourself before you wreck yourself, maybe some warm milk and soft music. First of all, oh, by the way, this just in, there have been over the decades tons of players over 40 with significant achievements. I was a stringer for the old Herald Examiner back in the late 80s. I saw Jabbar courtside playing until age 22, winning two championships after turning 40 in 87 and 88, almost had a chance to three-peat in 89 if Magic and Byron Scott hadn't gotten hurt. But that series in 88, he got fouled by Bill Laimbeer in game 6, had to make two key free throws to force a game 7, which the Lakers won and then advanced as the back-to-back champions. That was the game Isaiah Thomas scored 42 points on one leg. And until, you know, I'm not sure if LeBron's passed him yet, and I don't care to look it up. But Jabbar, for most of history, has been the leading total points getter after turning 40, just under 2,000 points. Karl Malone, in his final season at age 40, key contributor, actually, for the Lakers, averaging 15 points, 9 rebounds, one of the few players to record a triple-double in their 40s. What's John Stockton? At age 40, he played all 82 games of his entire season. Oh, wait a minute. He did the same thing at age 37, 38, 39, and 40. Played 82 games, all 82 games, 4 years in a row. That's not nothing. The Chief, Robert Parrish, won his fourth NBA championship. Yes, he was a backup center with the Bulls in 97, but he contributed 43 years old. Manu Ginobili had a great season in his 40th year. Many clutch performances off the bench for the Spurs. Vince Carter, maybe I'm reaching, he played till he's 43, played across four different decades. Dikembe Mutombo was still the dominant shot blocker after turning 40. Udonis Haslem, by the way, became the oldest player to appear in an NBA Finals game at age 42 back in 2023. I won't bother going into Jordan or some of the other ones. The point is, okay, you don't need to tell me every 3 seconds LeBron is 41. I don't care. He says stupid things. He's been saying them for decades. He's going to play a long time. He's not going anywhere. He's on behalf of the bond, he hopes he passed the audition. I think he wants to come back to the Lakers for two more years. We shall see what we shall see. None of this is to diminish. Actually, it might be that he did have a good playoff series, was instrumental in beating maybe the worst playoff team since Red Clots and the Washington Generals. They would have taken Houston to task. Did you watch the games? So we'll see what happens. If the Lakers go out and beat the OKC Thunder in that series, okay, I might have a different commentary. But then again, I think you'll see Led Zeppelin record the Gilligan's Island theme song and sell 5 million copies before that happens. So we get it, LeBron. You've told us you're the GOAT. You're not going to play if it's not in front of fans in COVID. You did. Whoever had to play in games should be fired. You've made a history of saying stupid things, with all due respect. And this was another one. I'm kicking Father Time's ass. I don't remember Stockton or Malone or Jabbar or Robert Parrish or Manu Ginobili having to say that. Udonis, I don't recall any of them having to say that. They're not needy. They're not insecure. They're not begging for attention. You get my point. It just threw cold water after the whole performance with his clunky English. Stop asking this guy questions. He's the most least interesting person. When I look at the NBA elder statesman, Bill Russell, I could listen to that guy for hours. What an elegant, interesting, articulate Renaissance man. Wilt was very entertaining in his own 20,000 ways. I always loved Magic. Jovial. Had something to say. Insightful. Michael Jordan. Brilliant. These are all elder statesmen. Larry Bird. Glib. Funny. Kareem Abdul-Jabbar. Very articulate. Graduated from UCLA, a thoughtful man. You know, a bit of a tool throughout his career. Didn't treat people real nice, but a very interesting, well-spoken man. I don't put LeBron in any of their categories, and none of them were nearly as needy. Spot the lie. What does he have to do it for? Well, you already know why he has to do it. He needs attention. Just incredible. He's worse than Bobby Knight. All right. This is the wackiest game I can remember seeing, and I've seen a few. The Pistons faced elimination again in Friday night's Game 6. And it looked like the Magic would wrap things up. They took a 22-point lead into halftime. And what followed was not normal. The Orlando Magic, a talented team, a playoff team, with good players, completely imploded in the second half. This is the kind of scoring drought that makes you, well, I don't know if something was wrong with the rim, or you know, someone opened a door and some air blew into the building and their shots were off. They were 4 from 37 from the field, scored only 19 points in the final 24 minutes. And it was a 41-point turnaround. You don't see that every day. You're leading by 22, you lose by 14. Check that. That's a 36-point turnaround. Sorry about that, LeBron. I'm sure you'll find a way to say something that you did better than that as well. Now, here's the kicker. The Pistons were still behind by 9 points when the fourth quarter started. But the Magic, They couldn't throw a pea in the ocean. They could have just hung on. They couldn't buy a bucket. They couldn't have scored at a women's prison with a fistful of 50s. They were 1 of 20 from the floor in the fourth quarter. And I don't even know if that counts, because that basket they made was a Paolo Banchero dunk with 2 minutes left in the game. By that point, the Pistons were already up by 12, and it was a fait accompli. An epic collapse to beat all epic collapses, going down as the largest halftime deficit erased ever. And it was an elimination game. And they were home. Now, they're 8.5-point favorite Sunday. I'm actually going to grab the Magic. They got the Pistons down by 24 for a reason. And the Pistons are talking about their grit. I guess they have it. And you have to give some props to Detroit with their impressive defensive performance. Oh, geez, I wonder if they were kicking Father Time's ass, too. They never lost their focus, and that's why they're the number one seed. But the number two seed went down. The number one can go down as well. I think it's going to be a good game on Sunday, as well as Cleveland-Toronto, but I digress. Congratulations, LeBron. We know it. The beauty of it is now, after you get poleaxed by the OKC Thunder, maybe Luke will come back, you can say, not my fault. Not my fault. It's everybody else's fault, not mine. But again, I digress. Doing a lot of digressing tonight. So, I should take this moment to, well, I'll tell you what. Yeah, let's do that. Be sure to subscribe to the Fox Sports Radio YouTube channel. Just search Fox Sports Radio on YouTube, and you'll see our best videos from all of our shows. And don't stop there. Hit that thumbs up icon and comment away. Let us know whose takes you like and even whose takes you don't like. Just search Fox Sports Radio on YouTube and subscribe. Coming up, we are going to continue with a story that began in the spring of 2023. Originally, I thought it might have been reckless wishful thinking that the Oakland A's might be coming to Las Vegas. Fast forward 3 years, the stadium's begun. They're broadcasting the games here locally. He's pretty good. They've drafted well, and you know, they're even in. I think they're in first place. Anyway, we're going to bring in Alan Snell from the Las Vegas Business Journal to join us to catch us up to date, including there's an issue in terms of there is a dispute as to whether or not when the A's come here, they might not be able to be called the Las Vegas A's. There's a name dispute. We'll cover that much, much more coming up. Alan Snell of the Las Vegas Business Journal. I'm Bernie Fratto. We're coming to you live from the Las Vegas Fox Sports Radio studios. Keep it locked right here. 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

0: All right, we're back in the Bernie Fratto Show. Fox Sports Radio, coming to you live from the Las Vegas Fox Sports Radio studios. Take you up to 3 a.m. Pacific, 6 a.m. Eastern. Time to revisit a subject we've been covering since March of 2023, when the thoughts of the Oakland A's moving to Vegas were perhaps a rumor. Well, it's advanced quite a bit. The gentleman who was on it then is back with us now. Say hello to Alan Snell of the Las Vegas Business Sports Journal. Alan, how are you, buddy?
1: Bernie, it's great to be back with you, man. How are you?
0: Good, good. And I think it's very appropriate to give the folks an update because a lot's happened, not the least of which that the Oakland A's are in first place and they look good. But I'm gonna come in out of left field. Let's see what I did there. And start with something different. I'm understanding, Alan, that they're having trademark hurdles. And they may not be able to be called the Las Vegas Athletics. Now, I don't know that they're going to be called the Las Vegas Black Fire. Did you hear that rumor?
1: Yeah, I've seen it. I got to tell you, Bern, I think there's some red tape involved with this. I think eventually they will get their marks and they will be the A's and the Athletics. I think there's some hoops to be jumped through. And I think initially there are some legal stumbling that's involved. And I think at the end of the day, you know, what's interesting, Bernie, is that we kind of went through this with the Golden Knights. And Bill Foley had to kind of iron out a few wrinkles before the Golden Knights were trademarked. And I think you're going to see the same thing with the A's, the Athletics. I know I saw the same stuff you did. I'm not really buying too much into it, and eventually I think they will get their marks approved. It's going to take, it'll take a while, but at the end of the day, I think you'll see the Las Vegas A's when the place opens up in a couple of years.
0: You might be a little bit more optimistic than I am, because I thought Utah, before the Utah Mammoth were the Mammoth, they tried a couple of names, and they got shut down as well. Why do you think there is a holdup? Oh, I don't understand.
1: From what I understand, the term athletic was too broad and could be interpreted as the term Las Vegas Athletics just has not been around long enough. And the Fed said there has to be more of an identity connected to the Las Vegas Athletics. I think eventually there will be. I think right now they're building up the brand. What's interesting is that the A's actually are advertising for a brand director. I like to kind of keep track of all the job openings, not only with the Athletics, but when the Golden Knights and Raiders, Aces, what have you, are looking for people to fill positions. I'm always fascinated by what job openings there are. And what's interesting enough is that there is a brand director job opening that the A's are looking to fill. You know, that's kind of, to me, a little hint that they're going to stick with the A's and the Athletics. So,
0: okay, fair enough.
1: That's just my take on it, Bernie.
0: Fair enough. You may very well be right. So the stadium is coming along, and it's going to be this kind of cool little 33,000-seat stadium, which I think is neat. Tell the folks some of the amenities, features, and distinctive qualities of the A's new home when they get here in 2028.
1: Right. Well, when it was unveiled, it had the infamous name of the armadillo. If you remember, Bernie, they kind of used the armadillo as the way to describe the exterior veneer. And it was kind of funny. The term armadillo got like a million Google clicks just for the out for the exterior look of the place. It's 33,000 capacity. There's going to be 30,000 fixed seats, room for another 3,000 standing room. What's interesting is that they estimate about one-fifth of the fixed seats will be premium seating. And those premium seats, in order to be obtained, will require the fan to buy a pretty beefy personal seat license that, as you know, was a key revenue maker for the Raiders over at the Allegiant Stadium. They actually generated, Bernie, $549 million for Raiders Stadium. They're not going to come close to that for the A's Stadium. But what's interesting is that the president of the A's was also the president of the Raiders at the time that the personal seat license was instituted for Raider Stadium. So that's kind of an interesting feature that if you want to buy a premium seat, if you want to buy a season ticket, it'll cost you not just the ticket, but you'll actually have to buy the PSL. It's going to be, you know, pretty, it's going to be half the size of the Raider Stadium, you know, 33,000 capacity total. And I think what you're going to see are some really interesting high-end premium seating areas. And what's also really interesting is that, you know, most stadiums, you kind of orient yourself to, you know, kind of walking out to the main concourse, out to the field through kind of like a from home plate, really, you know, kind of looking out here because the strip is beyond center field in the outfield. A lot of people will be actually kind of orienting themselves coming in from the outfield perspective. So I thought that was kind of an interesting architectural design.
0: Now, is it true there's going to be a non-retractable roof?
1: It's a fixed roof, but yeah, definitely it's a fixed roof, Bernie.
0: And I understand there'll be a massive glass wall facing the strip, so fans will have a view of the strip as they sit in the ballpark. Is that
1: right.
0: also
1: so
0: true?
1: So when you're looking out toward the outfield, you'll see Excalibur, you'll see New York, you will see MGM Grand. I mean, basically, you'll be looking out kitty corner toward the Las Vegas Boulevard Tropicana intersection.
0: All right. Now, and we're talking with Alan Snell, Las Vegas Business Journal. Alan, as recent as I think a couple of months ago, John Fisher was still looking for money. So is there not – my reportage could be wrong. I want to admit that. So set the record straight. Are there no questions regarding financing the completion of this $2 stadium at this point?
1: Right now, the bills are being paid. Mortensen – and McCarthy, they are the same construction team that built Raider Stadium.
0: They're built in Minnesota.
1: So, the process is being overlooked by the Las Vegas Stadium Authority here in Vegas. And they supposedly got written confirmation from the financial institutions that are used by the Fishers. And John Fisher, like you said, John Fisher was looking for some investors, but he has told me that he and his family, you know, he is the heir to the Gap empire there. They're prepared to pay, you know, as you know, the price is up to $2 billion now.
0: Yes.
1: And, you know, they say that they have the money and the bills are being paid. So, you know, as long as the bills are being paid, the project's moving forward. You know, I texted you a couple photos. I was just there a couple days ago.
0: Yes.
1: And took some photos. And you can see, you know, like you mentioned at the top of the segment here, the stadium construction is moving along pretty well.
0: I would say that. And, again, we'll continue to watch this. And hopefully everything's all right. But it felt like you prefaced your answer with, right now, all the bills are being paid. So it leads me to believe there's still some questions. not to cast aspersions or to imply that they're going to run into issues, but it just doesn't feel the same as when Bill Foley built a T-Mobile Arena for the, you know, the Golden Knights and of course, the Legion
1: right.
0: Stadium.
1: It's funny. I was just talking to someone about that topic, you know, speaking of T-Mobile Arena, just celebrated its 10th anniversary in April, and I was talking with someone about how the building was built for $375 million between AEG and MGM Resorts, and like you mentioned, Bill Foley bought a 15% share of the building as well. That was all privately financed. I mean, the A's are here because of the public, you know, subsidy and the public financial help going into it. It should be noted that, you know, one of the big money makers to help Fisher, you know, pay the bills will definitely be a naming rights deal for the building. So that is something good old Mark Bedane, you know, the president, who was the president of the Raiders as well. That's something Bedane is and his business crew is definitely working on. So that could be the next real big business news would definitely be the naming rights owner, and that will be a pretty good moneymaker for the A's. That will definitely help the pay the construction bills for sure.
0: Well, I would imagine it would be, because T-Mobile and Allegiant have been a real boon for the two stadiums we have. Let's talk. I'm going to kind of bullet point fashion share with you what I have heard in terms of some of the amenities of the stadium. You could tell me if I heard right or wrong. You talked about the athletic club. I don't know if you refer to it by that name, but
1: right,
0: for premium
1: right.
0: seat holders. But it's my understanding there's going to be a private restaurant and a big supper club. Is that true?
1: Yeah, so that's not really too uncommon, as you know. At the modern baseball parks, you do have some really nice food and beverage amenities behind home plate. So they have hired a pretty high-profile chef, and they will have a pretty nice kind of upscale restaurant for sure that will be situated behind home plate. And it'll allow the people who have like the upscale seats right behind home plate to, you know, to eat and use that amenity. So I have reported about that. That's kind of a nice, you know, it's definitely a cool amenity, Bernie. But as you know, if you've been to ballparks around the country, not necessarily an uncommon feature.
0: Common for ballpark. Any ballpark built in this century. And even before, one of the things that I think is going to be a real boon, and I mean this, is the stadium is purported to have a very intimate layout, the smallest foul tear in Major League Baseball, which means you'll be closer to the field.
1: Yeah.
0: As I understand, 84% of the seats. Let me finish. 84% of the seats, I'm told, will be located between the foul poles. That's right. Huge, which means the sight lines are going to be intimate and close, almost sounding a lot like the old Tiger Stadium, which was incredible.
1: Yeah, I mean, I think that's the key. That's the key component, is that it's going to be a smaller building. It's being built on a 9-acre footprint, which is right now the smallest stadium footprint in the majors. I think the Twins have a 9-acre footprint as well, and it does. It's going to create this more intimate, so to speak, atmosphere for sure. And, you know, that's one of the benefits about having, you know, a capacity of 33,000 compared to, I mean, it'll be probably the smallest capacity in the majors. And, but, you know, keep in mind, I think you're going to see some really interesting premium seating areas. I mean, it's, they'll have like the conventional suite level, but there will be some really, an arena that's done a really nice job with that is actually T-Mobile Arena. They have these little nooks and crannies with upscale premium seating areas, which are kind of nice, and I would expect the same in the A Stadium as well.
0: Well, in terms of amenities, I'm told there's going to be a lot of social areas, party zones, decks, 27 bars, including a swimming pool in right field. Is that accurate?
1: I haven't heard about the swimming pool. That's not uncommon.
0: That.
1: I mean,
0: in Arizona.
1: Mind, you know, the AAA baseball team here, as you know, has a swimming pool beyond the center field fence. And, you know, the Arizona ballpark has one too. I haven't heard about the swimming pool, but hey, you know, it's Las Vegas, and I wouldn't be surprised if they put that into there.
0: I also understand there'll be a dedicated kids zone and a grass area for kids to run around in. Have you heard that?
1: Oh, yeah, for sure. Again, not unusual for ballparks to have that.
0: Sure.
1: That's to be expected, and I'm sure that'll be in the works.
0: Lastly, I understand there's also going to be an 18,000-square-foot Jumbotron, which will be one of the most sensational scoreboards in the league. Is that true?
1: Oh, yeah. Well, as you know, like, every new stadium has, like, the latest the latest biggest scoreboard, so I would expect nothing less in this particular building. The cool thing is you'll have all these features that you described, Bernie, and you can also be looking out beyond the outfield wall, and you'll be seeing the iconic strip. So, you know, some of the stadiums have some great looks. I I was in Denver when Coors Field opened, and you'd be looking out at the Rockies. Safeco, to me, it's always Safeco, but it's T-Mobile Park now in Seattle. You can kind of see the sound, you know, when the roof is open, and you can see the sound. And you know, in Las Vegas, let's face it, you have to be able to see the Strip. So, and that brings up a really interesting point, Bernie, is that you're going to see a lot of fans who are tourists. I think fill a lot of the seats in that building. I think there'll be a nice local honeymoon for about a year or two, so locals will come out. I think, if nothing else, just for curiosity. And also, you pointed out a great point. The team is winning. They're, what, 17-16? And
0: yeah.
1: They're an exciting team, and they've signed a couple of young stars too long, extended their contracts. And, you know, I think there'll be some local excitement. But, you know, the word tourism is actually in the state bill that's helping finance the building. So you're going to see a lot of tourists in there as well, Bernie.
0: One of the things the A's have done, we'll wrap it up on this one, is they're really starting to establish a presence. You hear Ken Korak, their longtime announcer, the games are being broadcast on the radio here. What are some of their other initiatives, Alan, you expect them to roll out in the next year or two, familiarizing?
1: Well, you know, just about a month or two ago, I actually attended kind of a nice little block party that they had. They have a welcome center out here off of 215 in the Southwest Valley. It's a very impressive welcome center where they talk to potential sponsors and season ticket holders. And they had a block party where they had fans and kids. And I was really impressed with the presence. They are really into the little leagues here, not just in Las Vegas, but Nevada wide. And they are definitely they have a physical presence, looking to sign people up for ticket deals, at the Aviator games, the AAA team. They always have the table there. I mean, they're physically here, Bernie. So it kind of reminds me a little of the Raiders, you know. The only difference obviously is the Raiders moved right from, the Coliseum straight to Vegas. But as you know, they're playing three seasons in Sacramento. So they do have a little runway here to, you know, to set up their infrastructure, if you will.
0: All right, Alan, good stuff. We are going to continue to follow this. There is real visible progress. And as we get to certain points of demarcation, we'll get you back on to bring us up to date.
1: Absolutely. Great talking with you, Bernie.
0: All right, good stuff, Alan. Appreciate you. That is Alan Snell of Las Vegas Business Journal, his publication. And Alan has been on this story since, well, March of 2023, when some folks thought that it was merely a reckless wishful thinking, and I might have been too, one of those folks, that the A's would ever come here. So it's happening. It really does look like it's happening. Time really does fly. We're less than 2 years away from opening day here in 2028, so the future always has a way of arriving ahead of schedule. 20 minutes from now, the midnight hour. We want to hear from you. 877-996-6369. The clock strikes midnight here in Vegas. Literally, but figuratively, it's the midnight hour wherever you're at. We take calls from all around the country, all around the world. Callers have been fantastic. A couple of provocative topics tonight, thought-provoking topics tonight that I really think will get people rocking and rolling. And we'll start that coming up here in about 19 minutes. And I will set those topics up in just a second. I'm Bernie Fratto. We're coming to you live from the Las Vegas Fox Sports Radio studios. Keep it locked. 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

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Fox Sports Radio, 13 minutes away from the midnight hour. Looking forward to everybody's calls. You do such a fine job. The most boring conversations are when everybody agrees, and often we don't. 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Two topics tonight, or you can throw in a rant if you got something you want to get off your chest. I'm sure you've all heard of unwritten rules in sports. They're sort of these unspoken codes of conduct, well, etiquette, tradition. It's based on respect and sportsmanship, you know, and the vast majority of the time they're followed. And you know what they are. Baseball, you don't cross the pitcher's mound to return to the dugout. If your team is up 7 runs or more, you don't keep stealing bases. You don't break up a no-hitter by trying to drop a bunt, unless it's, trying to win a pennant at the end of the year or something. In soccer, there are teams that'll kick the ball out of play. If a player's down or hurt, they'll return to the opponent afterward. In hockey, one of the big things you don't do, you don't trash talk a player's family. That's a big thing in hockey. And then basketball, you take a final shot if the game is already decided. Last week, April 25th, Jaden McDaniels sparked an altercation with Nikola Jokic as his Timberwolves beat Denver in Game 4. With 2 seconds remaining, they're up by 14. McDaniels took an uncontested layup instead of dribbling out the clock. Now, this resulted in some sports talk shows going at it. People, oh, yeah, good, man. Let's go back to the 70s. Let's put it in their face. Yeah, sure. Sure. You want to be sure, kid. You want to do that? The irony is McDaniels he just was kind of casually thrown in a layup. And you could argue that Nikola Jokic overreacted. And afterward, McDaniels said, hey, the clock be running, so I'm going to score. He knew what he was doing. He was rubbing it in their face. But he didn't do it in necessarily a disrespectful way. He just kind of, oh, what the hell, I'm here by the basket, I'll lay it up. That happens sometimes. I didn't, do a windmill dunk or strike a pose or stare down the Nuggets bench. But he scored after the game was decided. And if you watch any modicum of NBA games, vast majority of the time, you dribble out the clock, you go about your business. When a game is decided, you're up by 14. But it speaks to the larger issue that I want to hear from my people tonight, and that is the unwritten rules in sports. Do you like them? Do you not like them? Make your case. There are pros. I mean, there's nothing wrong with sportsmanship. Class never goes out of style. Respect never goes out of style. I don't recall Barry Sanders or Walter Payton, Jim Brown, great all-time greats having to rub it in another team's face. Okay? I just spent the last 20 minutes complimenting LeBron. They were compliments. He's very respectful to his opponents. That's a fact. He doesn't rub it in when they win. Neither did Magic. And really, Jordan did neither. You'd be surprised. Bird did a little bit, I guess, but it was jovial, and you kind of like consider the source. But for the most part, these guys understand it's one big brotherhood, as it were. And,

0: the guy you, you know, you're in his face today, you might be on his team next year. It also speaks to player safety, okay? And guys can get hurt if you cross those lines and you piss another guy off and run into some misplaced anger. Plus, if you don't follow the unwritten rules, there's going to be an accountability factor. Baseball players have long, long, long, long memories, okay? On the other hand, there are some people that think unwritten rules are outdated. They're subjective. They're too traditionalist. They're unnecessary now. And the other thing, too, is they're inconsistently applied, okay? Sometimes rookies or specific players aren't allowed to do things when other superstars are. And some people might think that if you get too deep into the unwritten rules, it discourages high-intensity play. On the other hand, you know, you ask for retaliation. So you know where I'm going with that. I want to talk about Brendan Sorsby. I feel bad for this kid. He transferred from Texas Tech, or check that. He transferred from Cincinnati to Texas Tech, was all set to make $5 million this year. And now it turns out he's being investigated, Brendan Sorsby. He's in a residential treatment program for a gambling addiction. Sources have reported that Sorsby placed over 10,000 bets and at one point was averaging 20 bets a day. Top transfer quarterback in the country, $5 million, and is serious jeopardy. Which raises a question. Legalized betting's been around now. We're coming up on our 8-year anniversary this month. Is it a good thing or a bad thing? Again, there are pros and cons, which we can list. One of the cons, though, they say that the easy access to mobile betting has caused a surge in addiction cases. I don't know. I know there's a 23% rise in searches for gambling addiction between 2018 and 2024. Can it bring financial harm? Listen, betting's been going on for 100 years, longer, 2,000 years. And just because it's easier and more accessible now, if all of a sudden crack cocaine were legal tomorrow, that didn't mean we start doing it. But the point is, I feel bad for this kid. He might have ruined his future. I hope he's eligible. I don't think he's going to be. He might have to enter the draft. So tell me what you think of the Sorsby situation. Should they give the guy a break? And give me the pros and cons of legalized betting. So we got unwritten rules in sports. And you know the Jaden McDaniels thing lit that fire last week. Your thoughts on that? And give me your thoughts also on Brendan Sorsby, if he should be let off the hook, or your pros and cons of legalized betting, yes or no? 877-99 on Fox, 877-996-6369. It's time for the Midnight Hour. Bernie Fratto Show, Fox Sports Radio. 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
17: The Philadelphia 76ers won Game 7 at Boston to end their first-round playoff series 109-100. Joel Embiid scored 34 points, Tyrese Maxey with 30. Jason Tatum of the Celtics was out with knee stiffness. Carolina in the NHL won its second-round opener 3-0 over Philadelphia. The Kentucky Derby was won by Golden Tempo. Renegade, the co-favorite, finished second. To Major League Baseball, the Yankees won again 9-4 over Baltimore. Cody Bellinger went 4-for-4. Four RBIs, including two solo homers. Atlanta won again, 9-1 at Colorado behind Chris Sale. The White Sox won their fifth straight, 4-0 at San Diego. The Cardinals held on for a sixth straight victory, 3-2 over the Dodgers. The Angels ended a seven-game losing streak, beating the Mets in 10 innings, 4-3. Kansas City came back for a 10-inning win at Seattle, 3-2. I'm Steve DeSager.
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1: That's right, you heard the man. Bernie Fratto Show keeps rolling right along. And it is time for the Midnight Hour. Without further ado, let's set the topics up quickly, reset them. Phone lines are jammed, but I want to remind everybody, unwritten rules in sports, right? Unspoken codes of conduct, etiquette, tradition. Jaden McDaniels may have lit a fire last week that engendered a discussion, all right? Now, I don't know that he did what he did was that egregious, but it provoked thought, which we're going to get to here in a minute. Brendan Sorsby, here's a kid set to make $5 million at Texas Tech last year, the top transfer quarterback, yet he's being investigated for 10,000 wagers. At one point, was averaging 20 bets a day. He had to throw in the rest of his college future down the toilet. I hope he finds a reprieve. Would you give him one? I think I might. And it raises the question of the pros and cons of legalized betting. We're coming up on the 8-year anniversary this month of the overturning of PASPA. There are pros, there are cons. Where do you weigh in? Yep, it's time for the Midnight Hour.
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1: All right, phones are jammed. Let's get to them. Kyle in Vegas leading it off tonight. Buddy, you're tonight's Ricky Henderson. How are you, Kyle?
2: Hey, what's going on, Bernie? Can you hear me good?
1: Hear you great.
2: All right, let's get right to it. So I think the two kind of go hand in hand with NBA and with this gambling stuff. You know, the way I'm looking at it is after every NBA game, during the games, there's so many commercials that are just filtered with gambling. Gamble this.com, that.com, go to this.com. So it's already conditioning these young kids to want to gamble, whether it's during their games, whether it's out, they're just regular Joe Schmoes, right? But here's the other thing too, though, with the unwritten rule. You have guys that need 40 points to you know, maybe pay off a loan. The NBA has proved that these guys have been shaving points and that they've been doing all this shady stuff. So it kind of goes hand in hand. But at the end of the day, though, the biggest thing that you could do is to punish this kid, but then let the rest of whoever else get away with it because they don't go to the school. Because the students that go to the schools, they're not getting punished for betting on the games, but the student athlete is. You got to make it kind of make sense. Also, I wanted to say before, I'm going to keep mine short before I let you go. Look at the drama that we have in the NBA. Joker's not winning another championship no time soon. The parity with these stacked teams that were supposed to win and nobody painted the Lakers. Even myself didn't paint the Lakers as winners and they won, but they're not getting past Oklahoma City by any chance of this stretch. But, Bernie, love the show, man. Great way to kick off the weekend, and I appreciate you letting me have this opportunity, brother.
1: Thanks, Kyle. Enjoy the rest of your weekend. Appreciate your calls. I think right now we're silently rooting to see if the Knicks can get to the finals. You can't tell me if the number one media market, they haven't been there in 1,000 years, this would not be a hell of a story. Jim in Massachusetts, batting second tonight. Welcome in, Jim. Tough week for you Bostonians, man. Well, who put the Maloik on you guys? My God.
3: I don't know.
1: The Bruins go down. They lose all three at home. The Celtics, Alex Cora gets fired. Plus, you know, nothing's going on with the Patriots. No drama there. Sorry, Jim. You got the floor.
3: I'm sure what they're saying in Philly, it's revenge for 81, I'm sure.
1: So. 82, yeah.
3: 82, sorry. Hey, I'm an old guy. I can't remember that far back.
1: Yeah, sure you do.
3: But as far as the, you know, the layup at the end of the game and all that other stuff, when you were talking about that, all I could think of was Mark Gastineau and his dancing.
1: Yeah.
3: Went after him for that.
1: Yes.
3: And now everybody's doing it. You had Terrell Owens dropping the ball from his backside, you know, like he's on the can. And, you know, you got to realize when you deal with people that do all this stuff, you got to check and see if their IQ is that of a houseplant. You know, they're kids, grown men that are still kids, you know. So I'm really not too much into that. You know, let them do whatever. I'm sure that the players on the team whoever does something like that will straighten him or her out. Hey, we don't act like that. You know, it may come back to haunt us someday.
1: But that's, you know, true.
3: It is what it is, you know, across the line. And usually people that do stuff like that, you know, are kind of shallow as it is. Or look at me, you know, the old look at me thing for their 5 seconds of glory, you know. So, you know, that's the situation there. And the other one was...
1: Brendan Sorsby and legalized gambling in terms of the accessibility.
3: He's got a health issue. That is a health issue. You know, it's not like he's taking drugs. I mean, gambling is like a drug. He's got to worry about straightening out his life, this young kid. Just go into the draft. You know, don't try to make problems, you know, for the school or anything like that. But he's really got to straighten himself out. And the thing is, Bernie, I was never for this gambling. You know, putting it online and opening it up where people can call and stuff like that. It's just,
1: so on balance, you feel that the legalized betting has been a net negative for society.
3: Oh, my goodness gracious. Yeah. Yes, it has been. I mean, because you can go right on your computer, right on your phone. I mean, you know, you think, and it's all the way into the high schools now. You really think 16, 17, 18-year-old knows what they're doing when it comes to that? You know, betting money they don't have and, you know, I was never for that.
1: That's a good point. Bet money they don't have. Yeah.
3: Yep. It's going to hurt the country going forward. So they're going to have to put some sort of regulations or stuff on that. But you know what? The old adage since the beginning of time, Bernie, is, you know, money talks, everything else walks. So I don't know how they're going to curb it.
1: You know? Jim, appreciate you checking in, buddy. And statistics back up your premise. Research indicates there is a 10% increase in bankruptcies and a 10% increase in debt collections in states that have legalized online betting. And one quick thing before I get to the next caller. I've studied this and been around it. And, of course, I live in Las Vegas. I've been coming here forever, and I've lived here 16 years. People get high making the bet. They don't get high winning the bet. They get high making the bet. It releases the same endorphin as some of the other non-prurient interests of society that people like to engage in. We'll perhaps talk about that later. Bubba in Ontario, California. Welcome in, Bubba. How are you?
4: I'm good, Brandon. How you doing?
1: Good, sir.
4: All right. So I'll go with, you know, your two topics, the unwritten rule. I mean, yeah, he lazily laid it up. Could he have dribbled off the clock? Yes, he laid it up. And a lot of players, sports players, obviously they have incentives and contracts. But you look at same thing with hockey. If there's no goalie, they're winning. What do? They shoot the puck towards the net. If it goes in, it goes in. If it doesn't, it doesn't. And that's just...
1: But don't you agree, Bob, with the vast majority of NBA games, when you're up by 14 points with 2 seconds left, and then the game is decided, you don't go lay it up. Now, I'm not really... Jaden McDaniels, it really wasn't that egregious. Like I said, he didn't strike a pose or do a windmill dunk. Or
4: yeah.
1: But okay, you know where I'm going with that. So you're thinking like unwritten rules, they're not really that big of a deal. Fair?
4: It's fair. I mean, he could have dribbled it out. He should have dribbled it out. And, you know, he didn't. He did what he needed to do, but Joker came all the way across the court.
1: Which I thought he overreacted to. I think Joker...
4: He shouldn't have.
1: Yeah, his short-term cleat either.
4: You take your L, you take it, and the next game, you come
1: That's
4: back
1: fair.
4: And you play better.
1: That is fair.
4: And with the gambling, I would say... For the college, the kid, he checked himself in, and, you know, he made a mistake. He's up front with it. Hopefully he gets that back at the NCAA, but I believe in gambling all across. You shouldn't gamble when you're playing, A. And B, if you're gambling, you should not even attempt it because you're going to ruin what you worked so hard for. And if it goes to the pros, to me, the pros should have a zero tolerance. If not, then you have your one strike. Look, you got caught. You're suspended some games. You do it again, you're out. Because
1: that's essentially what's happening, Bubba. A little later, I'm going to get into the Damon Jones situation. Well, he's the first to admit guilt. All right, anything else, pal?
4: Nope. We good. It's Bubba, man.
1: All right, Bubba. Thanks a lot for checking in. Appreciate you. James in Tacoma, welcome into the Bernie Fratto Show.
5: Yeah, there's two unwritten rules that I do not like. Number one, as long as the starter is no longer starting, is third string quarterback. It doesn't matter if the score is 40-0. If there's players who will never, ever get the opportunity to play, I have no problem with the quarterback once it's supposed to pass this. If they have never played all year long to finally get to play, even if the score is 40-0, as long as the starters are not starting. And then number two, under rule I don't like, is they say if a pitcher has a starting pitcher has a perfect game through seven innings, that if you're a teammate, you should not talk to or sit next to the pitcher in a dugout, or that the TV radio play-by-play guy should never mention that the pitcher is only six outs away from a perfect game. I don't believe those superstitions.
1: Yeah. Yep. Fair enough. Appreciate it, James. Thanks for checking in tonight. This discussion really could go all around the map. As far as he broaches a couple of interesting angles, where I'm weighing in on is the sportsmanship aspect and the respect aspect and the unspoken codes of conduct that major league players have with each other. As I said, the guy you're battling against today, you might be a teammate of his next month. So, and as far as Brendan Sorsby, he's in serious trouble. My bulls tell me he probably will not be eligible. I hope they're wrong. I hope this kid gets a reprieve. He just pissed away $5 million. And I don't know that you can blame the fact that there's legalized betting, but there are statistics. Like Jim said, we don't know if it's been a net positive or a net negative, but there are a lot more stories coming out of the woodwork like this. Kevin in Culver City, California. Welcome in. How are you?
6: Bernie, what's going on?
1: Just having the time of my life there, fella.
6: Well, Braun going against Shy and the Avengers.
1: Going to be a good watch. I'm going to watch it.
6: When everybody goes one way, go the other way. Take the Lakers. You'll be a happy rich man.
1: You're getting 16 points in game one there, fella.
6: Exactly. I got to tell you the unwritten rules. Look, when everybody stops playing, you got to stop playing. Now, in the competition of a game, that's all fine. But once the gloves are off, or even in football, if they stop tackling and you try to run in an extra score, they don't like it. It's when competition is done, competition is done. I'm all for Rudy getting in the game and playing and all that. But, you know, when the game's over, when the guys are stopped playing, that's it. So McDaniels, it wasn't a crazy windmill dunk. It was a layup. Look, I'd be more mad about losing the game than him rubbing it in. I'm trying to get ready for the next game to kick his ass.
1: Yeah, no, that's fair. And I think Jokic really overreacted, but typically the unwritten rule in basketball is don't take a final shot if the game's already decided. How many times did you guys dribble it out?
6: Absolutely.
1: You know, just saying.
6: All areas of basketball. Now, Sorsby,
1: yeah,
6: you got to go. Here's the thing.
1: Okay.
6: You bet on your own team. If he was betting on March Madness, and, you know, a lot of students are trying to get after it like that. Basketball game has nothing to do with it, but when you're betting on your own team and your own sport, you gotta go. Pete Rose bet on the games he managed. Now in the NFL, you're not gonna be in the league. I guarantee you, you know better than anybody else. You know better than anybody else. There's about four teams who got him off their draft board. Now I had him as my second quarterback after March Madness before all this madness, but I don't even know if he's gonna get drafted after this. Betting on your own team in football, with all the stuff going on in betting, you know, let's say you're up and you know you need to hit the over, or you got some wise guys who got the best of you. You got to throw a couple picks or you know, fumble. That looks really bad. So I feel bad for him. You know, he admitted it, but still, you bet on your own team and you're playing in that sport. It's going to take him a long, long time to get back, especially with all the betting stuff going on. He cannot play next season. He will not be eligible. They don't play that in college football, and it's going to be a long road ahead of him to get back in the NFL. He'll get with a team, but it's going to take a long time for him to get the trust of teams and coaches for betting. You're the quarterback. You're not the lineman. You're the quarterback. You're not the fullback. You're the quarterback. The buck stops with you, and you're making bets? Are you kidding me? Oh, it's a no-no. Every football player knows that's a no-no. You don't bet, and you don't bet on your own team.
1: Good stuff. Hit a lot of good points here. No argument. Logic. I mean, this is an expensive lesson, and I'll get into a little bit more in just a minute. So the midnight hour is off and running when we continue. Andrew in Bakersfield, you will be next. Let's hear from the rest of you. 877-996-6369, 877-99 on Fox. The unwritten rules in sports. Jaden McDaniels might have lit a fuse last week, which engenders a new discussion. And Brendan Sorsby, what happened to him is going to be a cautionary tale, and it speaks to perhaps a larger issue. We're on the 8-year anniversary of the overturning of PASPA, so states could decide to legalize betting, of which 34 of them already have. Is this a good thing or net negative for society? I'm Bernie Fratto. We're coming to you live from Las Vegas Fox Sports Radio studios. Keep it locked. The midnight hour continues. 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
7: 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Kyler Murray is the guy. Yeah.
0: We did the NFL draft.
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1: All right, we're back on the Bernie Fratto Show, Fox Sports Radio. Midnight hour is off and running. Full phones, let's get to them. Get to the peeps. Andrew in Bakersfield joins us. Welcome back in, Andrew. How are you?
27: I'm good. How are you, Bernie?
1: Good, bud. Let her rip.
27: All right. Well, first, take it or leave it, but I was having trouble focusing on what the first gentleman was saying in the interview because you were typing a little bit. Take it or leave it. Number two. Okay. What's the first topic? What did you call it?
1: Well, the first topic has to do with unwritten rules in sports and
27: Okay. Unwritten rules. Yeah, I agree with them. The soccer one makes sense. You kick the ball out of bounds if there's a guy injured. You know, if a team is up 3 points, I don't even agree with fouling the guy right away so he doesn't attempt a 3-pointer. But I think they are good. And
1: all right, I think it's fair. Yeah, go ahead. Brennan Soresby and the gambling is the legalized sports betting in the last 8 years. Has it been a net positive or net negative?
27: You know, I don't know enough, but I heard once gambling is kind of like some people can handle it, some people can't, and if you like go to Vegas. One guy couldn't really handle it, so he put his wallet in the trunk, locked the trunk, and just brought, you know, like $200 cash. And when he was out of the $200, he begged his friend to get the wallet out, but the friend wouldn't let him. So I think there needs to be some education and some regulation, I guess.
1: Well, there is. You have both. That's the thing. A kid like Brendan Sorsby, players go through all kinds of symposiums and workshops and educational classes as to the dangers. And frankly, gambling is not harmful to probably 96% of the people who do it. But like anything else, you know, the great Bob Gibson once said, I like ice cream, but I don't need to eat a gallon of it. Anyway, Andrew, I probably was typing. So you got me on that one. Thanks for checking in, buddy. Andre in Massachusetts. How you been, Andre? It's been a minute. Good to hear from you.
0: How you doing, Bernie? It's been good. Doing all right. Listen, in terms of these unwritten rules, I kind of support having a bit of sportsmanship. I don't like guys stat padding at the end of games. That doesn't mean the Joker had the right or really the responsibility. He's an MVP player to get into it and cause the fracas and really take Denver's energy and their momentum and go awry. That wasn't the right response, right, to the disrespect. But you should have, right? It's the end of the game. The game is in hand. You know, we don't need the stat padding and things of that nature. So more than unwritten rules that kind of need to be enforced the way the NBA was in the 80s with the Pistons, you know, forearming and knocking people over. The response I don't agree with, but the sportsmanship component of unwritten rules, I strongly agree with. Second point, you know, relative to gambling and how it's coming to more and more states. Here in Massachusetts, recently allowed for the gambling. But my view is, are we going to live in the 20th century when it's the 21st century, right? Why have something like the big deal, you know, in terms of Massachusetts, we just brought a casino over to Boston, you know, Encore, you know, because people were going to Foxwoods in the next state, Connecticut. So all that money was going over the state line. They said, okay, why don't we have something here, you know, in the Commonwealth, where we can get the tax revenue, so on and forth. That's the positive side. Bernie, we know the opposite side, the dark side of the gambling question is that, you know, when people can't control themselves, you know, you're going to, you know, beg, borrow, and steal, you know, for the next bet. And so people do have need to have the resources to go along with it. But I'm for, that's the view I'm for. Does it need to just be, you know, it needs to be allowed with certain parameters so that the state can get the tax revenue while also being clear that this isn't a panacea that's going to make everything golden, right? There's going to be those people that need the support, and that's how it has to go. And the same thing with the online. You know, so much of the interest in sports, not so much, but a part of it, right, with fantasy and, you know, is that you have an interest in it. So last point on that, it's, you know, the NBA is seeing that it's not a panacea. And even though you have to change with the times, Adam Silver's done a nice job of sweeping a lot of these stories. Damon Jones, convicted. Chauncey Billups, waiting in the wings. We've completely forgotten about Steve Ballmer and usurping the salary cap. Like, that's not so as much as David Stern started off with the iron fist, absolutely not. And Adam Silver was more of the progressive voice. We need to have it with certain guardrails. It's, you know, the NBA's guardrails are not sturdy enough to prevent.
1: Well, there are guardrails, Andre, but people have to abide by those guardrails. I mean, there are a lot of guardrails, but people flout the rules, right?
0: And that last point on that, it's, I'm disappointed. And disappointed, that's a strong word, but David Stern dropped the absolute hammer on Minnesota when they usurped it, when they went around the salary cap, and we haven't heard about it for 30 years because of his swift response. And now, in the last year, it's boiled over and spilled over, and there's been no response that I've seen from the league to give me real confidence that they've got their arms around it, rather than this approach of drift and just let
1: not
0: it go.
1: We're not 100%. Not 100%.
0: So I don't agree with that. Thanks for taking the call, Bernie.
1: All right. Appreciate it. Thank you. And just ever so quickly to touch upon something that Andre said. Look, on the positive side of the ledger, legalized betting has created 200,000 jobs nationwide, and it's produced almost $11 billion in labor income. Those are real numbers. So people make a living at this in the industry. And even the state revenue generation, if all 50 states were legalized, and right now there's like 34, it would be just under $2 billion a year in tax revenue. Okay, that's not nothing. So there's a balancing act here. Jeff in Denver joins us. Hi, Jeff. How are you?
5: Hey, Bernie. You have to clue me in on all three topics, but I chimed in because the unwritten rule in sports, I'm 100% for that. The baseball, they police their own problems.
1: That's right.
5: You do something, I'm going to buzz you or I'm going to hit you.
1: That's right.
5: You know, they let that be there forever. I love that in baseball. That, you know, you do something to my guy, bam, next time up, I'm going to bean you.
1: That's the first topic, unwritten rules in sports, and it was the fuse was lit when Jaden McDaniels scored a layup last week, even though they were leading by 14.
5: I agree. So, and Joker, in his defense, everything, anytime he's exploded and went after somebody, it's always a punk move. Remember Maurice Jones Jr., that, if I have the name right, from the Clippers?
1: My memory escapes me based on what you're telling me, but I guess the point is, look, it takes two to tango. Maybe it wouldn't have made such a big deal if in fact, Nikola Jokic hadn't responded the way he did. But I think it speaks to a larger issue. The vast majority of NBA games... Go ahead.
5: My point, I think it was like 2 or 3 years ago, Maurice Jones... can't remember the guy's name. He went across the court and forearmed him in the chest, and then he chased him down and hacked him on the shoulder, gave him whiplash for 2 months. And then the last one, somebody pushed him in the back, which was a punk move, and he reacted. And then the Jaden Daniels thing was a punk move. You don't score when you're up by 13.
1: It wasn't a good look. They're up by 14 with 2 seconds, and he had a dumb comment afterward. And that's why we're having this conversation tonight. Because I will tell you, there are people out there that are just not calling in tonight for some reason why they love what Jaden Daniels did. They wish there were more of it.
5: Yeah, but the only time he reacts so far in his defense is if it's a punk move, which the unwritten rule in sports is there for a reason. I like it.
1: Real quickly, Brendan Sorsby, the transfer quarterback, about to piss away $5 million because he placed 10,000 bets. Now he's in trouble. Is legalized betting net negative or net positive for this country?
5: No. Well, it's positive. Anybody betting is fine. If you can't handle it, you shouldn't do it.
1: That's like anything else in life.
5: It's fine.
1: Whether it's gluttony, alcoholism, some poor folks, you know.
5: Everything is fine. Everything is fine in moderation.
1: Most things. Most things are fine.
5: I don't bet because I can't afford to lose the money. If I had the money to bet,
1: you're pragmatic. You're pragmatic, and you probably don't get that big of a thrill out of betting anyway. I've studied this for decades. And thanks a lot, Jeff, for checking in. People get high making the bet. They got action. It adds to the viewing participation. It speaks to their competitive nature. I mean, we'll talk about that more another time. I want to get to the callers. Greg in Texas, welcome in, Greg.
6: Hello.
1: You're on the air, Greg. How are you?
6: Hello.
1: Can you hear us, Greg?
6: Yeah, I can now. I got cut off slightly. Okay, going to the unwritten rules.
1: Yeah.
6: I guess the Jokic situation would have been a lot worse had the guy slam dunked it and ran around the ring.
1: Yeah.
6: It shouldn't have been done. I'm going to go back to baseball. With baseball, you got a guy that's in there as a position player, and he lobs up a lollipop ball, and a guy hits it out and stands the batter box. Yeah, I think that's pretty bad. And then I want to go to football and say, when a guy is like 34 points down the scoreboard in the last 2 minutes, and he actually executes a sack on a third-string quarterback, and he goes and celebrates it. Yeah, that's pretty bad, too. You don't do that. So there's a lot of unwritten rules. A lot of it is just, you know, guys just wanting to put themselves in the center of attention. I think is what it is. So,
1: all right, what are your thoughts on the sports gambling?
6: Sports gambling, I'm not really happy with where it's going, especially when it gets a guy that has his whole career in front of him in trouble. You know,
1: so you think it's a net negative on society if the fact that this could happen?
6: Well,
1: players got in trouble betting, college players, long before it was legal.
6: You're right. I think, again, like anything, just like gambling overall was in Las Vegas, is it a net negative? No. It's just you put yourself in peril to do it.
1: Yep, you sure do. And in this case, $5 million worth. Thanks a lot for checking in, Greg. Bill in Massachusetts joins us. Welcome into the Bernie Fratto Show.
8: Hey, good evening or good morning, gentlemen. First of all, it's a rough time being a Boston fan.
1: I feel for you, man. I don't know. I don't know who put the Maloik on Boston people, but boy, it's one thing after another.
8: I can't root for any New York teams. So,
1: Here's a shock.
8: I have to look for another one. But as far as this unwritten rules, I think, you have to look at the situation. I mean, if the guy's a rookie and he gets in there and this is his first chance to play and score a point, you can let it go. But, I mean, when you're up that much at that point in time, he was wrong. But, was it really that bad,
1: I've seen worse. I'll grant you that. What are your thoughts on Brendan Sorsby, the young quarterback? Go ahead.
8: That's the situation. I think his career should be shut down because of a mistake. I mean, first of all, if you're put in a sport, and you shouldn't be gambling on that sport, whether it's your team or another team or somebody. You know what I mean? That should be known right away. They need to, educate these kids.
1: They do over and over and over. So bottom line is legalized sports betting a net negative or a net positive on society, Bill?
8: Positive. It generates a lot of money. I mean, look at your stadiums,
1: No, you're not wrong. It's increased ratings, too. Bill, appreciate it. Wish we had more time. Don't be a stranger. Dana in Denver, welcome to the Bernie Fratto Show.
9: Hi, Bernie. Why do I always have to follow Jeff in Denver? I'm telling you.
1: I don't know.
9: As far as the unwritten rules, I'm sorry. I got to disagree with my fellow Coloradoan. They're unwritten rules. They're unwritten. I don't care. I love it. I love the passion. I love the fun. Is it a little bit tongue-in-cheek? Is it a little bit, stupid? Sure. But it creates rivalry. And guess what? We hate Minnesota, and tomorrow, in 12, 18 hours, whatever it is, we got Minnesota again. The stupid, I hope the Wild lose, and I hope us Avalanche can run them over since they already stole our pride with basketball. But I think it's great for the game. I think it creates rivalries and it makes it more fun.
1: Brendan Sorsby in legalized betting.
9: I think that kid, legalized betting is the stupidest thing in the world. Sorry, kid, you had NIL money, you had plenty of chances to make some cash. That type of betting just completely corrodes the integrity of the game. Does everything in this country have to be monetized? Like I said, he already had NIL. Sorry, that kid's going to have to learn a lesson the hard way. We got to stop that.
1: All right, fair enough. Appreciate you checking in. I think the issue is that betting illegally and still illegally, people having bookies is more popular than ever because they take credit. Bottom line is this. Sports betting has gone on forever, ever, thousands of years. Honestly, God, what they decided to do is bring it out of the shadows and try to regulate it and put some guardrails, but you're still going to have people who crossed the line. And maybe it's the additional accessibility that made it easier for them with apps. We'll never know. But listen, NFL players, Alex Karras, in the 60s they were suspended for betting on their games and their own teams. 877-99 on Fox. We'll wrap it up. on the midnight hour. 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Keep it locked. 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

0: All right, we're back at the Bernie Fratto Show, wrapping it up on the midnight hour. Appreciate all the callers. Thoughtful. I think justified their position with relevant specifics and a lot of times personal opinion, and that's fine too. And we welcome in Martin from Orange. Martin, my man, bring some semblance of order to this world gone mad.
1: Bernie, greetings and salutations. Now, let me just run down something real quick, Bernie. When I was 5 years old, my grandma used to play poker with me, and she would take my pennies. She wouldn't give me no break. She didn't care what age I was. I remember when I was 10 years old, my grandfather took me to the track for the first time, picked the first three trifectas, made it a lifelong addiction even to this day. Even when I was a teenager, me and my buddies, we would go down to Tijuana to lay sports bets because that back in the day, that was the only place we could make a sports bet. And when I turned 18, it was like becoming a man when I got the number to my first bookie. And I had that book, and he was one of my best friends for about 20 years. My point of this, Bernie, is gambling has always been there. The saturation of it, the easiness of it to access it, is the problem. It's not taboo. You're not dealing with the underground. You're dealing with the mom and pop and the big companies. And that's bad. I don't like dealing with the big companies. I like dealing with Bruno on the corner, who may hurt me if I don't pay him off. Now, the second thing is this unwritten rules. I know about these unwritten rules. It comes from a book, chapter 10 of the Book of Losers, because that's who cares about unwritten rules. Oh, you hit a home run off me when you were already winning by 20. Oh, you hit a jump shot late when you should have just ran the ball out. You know who doesn't care about unwritten rules? Winners, because they're busy winning. Kobe Bryant, Michael Jordan, Tom Brady, Magic Johnson, and the captain, Kareem, they didn't care about unwritten rules because they're winners. Thank you, Bernie. I love you. I'm out.
0: Martin and Orange, wrapping it up. And, you know, we actually got time if someone else wants to call in. 877-996-6369. I would say this. Look, there are pros and cons of unwritten rules. And I think when you play 82 games in the NBA and then potentially as much as another 28 in the playoffs, 162 in Major League Baseball, 4 months, football, there really aren't many unwritten rules. It's not like soccer or baseball or basketball or even hockey, where one of the unwritten rules is don't trash talk a player's family. What you have to understand, I think as part of this conversation is that these leagues are populated with men who are part of sort of this special brotherhood, perhaps the most exclusive clubs in the world. And you can't buy your way in. It's easier to become a U.S. senator than it is to play Major League Baseball. And maybe unwritten rules are outdated. But, you know, I think class never goes out of style. Respect never goes out of style. And like one of the early callers said, baseball is my sport. People used to ask me, aren't the unwritten rules stupid? Well, I'll tell you, if they're stupid, break one, and you'll see how stupid they are. Try to deke a guy, slide into second base when the ball's nowhere near him, and maybe he breaks his ankle because you tried to deke him. Or you're stealing bases 7 runs up, right? All those things. Body language, you know, crossing the pitcher's mound to return to the dugout. People know better, and they're going to remember it. And so it's just one of those situations. Win the game between the lines. Win it fairly. Win it, you know, win with dignity. Lose with class. And really, frankly, what I have to admit, what Jaden McDaniels did wasn't all that horrible. And I thought Jokic really kind of overreacted. But it proves a point that you know, a lot of guys feel strongly about that. Now, the Brendan Sorsby thing, it's really going to be a cautionary tale. It's going to be a very expensive lesson. And might it have happened?

0: happen before legalized betting? Sure, it could have. Because we know there have been plenty of incidents. You know, Google the story of Headache Smith at Arizona State and the point shaving scandal at Boston College, et cetera, et cetera. Okay. Here's the kid, one of the highest paid players in college football would have been. Now he's entering a facility for gambling addiction. And they're investigating him. When he was a freshman at Indiana 4 years ago, he placed, quote, thousands of sports bets. And if he was in, you know, in the pros and bet on sports games, he'd get a four-game suspension and then, you know, et cetera, et cetera. But when you gamble on college sports, specifically your own team, I hope he doesn't have a permanent loss of eligibility and watch $5 million go away. But I think we may be heading toward that. But to the truth, I mean, his coach, Joey McGuire, I mean, look, Kirby Smart weighed in. Okay, they're in the same conference. Well, they're not, actually. Texas Tech's in the Big 12. He said, you can't watch a TV station without an advertisement for gambling. Quote, so the opportunity is there. It's much more prevalent in this day and age, to Martin's point. You also have access to more money to gamble. A lot of kids back in the day wouldn't gamble. They didn't have the money to gamble with, which sometimes doesn't stop a lot of people. Look, it's a combination of easy access and the influx of money. It's a hell of a parlay, to quote a gambling term. All of a sudden, you don't have to walk into a casino. You can do it right from your phone. You can do it all day, every day. We're talking thousands of bets. And I think people are worried about what can happen. We keep seeing these stories over and over and over. Again, thanks to all the callers tonight. Outstanding job. We're not solving the world's problems. We're just having, I think, cogent conversations, the pros and cons, unwritten rules in sports, and whether or not, sports betting, legalized sports betting, has been a net positive in this country. Coming up, the Bernie Fratto Show continues. We'll get into some NBA. Keep it locked. 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We are Fox
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15: The Boston Celtics were eliminated in the first round of the NBA playoffs, losing a Game 7 at home to Philadelphia, 109-100, 34 points for Joel Embiid. The Celtics from three-point range shot 13 for 49. The Sixers will face New York in the second round. In the NHL playoffs, Carolina took a second-round opener with a shutout, 3-0 over Philadelphia. The Kentucky Derby was won by Golden Tempo. Cherie DeVoe became the first female trainer to win the Derby. Cameron Young leads by 6 strokes in Miami at Doral, and Nelly Korda leads the LPGA event in Mexico by 3. In Major League Soccer, Miami blew a 3-0 lead and lost 4-3 to Orlando. NASCAR's O'Reilly race went to Kyle Larson. And in baseball, the Angels ended a 7-game losing streak, beating the Mets in 10 innings. Kansas City came back for a 10-inning win at Seattle. I'm Steve DeSager.
16: It's main event time.
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0: Live from the Fox Sports Radio studios, here's Bernie Fratto.
1: That's right. You heard the man. The Bernie Fratto Show keeps rolling right along. My name is Bernie Fratto. We're coming to you live from the Fox Sports Radio studios here in Las Vegas. We'll take you up to 3 a.m. Pacific, 6 a.m. Eastern. The NBA is in its second season. People are paying attention. There's a lot to pay attention to. It's that time. All right, so welcome in Mark Medina. Mark, I want to start with the Celtics in this fashion. They've got $140 million tied up with three players next year, Tatum and of course, Derek White and Jaylen Brown. The question is, do they need to try to figure a way to bolster their roster? I don't know how they do. Or was it just a situation where you have a guy with knee stiffness that you're counting on, Jason Tatum, they just needed to have him healthy?
2: Yeah, I think both things can be true. They need to have him healthy, but this Boston Celtics showed throughout this entire season that they would be able to play without Jason Tatum and still be a playoff contender. So it is disappointing, but I don't think that they're going to make any drastic changes. I think that they're going to lean on Jason Tatum obviously being a lot healthier next season for a complete season. Jaylen Brown still in his prime. Derek White has always been a valuable player with them and has grown from just beyond being a role player. So, you know, the Celtics already made those cost-cutting moves, you know, to get below the second apron with trading Kristaps Porzingis and Drew Holiday last summer. I don't expect anything like that moving forward, even with this first-round exit.
1: So is the narrative in Boston, all right, let's not overreact. We would have won this thing had Jason Tatum been healthy in Game 7. Is that sort of the narrative?
2: No, I think that's certainly a factor, but I think that the narrative is there's a lot of disappointment. They should have been able to beat Philadelphia even with Jason Tatum's injury in Game 7, and even with just Philadelphia's credit, them playing really, really well. Tyrese Maxey has shown that he's going to be an all-star every single season. He's already made the all-star team, but I think it's every single season. Paul George has, you know, come out of his shell, but you know the Celtics should have been better, but I think you know that doesn't. I don't think that's going to make the front office conclude we got to blow it up or make wholesale changes. It's about improving from within because they know that they can be better and then go from there.
1: So the Cleveland Cavaliers also looking at a Game 7. They got the highest paid roster in the NBA, and they have, I'll say in air quotes, two superstars, Mitchell and Harden. Do you believe they overcome their previous playoff disappointments? It's going to be a tough game Sunday.
2: Yeah, well, I think that they will overcome against Toronto, but that's not guaranteed. But I don't see them making a huge, you know, huge dent in the playoff schedule here. I mean, they might survive a seven-game series against a Toronto Raptors team that has overachieved themselves. And, you know, R.J. Barrett gets that crazy bounce like Kawhi Leonard did during their championship years.
1: Back in 2019.
2: To force a Game 7. But The Cleveland Cavaliers have been flawed. There's been injuries. We've seen Donovan Mitchell and James Harden not shoot the ball consistently throughout the season. Evan Mobley sometimes looked like one of the most dominant bigs in the league. Other times he would lay an egg, right? So I think when the Cleveland Cavaliers made that James Harden move, it was one, you know, Darius Garland, he's young, but there's a lot of injuries and the fit wasn't always great. And two, let's roll the dice and see what they can do with an established veteran. But I think that that is a team that will make changes this offseason, presuming that they fall short in the playoffs.
1: So the other Game 7, interesting to me, you got a number one seed in the Pistons against a team that started out in the play-in round. They routed Charlotte, got into this series, and acquitted themselves pretty well. But it feels like heading into their third straight game without Franz Wagner, it just feels like it's an almost impossible task for Orlando. What are your thoughts?
2: Yeah, I mean, it's huge that he's going to be out with that right calf strain. I mean, he not only has scored a lot for them, but he was one of the primary defenders on Cade Cunningham. And when he was defending Cade Cunningham, he was not shooting well from three. He was very inefficient. Since he's been out, Cade Cunningham has been a lot better. And I think with the Magic, they're interesting because they were a team that internally were expecting to contend for a championship after getting the Desmond Bane trade from the Memphis Grizzlies. But you combine injuries, just a lot of inefficient scoring from Paolo Banchero, Jalen Suggs, and sometimes Desmond Bain. They've underachieved. So, you know, you do give them credit to some degree that they've challenged the Detroit Pistons in the first round, but frankly, they should have been higher as an eighth seed if they lived up to their potential. So I would favor the Pistons because of the Franz Wagner absence, but we've also seen the Pistons be very inconsistent with Cade and his efficiency and his shot diet, but also a lack of help from three-point range everywhere else. But I go back to the Magic Game 6, you know, coughing up that 24-point lead. That just seems like a sign of worse things to come. So if I had to make a prediction, I would choose Detroit in Game 7.
1: You know, they are 8.5-point favorites. When you miss 27 out of 28 shots at one point, yeah. So I think they'll put up a fight Sunday. I think I'd be inclined to take the points. I just don't think they can close out this Piston team. I want to jump to some other more pertinent broad-based NBA news. Adam Silver claims he's hell-bent from leather on fixing this he's got this anti-tanking proposal, which I guess they're going to vote on May 28th. But I'm not hearing a lot of great support for, quote, this 3-2-1 lottery. Go ahead and, I know what it is, but go ahead and explain to the people your thoughts on it and if you think it'll be ratified.
2: Yeah. The 3-2-1 lottery is basically teams with the three worst records receive only two lottery balls for the number one pick. Teams 4 through 10, they receive three. So in a way, you're penalizing teams with worse odds than you were before. And that is the complete opposite of what they did with the lottery system. Now, with the lottery, they didn't want to guarantee outcomes because that would entice, you know, teams to become really, really bad. But they would weight the lottery odds here. So now they're going back into a different direction here. The other thing is that they're barring teams from having repeat top picks. And I get the spirit of it, that they don't want to reward consistent losing, but, you know, what about the team that has unforeseen injuries, right? Like, you're just going to penalize them because of that? So I think that there's too many solutions that they presented that now present more problems. So it might get passed under the guise of, you know, the NBA wants to be on the forefront, as well as owners that say, hey, we don't believe in tanking, but I feel like this just creates even more issues here.
1: Yeah, they've changed it four times, you know, in terms of the lottery since it's, you know, 40 years old now. And I don't like this plan. I don't know that it solves anything. But again, Adam Silver, I think, is struggling with trying to put a good face on it, and it just feels like he's digging himself deeper, but that's just an opinion. Before I ask the next question, I want to make sure I've got this right. It's my understanding that the postseason individual award voting was delayed until they decided the ruling on the 65-game exceptions. Is that correct?
2: Oh, yeah, for sure. With pertaining to Luka Doncic?
1: Yeah.
2: But that was delayed. But they got the votes in before the playoffs even started. And to be clear, the NBA has set the criteria to voters vote on the body of work for the regular season. So, you know, and those votes are always submitted before the playoffs. So, you know, I think Shai Gilgeous-Alexander is going to win, but to give perspective to the listener, it's not like people are voting now after the Denver Nuggets were eliminated and they saw how Nikola Jokic had all these uncharacteristically bad games. Those votes are cast before the playoffs start.
1: Well, that's why I brought this up, but I was more alluding to the Rookie of the Year because there are whispers, unconfirmed, that people think that Cam Knupel cost himself the Rookie of the Year because the votes were cast after he played a couple games later than, obviously, Cooper Flagg did. They didn't make the playoffs in Dallas. And perhaps should they now wait until the playoffs, so guys like VJ Edgecombe, what an amazing draft last year. These three guys in the first four picks, incredible. So I'm over the map here. Let me just distill this down. So there is no truth to the assertion that Colin Knupel might have cost himself Rookie of the Year because he played games after Cooper Flagg did, and because the vote was delayed, that last impression hurt him.
2: No, to be clear, the vote was delayed for MVP, with the exception. They were submitted before the playing game starts. Now, there might be some voters that regret voting for Knippel because of his plan performance. But again, the NBA makes it clear, do not take the playoffs into consideration. This is a regular season award. So all these votes are submitted before the playoffs even start. Now, there might be people that argue, you should factor in the playoffs. But, you know, not every MVP candidate is in the playoffs. Now, a lot of times those MVP candidates are on winning teams. But look at Rookie of the Year. I know that there were some coaches, and I've talked to them, and some voters that have favored Con Knipple because he was on a winning team as opposed to Cooper Flagg with the Dallas Mavericks. But historically, Rookie of the Year award winners aren't on winning teams because they're a top rookie for a reason, because the team's bad, right? So they're not automatically contenders right away. So, yeah, again, to be clear, the votes are submitted before the play-in tournament starts. The only delay had to do with the MVP, with the exceptions, because of the exception for Luka. But, you know, I don't even think that's going to factor in that much, because – I think the expectation is Shai Gilgeous-Alexander is going to win. And if there were some first-place votes, it's going to be going to Victor Wembanyama and Nikola Jokic.
1: All right, last thing. Billy Donovan stepped down. It's been about 10 days now. A rumor has it he has his sights set on a particular job. What are you hearing?
2: Yeah, I mean, that very well could be true. I mean, Billy Donovan is very, very accomplished as a coach, both in college and pro. You know, he's obviously won championships coaching in Florida. He hasn't done that with the NBA, but he's done a really great job with the Thunder, with the Bulls. So he can afford to wait and bide his time. You know, I think it's natural that him and, you know, maybe other guys might be waiting to see what happens with the Warriors and Steve Kerr.
1: Exactly.
2: But I don't think that they're going to part ways. I mean, Steve Kerr met with management and ownership this week. Are going to continue to talk after his golf trip. But I think the fact that they're still talking gives the Warriors internal optimism that they will agree to keep this thing going. The other thing that's been stressed to me is that, you know, there's a lot of hubbub made about, do the Warriors feel a certain way because Steve Kerr has been outspoken on political and social issues. I mean, no one should be naive enough to think that, you know, everyone in the Warriors organization has the same beliefs that Steve Kerr has. But it's a non-issue. Like, he's been outspoken about these things.
1: Yeah, you've downplayed it 3 weeks in a row, but I'm hearing different. And we don't need to go back down that road.
2: I'm completely adamant that it's all basketball related.
1: Okay, you've introduced – I asked the question once, but you keep coming back to that. I'm hearing different. But let's not get bogged down on that. I think his future is uncertain. He's basically said runs have to end. I think the only thing keeping him there possibly is he doesn't want to walk away from Steph Curry. So why do they have to keep talking? I mean, they're not going to keep talking about J.J. Redick. I mean, he's either back or he's not. They've been done for 2 weeks.
2: The reason why they keep talking is the franchise is at a pretty big crossroads here. I mean,
1: so what are they talking about? You got a Hall of Fame coach
2: on their team, right? And what's the front office vision? What's their draft vision? There's a lot of body of work to both praise and scrutinize this last decade. So there's uncertainty, but I can't be emphatic enough. It's all basketball related, and there's
1: that's
2: a lot
1: fair.
2: Of
1: that's fair.
2: Basketball.
1: Yeah, no. I only broached that one subject once because I think there's truth to it. But yeah. I'm not dwelling on it, okay? I am finding, though, you don't need to keep talking for 2 weeks if you want him back and he wants to be back. So something is happening there. And if Kerr even himself said, Mark, all jobs have an expiration date. It's cryptic. It's become cryptic.
2: No, that's fair. I mean, look, Draymond Green was on his podcast and he was sharing that he thought that Steve Kerr would be leaving. But I think that what we also have to keep in mind here is that the emotions after a game can often change, like once you clear your head after you're eliminated, right? And you have time to just process the entire big picture. And again, okay, why do they keep talking? I would argue that that can be an encouraging sign. If both sides thought, you know what, time is up, they want to continue to talk here. But the fact that they're talking a lot shows that there's a lot of body of work, both successful and uncertain, to unpack. And so they're not the same franchise. It's not the same roster as it was 10 years ago. But if it was as simple as that, they would have ended these discussions already, right? So we don't truly know how this is going to play out, but the Warriors look at it, that the fact that they are still talking with him as a positive sign, because nothing's been determined, you know what, this isn't going to work moving forward.
1: Well, people I've talked to say they're at a standstill and it's 50-50.
2: Okay.
1: And I don't think that's a good sign. I'm not going to make any predictions because, as you alluded to, over time that can change perspective. And maybe Kerr's made up his mind. He just doesn't want to. I don't really care about it that much. I think it's a story because Golden State's had quite the decade and they've been a marquee team. But look, you know, these things happen. I just think it's at a standstill. You got the last word on it.
2: Yeah, I mean, you outlined it pretty well. I outlined it pretty well. I mean, I think it goes without saying the reason why this is compelling is that Steph Curry is still on the team. And if you make another change, you always wonder, okay, is this the final end of just continuing, eventually just blowing up everything? And we've seen changes that the Warriors have made, you know, since the dynasty years of Kevin Durant leaving as a free agent, Klay having injuries, and then him eventually leaving, Andre Iguodala parting ways. But they still have the most significant fabric on that championship roster, and that's Steph Curry. It starts with him. You know, Draymond Green is the second part here, and Steve's the third. So if Steve were to leave or if Draymond were to leave, the natural questions then go to, okay, what's Steph's future with the Warriors? Does he want to stay here? Does he want to leave? Where do they go from here? So that's really why this has been very fascinating to unpack.
1: Fair. Anything else you want to get off your chest tonight?
2: Yeah, I mean, look, Lakers prevailed in the first round here. Stay tuned for more Bronny rotation minutes against the Oklahoma City Thunder.
1: You went there. All right, Mark, get some rest, man.
2: Yes, sir. I appreciate you as always.
1: With the iHeartRadio app, you can stream us wherever you happen to be. 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

0: We'll have Brandon's fantasy files here in a couple minutes. But here's a quick quiz for you. What do Kurt Warner or Antonio Gates, you remember Wes Welker, five-time Pro Bowler, one of the best slot receivers in the history of the Patriots. How about Priest Holmes, Tony Romo, Rod Smith, Jeff Saturday, Adam Vinatieri, James Harrison, London Fletcher? What do they have in common? Every one of those legends became NFL stars. They started their careers in the National Football League as undrafted free agents, every one of them. So rookie camp started for many teams this week. Now, there are plenty of other teams who aren't going to start until May 8th. They'll start up next Friday, next weekend. The Arizona Cardinals, Jacksonville, the Buffalo Bills, etc., Steelers. But the Chiefs, now see, here's the thing. You hear these names, where do they come from, right? The Chiefs had a couple of undrafted free agent wide receivers. I'd be lying if I told you I really knew much about these guys, Omari Evans and Cyrus Allen. Apparently, they dominated their drills. Omari Evans caught a bunch of multiple deep passes during 11-on-11 sessions, and a tight end I've never heard of, but anytime you got three names, you might be an assassin. Who the hell is John Michael Gillenborg? 6'6". He's a basketball player. Well, remember Tony Gonzalez? So was he. Apparently, this guy was dominating as well. Of course, 90 days removed from the Super Bowl, and we're about 60 days away from when NFL teams are in camp. So you'll hear these names. You'll hear them again. You'll start to pay attention. You'll start to assess and assign meaning to those names the more you hear about them. And make no mistake, in the history of the National Football League, and I'm curious to see, you know, how that happens now. But there have been a hell of a lot of talented, going back decades and decades and decades, very, very talented NFL players who went on to become, you know, all pros, went on to become Hall of Famers. I mean, I'm talking even back in the day, guys like Nate Newton and Jason Peters, Adam Vinatieri, Priest Holmes, names I mentioned earlier, went on to be stars, which is part of the reason you want to start taking notes now. It's going to be upon us sooner rather than later. The future always has a way of arriving ahead of schedule. So pay attention. It's time for Brandon's Fantasy Files.
1: All right, Eddie, what's that? Fantasy Files with Brandon Deutsch. Your go-to fantasy football segment.
2: We got one goal to win.
3: What is up, everybody? It is Fantasy Files. I'm Brandon Deutsch. I know last week was draft week, and we talked about my favorite landing spots for these draft prospects and least favorite landing spots for certain draft prospects. And I also told you guys that I would take Jadarian Price with that second dynasty rookie draft pick just because of how much of a need Seattle has at the running back position. I love Zach Charbonnet. He's a UCLA guy. He was at Michigan before that. He's a Southern California kid. I just don't think he has the burst to be what we now see as like the three.

0: on running back in the National Football League, a guy that can really use his legs and not just extend plays, but actually get through holes and create separation and actually get to the outside. He's just not that type of running back. He's through the tackles type of runner. He's not as fast. So Jadarian Price, he returned kicks at Notre Dame. So don't be shocked if he ends up being a 1,000-yard rusher right away. Although it's going to be unequivocally a committee, just like it was last year with Kenneth Walker and Jadarian Price. But today I did want to focus on a few 2025 draft picks that I think could take a leap this season after just what's happened, this tumultuous offseason, what happened throughout the draft. And the first one is actually someone who plays for Bernie's team in the Raiders, and I think it's Jack Besh. Jack Besh was a converted tight end, went to TCU. Before that, he was the number one wide receiver on an LSU team with Malik Nabers and other players. That just shows you, as a rookie, as a freshman in college, this is when he was a tight end. And he's big, he's sturdy. We know Pete Carroll doesn't like playing rookies, so he didn't get a lot of PT this last season. Pete Carroll was designing Tyler Lockett slot throws and everything, put him in the slot, get him the ball every time. I mean, they had a horrible offensive line. I'd expect Jack Besh, even with the addition of Fernando Mendoza, I think that's going to be a security blanket for him, and he's going to be prioritized, I think, more than people think. And I know Trey Tucker's there, and I know they got Brock Bowers, obviously, as the number one pass catcher in that offense. But don't sleep on Jack Besh for taking a leap. Another guy that I think is getting thrown in the mud because of the Jonah Coleman draft pick, who was drafted by the Broncos, RJ Harvey. I see actually a leap for RJ Harvey. I know most people see, like, okay, this Bucky Irving type of running back. Is he the antithesis of what I just said Zach Charbonnet is? Can he actually be a three-down back? He's fast, but can he do it for three downs? I don't think he needs to be. I mean, his pass catching was elite last season for Denver. You got J.K. Dobbins coming back, right? You got Jonah Coleman. So you got all these running backs. I personally would stay away from Dobbins and Coleman, and I would draft Harvey and probably, I would say, as high as the sixth or seventh round. Top five rounds is going to be difficult for any of those Broncos running backs, just because there's always teams every single year that we see and we're like, okay, yeah, maybe this guy will be good. And, you know, running backs by committee, like Zamir White was a popular name a few years ago for the Raiders. This is before they had Ashton Jeanty, and he was posting all of these pictures of how jacked he was in the offseason, and everyone's like, well, we liked what Zamir White did last season. And he got some opportunities. He wasn't that good in those opportunities. Also, the Raiders' line wasn't that good, and you also saw that with Ashton Jeanty. So again, these committees can be a little concerning. I just wouldn't cool off on RJ Harvey as much as other people. And I'm not saying he's going to take a huge leap. He was extremely productive down the stretch as an RB1 once J.K. Dobbins got hurt. And I'm not saying that's not going to change, because obviously it will, with Jonah Coleman coming in, who was a proven player who was very productive at Washington for years in that national championship game. He was in all those games. And J.K. Dobbins, of course, has had a productive career. But I do believe that he could be taking a little bit of a leap in terms of efficiency. Maybe not in terms of production, but in terms of efficiency. And I think you can get him at better value this year than last year. Another guy, these are two obvious ones, Luther Burden and Colston Loveland, right? The trade of DJ Moore, and I've brought this up in the past. I am so high in Luther Burden, I would draft him in round two. I'm not even kidding. That's how high I am on him. He's going to be the wide receiver one there. And I'm a big Roma Dunze guy. I've always been a big Roma Dunze guy. That would be in maybe a little tease possible next week, 2024 guys that need to take a leap, draft picks that might in fantasy football. But Luther Burden really has there's no competition for him and Colston Loveland. And those are both two top three or four round guys. And I expect Caleb Williams fully, even with a harder schedule this season, to be an MVP candidate. And one guy that I think is getting overlooked, and we'll end it here because I know this is a topic we could go on for hours, but Jaden Higgins for the Houston Texans was drafted to be a Nico Collins type of clone, that they wanted him to be in situational, on the outside type of receiver situations. And he didn't get a lot of PT. One, CJ Stroud wasn't that good. And second of all, Nico Collins, when he was healthy, was just kind of taking over that. Christian Kirk was there. They had Xavier Hutchinson. I do expect Jaden Higgins a year in that system, CJ Stroud to have a little bit better of a year. So make sure Jaden Higgins is a guy that you're looking at later in fantasy drafts. Bernie, back to you. You can find me at BSD Takes on X. You can find me at Brandon S. Deutsch on TikTok, Brandon Deutsch on YouTube. Appreciate you guys.
1: Hey, Brandon, stay right there because I think you're onto something with R.J. Harvey. He had a game against Dallas last year. He scored 3 touchdowns, including, like, I think, what was like a 50-yarder. But, yeah. Dude, he caught almost 50 balls, right? He returned kicks, scores touchdowns. He had double-digit touchdowns. The question is, though, bringing in Jonah Coleman, does that really hurt his touches? And that's always the concern. If you have a stud, you want him to get the ball on the goal line, all that kind of stuff. But now you got this three-headed monster in Denver. There's no question Harvey's huge potential, and he's already proven he can play. But with that many mouths to feed, does that give you pause?
0: Not where he's going to be drafted. And it's difficult to look at where guys' ADP is right now because it's May. Obviously, it's going to change dramatically by even July when people actually start putting more effort into it. But I think he's probably going to be around 6 or 7 guy, and I'm confident in taking that risk because you have to take risks to win fantasy leagues. Every year, people draft Christian McCaffrey. That's a risk, right? Like, either you're going to be in the championship or you're going to lose and lose every game, right? That's a risk in of itself. Jahmyr Gibbs is a risk just because of how small he is, right? All these guys are a risk, right? That's how you win fantasy championships. You cannot play it safe. I've been very clear on that. I've won a lot of fantasy championships taking the risks. And there are some teams that just didn't pan out because of that. But I'm confident taking them in round 6 or 7.
1: I think we're going to be talking about Jack Betch a lot this year. I've had my eye on him. He's a stud. The minute he walked into town, of course, he became a huge story. He wears number 18 because his brother Tiger was killed. You know about that, right?
0: Yeah, so sad. That was in New Orleans.
1: Eve.
0: Yes,
1: crazy.
0: I remember that.
1: But here's the thing for me. I was actually a wide receiver in high school. Here's the thing for me. He averaged almost 12 yards a catch. They didn't target him a lot. He only caught like 20 balls. But he's sneaky explosive. He's kind of a physical stud with glue for hands. I think he's going to make somebody really happy this year. You got the last word.
0: Yeah, I'm with you. I mean, he was one of my favorite receivers in last year's draft. I thought that was an A-plus pick. Obviously, Carroll didn't utilize him. He never really does. He likes his guys. That's why I mentioned Tyler Lockett. Jack Betch is definitely a super late receiver you can get that I think will be as productive or more productive than Trey Tucker.
1: All right, great stuff, Brandon. It's going to be fun to watch. By the way, if you miss any of tonight's show, you want to catch the podcast, just search Fox Sports Radio wherever you get your podcasts. 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Coming up, the Bernie Frauder Show continues. 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

the next day that the Saudi Public Investment Fund had intended to pull its financial support, and that is a killer. They discontinued their investment. That spells real trouble for LIV's future. And as a matter of fact, I believe there's already been a tournament in New Orleans supposed to take place in June, which has now already been postponed. When you lose that kind of funding, it completely breaks the back the entire foundation of LIV and their whole existence. Because that was the main appeal from the start of this whole thing, that players would fall into a pool of an ungodly amount of money, right? A lot of the top players, they signed very, very lucrative contracts to move away from the PGA Tour. Their LIV tournaments featured much larger purses than those on the PGA Tour. And the Saudi oil money, you know, I think probably runs into the trillions. So there's an endless supply of it. So what happens? So it's their business decision to discontinue. And I'm sure they know what they're doing. So what does that mean for LIV Golf? They got to find someone else to foot the bill. They have to find alternative funding sources. Otherwise, I don't know how they survive past this season. Now, they also announced at the end of the week that they have put together an independent board of directors to try to create some sort of multi-partnered investment model that's more diversified, that's more broad-based. That sounds like a lot of phooey to me, all right? Now, I understand there are, you know, some business, seasoned businessmen, successful businessmen, experts with that have track records and have track records of, you know, keeping situations glued together and finding global partners. But this is a group that's really going to have their work cut out for them, okay? Because the investment I think that the Saudis were making was about $1 billion a year. For them, that's probably peanuts. For anybody else, you're not going to get that from one source. You're going to have to glue it together from perhaps various sponsors, various investors. And think about it, okay? They want to make money. I think the Saudis, what they really wanted to do, I certainly think their intentions were earnest. They wanted to change their image and be part of the world stage in this great sports tapestry we have, okay? So let's take it the other side of the coin. Let's say you're an investor, and we say, okay, talk to me. What if I invest in LIV Golf, what do I get back for it? Oh, by the way, didn't Brooks Koepka and Patrick Reed already fly the coop? And Bryson DeChambeau's contract is pretty much up, I think, in the next few months. And if I don't know if these reports, I haven't confirmed second, third sources. I'm hearing that Bryson DeChambeau is asking for $500 million to stay with LIV Golf. Okay. The truth of the matter is, it's gotten some people's attention, but all the money in the world can't seem to buy a real true challenger to the PGA Tour. Let's face it. There's really nothing like the Masters and, you know, the U.S. Open and the Open. These are called the British Open. These are just revered events, okay? There was an event that LIV had about 3 weeks ago in Mexico City that was on FS1. The average, like, 50,000 viewers. Compare that to the RBC Heritage Tour that was on the same day, and the PGA event drew 4 million viewers. So if you're going to say, I'll invest, you want to invest in a league that's getting 50,000 views or 4.5 million views? So, again, these things are always difficult and complicated. There is a chance, and again, I hope it doesn't happen, that LIV Golf goes belly up. And I don't know what they do. I think the best, again, the two current players that are their stars are John Rahm and Bryson DeChambeau. Dustin Johnson is part of that group. But after that, you can't really name any big-time players. I'm sure Rory McIlroy is smirking somewhere. The good news is I do think the PGA Tour has already

0: you know, said, okay, bring the olive branch. We'll welcome back the former Liv players into the fold. There's going to be some conditions, okay, as a returning member. For instance, I mean, you're going to extract their pound of flesh. For instance, I'm told that Brooks Koepka is now, he's back on the PGA Tour, but is one of the conditions to his returning to the tour, he has to forfeit 5 years of payouts from the player equity program, and that player equity program generates over $50 million. And he's also got to make a $5 million donation to charity. Whoa. Whoa. This is like in The Sopranos when what's-his-name wanted back in after flying the coop. So you got DeChambeau, Rahm, you know, they're eligible to return under the same conditions. At this point, they've opted to stay with LIV. Patrick Reed is serving a one-year ban from the PGA Tour. He'll return to competition supposedly in a year from now. But what do DeChambeau, Rahm, and Smith do if the LIV ceases to exist? And they're about to wave goodbye to a ton of money, but how do you replace that $1 billion, okay? I don't know. I know there was an antitrust lawsuit back in 2022. It got ugly. A lot of that is under the water under the bridge now. So I guess in the bottom line is somehow, some way, the LIV is going to – LIV Golf is going to limp across the finish line for the remainder of 2026 or whatever's left, sort of. But who knows what happens afterward. Yep. Coming up, more news. The Bernie Fratto Show continues. Listen to the Bernie Fratto Show on Fox Sports Radio. We are Fox
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16: The Philadelphia 76ers won Game 7 at Boston to end their first-round playoff series 109-100. Joel Embiid scored 34 points, Tyrese Maxey with 30. Jason Tatum of the Celtics was out with knee stiffness. Carolina in the NHL won its second-round opener 3-0 over Philadelphia. The Kentucky Derby was won by Golden Tempo. Renegade, the co-favorite, finished second. To Major League Baseball, the Yankees won again 9-4 over Baltimore. Cody Bellinger went 4-for-4, 4 RBIs, including 2 solo homers. Atlanta won again, 9-1 at Colorado behind Chris Sale. The White Sox won their 5th straight, 4-0 at San Diego. The Cardinals held on for a 6th straight victory, 3-2 over the Dodgers. The Angels ended a 7-game losing streak, beating the Mets in 10 innings, 4-3. Kansas City came back for a 10-inning win at Seattle, 3-2. I'm Steve DeSager.
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1: 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We're taking you on a journey not often heard in the world of audio. So buckle up. The Bernie Fratto Show is now. 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
0: That's right, you heard the man. The Bernie Fratto Show keeps rolling right along. My name is Bernie Fratto. We're coming to you live from the Fox Sports Radio studios here in Las Vegas. Take you up to 3 a.m. Pacific, 6 a.m. Eastern. So baseball is off and running. April is in the books. And baseball fans are no stranger to often their lamentations. They like to commiserate. They like to look for disappointment. And frankly, there have been a few players that Cal Raleigh, because I don't know how he would be able to live up to the incredible standard he set last year, but nobody thought he'd be hitting .145. Roman Anthony, clearly a superstar in the making, struggling a bit. Pete Crow Armstrong has had his issues. And Roki Sasaki, who I think will be back. He's had some issues as well. He was clearly, I think, the absolute, superstar of the World Series. Incredible what he did. But he's been wild this year. They've hit him. His whip is high. He's only pitched 22 innings, and he's given up 28 hits and walked 13 guys. He's still got the devastating splitter, but he's throwing a lot of balls. Still throwing 97 miles an hour, but he's been hitting a lot of bats. Teams are hitting 395 against him. I think he's gonna be fine. But again, this is a team that's looking to three-peat, and I think they're going to. And I'm a big Roki Sasaki fan. And that's just baseball. It's a game predicated on failure. There's failure every 15 seconds in baseball. Pitcher fails to throw a strike. Hitter fails to make contact. Hitter fails to put the ball in play. Fielder fails to make a play. And it repeats itself for 3 hours till somebody wins. But there's a lot of failure. You fail 7 times out of 10, you go to the Hall of Fame. You fail 8 times out of 10, you go to the Hall of Shame. How about teams? Can money buy a pennant? Hell no. The three worst teams in baseball, the Mets, Phillies, and Astros, they're all top 12 payrolls. The Mets are the number two payroll behind the Dodgers. They're 10 games under 500 or 10 and 20. That's what you get for $380 million. The Phillies, 10 and 19, their payroll's $315 million. As a matter of fact, if you take the top 12 payrolls, the Giants being 12th, and their payroll is $231 million, which means the average salary is almost $10 million. They're 13 and 16. The Houston Astros are also under 500. Tigers under 500. Phillies, as I mentioned. Blue Jays. But this is leading up to the subject matter that I want to tackle tonight, because just give it time. You're giving these top 12 payrolls. By the way, I want to give you this stat. If you took the aggregate projected record based on right now for the top 12 payrolls, they'd average 82 wins per team. And these are the top 12 payrolls. Now, when the Red Sox collapse and the Mets collapse and the Phillies collapse and the Astros collapse, fans have this sky is falling mentality because they have astronomical expectations. But here's the other issue that's going to start to rear its ugly head. Believe it or not, Major League Baseball labor talks are going to begin in the next couple of weeks. And a lot's at stake. A lot's at stake. I'm concerned, going to be another very acrimonious slog between the owners and players. Baseball has a long, long history of labor strife. And I'm not a doom and gloomer, but if you talk to people that are close, this could be one of the worst ones yet. Now, the worst one, obviously, was 1994 when they shut the damn thing down August 10th, and the World Series was canceled. It was unthinkable. That was my entree into radio. I was right in the middle of it while living in Michigan, Detroit. Now, what happened then? Well, the owners pushed for a salary cap. They were convinced they were going to get it. The Major League Baseball Union is resolved like you can't believe. Now, this is a group of extraordinary wealthy owners, and they're also going to push for a salary cap. But the players have always said this is a non-starter. So the question is, does Major League Baseball find out the hard way like it did in 1994? Or the easy way? The hard way, what does that mean? Oh, nothing, just the 2027 season. Billions of dollars, the overall structure of the national pastime. It took years for baseball to start to recover after the 94 strike. They canceled the World Series. It even had replacement players in 1995 during spring training. Believe me, I was there right in the middle of it. 3 years later, Mark McGwire, Sammy Sosa, that home run chase in 98 helped put fannies back in seats. Not too dissimilar to what Babe Ruth did in 1927 after the 1919 Black Sox scandal. The current agreement expires, and this time is going to happen fast, at midnight, December 1st. And if a new deal isn't reached by that time, you can expect what happened in December 2021 at the least, which is the owners might lock out the players. Here's the problem, and this is the big but, Pee-wee. I don't have any reason to believe that they'll have a deal by then or will even be close to a damn deal by then. If past is prologue, they'll talk and act like they're talking and they'll go back and forth and they'll have a, you know, they'll stretch it out over a few months and there'll be a proposal here and a proposal there. And then each party starts out by asking for the world and then they start to pare it down. Now, remember, this happened in 2021 and I was on the air covering it. And it was April 20th, 2021, when the players made their first economic proposal, but a deal wasn't finalized until March 10th of 2022, barely in time to get a full 162-game schedule for the 2022 season. And again, the tough talk, the anger, the angst, the back and forth, the accusations. History shows us that even though they're going to talk in the next couple weeks, and even though they'll be reported on as perhaps making progress, which I will not believe, history has shown us, I don't think you'll see an agreement until the spring of 2027. And you've got to keep your fingers crossed that it's going to happen then. Okay? It's going to be tough. It's going to be brutal. Both sides believe they want to affect change. Actually, not the players. What's interesting now is that the players don't want any, they just don't want to change anything. 1994 was a different deal. And I'll just give a quick history because the real renaissance, the first renaissance of baseball was in the 50s when TV came about and the marriage of baseball and television came about. Now, prior to that, player revenues were about 35% of the pot. Then when TV revenue came in, the owners didn't share it. And in the 60s, player revenues sunk to about 17%. Well, there were about seven work stoppages and strikes and lockouts before 1994 even happened. But even by the time you got to 1994, they still weren't back to that 35% threshold of the shares that the players were getting in the early 50s before TV became a big thing. And TV revenue got into the mix. And that even includes the advent of free agency in 1976. Now, the players say, we don't need to change anything. Baseball revenues are at an all-time high. Attendance is at an all-time high. TV ratings are at an all-time high. But yet the owners want a salary cap. I believe that's what's going to drive this thing over. Remember, that salary cap fight in 1994 lasted 232 days, and it was painful, and it was brutal. And if you talk to current agents and recent or people involved now, they've been quite honest, and they've been quite open about the fact that there may have been lessons learned from what happened in losing a World Series, but so much time has passed that those lessons have dissipated. No one thinks about that anymore. Just remember, March of 2027 is the month to keep an eye on. Because if a deal isn't reached by then, at best you have an abbreviated, abridged spring training ahead of a hopeful, full potential 162-game schedule. But even at that point, you're going to have to alter the schedule. If they don't reach a deal until April of 2027, well, maybe you try to push back the regular season and the playoffs to try to play 162 games. But now you're creating a real logistical nightmare. Because Fox, who has the rights to the World Series in 2027, has to agree to be moving the dates of the World Series. If a lockout extends beyond March, the end date becomes, well, now you're looking at, you know, real Armageddon here. So whether or not you want to call it collective bargaining or the threat of a work stoppage, whatever you want to call it, getting a deal done sooner rather than later would benefit everybody. So the question is, why the hell can't the players and owners make a deal sooner? They could, but there's no chance they're going to. Because when you get a deal done too soon, at least according to these guys, even though there's so much money now, it's stupid. By the way, remember, baseball, when it shut down in 1994, was a $1 billion industry. Now it's a $12 billion industry. Imagine that. So the way these big shooters think that if you get a deal done too soon or get it done too far ahead of the deadline, then you feel like we could have got more. If we'd have just hung on, we could have pushed for something else. Remember, when the last lockout started in December of 2021, each side had already given the other side three or four economic proposals. And they're fighting over whether or not the updated offers were satisfied or were legitimate, or, you know, were teams playing coy. And then once the lockout happened, there was an icy cold chill that descended over the sport. December, write it off the map. Then in January of 2022, there was some movement, but nothing to write home about. February, they started to shake the trees a little because now all of a sudden spring training is here. And the owners, they had proposals on the first luxury tax threshold. And their first proposal back then was $214 million. Okay, that was a $4 million raise from the status quo. Then they upped it to $220 and then $230. I just gave you the top 12 payrolls. They're all over that. Here's the scary part yet. And I'm not casting aspersions. It's just I've seen this movie, man. And you'd think cooler heads will prevail. They never prevail. So the scary part is this. Could games in the 2027 season actually be canceled? Even though they say there is constructive solutions to be had, and as I just said, Major League Baseball is past $12 billion as an industry. There'll be $13 billion by the end of this year. As Scott Boras, yeah, that Scott Boras said the game has never been in a better place. He's not wrong, but teams can't even agree on that. The game is doing well. If not, how the hell could the Padres, a team, a proud franchise, but not an iconic franchise, they just were valued at $3.9 billion. They agreed to sell a controlling percentage of a team that's valued at $3.9 billion. Okay? So why the hell can't we just get through this, have the 2027 season start, and not have this Damocles hanging over everybody's head? It's very simple. And I'm going to sound like a broken record, but you're going to hear it again and again and again. The owners want a salary cap and the players don't. End of story. Okay? Players, player reps, teams, agents, they are vehemently, they are maddeningly opposed to the cap. Okay? And they believe it would do damage to baseball. Now, Major League Baseball has not officially said they're going to make a proposal that includes a salary cap, but you know they are. And I don't know how effective Rob Manfred can be in this situation. Bud Selig was not very, very effective. Nice man, good man. Met him once. Regretted all the bad things I said about him, but he was highly ineffective and inartful during the 1994 strike. Bowie Kuhn during the 1981 strike, in which the middle of the season was canceled for 50 days and he had the split season. George Steinbrenner went on to say, if Bowie Kuhn were alive today, we'd be playing baseball. So I don't know what the commissioner can do. So is there a chance they play the full season? Or maybe if the games are canceled, just a few? Well, we don't know. Anything and everything is on the table, but I think if the season doesn't start on time and the players and owners and the players union continue to argue, which they're going to, it's really not going to play well. It didn't play well in 94, but that was before the internet. And that was before social media. And that was before this worldwide, you know, global village we have now where people have access to see everything. Fans are not going to deal with it very well. You are going to see far more angst. And if there's a lockout, That's going to suck too, because everything stops. No trades, no free agency, no signings, a complete freeze. A lockout's like a strike. The difference is the players initiate a strike, management starts a lockout. So that's the first thing we're going to have to watch in December. And if a lockout's still going when the regular season begins, then games are canceled. The earliest a lockout could begin is December, and that's when the current deal expires, December 1st. Okay? Here's Rob Manfred's chance. He's going to be handling the negotiation. His office will be handling the negotiation for the owners. And now, for the first time, the union has a new voice, a guy by the name of Bruce Meyer. Tony Clark is no longer there. These are all lawyers. And what will get this done? Well, the players have relied on their majority vote. They have 38 players to collectively ratify a new bargaining agreement. You have 30 team reps and 8 players who are part of a group in the Players Association. They're called the Executive Subcommittee. They'll end up voting, okay? The players voted 26-12 overall to accept the agreement in 2022. Some people were opposed, but truth of the matter is there was no cap. They wanted one, but, and again, why does it matter so much? And this is the last thing I'll say on this subject, because you're going to hear it all, craziness. Just give it time. You're going to see. Baseball owners argue that a cap improves the competitive balance of the sport. They claim, well, the Dodgers have a payroll of over $400 million and some teams are below $100 million, which creates poor optics. Well, the optics are created by the owners who won't take their hands out of their pockets. Every team is $100 million before they sell a single ticket. TV revenues, merchandising, advertising, etc. That doesn't even include attendance. You got regional TV deals, you got national TV deals. For them to not want to spend money to put a winner on the field, that's on the owners. Meanwhile, you can pick on the Dodgers all you want, but there's only been two teams since 2000 with the top payroll who won the World Series, the Dodgers and the Yankees back in 2000. How about the other 24 years where teams had the top payroll? And I gave these stats a while back. Many of them didn't even make the playoffs, okay? Money does not guarantee a World Series championship. The New York Mets have won a damn thing since 1986. Look where they're at right now. They're 10-20. They got the second highest payroll. Oh, but the owners say, I'm a firm believer that a healthy sports league has to have balance and parity. No, there's small market teams that have won. The Toronto Blue Jays, well, they're not a small market team, but they're in the last 10 years, there are small market teams who have won, okay? I actually think we have parity in baseball. You have exceptions every now and then, but a cap is a major economic change. And I tell you, it's a four-letter word. And I, listen, even if there's no cap, the owners are going to go for something. Modifications to the luxury tax systems, incentives for small market teams to make them want to spend more. They want to create more competitive balance, but you can't artificially do that. Okay? The bottom line is, you better hope that we don't have a lockout in December. But it's wishful thinking at this point. I'm very concerned. I hope I'm wrong, but I've seen this movie more than once. And it ultimately ends okay, but how much damage is done in between, we're not going to know until we see it. By the way, if you miss any of tonight's show, you'll want to catch the podcast. 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Right after the show, tonight's podcast will be posted. 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Coming up, the Bernie Fratto Show continues. Keep it locked. 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

0: All right, we're back at the Bernie Fratto Show. Fox Sports Radio. Unbelievably, 39 days remaining until World Cup soccer kicks off, the opening match. Mexico and South Africa, we'll get to that in just a second. Spent a lot of time talking about sports betting. In the minute hour, calls were excellent, all over the map. Some rough news out of the NBA this week. The first guilty plea in the NBA gambling scandal, Damon Jones. He's a former NBA player. He's an assistant coach. He pled guilty in federal court Tuesday to two counts of wire fraud. And one of the cases alleges the illegal NBA gambling scheme. The other was, and this was the story that broke months ago when Chauncey Billups' name got mentioned, the plot to rig poker games. Jones is the first defendant to plead guilty. There are 34 defendants listed between the two cases, okay? He's going to be sentenced in both cases on January 6th. Jones will have to pay forfeiture, have to pay restitution. They'll determine that at sentencing. And, you know, he handled himself in a dignified manner. He apologized to all those involved. He wanted to apologize to the court, family, etc. He's only 49 years old, and when you're charged with conspiracy to commit wire fraud and money laundering, each of those charges can carry up to 20 years in prison. But government prosecutors, I think you're going to see him serve about 20 months. That's what I think is going to happen for the gambling case, and he'll probably serve another 3 or 4 years for the poker case. I think he'll get some time reduced because Jones pled guilty before April 30th. Now, the bottom line is, it's just is a rough look. It's a rough look for all involved, whether it's Brennan Sorsby, whether it's Damon Jones, whether it's the NBA, whether it's college football. This is going to continue to be an ongoing topic, okay? And it's one we're going to continue to follow and cover. I don't know what the end is in sight. I know there's an insatiable interest and need for this information, and there's an insatiable desire for people to bet. And the two are going to collide. And when it happens, it's news. Speaking of news, 39 days until World Cup soccer. It's just about upon us. Opening match Thursday, June 11th, 2026 at the Estadio Azteca in Mexico City. So it's time now for Chris Perfett's World of Soccer.
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4: El Chicharito, Chicharito, Chicharito. Ahí, ahí la tiene Torrado.
1: It's all here in this report from the world of soccer.
5: We got a lot to do on the world of soccer, Bernie. First, you mentioned Tottenham Hotspur last week that they would be in the relegation zone. Here is the game to show it. Aston Villa and Tottenham Hotspur Sunday, 2 p.m. Eastern, is the marquee game of that Sunday showcase. Tottenham 2 points behind West Ham, who did indeed lose on Saturday, a 3-0 drubbing at the hands of Brentford. So, chance for Hotspur to maybe jump out of the relegation zone with not much time remaining. We will see. We will absolutely see. Aston Villa's in that 5 spot on the table, though. They're playing well, and they're playing to try to make Champions League. So is Manchester United. We will at some point, when we have a little bit of time, talk about the turnaround for United. Still nowhere close to getting a Premier League title, as that seems to be a two-horse race now between City and Arsenal. And of course, on Monday in the MLS, you watched a stunning reversal as Lionel Messi's Inter Miami got out to a pretty sizable 3-goal lead, only to watch that lead completely evaporate after the 33rd minute into a 4-3 victory for Orlando City SC. And speaking in MLS, we're going to start there with one of our big stories, which is a relocation story suddenly on the table. MLS hasn't really seen a lot of relocation fights, considering that the name of the game has been expansion, except for one we'll talk about in a little bit later, which was the Crew situation where they tried to relocate to Austin. But we have to go north of the the border to the Vancouver Whitecaps, who are suddenly a threat to be relocated to Las Vegas. An investor group has appeared and started to make a formal offer to purchase the Whitecaps and relocate the team to Las Vegas. This was an ESPN report earlier this week. Now, the Whitecaps have been up for sale since December of 2024, and despite apparently the club's met with over 100 parties, they haven't really had a viable offer that would keep the club in Vancouver. It is the preference of the Whitecaps and MLS to keep a club in Vancouver, which is a city I lived in for 2 years. It's a beautiful city, and I enjoy its sports scene, although I understand its struggles. It's one of the larger cities in Canada. It's always been a bit of an outpost, much like how Seattle is down here, but soccer culture should be strong there, and yet we seem to be having the situation with the Whitecaps, which are a pretty old team, all things considered, in MLS, suddenly on the verge of relocation. Relocation is tricky for soccer, because mostly that these teams are seen as part of a local community in a way that is deeper and more profound than your big three sports. I'll even throw hockey in there as well. Like, when a team gets relocated, you understand it's a business. When a team is in soccer, you understand it is a community good. You saw this massive backlash when MLS gave an owner to the Columbus Crew. He wanted to move that team to Austin, and Columbus was one of the founding members of the MLS. I believe we chartered that entire fight way back on World of Soccer a few years ago. What ended up happening is they ended up giving this guy, the owner, he ended up giving up control of the Crew, and he got an expansion team in Austin. But now at about close to 30 teams at this point, expansion's going to slow down, and there might just be moves away from some of these smaller, and I hate to say it, there are smaller markets that have taken a lot of those MLS teams. And this Vegas move is being interpreted, of course, notably as Vegas continuing to grow as a sports town, but it should also, for soccer, be a bit of concern when it comes to MLS. And the question will remain, is MLS really open to relocation? That would be kind of a bit of betrayal to the fans and supporters that make that league. Now, speaking of money and moving things around, the Saudi PIF, of course, this week pulled out their investment from LIV Golf, a competitor to the PGA, and immediately questions went up around Saudi's other investments. Now, from what I understand, the Saudis are intending to keep a lot of their investments more towards the domestic side now, so I don't see any problems with the Saudi Pro League. There is the question of Newcastle United in the Premier League, which has big PIF investment. Now, there was a report this week from the BBC that senior figures at Newcastle were informed the pullout does not affect the club, that the funds are still engaged, and they're expected to underline their commitment to Newcastle, a club that is playing in the top league in the world. So that's nice to hear right now. I think we'll have to see as time proves, especially at the end of the year, how true that investment will be. It's always nice to say you're going to stand by things now until you start to really look at the money. I don't think the Saudis are in that much trouble that they would have to pull out of Newcastle. But Newcastle at 13th on the table isn't exactly impressing with the Saudi investments, and it might just be time to cut those there. But hey, you know, the Emirates still hold on to Man City, which is a much bigger brand. And finally, to close up the world of soccer, we must add on a bit of a sad note. We've been talking a lot about Wrexham, the stars of FX's Welcome to Wrexham, with Ryan Reynolds and Rob McElhenney. Wrexham will not be promoted. They are fell 2 points short of a place for the playoffs in the English Football Championship. A 2-2 draw with Middlesbrough ended those dreams. Ryan Reynolds says he is, quote, completely gutted, and it is a dream that will have to, unfortunately, stay on a bit of hold. And it means that whatever season we get of Welcome to Wrexham that covers this failure to move up to the Premier League will be a bit of a sad note. But that is life in the Championship. There's been plenty of teams that have tried to kick around there, and the flight and the race to the top was never going to be easy. Their dream is on hold for now, and we are on hold until next week. We'll see you then on the World of Soccer.
0: Yeah, that was a big story, a real big story a couple years ago with Wrexham in there. And their rise and their notoriety due to being owned by actors. And they signed a bunch of big players a couple years ago. But that's the way it goes in soccer. You miss out on the EFL Championship playoffs, I guess you get relegated, and they tied. They tied Middlesbrough, for what that's worth. Probably a little TMI. Meanwhile, in case you are an Ipswich fan, that's Ipswich. They actually did get promoted. Yeah, get ready for it. All the soccer stuff, so it won't sound so foreign to you here. You just wait. Now that we're into May, all these shows, Colin, all these shows, all of a sudden start talking about soccer. It's a worldwide event coming to our shores here in 39 days, and it's going to dominate the news cycle. Coming up, we wrap up the show. Some odds and ends about the NBA playoffs. We could have a number one seed go down about 12 hours from now. You don't know. You don't know. And a number two seed just went down Saturday. But is it that rare? Is it that rare? I'll set the record straight. A little revisionist history on the history of high seeds going down in the NBA playoffs. I'm Bernie Friday. We're coming to you live from the Las Vegas Fox Sports Radio studios. Don't go away. 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

p.m. Pacific time, Saturday night in Las Vegas. I want to thank my producers, Mark and Brandon. Great job. Thanks, guys. Turning all the dials, keeping us glued together, taking the calls, hitting all the marks.

was a big presence in the paint. Paolo Banchero, he was the maestro. He scored when he needed to score. He passed the ball when he needed to pass. Unfortunately, though, the Magic had Franz Wagner in game one. He's got a right calf strain. He's in a boot. He's not going to play game seven. This would be the third game without him. They won one of the three. So they're going to have a cast of their characters somehow step up. The Pistons, they just got to be more physical inside. They have the best player in the series in Cade Cunningham. Will he be able to score when they have to get a bucket? Well, if Wagner isn't on the court to slow him down, he should. But Cade Cunningham, as you can see in this Piston team, he can't do it by himself, okay? Can't do it. Jalen Duren has to be a part of it, too. He's got to move people around the paint. He's got to establish his physicality. That's what actually made the Pistons in the regular season the number one seed in the East. But moreover, the Pistons, we have to take a page from the Chuck Daly days and the Bad Boys days. They've got to play suffocating defense. That's what helped bring them back down from a 24-point second-half deficit in Game 6. Perhaps a big reason why Orlando missed 27 of the last 28 shots, were 4 for 37 in the second half, and only scored 19 points in the second half. I will be shocked if the Pistons lose Sunday. Yes, I will. I think the game will land right around the number, 8, 9, 10 points. I give a light lean to the visiting team covering, maybe, because all the pressure in the world is on the Pistons. All the pressure in the world. And they haven't been great in the series. They haven't been consistent. In fact, their three-point shooting, it's common knowledge the Pistons, they struggle from behind the arc. They rank 28th in the regular season. And they've gotten worse in the playoffs. So if a team is this bad on three-pointers and a game seven, well, the Pistons could be in trouble. But it's unlikely that they'll be in that big of trouble. They're just going to have to make some shots from the perimeter. They're home. They know what they need to do. I think the Pistons probably prevail. Might be closer than people think. Now, Toronto and Cleveland, again, Toronto, do what you do. Turn it into a defensive battle. I know it sounds cliche. I think Toronto has been the harder-playing team in the series. They've been active. They've created turnovers. They get to the 50-50 balls. They die for the loose balls. They've won with defense. And I think what's happened with Toronto as the series has gone on is, frankly, they've settled in and gotten more confident. Once their defensive intensity, it's the old Chuck Daly, again, start with a stop. Once their intensity reached a peak, well, Toronto's for real in this series. All right, now you got a game seven on the road. And again, as I just said with the Pistons, all the pressure is on the home team. So Cleveland has to avoid turnovers. They have to stop Toronto in transition. Toronto has gotten a lot of buckets in transition. That's just hustle. But then the Raptors' offense can stall, okay? The Cavs buckled down, only had one turnover in the fourth quarter in their rally in game six. And it was enough, really, basically, to almost clinch the series. But you've got two superstars. I say that in air quotes in Cleveland. James Harden hasn't exactly been stellar in the NBA playoffs in his career, if you get my drift. They're going to need their backcourt, Donovan Mitchell and James Harden, to carry them offensively. Okay? They've held defensively, they've been okay, but offensively they got to score and not give up easy baskets on the other end. It feels like Cleveland wins this game, but I think Toronto is going to keep this game close. The X factor, sheesh, James Harden. His playoff track record is brutal. Okay? In seven career game sevens, he's averaged about 19 points on 35% shooting. All right, I don't need to go down that road. Cleveland needs to do better against Toronto's defense, which can be stifling. Do I think Toronto prevails? No, I think Cleveland probably wins in a close one. I expect both home teams to win tomorrow. The Cleveland game will be closer, but we'll see. By the way, the number seven seed has defeated a number two seed seven times in the NBA playoffs since the field expanded to 16 teams 40 years ago. Now, they've also lost in the first round, the seven seed, 92 times. But it's not as far-fetched for a seven
to beat a two.

0: like you just saw Boston go down. Golden State Warriors beat Houston in 2025. Last year, they were a seven seed. They beat the Rockets in seven games. Remember the Lakers back in 2023? They were a seven seed. They beat the number two seed, Memphis Grizzlies, 4-2. In 2010, the Spurs, they were a seven seed. They beat the Mavs in six games. And then you go back into the 90s when it was a best of five format. The 1998 New York Knicks were a seven seed. They beat the Miami Heat. The old Golden State Warriors back in 1991 beat San Antonio best of five, three games to one. Golden State also did it 2 years before that with guys like Sleepy Floyd. They beat the Utah Jazz in five, swept them. And in 1987, the Supersonics beat Dallas 3-1 in a best of five. So it's happened seven times. And now the Boston Celtics, well, they became a statistic as well. These have been a fun round of NBA playoffs to watch. Sunday should be no different. Then it all starts up again on Monday. Figure that one out. It's going to do it for the Bernie Fratto Show. I'll see you next week. Meantime, keep it locked. I'm next. The great Andy Furman, Fox Sports Radio. We are Fox
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15: And here's what you need to know.
18: The Boston Celtics were eliminated in the first round of the NBA playoffs, losing a Game 7 at home to Philadelphia, 109-100, 34 points for Joel Embiid. The Celtics from three-point range shot 13 for 49. The Sixers will face New York in the second round. In the NHL playoffs, Carolina took a second-round opener with a shutout, 3-0 over Philadelphia. The Kentucky Derby was won by Golden Tempo. Cherie DeVoe became the first female trainer to win the Derby. Cameron Young leads by 6 strokes in Miami at Doral, and Nelly Korda leads the LPGA event in Mexico by 3. In Major League Soccer, Miami blew a 3-0 lead and lost 4-3 to Orlando. NASCAR's O'Reilly race went to Kyle Larson. And in baseball, the Angels ended a 7-game losing streak, beating the Mets in 10 innings. Kansas City came back for a 10-inning win at Seattle. I'm Steve DeSager.
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20: Oh, it's always about the money. We'll explain that in just about a minute. Good morning. Good morning. This is Fox Sports Sunday on Fox Sports Radio. He's Bucky Brooks. I'm Andy Furman, and we are broadcasting live from the Fox Sports Radio studios. And without further ado, let me introduce the man himself, Mr. Football, the man of the star of stage screen, football, coaching, whatever it may be, writing, TV, and of course radio. And my friend, Mr. Bucky Brooks. How are you, Bucky?
21: I'm doing well, Andy. How you doing?
20: Everything is wonderful. Couldn't be any better, really. Spring is here. Summer's right around the corner. And believe it or not, we're like on the doorsteps of another NFL season. Really, it never ends. I mean, it's right there. We're just knocking on the door. The draft is over. Training camp will be opening up soon. But before that, we got to get into what happened yesterday. Over 150,000 people, Louisville, Kentucky, the Kentucky Derby. And, you know, I got a couple of comments on that. But first off, history was made in that race. Golden Tempo, 23-1, made history in the 152nd running of the Kentucky Derby as the horse in the 19th hole pulled off an improbable stretch run from the outside to edge out the co-favorite Renegade, who was a 5-1 shot at the finish line, and also, at the same time, made the trainer, Cherie DeVoe, the first female trainer to have a horse win in the Kentucky Derby. Let's listen to the final call of the Derby yesterday.
22: They come
0: down to the last 16th of a mile. Denon Berman in front. Oh, selling a huge long shot. Renegade, it's Golden Tempo. A closing two. Here's Golden Tempo. Golden Tempo.
20: Golden Tempo. There you go. Okay. And the trainer, I mean, this is an amazing story. Sherry DeVoe, the first female trainer to win a Kentucky Derby. Let's listen to Miss DeVoe.
16: You know that a lot of the stories are going to lead with the fact that you are the first woman to train a Kentucky Derby winner. What's your reaction to that?
22: I'm just glad I don't have to answer that question anymore.
20: I think that's wonderful. It really is. You know, when you think about sports, Buck, and you're a sportsman from way back, you're an NFL player, the whole deal. You know what sells in sports? Let me go a peek behind the curtain. It's all about superlatives. The first, the best, the highest, the tallest, the worst. That's all it is. It's all about superlatives. You know, the first female, the first African-American to do this, the first this. That's all it is. That's what sports is. It's not about the highest average. It's all about superlatives. That's the key to sports. We pulled back the curtain right now. That's what it is, right?
21: I mean, yeah. I mean, like, you always love when sports play out as a meritocracy where people are successful and given credit for being the best based on their actions and efforts. And so give Sherry a lot of credit. She, like a lot of other outliers, have been successful and they've had to do it the hard way. So nothing but respect to her, nothing but respect to others when they get it out the mud, as some would say, when they're able to achieve things despite long odds.
20: It's amazing, really. Now, here's the question I have. I had a discussion yesterday with our good friend Jonas Knox on Fox Sports Radio. And he says that in order to enjoy a game, in order to watch any sort of game, baseball, football, whatever it may be, basketball, you really have to make a wager. And I had a big argument with him. I said, wait a minute. I understand the other night the Lakers were blowing out the Houston Rockets. They won, what, by 20, 25 points, whatever it was. And he says, well, you know, the game is out of hand, but at least if you have money on the game, you're still interested. No, that's not true, at least in my mind, in my world. I was still interested because I was amazed to see a 41-year-old man by the name of LeBron James do what he did in that game. I don't need to put money on a game to make it interesting. And I guess most people do. No, I understand the Kentucky Derby is a different animal. Sorry for the pun, but it is. I mean, 150,000 people, I'm sure 150,000 people placed at least one wager on a race yesterday at Churchill Downs. Racing's a different animal, there's no doubt. But as far as watching a game, any sporting event, is it necessary to make a wager to enjoy the game?
21: I mean, not for me, but I know a lot of people, it's no different than playing fantasy football. They need something to keep them engaged, particularly if it's not their favorite sports team. So I do believe that there's a place where gambling kind of encourages people to stay in. It makes them view longer. It makes them watch random things of it. But I can't say that's mandatory, that that's the only reason why people will stay in and watch. But it certainly does add a layer of intrigue to it when you have a little money on it.
20: Well, his argument was, I think the other night, the Knicks beat up on the Atlanta Hawks. They won by about 45, 50 points. He says there was really no interest to watch that garbage. But if you had money on the game, there's somewhat of an interest. Maybe to him. I mean, you know, to each his own. You want a game? Well, that's fine. And the reason I bring this up, because this week was another week that provided, in the world of sports at least, crash and burn with gambling. There's no doubt in my mind. I'm going to run down the litany of what happened this week. Two former Fordham University basketball players, okay, were banned for allegedly scheming to bet against Fordham in games which they played. One of them, Elijah Gray, he denied following through on the scheme, though. He transferred Temple. He went to Temple University for the 24-25 season, and then he transferred to Wisconsin. That's number one. Temple's 22-24 teams were under investigation for allegedly fixing and losing three home games, the results of which stood out like a giant illuminating stop sign, okay? That team's starting guard, Hizier Miller, was found to have placed 42 bets on Temple games over 2 years, okay? Including three games against Temple. And then, in the NBA, there was Laker insider Damon Jones, who pleaded guilty to supplying mobsters with unknown to the public NBA injuries for information for gambling purposes. All right? I mean, these are all the situations involved gambling, which really, for the public watching these games, there's got to be a cloud over the game saying, is it real or is it Memorex? You know what I'm saying? That's basically what's happening now with the gambling. Not to say it never happened in years past, but now it's right there in the open.
21: Yeah, it's right there in the open. And I can't say that it's always been a good thing, just because the proximity that you now have with gamblers to the players and the potential impact that you have on the game. We obviously have proof of that with the number of scandals that are going around. When you made the deal to be a part of that, to allow them in for the money, like you're going to have some of these missteps that players and former players are going to make. It's just important that you're able to regulate it, you get a hold of it, and you don't have an impact the bottom line. But it's going to take some sticky situations that you have to work through to be able to get there.
20: Okay, and now the biggie one, okay, for the kid from Texas Tech who went to the University of Cincinnati. He went to Texas Tech because they gave him like $4 million to play quarterback, Brendan Sorsby. And he checked into a facility this week to treat his sports gambling addiction, and he said that he did that while he was playing as a freshman in Indiana and then in Cincinnati. A lot of questions over here right now, and I want to know what your thought was when you initially heard the story.
21: I didn't have a thought. I feel like it's kind of like par for the course in terms of like doing business. Now, what I will say about Brendan Sorsby, individually, he's an outstanding prospect. He's a guy that people are talking about being a first round prospect if he had come out. He is a highly rated player that is going to have a chance to be one of the top prospects whenever he comes out. This case certainly is something that could impact when he comes out and when those things take place, but he is a guy that is of interest. Now, you worry about the situation in whole because he was betting on his team. Now, he was always betting on the positive on his team, not on the negative outcomes, but it still is a big part of it. And you worry about, hey, is this going to be something that puts him in a compromising position when he becomes a pro? But it's early. We'll see what happens with the entire situation. But yeah, it does kind of change things when you think about them, just from, I would say, like a football character standpoint from the NFL side. You just got to verify and make sure that if he comes into the league, will he be able to handle his addictions and handle all the things that come along with that?
20: If he gets to the league. Okay, here's my thing. I want to put the brakes on that for a second, because you said he bet positively on his team. I don't think it makes a difference. I think betting is betting. And that's basically what did Pete Rosen, may he rest in peace. You know, he said he bet for his team to win. What's the difference? If you bet, you bet. I mean, you know, you go out there, and if Pete Rose is making a pitching change as manager of the Cincinnati Reds, you got to scratch your head. Why is he making that pitching change, even if, in fact, the Reds were winning in that ball game? So I think betting is betting, no matter if you're betting for or against your team. Maybe I'm wrong, but and I'm not a gambler, but I think that it just creates a lack of trust with the public when someone's betting. That's basically the bottom line.
21: It does, but how long does that hang with him? Is that supposed to hang with Brendan Sorsby forever? Are we not supposed to talk about him as an NFL prospect because he was betting on games during his collegiate years? Are we supposed to ban him from that when it's legal, everything around the game with the exception of the players? So because it's so great and muddy, because the leagues allow gambling to be a part of their sponsorship programs and the like, it's almost like do as I say, not as I do. The league is making money from the gamblers. We expect that it wouldn't infiltrate the players. So we have to give him grace because we created some of these situations that these young people are falling prey to. Now, I'm going to say when you're 18, 19, you're a freshman in college. Like, do I expect him to have it all figured out by then? No. But I understand when we talk about the integrity that he has to come up with and can we trust him, that's why those things have to be vetted. It does cast a shadow over his prospects and those things, but I don't think it's the end of the road, but it's certainly something that you have to talk about, deal with, or whatever. But we have seen a lot of people that have kind of in a jam because of betting, and it's playing out right in front of us, from those NBA players that have been banned for shaving to the people that are currently involved in the Fed case, to Brendan Sorsby and others at the collegiate level who are involved in things that have kind of popped up of late. This is a bigger story, bigger than him. This is sports are going to have to make a decision on what they want to be. And the greed of taking in all the dollars from everywhere is going to make it where we can't sit up here with our high horse and pearl clutch when young people get involved in incidents that are going to be greatly influenced by the decisions that the people that run the leagues have made.
20: Well, if you want to trace the problem here, get away from Sorsby for a second. Sorsby or anybody else in college who's making wagers would not be able to do so if they weren't getting NIL money. If they didn't have the money to wager, they wouldn't bet. So basically,
21: it's no, NIL but like, that's not it. Like, because we can't blame everything on the NIL. Like, every time we look at a game sponsored by DraftKings, sponsored by some sports books, sponsored by Prize Picks, young people are inundated with all of that information, like, hey, go to your phone, it's easy to do, da da da da da. They're betting before they even get money. NIL is just a recent phenomenon. We can't blame everything on that. We are directly influencing the people that watch and consume our sports with the decisions that we make as a league in terms of who can sponsor it. So I can't put it on NIL. Like, NIL is not the evil empire that creates every issue that we've had. Some of it we have to take responsibility for because we made, I won't say made deals with devils, but we certainly made deals that were never done before and that has created these opportunities for guys to get caught in these snafus.
20: Okay, I'll buy that. Okay, but let's go back here for a second. The NCAA had considered allowing athletes and staff to participate in professional sports gambling, but then they went back on that rule and they changed it back in November. College betting where the NCAA sponsors a championship game is prohibited. Now, Sorsby, I'm checking the facts here, Sorsby allegedly gambled on Indiana games in 2022 before he went to the University of Cincinnati. He bet on the Hoosiers to win and did not bet in the one game that he appeared in that season. He turned 22 years of age in January in the state of Indiana. You must be 21 to engage in sports betting. When Sorsby arrived at the University of Cincinnati, he was not yet 20 years old. So in 2022, he was 18 when he made the alleged bets on IU. Here's the problem right now. What happens? Does IU forfeit the games that he played in? Does the University of Cincinnati forfeit all their games last year? Because when they asked Satterfield, the coach, he said he had no idea. He said he had no clue he was wagering. I don't know if that's true or not, whatever. Maybe his attorney told him to say that. Here's the bottom line. Someone at the University of Cincinnati is going to get whacked, all right, because of what Sorsby did. Either the athletic director, the football coach, someone is going to get whacked. Someone's going to pay for this, right?
21: Why would they get whacked if he bet on games independently? Like, why would they get in trouble?
20: Because of lack of institutional control. That's what it is.
21: But how can they control anyone that walks around with a phone every day? Like, how can they, like, I mean, if they do, it would be an unfair result, because how can you control what people are doing on their own individual phone? You can lecture them, you can talk to them, you can talk until you're blue in the face, but you can't control what someone does with their phone 24/7, 365.
20: But that's like saying you can't control if a kid on your football team goes out there and robs a liquor store. It's the same thing. You know, coach can't be a parent 24/7. You can't control them all the time, but you're responsible for them, right?
21: Well, how many people are getting fired for that? Like, how many coaches have you seen get fired for people doing transgressions? So, like, this is one that would fall under that. Like, there's only so many things that Satterfield and those guys can do. Even going back to Indiana. Like, he's an 18-year-old kid, whatever. It's like, I just saw where a kid got popped for underage drinking and an illegal ID. Like, as a coach, I'm supposed to be able to control that on a Saturday night, this kid going out. I can tell them a bunch of different things, but it's up to the individual to make the right choices when it comes to decision making. As a coach, as a leader, those all you can do. Did you have a system in place where you talked to them about it? Did you lecture them? Did you provide the necessary resources and support for those guys? If you did all that, that's not a fireable offense. They made the decision on their own free will. To me, I think sometimes, like, we can hold the kids accountable for their decisions, but we can't put it all on the administrators to make sure that those kids make all the right decisions all the time.
20: Okay, I'll buy that. Okay, so what's the next situation? What's next for Sorsby? Is he banned from playing college football for the rest of his life? I mean, let's face it. He's no longer a college athlete. He's a pro. If he gets paid, he should have the same consequences that Pete Rose had. Pete Rose was a professional. He was banned from Major League Baseball, right?
21: Yeah, but he's
20: should
21: not.
20: Should he be banned
21: he's not
20: from
21: a
20: the
21: pro.
20: NFL?
21: No, he's not a pro. He's not a pro. Like, regardless of how people feel about the kids getting money, whether it be revenue share or NIL, he's not a pro, as is outlined and determined by the National Football League. It has no impact on his NFL career. None. Like, if they rule him ineligible for college, he'll apply for the supplemental draft and someone will pick him, and someone will pick him early, and he'll go on about his way. Now, in the process of picking him, they have to vet him out and see what this gambling issue is and how much of it could be a potential problem when he goes to the National Football League. But what he did in college, it's not going to have any bearing on what he is as a pro.
20: Okay, so I'll hear that. But what happens now with the games that he played last year for the University of Cincinnati, where he allegedly bet, and maybe he bet on every single game? Did they forfeit those games?
21: I don't know, man, because the NCAA rules are all different. Sometimes they can, sometimes they can't. Yes, we're going to let him bet. No, we're not. Like, so I don't know. That's up for his attorneys and representatives to kind of figure out when they go to court and they adjudicate the case. But as we're talking about his NFL stuff, he will not be negatively impacted or affected by whatever took place at Indiana or Cincinnati before he arrived at Texas Tech.
20: So he's in great shape. The only bad thing is it's a black mark perhaps on the University of Cincinnati, because they could basically take his phone and trace and see the wages that he bet through his telephone, right? They could do that, and University of Cincinnati and their records may be hurt and tarnished. But as far as Brendan Sorsby's concerned,
21: I don't know if they're going to punish the University of Cincinnati for his transgressions. He might be punished on a collegiate level for it, but I don't know if they will punish them, because in these other cases that we've seen with gambling, I don't know if the teams have been punished. They banned the players. They've done things with the players. I don't know if the team has been a part of the fallout.
20: Okay, I will say this. There's a good chance we won't see him playing for Texas Tech this year, I would think.
21: Maybe, but he checked himself in. So, like, here's where we are. Until we get more information on it, he checked himself in the rehab and treatment and those things. We don't know yet if the NCAA came at them, said they were going to suspend them, deem him ineligible or whatever. We haven't got to that part of it. So we don't know. Maybe he can. Maybe he can't, because to date, we don't have he has been deemed to be ineligible, he's banned from playing, or those things. He's retained the services of a lawyer, Jeffrey Kessler, to help him with his fight when it comes to all of this. We just don't know at this point.
20: Okay, you know this better than I, because you involved closely to the college situation. But usually when a school has an athlete who is a potential ineligible player and that comes to the forefront, the school will consider maybe that athlete ineligible and will withhold the player from competition to avoid a penalty. And then the school sometimes comes back and will request a reinstatement by the NCAA. And then the NCAA comes back and makes a ruling. That's usually what happens, I think.
21: Yeah, but they haven't ruled him yet. So I mean, without speaking on turn, I don't know yet. I mean, it could appear that, like, yeah, maybe the NCAA is going to come at him. Maybe that's why he voluntarily checked himself into rehab at that moment, because they're on his heels and they were about to put some things to make that happen. But we don't know. I know this. I know that they're going to try and sue for their eligibility, because it's not only his ability to play collegiate football that's on the line. It's the contracts and all the monies that have been exchanged. Because remember, he had to pay a buyout to Cincinnati to be released from the contract that he had at Cincinnati to go to Texas Tech. And so there's a lot of money at play outside of whatever Brendan Sorsby has on the line. Universities have to negotiate that and figure all that stuff out as well.
20: And I would think maybe the NCAA may want to speak to Sorsby after he goes to the rehab, and that's maybe when they'll make their ruling.
21: I'm sure he'll be part of it.
20: We'll see what happens. Mm-hmm. It's interesting. It really is. I'm sure a lot of people have some comments on that, and they could give us a call at 877-99 on Fox, 877-996-6369. 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We have Yay or Nay in hour number two and the Blame Game in hour number three. But no matter what the sport, this game is the best. That's next.
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20: The window for one team is slammed shut. 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He's Bucky Brooks. I'm Andy Furman. 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And I said coming into the segment, no matter what the sport, this game is the best. And I'm talking about a seventh game, win or go home. And last night they had a seventh game again. It was Boston and Philadelphia. I'm sure you watched that game, Celtics 76ers.
18: Did. It was a great game. It was up and down game, but it was a great game to watch.
20: It was a great game to watch, and I'm scratching my head. I understand it happens. It doesn't happen often, but I don't understand how a team can be up 3-1 in a series, best of seven, and lose the series. And it happens. I get it. And it's, to me, I'm not going to use the term fair, but when you have a team that was 56-26, like the Boston Celtics, against the 76ers, 45-37, on paper, certainly, Boston's a better team. I know they weren't at their full strength yesterday, but to lose to them, it's just, you play 82 games, you come down to that one game, you're up 3-1, and then you got to go home. It's got to be demoralizing.
18: It's demoralizing, but I will say this. I would say Boston overachieved given what we thought about them. Coming into the year, not having Jason Tatum, an MVP candidate, putting together a brand new team after making some moves to tweak the roster, I would say winning 50-plus games in that environment was certainly impressive. Now, it didn't end the way that they wanted it to end. some of that through their own fault. They didn't shoot the ball particularly well from three, but that's how they play. So there's going to be some variance in the way they play just because they rely so heavily on the three-point shot. But if you ask me, and likely if you asked them internally, would they consider this season a success? I think they would say yes, given the circumstances and challenges. They absolutely exceeded expectations.
20: Well, you know what? The next game I coach in the NBA will be my first. But I can't believe that you and I agree on this, because I look at the stat sheet and the Boston Celtics losing 109-100 was even closer than that. They shot 13 for 49 from three, which is 27%. From the field, not bad. They shot a 40% from the field, 37 for 93. They were hurting on the offensive boards, but both teams had 44 rebounds. And I'm not one really to look at the stat sheet, but you got to figure it out, because I'm seeing these guys throwing up these bombs from behind the top of the key. And believe me, if you go back for the history of the season of the Boston Celtics, I mean, that's maybe the downfall of their coaching staff. They live and die in the three. And to me, you got to move the ball inside to be somewhat successful. You can't rely on the three-point shot on a nightly basis. You're not going to win.
18: Well, it just depends. They don't have an inside presence. I mean, this has been right. A style that has been very successful for them. Even though it's not personally my fave to watch, they've had a lot of success doing it. They have smashed opponents by throwing the ball like outside, shooting from deep, and just wearing people out with the three-point shot. And it has worked for them. It's going to continue to work for them. But, I can't say that it is probably the most consistent style for them to play, particularly down in the playoffs. But who am I to say? They won titles doing it. And they have won a lot of games out shooting people with the three ball.
20: Well, you know what? If you go back in history, you look last year, the Catman, Karl-Anthony Towns, killed them on the glass in the Knicks game, in the Knicks series, when they lost to the Knicks last year. But I went back and I checked this out, and this is an amazing statistic. You're right on. You're spot on with this. As a whole, the Boston Celtics had a record of 44-6 in games, which they made 35% of their threes. But they were 15-24 in games that they didn't. Last night, they didn't. You know, they were shot for 13 for 27, or 13 for 49 for 27%, and that's why they lost the ball game, and they were heaving them up pretty good. But they had them with about 5 minutes to go. They were still in the ball game, but, you know, Joel Embiid killed them off the boards, 34 points on one leg. I mean, he was hobbling around, 12 rebounds. He played great. Tyrese Maxey, 30 points, 11 rebounds for Maxey. I mean, it was crazy. It really was. But to me, the biggest statistic of that game, it took 44 years. But the 76ers finally beat the Boston Celtics in a playoff series. That, to me, was amazing. 44 years. Now, before last night's win, the 76ers had gone an NBA record 0-18 when trailing 3-1 in a series, and Boston was 32-0 when holding a 3-1 series lead. It's amazing to me, that 3-1 series lead, to blow that, that's... Again, it's devastating. It kills you. I don't know. Are you cocky enough that you think you're going to win it? Do you lay back a little bit? I get it, Buck. They had a different lineup. I mean, without Jason Tatum last night, they started Derek White, Shireman, Brown, Ron Harper Jr., and Luka Garza. I mean, these guys never played together, and that's got to be a big factor. You played the game. You know, when you have different guys coming into a lineup, you have a different chemistry.
18: Yeah, and I mean, it was tough for them. Given what they were trying to overcome. Yeah, but they had different lineups all in the game. They were trying to figure it out just in general, and it just didn't work out. It's unfortunate. It was great competition and theater and those things. The ebbs and flows of the game was absolutely outstanding to watch. They just couldn't get it done when they needed to get it done, and so they're done for the summer. They're off for vacation.
20: Yeah, and they got two more seven games today. The seventh game, Toronto, Cleveland, and Detroit, Orlando. And that Orlando team is pretty scrappy, because I thought the Pistons would roll over them. I really did. And Toronto's pretty strong. I mean, Cleveland, I thought, would be winning that series. So you got two seventh games right there today.
18: Yeah, no, seventh games are the best. Give Detroit credit from battling back, getting up off the mat, and being able to do it. And so now we get a chance to see what these teams are all about. To me, I'm a sports fan. I love playoff pressure. I love to see how people respond. Seventh games are revealing in terms of, like, I would say, the competitive character that people have. So I'm excited. I can't wait to watch the games today.
20: All right. You know, I kind of like the Ant-Man in Minnesota. And to some extent, I think I was happy that they beat the Denver Nuggets. And then when the Nuggets season is over, you know, Jokic right now, the talk is that maybe the window's closed. And he said, he made it clear that he wants to stay with Denver, play for Denver, but his free agency's coming up. Is it time to break up the Nuggets? I mean, is their window closed? I mean, I look at the Denver Nuggets, and to me, they're very similar to what the Milwaukee Bucks were. Milwaukee Bucks clinged to the top, came very close, and like their window shut tight, and they're finished now. It's over with the Milwaukee Bucks. You got to reload, and I think it's time maybe to break up the Denver Nuggets.
18: Yeah, probably so. I mean, look, they've gone as far as they probably can go with this group. I would say that the big thing with the Nuggets, and I felt like this was a big part of their conversation at the time, when they moved on from Mike Malone, I can't say that they got better coaching. And I like the young coach, Adelman. His dad is a legend, and he's done some really good things. But Mike Malone was fantastic and phenomenal as a coach. And you're seeing the residuals of him not being on the sideline, because he schemed them up, brought them back from 2-3-1 deficits to be able to get them to the finals and do things well in the bubble when they got to the Western Conference Finals. They also won a title a few years ago. He's out. And the general manager who was there at the time, he's also out. So they've kind of switched things around, and you will see that eventually it's going to impact the way the product looks on the floor.
20: Well, it's funny. I have a problem, and maybe it's just me, but when a coach who's been let go and coach a team, and he makes a comment about his former team, to me, sometimes it seems like sour grapes. And why I say that, after the Nuggets lost to Minnesota, their former coach, George Karl, he came out and made some comments. You know, sometimes it's better not to say anything, because I think George Karl was a heck of a coach. I really do, and I like George Karl. You know, he was friends with Bob Huggins, and I met him a couple of times. He's a good guy. I don't think he meant any harm, but I think the average person reading this, sour grapes, like he could have done better, okay? But he characterized this series as a, quote, colossal failure. Well, it was. For Denver, it was a colossal failure, because I think the championship core formula is going away. And he says there's some key takeaways from that loss in that series. He says basically there was some team disconnection. He says he indicated there were signs throughout the season that the team was not, quote, together. Can you help me out with that? I mean, you played the game. Can you tell when a team is together or not? If they would have won, that means they are together. I mean, there are guys that on teams that don't talk to one another, but when they get on the playing field, they know they're out there for one purpose only to win. So they're together during the playing time. After the game is over, you go your own way. If you don't like someone as a teammate, the hell with him. But the point is, you know, you want to go out there and win together, despite the fact you don't like the guy.
18: Yeah, but it's harder to do. It's hard to win games and when you're not on the same page and you don't have that sense of connectivity. I think that's the secret sauce and a lot of successful teams that you're seeing, that they are really connected. They're really bonded. People give lip service to the part of, you know what I'm saying, we're a brotherhood, we have a bond, et cetera, et cetera. But there is something to being able to be connected, know that you love your teammates, you do whatever it takes to sacrifice for your teammate to make sure that they are in a better place. When you don't have that, it's apparent. And you can see when teams are disconnected, when they have a level of selfishness that means they're not on the same page, and it impacts you in high-pressure moments. So George Karl may be onto something when it comes to how the Nuggets looked, how they played, more importantly, how they weren't on the same page when they really needed to be on that page to be able to be very successful.
20: He also said that there were signs of dysfunction and that existed all season long. Okay, so if he coached the team and if he knows the coaching staff and the players, why wouldn't he, maybe I'm really off base here, why wouldn't he make a suggestion to the coaching staff, say, you know, I'm looking from a distance here, it looks like there's a little dysfunction over there. And he said he thought that Jokic maybe would resolve that, but it did not resolve. I don't understand. What do you mean dysfunction? Help me out with that. I know what the word means, but is there dysfunction? Could you see a team play and tell that the team is dysfunctional on the playing field?
18: Yes, you can.
20: Really?
18: You can tell.
20: Oh.
18: Yeah, you can tell when teams don't like each other. They don't do the little things, like pass to one another, pass ahead. They're not connected. You see their body language, where you don't see guys engaging. You don't see high fives and fist bumps and those things. Everyone is trying to play individually. And You can be talented, but you're not going to beat teams playing as a bunch of individuals. You have to be connected to be able to win at the highest level. There may be an outlier, but more times than not, the teams that win are the teams that are not only super talented, but are super connected.
20: Well, I don't want to stand here and bang on the Denver Nuggets. I want to give some credit to the Minnesota Timberwolves because I think in that series, their defense was tremendous. They held the Denver Nuggets under 100 points three times in six games. All right? That, to me, is amazing. So, George Call, God bless you. I appreciate your insight, but the point is that Minnesota really and truly was the better team, and they were not dysfunctional in that series, and that's why they won the series. And I want to see the Ant-Man do some more. I like him. I like watching him play. Although he didn't play the last game, but he was hurt, I believe. But they won, and that was it. They weren't dysfunctional. I like Minnesota. We'll see what happens. All right. He's Bucky Brooks. I'm Andy Furman. We're live from the Fox Sports Radio studios. And, of course, the Answer Man. Ask him anything. Ask him anything you want. And you know what? We will. And you can, too. Because Ask Bucky is next.
1: 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You listen all day.
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0: defense, and would they also have been better off keeping that 10th overall draft pick? What do you think, Bucky?
1: Well, Dex is a better player than anything the 10th pick would have brought over. But it's just a matter of, can they get him on board? Can they get him in shape? Can they get him to play at his best? But I like the move, and I like the progress that they made.
2: Yeah, he seems to be happy. He's really happy we're playing for Joe Burrow, he said. At the news conference, he's tickled pink. Mm-hmm. Well, so we'll see what happens.
0: Well, let's,
2: you
0: let's
2: know
0: see.
2: Him? He seems like a nice guy.
1: Who, Dexter?
2: Yeah, do you know him?
1: Yeah, he played for my dad in high school.
2: Oh, that's great. Oh, when I see him, I'll tell him. Be great.
1: Yeah, tell him. He knows.
0: That's awesome. That's actually really cool. All right, I got one final question for you, Bucky. I got so this is going to go back to Bill Belichick's neck of the woods. So UNC football did not have not one football player drafted. Is that a concern, Bucky?
1: I mean, it's a concern, but it's not his fault. It falls under the previous staff. Like, he's only there a year, and even transfers or whatever, I don't know if they'd be developed enough to do it. He'll be measured by how they produce pros going forward, but I can't put it on him. But yeah, it is a concern.
2: Have you heard anything that's going on this year? Are they going to turn it around? What's happening in
1: North Carolina? I mean, they're doing some pretty good things. But look, they could be a much better team, but not have a better record. It's a process. It's a process.
2: He was at the Derby yesterday. We'll see what happens. We'll talk about that. Okay, the perfect fit. We have it. And so much more on Fox Sports Sunday. Coming up right here with Bucky Brooks and me next on Fox. We are Fox Sports.
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3: The Philadelphia 76ers won Game 7 at Boston to end their first-round playoff series 109-100. Joel Embiid scored 34 points, Tyrese Maxey with 30. Jason Tatum of the Celtics was out with knee stiffness. Carolina in the NHL won its second-round opener 3-0 over Philadelphia. The Kentucky Derby was won by Golden Tempo. Renegade, the co-favorite, finished second. To Major League Baseball, the Yankees won again 9-4 over Baltimore. Cody Bellinger went 4-for-4. Four RBIs, including two solo homers. Atlanta won again, 9-1 at Colorado behind Chris Sale. The White Sox won their fifth straight, 4-0 at San Diego. The Cardinals held on for a sixth straight victory, 3-2 over the Dodgers. The Angels ended a seven-game losing streak, beating the Mets in 10 innings, 4-3. Kansas City came back for a 10-inning win at Seattle, 3-2. I'm Steve DeSager.
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5: All right, instant success for these rookies. We'll get to that in just about a minute. Good morning, everybody. This is Fox Sports Sunday on Fox Sports Radio. He's Bucky Brooks. I'm Andy Furman, and we're broadcasting live from the Fox Sports Radio studios. 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Just search Fox Sports Radio on YouTube, and you'll see our best videos from all of our shows. And don't stop there. Hit that thumbs up icon and comment away. Let us know whose takes you like and even whose takes you don't like. 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All right, here he is, Mr. Football. Our guy, Mr. Bucky Brooks. And, Buck, I have to apologize to you because nothing happened with that clown and you, the clown from the four-letter network. I tried. It was just sort of, like, ignored, and it hurt me, really. So I'm sorry. But maybe it's better off for you not to embarrass you. Maybe it worked out for the best.
6: It always does. It always does. No, it was good.
5: Good. Everything's good then. I got to ask, at this time of the season, does it slow down a little bit for you because you are so on top of all of it, basically working with Jacksonville, going against, traveling, writing, whatever it may be? It kind of backs off just a little bit now, or not really, because you still have the camps coming up, you had the draft. Does it change a little bit?
6: It changes now that we know where everyone is. I mean, you shift focus. Like before, you're speculating on where people are going to go. Now that you know, it's about looking at the fit, seeing how to determine, seeing how to improve their entire team. It's just a different part of the, I would say, the scouting calendar, the football calendar. But you get excited because you know that football is on the horizon. Because once you get into May, you start doing mini camps and training camps and those things, before you know it, we'll be kicking off games.
5: Do you follow the UFL at all? Do you watch the games on TV?
6: Yeah, sometimes. I can't say that I'm the most ardent follower when it comes to it, but I certainly keep abreast on some of the things that are going on. Wow, what's up?
5: No, I'm just saying, is there any, there's no talk. I mean, no one ever says that they're going to draft or sign someone from the UFL. It's always like free agents or basically the draft, or sometimes someone is just maybe a trade, whatever it may be. But you don't hear a lot of pickings from the UFL.
6: Yeah, but you see people play. Like, there have been some guys that have had some success in the UFL that have made the transition to the NFL, but it's subtle. You don't hear those comments because, one, there's not a UFL draft. Like, you don't go from the UFL, then there's a draft that everyone pays attention to, but they are signed regularly. At the end of conclusion of their season, you'll see a handful of guys make their way into NFL training camps, and then from there, it's on them, performance and production, to determine whether they stick or not.
5: Okay, so if a guy in college does not get drafted, he could either become a free agent, okay, get and hire an agent, I guess, and the agent would call for his teams, right?
6: Is he already has an agent in place. He has an agent. Okay. The agent is hired before you even get to that point.
5: Okay, so the agent would call various NFL teams to ask his client to get a tryout. Is that the way it works?
6: Yeah, it can be back and forth. Like, sometimes the agent calls the team, sometimes the team calls the agent, depending on the status of the player in terms of the team's mind. Sometimes they'll bring him in for a minicamp invite. Sometimes they'll sign him directly after the draft. Sometimes they'll sign him and guarantee him money and maybe a practice squad spot. It depends on how they view the player.
5: Okay, with the player, basically, if he doesn't make it, or if every team says thanks but no thanks, how does the UFL work? Does he call the UFL teams? Is that how that works too?
6: Yeah, you canvass everything. You canvass the UFL, you talk to CFL. If you're a client, if the player wants to play ball beyond college, you exhaust every option. And so UFL, CFL, NFL, if you want to go overseas, all those things, that's part of what you have representation for. Their job is to hunt for work. Your job is, when you get the opportunity, you got to make the work happen.
5: What is the pay scale in the UFL, if you know?
6: Now, that I don't know. I think it's between 50, 60, 75. Let me pull it up. Yeah, but it's certainly not NFL money.
5: That's for sure. Right. All right. And I guess you don't sign a long-term contract because you don't want to be there for a long time. I mean, it's like a training ground for the NFL.
6: So UFL minimum salary is $62,500, increases to $64,000 in 2026. Top
5: really
6: earners, like quarterbacks, can earn $200,000 to $250,000 annually. They get a housing stipend.
5: It's not bad at all. Is there an age limit? I mean, could you be like a Joe Flacco in the UFL?
6: No, there's no age limit. No age limit.
5: Okay, last but not least, because these are things that have been on my mind. And you're the only one who can answer the question. Say you have an agent, Agent A. And Agent A has a tendency of representing players, but the players really don't have a lot of talent. So when this Agent A calls up various NFL teams, the general manager or personnel guy says, you know what, thanks, but no thanks, we're not interested. Because they know that agent doesn't really have a good eye for talent, signing players that really don't perform. Is that possible? In other words, if I'm represented by Joe Blow, and Joe Blow has had, like, he struck out 7 times, 8 times in the last 8 years with various players, there's a good chance I'm not going to get a shot because they don't have any respect for my agent.
6: No, it has a little to do with the agent. I mean, the agent can get some people more opportunities in these things, but I would say that ultimately it comes down to the player. The prototypical dimensions, how they play, the effort and attitude that they bring to the building each and every day. The agent's job is just to get you the opportunity. Your job as the player is to make it happen. So you need to make sure you're doing the right things to make it happen.
5: All right. Now, you made it happen here because you're the NFL author, you're the coach, you're a scout, you're the radio ace, of course. and you have the perfect player team fits for 2026, and you did that this week on NFL.com. It's amazing the angles you take on this, because you say that, and you wrote this on NFL.com, that not every team will be able to select all of its designated targets, but there were a handful of teams that walked away from the draft with perfect players for their systems, all right? And you took some time, you said, to examine every team's draft and see how the individual players fit into the team's building puzzles. So you got them, and you got like 10 of them. And I, if you don't mind, I'd like to like pick your brain and go over them with you, because I found this very interesting, to go why a team would draft this. And number one was Caleb Downs, the safety from Ohio State, drafted round one, number 11. And I was shocked, because they don't usually draft a safety that high in the NFL draft. So this guy must be pretty special. Or maybe the Dallas Cowboys really and truly needed a safety, but they could have waited, you would think.
6: Yeah, it's a combination of factors. I would say, and I'll say this, I believe Caleb Downs was the best defender in the draft. If we didn't get caught up in like positional standards and norms, he should have been the first defensive player to go off the board. He's that good. Great instincts and awareness. Versatility. He was a guy that ran a defense for two NFL coaches, two NFL former defensive coordinators, and Nick Saban and Matt Patricia. I just love what he brings to the table. And for the Cowboys, they've sorely missed having someone in the middle that could command this kind of attention, that could do the things that he's able to do. I mean, going back to the Darren Woodson days, even the Roy Williams days, when they've been there to their best on defense, they've had someone in the middle that can make plays. He's the ultimate playmaker for them. And he also helps change the culture on that side of the ball in terms of expectations and standards.
5: Okay, and you say that he's a natural leader, outstanding instincts, communication skills. That, to me, is a great trait, and he had it at Ohio State. How do you take that trait and come in as a rookie trying to be a natural leader when you really want to fill in, and there's a lot of veterans will look at you and say, wait a minute, you know, you got to pay your dues. You know, you haven't done anything yet in this league.
6: You just got to be you. You pick and choose those moments. First, you worry about making sure that you do everything that you can do to be in the starting lineup. You master the playbook. And then as you begin to master the playbook and understand exactly what you're being asked to do, then you can make corrections, and then you can make suggestions or instructions to your teammates. But it's part of a long process, but he certainly can be that team leader early in his career by the end of year one.
5: Okay, so you think he's a great fit, and you think these are the guys that, these rookies that'll make an instant success, you call them. This is great. It really, this is a great situation. Do you get any feedback from the NFL teams and personnel guys and GMs when they read this, when you write it on the NFL.com?
6: Yeah, I'm regularly in contact with people that work in the league, and they're not shy about giving their opinion on my takes and those things. And I appreciate that. Feedback is always helpful. And if you're going to sign your name to something, you got to be able to win on, be willing to stand on business if challenged. So, I hear from my buddies all the time. They keep me straight. They keep me honest when it comes to doing some of these things. But it's all in love. Like, they understand where I'm coming from. They understand sometimes when I'm playing TV or playing the media man.
5: All right. They got an offensive guy. Round one, number 14 overall, drafted by the Baltimore Ravens. His name is, he's from Penn State. His name looks like an eye chart. You got to pronounce his name for me, because I've tried 10 times.
6: His finger... Yayone, the guard from Penn State. And what he does is he's a bully. If you think about the Baltimore teams where Baltimore's been at his best, is because they just bully people at the point of attack. He is fast, physical, feisty. He's strong. He does a really good job of finishing with violence. He's 6'6", 230 pounds, right there about. He may be listed at 315, but he's probably tips in a shade heavier than that. But he's a big physical force. And he is going to help them get back to business when it comes to being the type of team they want to be. And that's running the football with aggression. That is being able to control the line of scrimmage. They do that. And he will be a big part of that. And particularly coming off the loss of Tyler Linderbaum, they needed someone on the inside that could get it done at a point.
5: You said that he's got heavy hands. What does that mean? Guy got heavy
6: big
5: hands.
6: Physical. Heavy hands, you feel his hands. You can feel him when he puts his hands on defenders, that he moves them. So when they talk about him being heavy, his punches and those things, like you feel the defender absorbing those punches, it stops them in their tracks. So that's what we mean by heavy hand.
5: This draft, I mean, maybe it was because there weren't great quarterbacks. It was kind of a weak quarterback draft. because only one was drafted in the first round. Oh, no, maybe two. I think two were. But there was a lot of linemen and defensive guys drafted early on. And one of them was, Texas Tech linebacker Jacob Rodriguez. He's drafted in round two, I think it was, by the Dolphins, number 43. And to me, that was kind of strange. I mean, he's more offensive guys in years past, a lot of wide receivers drafted early on, even running backs, okay? But this year, a lot of linemen, defensive guys, and even a running back was drafted, what, two or three with Arizona. So to me, it was a kind of a strange draft, but I think the quarterback, or lack thereof, created that situation, didn't it?
6: Yeah, I mean, I would say, like, there weren't as many highly touted guys at some of the marquee positions, but that's okay. Like, you talk about the offensive tackle class. You had right tackles instead of left tackles. Left tackles are typically your pass protectors. They're on the blind side of most quarterbacks, so they have a different skill set than what is asked of right tackles, who are really reviewed as more the road graders and those things. It's changed because people are putting pass rushers over there, but it's a different level. You think about the running back, Jeremiah Love. Running backs are positions that people sometimes have a tough time pulling the trigger on in the first round. He goes number three early. Off-ball linebacker, a position that hasn't been valued at a high level, but you see Sonny Styles go off the board. You see Arvell Reese go off the board, even though some have projected him to be an edge rusher. John Harbaugh said he's going to start for us at will linebacker. Just different. The talent is the talent. Sometimes the talent forces you to change your board and your perception based on what's available, what's coming out.
5: Right, and the new coach of the Miami Dolphins, Jeff Hafley, I mean, the guy likes, I guess, this linebacker from Texas Tech, Jacob Rodriguez. That's the way he is. I mean, his ball-hawking big play deal, that's what he does. I mean, Hafley is a guy that likes to see this kind of play, I guess. I mean, this is his deal. And I didn't realize until you wrote this week that a guy is going to come in as a new coach. He looks at the roster, and the roster that he sees is nothing the way he wants his roster, because his eye is maybe more towards the defensive side of the ball. His eye is not maybe offensive play. I mean, he's just a defensive guy. He's a big play kind of guy on defense. And this guy's got to redo the roster in Miami, and he's trying to do it with this guy. And funny is, because he has assistant coaches that were maybe hired by the other coach, the former coach, and they're going to have, like, maybe a conflict, say, wait, we don't do it this way. I didn't realize the problems that could happen when a new coach comes in.
6: A new coach comes in, he wants to do it his way, and he's going to do it his way. And sometimes it requires you to tweak the roster to make sure that you have the right players in place that allow him to do the way that he sees fit. So that means, like, defensively, like, the players have to match the scheme. So can they do what we're going to ask them to do, or do we need to find new players that can do what we want? But before we even get to the X's and O's fit, is what kind of guys do I want on the team? What kind of players do I want in the locker room that can influence the younger players that we bring in? Are they naturally hard workers, or do I got to always prod them? So you have to define what you're about, what you want, what kind of team you want, not only on the field, but off the field. And then you have to go get players that fit that. And sometimes that's going to lead you to take people that are not quite what people say you should take. But you know you're doing it because you're trying to get the locker room right before you get the rest of the team right.
5: And there's no one that does it better than D'Amico Ryans of the Houston Texans, because he's got some bullies. I mean, you talk about a guy that has the defense. I mean, he's got to worry about the offense. He's worried maybe too much about the defense. He's got Caden McDonald right now, the kid from Ohio State, defensive tackle, drafted number 36 overall in round number two. I think that the defense is tremendous, but I think there's a lot of questions now on the offensive side of the football with the Houston Texans.
6: Yeah, I mean, there's some questions, and they tried to address that. They took a player in the first round, Keelan Rutledge, that'll give them some toughness, some physicality up front. But you have to know exactly who you are and what you want to be able to identify and draft players. And what they're doing is they're making stylistically the players have what they need to have to play the kind of style that they want to play. And when you look at the Texans, they want to be a physical team. They want to impose their will on the opponent. They don't back down. You got to be a player that's willing to play hard from snap to whistle every play. And when they get a collection of those players, man, their defense and their team operates at a higher level than most of their opponents.
5: Okay, I learned this from Bucky Brooks, all right? because I looked at the people who were drafted, and you mentioned this to me last week right after the draft. I mean, look at the schools that they drafted from, winning programs. Okay, I'm looking at the New York Jets. Certainly not a winning program, but the Jets in round two, the 50th pick overall, they picked a cornerback, D'Angelo Pons from Indiana. Okay, I understand that Pons was great. He had a great season. Indiana had a great season. But again, at 180 pounds and 5'9", I'm not so certain he's going to be a great pro. Maybe I'm wrong. I don't know. I never coached a game. But the point is this. I know that he was pound for pound, as you say, the most physical player in the class. But going to that next level in the pros, and the fact that he's only 5'9", and they list him at 5'9", he's probably more like 5'8", really. That's what they do. I'm not so sure he's going to make it.
6: Well, I mean, I just know he's a really good football player. He has great football intelligence, instincts, awareness. He's not afraid to mix it up. He does a lot of things that you would love to see someone in a bigger package do. But he is what he is when it comes to his size. But he, like the three of the other top four picks, came from a team that participated in the college football playoff. So they're used to winning. They're used to the high standards and the expectations that go along with being a Final Four participant, and they're more easily ready to adapt to the high standards that you may have in place in New York under Aaron Glenn. And a big part of what he's trying to create is buy-in. When everyone buys into the vision, that's when you have an opportunity to go to the next level. And getting buy-in, getting that trust, getting that connection between players and players, players and coaches, coaches and coaches, is the number one objective of every offseason, because you got to be together if you're going to be able to win, and you have no shot of being able to pull this off if you don't do it the right way.
5: All right, so you got the Seattle Seahawks right now, round number two, number 64 in the draft, another safety, Bud Clark. And this guy, you say, can play free safety, strong safety, and slot defender, okay? And again, I never played the game, so I'll ask you this. How difficult is it for one person to play those positions? I mean, obviously you have to know what you're doing, but why can't many people do that? Why is it a special thing for one guy to be able to play three positions? I mean, I look at baseball players. A guy could play short, third, or the outfield, all right? Why can't a guy play free safety, strong safety, and the slot defender?
6: Well, I mean, it's a challenge, and they're challenged a few different ways. One, you got to know exactly what you're doing at each role, and each role requires a little part of you, a different part of you to be able to excel in. So what the nickel is asked to do is different than what the safety and the strong safety might be asked to do. So they have to understand, what position am I in? Where am I supposed to be? How do I fit up and do these things while also communicating at a high level and being a good teammate in that regard? That's why it's challenging to have guys do multiple things early. Typically, you want them to settle in one thing and see if they can become a master of that singular task, as opposed to kind of being a jack of all trades.
5: All right. One last one. Atlanta Falcons, another cornerback, Avion Terrell, drafted out of Clemson. I guess this is a team that... Well, he has an older brother, AJ, drafted by Atlanta in 2020. So maybe that was one of the reasons they drafted the guy. But I mean, this team right now needs a lot of work. They really do. We'll see what happens with Atlanta. I mean, I don't know what's going to happen with the quarterback situation either. But look at these teams and what they did on defense. I mean, they were so concerned on defense. I mean, the shift in the NFL right now, to me, I don't know, it was the draft, as you mentioned, the fact that maybe lack of great offensive skill players, or maybe just going towards the defensive side of the football. I mean, was it a coincidence, or maybe everybody's going towards defense right now?
6: Yeah, I mean, like, look, the league moves in cycles, and we saw for a minute where everyone was passing, so then defenses loaded up on smaller guys and two-eye safety looks to prevent the deep ball. Now that people are counterattacking that soft defense with runs, you got to be able to have another thing that you can do to thwart that. So it's a constant push and pull, and you hope that you have enough perspective to understand how to counter what you're facing. If not, it makes for a long, tough time trying to deal with it.
5: How long did it take you to make this little chart here? It's this thing on NFL.com. It looked like a lot of work to me.
6: I mean, it's always work, but as part of the process of like reflecting on the drafts and who were taken, who was taken, when they were taken, why they were taken, and those things, you have a natural working thing. So it took a few hours, but it is what it is. It was good. It's fun exercise for me to do.
5: great work. You really do great work. 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I mean, I learned a lot from you. I hope everybody else does too. They go to NFL.com. He's Bucky Brooks. 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We got yay or nay in this hour, the blank game in hour number three. And we got the talent that was left on the table. That's next.
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5: This rule doesn't make any sense. 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We're broadcasting live from the Fox Sports Radio studios. He's Bucky Brooks and Andy Furman. Right now, it's time for the Tire Rack Play of the Day.
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5: Tyrese Maxi, his line last night for the 76ers, 30-11-7. 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And, of course, we have you and A coming up in about 10 minutes. But Bucky Brooks, you had your list before. You had the guys who will have instant success. I got a little list now as well, so you could kind of like beat me up for this list. I got a list of the leftovers, because I'm kind of like a leftover kind of guy. A leftovers. The free agent guys that are still on the market. And I looked at this list, and I said, you know what? They got something in common. They're all old guys. That's why maybe they're on the list. Could I be onto something over there?
7: They're all old guys? I mean, old guys do have a function and a role, but old guys, huh? Okay.
5: Over 30, I mean, you know, I got Joey Bosa, all right? I'm going to give you the list. You tell me why they're on the list, and maybe I'm crazy, but Joey Bosa was the third overall pick back in 2016, played for the Bills, but at the age of the start of the season, of this season, he's going to be 31. To me, that's a little old, isn't it?
7: Yeah, it's very old. Yeah, that's an older guy for sure.
5: Okay. I'm going to give you my list. You tell me if they have a shot, where they may go, or if it's all over, okay? Start with Bosa. What do you think?
7: I think with all these guys, like, they'll have a shot. He'll have a shot because someone will wait late in camp to sign him as the veteran leader that can come in and give him a little bit of a higher gun presence.
5: All right. Linebacker Bobby Wagner. At the start of the year, he's going to be 36. He played for his last team, the Commanders. 36, man, that's almost ancient.
7: Yeah, it's ancient, but a lot of this will be determined, like, once they go through, like, a little rookie minicamp and the mandatory minicamp, people will kind of look and see, like, where we're at. Okay, here's where we have a need. So I think Bobby Wagner has a future in the league. We just have to see what it looks like. It may not be until a later signing if he still wants to continue to play.
5: You know, I hate to knock the guy. I mean, honestly, the guy you talk about, his future, he's a Hall of Famer. There's no doubt in my mind he's going to be in the Hall of Fame. So let's not knock him too bad. I'm not going to knock him too bad. I mean, just saying he's old and he's, you know, his better days are behind him. He's in the twilight of his career. Okay, here's a guy who's going to be 33 years old at the start of the season. Last team was the Patriots. I'm looking at wide receiver Stephon Diggs. 33 for a receiver. I don't know. I just don't know.
7: He's a really good player. It's going to take someone who knows him and can build a relationship with him. Given the way he left his last two situations, people are going to have some serious reservations, not about the player, but just they're going to be curious about how he fits into the locker room. So a lot of it would be on Stephon Diggs to kind of clear up any misperceptions or misconceptions about who he is and how he operates and functions within the locker room.
5: Okay, another wide receiver, another guy who played for the Commanders on his last team. Start of the season, he's going to be 30 years old. I'm looking at Deebo Samuel. You know, 30 years old, going to be 30. I think he can be effective. We'll see what happens. I don't know. Someone's going to pick him. He's going to play. I say he's going to play this year. I have confidence in Deebo.
7: Yeah, I mean, he'll play. Like most of these guys will play. They'll get a sniff. But it look, once you get over 30, it happens quickly. The end happens quickly for you. So he may get a sniff, but he's going to have to produce to continue to get opportunities at this stage of his career.
5: Here's a guy that I really I thought he would be a better pro. I mean, I remember he played at South Carolina, and he was tremendous. He really was. I don't know what happened when he got to the pros. He's going to be 33 years old when the season starts. Last team with the Dallas Cowboys. I'm looking at defensive end Jadeveon Clowney. I don't know where he went wrong. Was it injuries? Was it the system he was in, the team he plays for? I don't know. But in college, I thought he was like a no-miss kind of guy going to the pros. Didn't you?
7: No, I didn't think he was a no-miss. His last year, he didn't play consistently hard. But he's had a great career. He's played 10-plus seasons in the league. He's done some things. He's a bit of a hired gun coming off the edge. He is more of a powerful run defender than pass rusher. And I think people have to get that part of it right, because he's dynamic against the run game. And he has increasingly become a little more impactful as a pass rusher as he's gotten older and as he's kind of refined his game with technique. But yeah, he'll sign a deal. He always does. He's always available for a one-to-one, a one-year deal. He'll sign with some teams to keep playing.
5: All right. You know, you look at these names, these guys were like, you know, everyday names, and now all of a sudden they're on the outside looking in. They're free agents, and, you know, I don't know what their mindset is. I mean, they may pack it in, but they're hoping maybe for someone to give them a shot for one more chance. Because, look, I'll be honest with you, they probably want the paycheck, right? I mean, there's nothing wrong with getting that paycheck. Look at a Keenan Allen, wide receiver, last team with his Chargers, and he'll start the season at the age of 34.
7: Yeah, no, I think Keenan Allen has value. Somebody will do it. Like, you have to remember. So what everyone wants to do now, all the teams, they want to get through the draft. They want to go through rookie minicamp. They want to go through a few days potentially of OTAs. And then they begin to make some decisions. And they'll make decisions based on where they believe these young guys or this new and improved revamped lineup can kind of net out. What are the holes in that lineup? And then they'll make some signings to make sure that they fill those holes with veteran players. So it's part of the process. But you'll see a flurry of activity end of May going into June as people kind of get comfortable with what their team is and what are the big holes.
5: I'd like to see this guy come to Cincinnati. I think they could use him. I'm talking about Nick Chubb, 30 years old, play for the Texans. What do you think? Running back. I think they could use him at running back.
7: I don't know. I think he would be down the line of running backs that I would think about. Age 30 is old for a running back. I got to see. I would give every opportunity to all the young people, the young backs around the league, before I would pick up the phone and call Nick Chubb.
5: All right. I didn't realize the Washington Commanders had so many old guys. I really didn't. I'm looking at it right now. No, seriously, they really did. Mm-hmm. Who's the one that I have on my list over here? Von Miller. Von Miller, 37? I had no idea. Offensive line, outside linebacker. I had no idea.
7: Yeah, I'm bringing Von Miller in because Von Miller offers something beyond what he does as a player. I think he had like 6 or 7 sacks last year, but what he does is he's a guy that can mentor my young pass rushers. So if I'm a team that is taking like a top pass rusher early, I want to see if Von Miller's interested in that scenario, coming in, being a leader, being a veteran mentor. Now, he probably has on his agenda, I only want to go to contenders, teams that are close to being able to get to the title, because that's what I'm playing for. I'm not playing for money. I made a ton of money. I'm playing to continue to cement my legacy as one of an all-time greats. And so you do that when you add Super Bowls. So he has 2 on the resume. I'm looking for him to join a team that is highly competitive, but has some young guys that need a little bit of seasoning that he can provide.
5: All right, I got a 32-year-old running back, played for the Dolphins last year, Tyreek Hill. I know the age is a factor, but I think maybe his off-the-field activities could be a factor as well.
7: Yeah, all those things factor in, because you want to be careful on who can influence your young players. And the reason why you want to be careful is, like, man, you want to make sure that they're brought up the right way within your system, that they understand how to do things on and off the field, that they're great character guys, football character guys. I got to think long and hard before I can bring Tyreek in, because I need to know what version am I getting. Am I getting the one that is locked in and focused, or I'm getting the one that is party animal, that's all over the place doing everything? Because as the talent has dipped, my tolerance also shrinks. So I'm not going to tolerate a lot of foolishness if your talent is no longer at the highest spot. So he has to make sure that he aligns himself with the right people so it doesn't go sideways for either party.
5: All right. 27-year-old cornerback, played for the Packers, Trevon Diggs.
7: With Trayvon, there's a couple things that you are in play. Medical situation, what's up with the knee? You've been really inconsistent since coming back. Secondly, what's up with the mindset? What's the mentality like? Do you want to be great or are you just content? You know, you hit the lick in terms of like you got the bag once, you got a big second contract, but now what? Are your goals to just be the big contract guy or are your goals to be great? Because if your goals to be great, we got to clean up some things in your game. We got to make sure that you're serious about growing as a player. So before I can sign him on the field, man, we got to have a few meetings. We got to dig in the background. We got to see who this dude is because he not only is being counted on, but he has significant sway in the locker room with the young people because he's kind of done everything that they want to do in terms of making money, being in the mix a little bit with celebs and stuff. Like, so what is his goal? What is his main mission? I got to understand what the mission is before I can make a determination on whether to proceed in going after him.
5: Wow. All right, and the last one on this list, 33 years old, and he started the season last year with the Lions. But interesting, doing some reading on him, left tackle Taylor Decker, he requested and was granted a release after spending 10 years with the Detroit Lions. Why would a guy request and get a release from a team? He didn't want to play for them anymore? How does that work?
7: I requested and got the release because he didn't like the direction. They were going to do some things, and he was like, I don't like this. But I
5: that's sort of
7: now,
5: unusual, though. Isn't that somewhat unusual?
7: Yeah, it is. It's unusual that they wanted to move on. You know, but you remember, he was contemplating retirement and those things. And there are a lot of teams and a lot of people that would tell you, if a guy is talking about or saying he's thinking about retired, he's already retired in his mind. So move on.
5: Right.
7: And this has some of that feel to it. Like, yeah, we're off to the next one. We can go do some different things. And that's kind of, to me, how I took it, which is why they moved on so quickly.
5: All right. I want to talk about moving on right now. I want to talk about the tanking thing, because a little thing came up over here, because I don't think this rule makes any sense at all. This anti-tanking proposal in the NBA, and Commissioner Silver said he's going to address it to the owners at the end of May, and it may come into system this year. May they install it this year. It's a 3-2-1 lottery, and it comes from the number of lottery balls each group of teams will receive in the new system, okay? He proposes to give two more teams the chance to land the number one pick, okay? The new system would make it harder for the league's worst teams, which need a chance to get better, to land a high pick, okay? So it doesn't make any sense, all right? It'd be like the play-in tournament teams that are the number 9 and 10 seeds would get two lottery balls apiece. Teams in the games in the number 7 and 8 seeds would get one. The new system would also prevent the team from getting the number one pick in consecutive years or top five picks in 3 straight years. Teams also would not be able to protect their first round picks in the numbers 12 to 15 slots. So it would make it harder for the league's worst teams, which need to get better, to get that better talent to land a high pick. Doesn't make any sense. I mean, I get it. The tanking is a problem, but you got to do a better deal than this.
7: Yeah, no, I don't want the losing teams to be rewarded for deliberately losing. So they have to find a different way to being able to do it. And if this does some of that, I'm fine with it.
5: I mean, they got to do something. There's no doubt in my mind. And the best thing they could do is probably play less games. But they'll never do that because that's money. And when you lose money, that'll never happen. But we'll see what happens there. But I just thought that that rule was somewhat weird, kind of strange. I just didn't think it would work. All right. He's Bucky Brooks. I'm Andy Furman. We have Fox Sports Sunday on Fox Sports Radio. And it's a two-way street. Two-way street ahead. We call it yay or nay. And it's next.
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0: 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About 11 minutes before the top of the hour, we're live from the Fox Sports Radio studios. He's Bucky Brooks. I'm Andy Furman, and it's time for Pate with Yay or Nay.
1: Okay, let's begin.
2: Rack those brains, gentlemen. These stories need an answer.
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4: All righty, it is time to play Yay or Nay, I say, because my name is Pate. All right, I'm done doing that. Just wanted to be goofy. Anyways, everybody, let's play Yay or Nay here. So I got one for you. We have two new leagues on the horizon. The WFL, which is the World Fencing League, and the IDL, which is also the International Dance League. Are we yay or nay on any or both of these? What do you think, Andy?
0: Well, I like the fencing. I think there's some skill there. I think it's a sport. I think anytime you create more jobs for so-called athletes, it's a great situation. But the dance league, I mean, really? I mean, come on. I think dance culture is made up a lot of dress and makeup. So I'm not so sure that's a part of the sport aspect of it. But I did a little research on this question because you told me about it early on. Dance is one of the most participated activities in the U.S. of A. So I don't know. Again, it creates a lot of jobs. It creates a goal for people who are competing. So I'm going to go with the A.
5: Look, man, more opportunities I'm always down for. So, yay. I'm all in it. Like, regardless of what it feels like on the surface, I still would love to see more people participate in extracurriculars that extend beyond it. So, yeah, let's go for it.
4: All right. Who is it?
0: Come on in.
4: All right.
0: I want to see you in the dance league, Pate. International Dance League.
4: Good Lord, I'd finish last there. But hey, at least I have fun doing it. But you know what? Here's an inspiring one for you guys. So a Maryland man said he has worked an overtime shift at his job which he's thanking for leading him to a $100,000 lottery prize. So he finishes OT shift as a street sweeper. Then he proceeded to stop at a Wawa and bought a pair of lottery tickets, a 50 times cash game, which won him the $100,000 prize. Yay or nay on that, Bucky?
5: Yeah, look, man, lottery tickets, like, why not go for it? Just roll the dice, see what happens, and it worked out for him. So I can't be mad. I don't begrudge him at all.
0: You know, I'm going to say nay, and I'll tell you why. I'm happy for the guy. There's no doubt in my mind. But every time I read a story like this or hear a story like this, I run out and buy lottery tickets, and it never happens to me. All right? So that's why I'm saying nay. All right? Why can't I win? You know what? When you buy lottery tickets, I don't know if you do or not, do you change the numbers every time? Do you set numbers, or you just say, just roll it, give me what comes out of the machine? What do you do?
5: It depends. I would be more likely to roll with what they came me out the machine as opposed to pick
0: my own
5: numbers.
0: I do. Yeah, that's what I do. I haven't won anything. Although I think last week I won $4. That wasn't fair, but I put it right back in.
4: Congratulations.
0: Thanks a lot.
4: Oh, man. So, you know, I'm throwing confetti at that for you, Andy, for winning $4. Now, throwing confetti from the stands, one of the most deeply rooted traditions among soccer fans in Argentina, will no longer be allowed. Why? A fire broke out last Sunday between River Plate and Boca Juniors. Yay or nay, Andy?
0: You know what, though? Nay. Let the confetti roll and get a better fire department, really. I mean, it's tradition, really. I don't care what the tradition might be, how stupid it may be, but it's tradition. Keep it going. Fire, you know, watch it better. Be a little more on top of things, all right? Don't blame the confetti on it, please.
5: I can go either way with this. I'm going to go yay. Like, I'm okay with it. Like, the confetti is the confetti. Do what you got to do to get it done. Just be careful. In all things, right. Just be careful.
4: All right, well, speaking of someone who should be careful here, Texas Tech quarterback Brendan Sorsby should be declared ineligible for life, and someone from the U of Cincinnati's athletic department should be canned for his whole gambling department. Yay or nay on this, Bucky?
5: No, I think this is crazy. No, he should not be banned for life. Like, it is what it is. Like, he participated in it, figured out, get the help he needs, or whatever. But no, he can't be banned for life.
0: Banned for life? You're cruel. Pate, you're cruel, really. I mean, come on. Everybody in life deserves a second chance, all right? He gambled. He's going to the doctor.

0: doctor now. He's, you know, it was a disease, so he's getting consulting on it. So he'll be okay. He'll be fine. We'll do that. All right. That's the end of that. But without one, you're cooked. We'll tell you all about it and so much more on Fox Sports Sunday. Coming up right here. Next.
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15: The Boston Celtics were eliminated in the first round of the NBA playoffs, losing a Game 7 at home to Philadelphia, 109-100, 34 points for Joel Embiid. The Celtics from three-point range shot 13 for 49. The Sixers will face New York in the second round. In the NHL playoffs, Carolina took a second-round opener with a shutout, 3-0 over Philadelphia. The Kentucky Derby was won by Golden Tempo. Cherie DeVoe became the first female trainer to win the Derby. Cameron Young leads by 6 strokes in Miami at Doral, and Nelly Korda leads the LPGA event in Mexico by 3. In Major League Soccer, Miami blew a 3-0 lead and lost 4-3 to Orlando. NASCAR's O'Reilly race went to Kyle Larson. And in baseball, the Angels ended a 7-game losing streak, beating the Mets in 10 innings. Kansas City came back for a 10-inning win at Seattle. I'm Steve DeSager.
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0: All right, they are the true MVPs, and that's a position, not a player. We'll get to that in just about a minute. Good morning, everybody. This is Fox Sports Sunday on Fox Sports Radio. He's Bucky Brooks. I'm Andy Furman, and we are live from the Fox Sports Radio studios. 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And don't stop there. Hit the thumbs up icon and comment away. 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All right, football time, and there's none better on the face of the earth than my partner and friend Bucky Brooks. Buck, how are you? We're rocking and rolling right now. We're almost there. Almost at the home stretch.
17: Almost there. Really excited about it. Looking forward to it. Looking forward to chatting, seeing if we can wrap this up the right way.
0: There we go. Now, I talk about MVP, not most valuable player. I'm talking about most valuable position, and I think we'll both agree on this. In the game of football, the most valuable position is the quarterback. And if you take a look at the NFL, those non-playoff teams are the ones that are hurting at the quarterback position, right?
17: Yeah, I mean, it's a quarterback-driven league. You have to have a quarterback to have a chance. It doesn't mean that you have to have the elite of the elite, but you do have to have some guys that are pretty good to be able to get it done.
0: Right, and let's forget about the Bengals because they were out Joe Burrow, so and they didn't make the playoffs, but if they would have had Burrow, they probably would have made the playoffs. So let's talk quarterbacks right now, all right? And let's start with the Pittsburgh Steelers because the Pittsburgh Steelers right now had the right of first refusal tag on Aaron Rodgers. Have you ever heard of this rule? That's the rule, really, that if he goes anywhere, he's got to go play for the Pittsburgh Steelers. So I guess, and he's really holding that. We talked about this early on. I mean, he's kind of holding them in ransom. I mean, I think he's going to play, but it would have been really nice for him to tell the Pittsburgh Steelers, like, prior to the draft, so they wouldn't have to draft the quarterback, that he's going to be their guy. But that's just the way Aaron Rodgers is.
17: Yeah, that is the way that he operates. That's how he gets down. Yeah, look, it's not ideal to go through this thing where you don't know who's who and what's what, but with Aaron Rodgers, you kind of have to know. And I would say if you're the Pittsburgh Steelers, you should operate as if he wasn't going to be there anyway. And if he is there, then you create that space and you make a change. But they shouldn't allow him to impede their progress when it comes to building the team. And hopefully they took the right steps to make sure they protected themselves. I like the quarterback that they took in the third round. But you still have to make sure that you have a plan to build the entire team. If you're not if you're not doing that, then you're off.
0: Right. It says a lot for his personality. I mean, just the way Aaron Rodgers is. He's a narcissist. I get it. Great quarterback, a Hall of Famer, but just the way he is, an egomaniac. But they used to seldom use right of first refusal tag on Aaron Rodgers. What was that? I looked it up, and tell me if I'm mistaken on this. It's that Rodgers can receive a raise of about 10% on this tag and make his salary in 2026 around $15 million. Last year he made 13.6. And thanks to this tender, the Steelers can match any contract offer another team that gives Rodgers. And if he's not signed once training camp begins, Pittsburgh will get exclusive negotiating rights with the four-time MVP. All right? So to me, if I'm the Pittsburgh Steelers, I don't know if I even go that direction. If you want him, take him for what he did to us. You could have the heartache, really. And I'll work around Mason Rudolph and Drew Lalar and Will Howard. I'll take my chances with them. I mean, I don't even know why they wanted to put this first refusal tag on him. Because to me, what he has drugged them through the garbage thus far, I don't think he's worth the effort. I really don't.
17: Look, I say what you do is business. And so if he does sign somewhere, you want to have the right to match that, or you want to be able to get compensation back. To me, this is a business transaction, not an emotional one. And that's what good teams do. They make solid decisions based on fact. They put themselves in a position to benefit from every transaction that's made. And I can say that, look, Pittsburgh's in a nice position. If he does go and sign elsewhere, they'll get compensation back for him. If he wants to stay with the team, if they want him to stay with the team, they have an opportunity to do so. To me, this is insurance. Now you just go about it and you just kind of wait and see what he decides to do.
0: I think the key thus far for Aaron Rodgers, and I think he knows this deep inside between his ears, is the fact that he's going to be reuniting with his coach, Mike McCarthy, and he and McCarthy would become maybe the first starting quarterback head coach combination to win a Super Bowl together and then start a game together on a different team. So I think that management knows that, and I love the maybe they like the relationship between McCarthy and Rodgers. That's why they're holding back on doing anything crazy with Aaron Rodgers.
17: Yeah, probably so. I mean, that certainly plays a part in it. They're holding back. They're trying to make sure they have all the stuff that is needed before they proceed. But yeah, they're probably holding back, trying to make sure that they have all the right things in place.
0: No, I do listen to you. I just heard you say that you like who they picked in the third round. That was a kid out of Penn State, Drew Lalar. And then tell me about him a little bit. What makes him so good? Is he a possibility? And is he going to move ahead of my guy, Mason Rudolph? Because I always thought that Mason Rudolph, and I mentioned this to you many times, at Oklahoma State was a tremendous quarterback. I just don't understand why. Maybe the system, maybe he never got a chance. I would hate to see him push back behind Drew Lalar at Pittsburgh, because I think Mason Rudolph at least deserves the chance to be starter if Aaron Rodgers doesn't play.
17: I don't know about deserves the chance, but he'll get a chance to do it. I would say the reason why I like Drew Aller is, one, third round pick is a developmental prospect. I think about Mike McCarthy, his background. He's been one of the premier quarterback developers since he has been in the league. Aaron Brooks at New Orleans became a Pro Bowl player under his watch. Aaron Rodgers, obviously, he nurtured him through that transition of becoming a guy that was drafted late in the first round to taking over for Brett Favre and having a tremendous amount of success in Green Bay. Dak Prescott's game only improved with Mike McCarthy leading that squad and really working on his game. So I'm very confident that Drew Aller is another one that will grow up under him. I look at his stature. I look at his big arm. I look at his overall talent. Five-star recruit who was a very hyped and heralded recruit going to Penn State. Up and down at Penn State, but they won a lot of games at Penn State with him at quarterback. To me, I believe that is the perfect project to take on, because physically he checks off all the boxes as a prototype, and now it's about trying to figure out if we can smooth out some of the rough patches in his game to maximize his potential as maybe a starting quarterback in the National Football League.
0: You know, Ben Roethlisberger had a couple of comments about him, and Ben Roethlisberger really, when he left football, was very quiet. All of a sudden, he came out of the woodwork. He was very critical about the coaching change in Pittsburgh. And now he's critical about the quarterbacking. And he says, when I did watch Drew Aller at Penn State, and I didn't watch a lot of Penn State games, he said, he never jumped off the page to me. Is he big? Can he move? Can he throw? Yes. But there was never a time when I was like, whoa, All right? And I went back after he said that. I'm looking at Drew Aller's statistics, and he's the Penn State record holder in completion percentage at almost 64%. All right? Again, it's kind of a running offense at Penn State anyway, but they did say he's got an excellent arm strength, exceptional touch on deep balls, red zone fades, effective straight line runner who must be accounted for on scrambles. So they have a weakness for him too. Inconsistent footwork leads to bouts of inaccuracy and becomes panicky under heavy defensive pressure. Well, who doesn't? Well, what quarterback doesn't become panicky under heavy defensive pressure, right? I would think.
17: Mm-hmm.
0: So,
17: yeah, I mean, I'll say people give him a hard time. They give him and Carson back a hard time because of some of the turnovers and those things, big game performances. They had some missteps or whatever. Here's what I know about both of those guys. They are very experienced coming into the league, and we have seen that the experienced quarterbacks that enter the league are the ones that are having the most success. You look at Bo Nix and the success that he had. He came in with 60-plus starts. You look at Brock Purdy, the success that he had as a seventh-round pick. He had almost 50 starts as a collegian at Iowa State. I love that. I love the fact that they have plenty of experience. Carson Beck, 43 starts. Drew Aller, 35 starts. Multiple season starters. Guys who have the prototypical size and arm talent that traditionally plays in this league. The draft is about mitigating risks. And it doesn't mean that it guarantees success. But what I want to do is eliminate the things as much as I can that are going to guarantee failure. When I look at the size, both possess traditional size dimensions that play successfully in the league. I look at the arm talent, they fall into that category. And then I look at the number of starts, they hit those marks. I am fine taking a flyer on them. And remember, a third round pick is a third round pick. People really get caught up and enamored with these picks, but you're talking about a 30% hit rate maybe in the third round. If it works, great. If it doesn't, move on. But this is what you do in the third round. You're trying to find developmental guys that you feel good about their upside.
0: Okay, you talk about a third round pick. Let's go one step further. Let's go to the black sheep of the NFL right now, who wasn't even drafted. Former Vanderbilt quarterback Diego Pavia, his first NFL contract, because apparently he's going to be with the Baltimore Ravens. At least he's going to try out with them. They gave him a 3-year deal, according to the Four Letter Network, okay? And undrafted players typically sign 3-year contracts, they say. He was invited to the Ravens rookie minicamp on a tryout basis, but their general manager decided to sign him before he even hit the field. I don't know why they would do that. His attitude off the field. Remember, he was the 2025 Johnny Unitas Golden Arm winner. He led the Vanderbilt Commodores to their first 10-win season in school history. He set single-season school records for passing yards, over 3,500, passing touchdowns, 29, and he registered 338.5 yards of total offense per game. But at the Heisman Trophy ceremonies, and he finished second in the voting to Fernando Mendoza. He was seen at a New York club and had a sign that F Indiana. And they also posted a photo on social media with the caption, F all the voters, but family for life. Pavia ended up apologizing for the post. That kind of did him in, I think. But again, his size is a major factor, I think. They list him at 5'9", don't they? I mean, is this guy going to make it at quarterback? He might make it in the NFL. I don't think he's going to make it a quarterback.
17: I mean, you never know. But here's what I know about the Baltimore Ravens. The Baltimore Ravens have always been a franchise that they worry less about the measurables and those things and more about the performance and the production. There is no doubt that you can question his production at Vanderbilt. You think about what he did to help that team get over the hump. He deserves a lot of credit. You want to see in minicamp and training camp, how does that translate to the pro game? Arm talent, playmaking ability, moxie, confidence, all that. How does that play out in front of his peers? Do his peers gravitate towards him or they run away from him? How does he get his group to perform? If we put him in there with all the threes and fours, can we get them to compete against the twos? Okay, well, if that is true, then he's a force multiplier. We believe in his leadership ability and tools. All of those things factor in. Yes, he's undersized or whatever, but because of the way that Baltimore has traditionally played, quarterback being a runner, quarterback using RPOs, quarterback being on the move, Diego Pavia can play in that kind of system. But can he be consistent enough to continue to extend his opportunities when he gets there?
0: Okay, let me ask you another question, because you look down on the on the signings of the Baltimore Ravens. They also add another quarterback from the University of Connecticut, no less, Joe Fagnano. So what does this mean for Lamar Jackson? When Lamar Jackson sees that they sign Pavia and Fagnano at quarterback, I mean, he's got to be saying to himself, what are they doing? I'm the quarterback here.
17: Oh, he's not even paying attention to those dudes. I'm just going to be honest with you. Those guys are so down the line, he's not even paying attention to them. He can't even fathom that they will be serious contenders for anything that he has going on. I don't think it's a non-factor when it comes to his mentality and mindset.
0: Okay. Now, Pavia was listed on the Vanderbilt roster as 6 foot, all right? They measured him now at 5'9" 7/8". That's okay. Like you say, he can make it. And they're not concerned with size or whatever numbers. But another number that I think is going to be a problem, maybe, the fact that he's 24 years old. He's not a kid. He's 24.
17: Yeah, I don't think that matters. I think we make that a big deal. That doesn't matter. Like, people talk about that. The average NFL career is 3.5 years. So if he's 24, he's going to be done with the league at 27.5, 28. Doesn't do anything. People make these big arguments. Yeah, it doesn't. At quarterback, it doesn't matter. Like, how you play, how you perform. Some people defy the odds. Calais Campbell is 40 years old, entering his 19th season. He just got signed by the Baltimore Ravens.
0: Right.
17: Doesn't matter. If you're a good player, no one cares about your age.
0: All right. Same thing with sports talk hosts, really. If you can handle the job, they don't care how old you are, right? It's ageless.
17: Right? Nope. No one cares. Just keep going.
0: We'll move on. I want to continue talking about quarterbacks. Okay? I'm going to talk about Deshaun Watson. I'm talking about Shedeur Sanders. And they say Watson now is ahead of Shedeur as the front runner for the Browns' starting quarterback job. Number one, don't you think it's a little early to come out with a statement like that? I mean, we're May 3rd. And they're talking about that. And now they got Watson, Sanders, Dylan Gabriel, Talon Green. You know, how many they don't have enough. The room isn't big enough to fit all the quarterbacks in Cleveland. It really hurt me to see this story that Deshaun Watson's ahead of Shedeur and they didn't even do any preseason workouts yet. And the only reason in my mind why this is happening is because of the money they paid the guy. They want to get something out of him because they paid him all that money.
17: I mean, maybe so, but I'm not surprised that he'll be in front early. Look, a lot of this with Deshaun Watson depended upon how the system, how he feels in terms of how he feels about the crew around him, in terms of like the coaching staff, do they believe in him and those things. And I know this when I see it. Look, man, he's been a Pro Bowl caliber player. And I know it's been a long time. People talk back. It's been 2020 since he's been at that level and those things. But I've had coaches tell me once they flash it, they always can do it. It's incumbent upon the coaching staff to get him to perform at that level, given the money that was already guaranteed to him. Man, this is a no-lose situation for the Cleveland Browns. I got to pay him anyway. If he happens to turn out to be a good player, great. Doesn't change our future plans or whatever, but yes, I'm going to put him and Shedeur Sanders in a competition and the best guy's going to win. I am not surprised that the experienced player right now is ahead of the inexperienced player because the inexperienced player has only played 1 year, half a year as a starter. Deshaun Watson has logged a lot of game reps as a starter. It's been up and down, particularly since he got to Cleveland. Todd Monken did a really good job of overhauling Lamar Jackson, helping Lamar Jackson go to the next level. They're not the same player, but they have some similarities in terms of mindset and those things. If Todd Monken can reach in and unlock Deshaun Watson, maybe, just maybe, the Browns have a quarterback that they expected to have when they signed him before all the off-field stuff, I would say, impacted the way that he performed on the field.
0: All right, I got the rap sheet on Deshaun Watson. Number one, he signed that fully guaranteed 5-year, $230 million deal. He was facing several civil lawsuits alleging sexual misconduct. He didn't play at all for the Houston Texans in 2021. And then he was later suspended the first 11 games in 2022. In 2023, he had season-ending shoulder surgery. He tore his Achilles midway through the 2024 season. And they had to re-tear it again a couple of months later after that. Now, here's some stats, all right? Here's some stats, which makes me really feel good because I want Shedeur Sanders to be the starting quarterback, okay? When he has been on the field, Deshaun Watson has been awful. Among 48 quarterbacks with at least 500 dropbacks from 2022 to 2024, Deshaun Watson ranked 47th in net yards per attempt, 47th in expected points added per play. I didn't even know they had a stat like that. 47th in explosive plays per dropback, 47th in sack rate, and 48th in negative play rate, whatever that means, negative play rate. So I'm not even certain what that means, but it doesn't sound good to me, all right? But look, according to the Browns, like, they take that slate and wipe it clean and start fresh. I guess that's what you do.
17: Yeah. I mean, that's what you do. Like, but also remember, like, if you're Todd Monken, you come in there and you boldly say that's before me. Whatever happened with Kevin Stefanski was with Kevin Stefanski. We don't run the same system. My job is to take him where he is, to put these 3-4 quarterbacks in the same quarterback room, teach them my offense, and let's see who performs it the best. Taylor Green is a developmental prospect. He is not in the conversation. He is someone that we took a flyer on because of his traits, his athleticism, and those things. We'll see if it works out. Dylan Gabriel was drafted last year. He may or may not be in the team's plans. If he isn't, then you move on from him. You know, Shedeur Sanders and Deshaun Watson, same thing. They're not guaranteed to be in the team's future plans. This is a bonus team. Andrew Berry is building up a team for when they do land a quarterback that can play at a high level. They're ready to go. Maybe that quarterback is already in the building. Maybe that quarterback is acquired in 2027. But regardless, I'm going to build the team to have it ready to go next season. So when we drop in the quarterback, we're ready to play. I think this doesn't change anything. I wouldn't be surprised to see all of those guys start. Just a part of it.
0: That's interesting. I tell you what, the Browns did have their first voluntary mini camp, and Shedeur Sanders got a couple of first team reps, but not as many, obviously, as Watson. But get this, Dylan Gabriel, who was picked 2 rounds before Sanders in last year's draft, did not get any first team reps. So Sanders already bypassed him, which is pretty good. All right? That's good. I like that.
17: Yeah, I mean, that's part of it. It's just what it is.
0: I don't know. We'll see what happens there. I mean, you got a feel for that team. You got a feel for the fans of that team because defensively, they've been pretty good. Offensively, they just need a quarterback. I mean, really, they had pretty good running game, but they just never had a quarterback that could take them to the next level. And you got to believe once they got a quarterback, I think they could be dangerous. They really could be.
17: Yeah, but just know the defense is not guaranteed to be the same because you don't have Jim Schwartz there.
0: I know. That's sad. It's sad with the way they treated him, too. He just got all ticked off and left, you know?
17: Well, I would say he's been a bit of a baby. He didn't get a job. So
0: right.
17: He interviewed for the head coaching job, didn't get it, got mad and left. So,
0: but you know what? It's probably better that way. I tell you why. Because if the new coach that came in kept Schwartz, there would have been some problems. Chemistry problems with those two guys. So it's probably better that he's gone. It really
17: yes.
0: is.
17: Yeah.
0: So, you know. It's better for the team. I don't know if it's better for Schwartz, but better for the team. All right. We got Bucky Brooks. Get him on X at Bucky Brooks, at Andy Furman FSR. 877-99 on Fox is our phone number. And, of course, we got the blame game at the end of this hour. If you can't figure that out, it's 877-996-6369. 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

0: right, life begins at 40 for this fan. That's coming right up. He's Bucky Brooks. I'm Andy Fernway of Fox Sports Sunday on Fox Sports Radio. You know what? We're live from the Fox Sports Radio studios. And by the way, if you missed any of today's show, you want to catch the podcast. 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Yes, a review. Again, just search Fox Sports Radio wherever you get your pods. Follow the feed, and you'll find today's full show posted right after we get off the air. We got the blame game coming up in about 10 minutes from now. But I'd like to wrap this up a little bit. We didn't spend a lot of time on this, Buck, but the NCAA talking about moving the NCAA basketball tournament from 68 teams to 76 teams. And I love what Purdue coach Matt Painter said about that. My knee-jerk reaction, he says, is you just shouldn't do it. I think we have something that's pretty special right now. Leave it alone. If it ain't broke, don't touch it. Don't break it. It's crazy. And you're gonna hurt the mid-majors even more because you're going to expand it to get more of the big names in there.
1: Yeah, I mean, you're going to expand it to get more of the big names in there. I understand Matt Painter's concern. I don't love it as well, but I know that it's money. And when we talk about what's coming down the pipe in terms of the amount of money that you have to spend out and pay out revenue splits, revenue shares, and all that, the NCAA has to figure out how to come up with this money. And so you're going to see more tournaments, just like you see expanded playoffs, because it means more money in the coffer, more money that you have to pay out to the players and others. We have to get comfortable with it. It's not going to be like yesteryear. We're going to see more things. And as we've seen in all the things, sometimes when money is a big factor, the product goes down. But as long as people are consuming it, you just have to live with that, because consumption is everything, and sponsorship and money, media deals are everything when it comes to sustaining college sports.
0: I will say this, and tell me if I'm wrong on it. The beauty of the NCAA tournament is the ability for David not only to beat Goliath, but at least get into the tournament, and David has to be invited to the party. I remember several years ago when St. Peter's College of Jersey City, New Jersey, beat the University of Kentucky in the NCAA tournament. You know, was I happy about it? Not really. I'm a Kentucky fan, all right? But the point is that St. Peter's did it, and that's the beauty of the tournament, for David to beat Goliath. And I do believe that expansion will reduce the percentage of these mid-major teams that get into the field of 64. I'm telling you, it's going to happen. I mean, and I don't think this year's tournament really had a David that beat Goliath, or even a lot of Davids even in the tournament this year.
1: Yeah, that's not going to happen anymore. You may see a random upset or whatever, yeah, but the days of David and Goliath, over. The days of the unheralded team like a George Mason breezing through the tournament, going all the way to the Final Four, yeah, those are donezo. Maybe a one-and-done situation where every now and then you get a fly-by-night team, Florida Atlantic, that gets hot and finds a way through it, but yeah, it's going to be harder and harder to be able to pull off, because those teams are not going to be stockpiled like they've been in the past. The Power Four teams are going to take those players that would have been good enough to help those guys make that kind of run. Yeah, so I think those days are done. It's all over.
0: And our guy, Kelvin Sampson, I love Kelvin Sampson, the coach of the Cougars of Houston. He says, we got to find a way to be able to project and help the mid-majors. They're the ones I worry about, because they're not, because they're getting hit left and right. Yes, Kelvin Sampson's right on target. He knows what he's talking about. So I'd rather not see it. But the point is, I think it's in progress. It's going to happen. They're going to expand. That's it. It's a done deal. That's the way it is. Sorry. I hate to see it. No. Don't want to see that. Now, I did mention the term nosebleeds. Were you questioning that when I said nosebleeds? We're going to talk about nosebleeds?
1: What do you mean? What was I questioning? What? I'm questioning what part of it?
0: Nosebleeds.
1: No, I didn't question. No.
0: I'm talking about nosebleed seats at ball games. The term was used back, look this up, this is crazy, I know. I got a lot of free time. They were first used in the 1950s when upper deck seats represented diehard fandom and were inhabited by supporters. Upper deck seats meant about 30 rows of concrete steps or metal bleachers to watch a game. Where have they gone? The price of tickets, this is for the fans. You know, I don't think many people talk about this on talk radio. And talk radio and sports reaches a lot of people, and they've got to talk about the fans, really. Where have they gone? The price of tickets, get this, has risen more than 123% to go to a ball game since the year 2000. owners want larger bowls. Owners want to pack more fans down low. And when you do that, it pushes the middle and upper tiers further out. Fewer season tickets make up upper deck less financially reliable, especially in new stadiums. To me, get this, the 300 level is where you make your forever fans. That's basically where it's at. And you don't see a lot of that. It's just a problem. You know, people don't have the money. They'd love to go to games. They don't have the money to go. You know, a family of four is going to cost you almost $1,000 between parking, concessions, and everything else, and the tickets. Can't do it. Can't afford it. And now it's doubly tough because they don't have the money to pay for the streaming paywall games on TV as well. I was so happy the NBA game was on NBC yesterday, and it wasn't going to pay for it.
1: I mean,
0: I'm cheap.
1: Yeah, I mean, look, you are cheap, and you know, like, but also some would say consuming pro sports is a bit of a luxury now. I mean, that's just kind of what it is. And as much as we would love for everyone to go, they can make a small pocket for your forever fans, as you like to call them. With the rising cost of everything associated with sports, some will say the escalating salaries. I would say just the enormous valuations of teams. They're going to make it more corporate-like. And as more of these conglomerates get together to buy these franchises, you're going to see the prices continue to go up. They're never going to be fan-friendly and go down. It's only going to continue to go up. And unfortunately, we're going to price, I would say, the forever fans out of it because corporate dollars are now heavily in the mix.
0: I'll watch the Yankee game sometimes on TV, on the YES Network. And I'll see Yankee Stadium's like maybe 40% full. They'll announce the crowd, which is garbage. That's just a lie. That's not the crowd there. Because people can't afford to go, and they love to go. And I don't want to say, I remember when. I get it. Prices could go up, but you got to make it reasonable. You got to make it affordable for fans to go, and they can't go. And my question is this. Are you better off having those empty seats, and it looks terrible on television, it really does, or you're better off making the price a little lower and pack the joint? I don't understand why they wouldn't do that. I watched the Cincinnati Reds game a little bit. Friday night it started really late because there was a rain delay in Pittsburgh. Pittsburgh's in first place in the NL Central. All right, you would think that there'd be a lot of support. I know Pittsburgh's a football town. I turned the TV on, the place was empty. It really was. And I think they announced 13,000 people. That probably includes season ticket holders. 13,000. Wouldn't you rather have 25,000 more and charge maybe $10, $15, $20 less a ticket? I don't get it. Why wouldn't they do that?
1: Some people haven't seen that, but I would opt for that strategy. I would rather have a packed house than a sparsely filled dome at high prices. I think you get more on the volume. It's just a matter of trying to find that sweet spot with what works. But right now, it's certainly not working for a lot of teams.
0: You want to get people into a game? Make the prices lower and give away free gas coupons. That's what they need to do, right, with the price of gas going up. You'll get people in there. Really, they'll line up to go to your game. But I don't understand. Owners, you know what? When you have a lot of money, you can't relate to people that don't. I think that's the key. People that own ball clubs have a lot of money. They can't relate to the guy and the family guy who's got two jobs and the wife's got a job and they just can't afford to buy groceries. They just can't. They can't relate to that. They just assume everybody has that kind of money to go to a game. And they don't. They just don't. And not many people behind microphones like us talk about it. And I think it should be talked about more. Because the people that listen to Sports Talk Radio are the diehard forever fans. That's who they are. And they need to take care of those people.
1: Yeah, I mean, everybody needs an advocate. And people need to advocate for those people having an opportunity to be able to go to games and being able to support their teams in the way in which we're talking about. It's a huge factor. Like, you have to be able to do it. You should be willing and able to be able to do it. It's just a matter of doing it.
0: No doubt about that. Now, I said life begins at 40. This guy's 40 years old, six-time Pro Bowler, defensive lineman Calais Campbell goes back with the Baltimore Ravens, okay? Talk about money. The first thing that came to my mind is that maybe he did it because he wants to get that paycheck. Maybe he needs the money. Obviously, I know he loves the game of football, okay? And he's a six-time Pro Bowler, so he's got some skill level there. And probably Baltimore needs him, okay? Because their interior defensive line was among the thinnest, really, and after the draft, really, was pretty porous. It really was. So they need him. So it's a good match for both. They need him. He needs them, whatever it may be. But, you know, you're 40 years old. You haven't played 19 years in the league. I mean, what has he got? Is he crazy for doing this? This is nuts. It really is.
1: It is, but he played at a high level last year. He had 6.5 sacks at 39 years of age. So if you're still playing at a high level and there's still opportunities out there and you want to play, you play. I'll never begrudge him. And it seems like to me that he's trying to get to that very elusive and exclusive 20-year club. To think about playing 20 years in the National Football League is absolutely bananas. Calais Campbell is on the verge of being able to do that. That'll put him in a rarefied air when we think about guys that have played in the league. Yeah, the paycheck is the paycheck, but he's made it without pocket watching. He's made a ton of money anyway. Right now, if we talk about playing for the love of the game and still being able to play at a high level, that is what he's doing. Like a lot of guys that once they hit that mark, 15, 16 years in, to get up every day to train and to do the things you need to do to be ready to play, man, to do that at 40, that's bananas. So hats off to him for being able to get it done. Can't even imagine what it feels like to be able to do that.
0: Wow. I mean, last year he played 643 snaps. I mean, it's amazing. He played all 17 games and finished with 6.5 sacks. Most of the seasons he had 10.5 in 2018 with your team, with Jacksonville in 2018. So this guy, he's there. I mean, he's got the skill levels, no doubt about that. You know, and it's funny when you see a guy like that. You mentioned 20-year guy. When you think about it, the money paid athletes today, there aren't many 20-year guys in any sport. You know, you look at a guy like LeBron James, right? What about baseball? Who's the last 20-year guy in baseball? I can't think of any, really. Who's played 20? They don't have to. I mean, you're set for life after 5 or 6 years. Why would you play 20 years?
2: Yeah, I don't know.
0: If you do play 20 years, that tells me what you say, you got a love for the game. You know, money is great, but money is probably secondary. It's not the most important thing. You just want to play. You love the game.
1: Yeah, it has to be. It has to be something beyond just the financials.
0: It's amazing. Do you remember him when he played for Jacksonville?
1: I remember when he was coming out. Like, I worked with him on some media training stuff when he was coming out. He was a client of the late Gary Wishart. So that's when I first met him. So to think about how far that road has gone, how far he's come, it's been amazing.
0: 117 sacks in his career, 282 quarterback hits, 18 forced fumbles. He might be on a Hall of Fame bracket. He might very well be. Well, 20 years, I think, should get him in the Hall of Fame anyway if he plays 20-year career. They're going to just put him in for playing 20 years. Don't you think? No?
1: I mean, I think there's a level of greatness that you have to be a part of to do it. But he's close. He's definitely on the verge of doing all of that, earning Hall of Fame accolades and recognition.
0: Who else is close to playing 20 years in the National Football League? I mean, Joe Flacco's played, what, 17 years, I think, something like that? 15, 17 years, maybe, I don't know, not 20. But I can't think of anybody who's played 20 years in the National Football League. Really? You know of anybody? I don't know.
1: No, it's, I can't think of it right now.
0: Wow. Amazing. So that's about it. What's on your mind? I've talked a lot today. I don't mean to. But I like to kind of pump your mind and get some information out of your brain because you helped me so much. What's on your mind? Any questions on your mind? What can I help you with? Nothing, I know. There's nothing I could do. I could probably, nothing, huh?
1: Anything new? We're good.
0: What's happening in North Carolina? Tell me about North Carolina. What's new there? I saw Belichick at the Kentucky Derby yesterday on TV. He was there.
1: His lady has him out doing everything. He has a nice balanced life.
0: Keeps him young. I'm happy. Keeps him young. He's dressing better too.
1: Yeah, I mean, he has to. He's in a different demographic that he's, right, that he's fishing in, so he has to.
0: I wonder if he's going to start using social media now. You know, what do you think? He never was a social media kind of guy.
1: He probably uses a little bit. He probably has to. She probably makes him.
0: Will you be going to any North Carolina games this season? Any football games?
1: Once the NFL schedule releases the middle of May, I'll be able to better figure out how it kind of works in the schedule. But I would love to see the Tar Heels.
0: I hope he does well. I really do. Other than that, I think it's time to we move on because I think the Blame Game's coming right up. So we'll do that. He's Bucky Brooks. I'm Andy Furman. This is Fox Sports Sunday on Fox Sports Radio. We're live from the Fox Sports Radio studios. And, of course, who did it and why? And we'll have the answer because the Blame Game is freaking next.
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0: I know. Bill Krakenberger and Jeff Schwartz right here. That'll be 9 a.m. on the East Coast. But right now, we're broadcasting live for the Fox Sports Radio studios, and it's time for the Blame Game.
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2: That's why there's the Blame Game.
3: The Blame Game. 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
2: Let's
3: game.
2: Figure out who to blame.
6: Do it live.
0: Okay, Patty, before we get started, this is unbelievable. If you say something, ask and you shall receive. My brother, Roger, who lives in Pennsylvania, we talked about 20 more years playing professional sports. He just sent me a list. Gordie Howe, hockey, 32. George Blanda, the NFL, 26. Vince Carter, NBA, 22. Also, LeBron, Kareem, Kobe Bryant all played 20-plus. And in baseball, we got Ken Griffey Jr., Derek Jeter, 20-plus. So, but they're all old-timers, you know what I'm saying? Nolan Ryan, 27 years. The new guys don't do it because the money's too good. Agreed there, Buck, on that? These are old-timers.
7: Yeah, old timers. New guys don't do it because the money's too good, so you don't have to play as long. You really have to love it to go for the grind for 20 years.
0: But we thank him for listening and sending us to listen. All right, it's all you now. Let's do it, Pate.
8: All right, let's do it. Let's do it here. I'm going to just kind of let's go with this one. So NCAA football is planning to start their season before Labor Day. That's 14 games and 2 bye weeks. Who do you blame for this one, Andy?
0: TV money. It's all about the gelt, the green cabbage. That's what it's all about. As long as there's money involved, they want more of it. They're pigs. That's what they are. It's money.
7: Well, I mean, money's everything. I mean, so I understand it. Like, they're trying to put everyone on the same calendar. So when we get to the playoffs and eventually expand the playoffs, we'll be able to kind of make a seamless transition. Yeah, money's everything. So, yeah, we can blame them. Blame the money.
0: Show me the gelt.
8: Show me the guilt, show me the money. Well, you know what? That both can apply here. The rash of gambling problems on the college level. Who do you blame for this one, Bucky?
7: I blame everybody. I blame the NCAA and pro leagues for being able to make those deals with the gambling entities. So they made it easy for the young people to have access to it. So it's that and technology, all those things are the factors.
0: Well, initially, I was going to blame NIL because I had them ready to bet, but Bucky set me straight on that. It's not that. I think I blame the schools. I think there should be more coaching and telling these kids about the control over, because it's a disease. It really is. I mean, and we see what happened with Sorsby there with Cincinnati. So I blame the schools. It should be a little more hands-on with coaching and guidance with these kids.
8: All right. I got one more for you guys here. Why didn't we talk Mike Vrabel and Diana Rossini today? Who do you blame for that, Andy?
0: You're their executive producer. I'd love to talk. Yes, I blame you on that. We should have talked about them. I'd like to talk about that dirt.
7: Yeah, I'm good on that talking about it. It has nothing to do with me. I don't really care as much about it.
0: I think it's dying. It'll come back. All right. Have a great week, guys. We'll see you next Sunday. Stay tuned. Countdown's coming up next right here on Fox Sports Radio.
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14: In Game 7 of the NBA playoffs on Saturday night, the Philadelphia 76ers won at Boston 109-100, completing a rally from a 3-1 deficit. Joel Embiid, 34 points, 12 rebounds, 6 assists. Tyrese Maxey, 30 points, 11 rebounds, 7 assists. Boston's Jason Tatum did not play due to left knee stiffness. It'll be the Sixers visiting the Knicks in Game 1 of the Eastern Conference semifinals on Monday. In Game 1 of the NHL's Eastern Conference semifinals on Saturday night, the Carolina Hurricanes defeated the Philadelphia Flyers 3-0. Golden Tempo rallied from last place to first place to win the 152nd running of the Kentucky Derby, making trainer Cherie DeVoe the first woman to train a Kentucky Derby champion. Baseball Saturday night, Angels over the Mets in 10 innings, 4-3. The Mets at 11-22 have the worst record in the majors. I'm Isaac Lohengrin.
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16: Oh, what is going on? Welcome in. Happy Sunday to you. Hope all is magical and well. Good morning, Jeff. Good morning, Crack. Hope all is well. We got a Game 7 yesterday. Crash and burn for the Celtics. Got a couple of Game 7s today. Life is good in the NBA. And Jeff will have some puck for us. You know, great money line. I'm sorry, great parlay. That he hit, that he'll go into great detail, which I think will make you half happy and half sad, Crack.
17: Crack will be pretty upset. I ran it back today, though, for Game 7, so I mean, it is what it is. Good morning, everyone. Get the bum Celtics off my TV. Thankfully, we're done with the Celtics. I'm tired. I'm just over it. I'm over the 49 three-point attempts a game.
16: Yeah.
17: I'm over watching the ISO basketball. I'm over watching. Missoula started that starting lineup. I don't know, it'd be cute to try to figure it out, and then that backfired. I mean, think about how different the game would have been if they didn't get down 19-6 to start the first quarter. Imagine how different the game goes.
16: Yeah.
17: And he played Ron Harper 4 minutes. Played Garza, I think, 9. Like, what are we doing, man? you had a team that was playing well without Tatum during the season. Just run that lineup back. Do the lineup you had the regular season when Tatum was out. Like, very simple. Overthought it. Philly tried to give it away. They had some, the Philly, if in the NFL, we have 4-minute offense, right? At the end of the game, you sort of run a different offense to kill the time. Mm-hmm. Philly ran a 4-minute offense for the entire fourth quarter until Maxey said, enough of this. We're not doing this anymore. I'm going to be aggressive and make some shots and go the lane. So, I'm glad the Sixers moved on. I'm glad Boston's done. It was just not a fun series to watch for profits of basketball times. But here we are. We Celtics, big favorites. They lose.
18: Yeah, Sixers come back from 3-1 to take number 2 seeded Boston Celtics out. And the series really changed once Philly got Embiid back. There was just nobody on the entire Celtics roster that could match up with him. And then Game 7, the Celtics didn't have Tatum, and the Sixers were just a better team all around, you know? When the Sixers are 100%, it's hard to say this, but they are probably really title contenders when they're 100%. Embiid, MVP, dominant when he's healthy, and Maxey, one of the best all-around point guards in the league, an additional experience, experienced healthy Paul George. I mean, if you think about it, this team finally looks like, you know, this is what it was constructed for. It finally looks like it's ready to take over after seeing this series, that away win. I mean, it should be a really good series this next round versus the Knicks. I think the winner of that series will represent the East in the NBA Finals. I'm excited to see a good Philly versus New York series. This is going to be like the old Battle of Philly and New York, where people take a subway back and a train back and forth from Philly to New York. I've done it already. I've actually done it myself when I lived back there. I used to, you know, I was on that train many times. From Philly back and forth, Philly to New York, back when I was really a fan, when I had a little more of allegiance to things other than my bankroll and realized that that's more important. So
16: it's just crazy, man. I don't get the starting lineup whatsoever. Made no sense. Jeff made a great point. The Celtics won a ton of games without Tatum. Why are they starting Luka Garza, Ron Harper Jr., and Baylor Shireman? Why? It makes no sense whatsoever. Those guys hadn't played a minute together all season long, the starting five, not 1 minute together, and we're going to start them in game seven. Why? It makes no sense. And it does make me think of, I had a couple of friends in high school, and they got into a car wreck together. And one guy had an American car, and it was like unaffected. And my other buddy had this foreign car, and it was just like oozing like alien green stuff, or the, and my one friend said to the other, he goes, Mike, American, foreign. And that's what it reminded me of yesterday. Is you look at the end of that game, and it was 2-point shots, 3-point shots, right? You looked at Tyrese Maxey finishing at the rim, yep, twice and making both shots. It grew the lead from 1 to 5, and you've got the Celtics bombing threes and missing threes. They melted down when it mattered the most. At the end of the game, final 5 minutes, they couldn't buy a shot. Celtics scored 4 points in the final 5 minutes. They were 1 for 12 from the field, and that included 0 for 9 from three. So the final 5 minutes, when it matters the most, 0 for 9 from three-point range. It's like they just don't have twos in their arsenal. Twos are valuable. Twos matter, especially in the playoffs. You get to the rim, you get to the mid-range, you need a bucket. Three's great, but two is better than zero. And the Celtics had a lot of empty trips, and that's why they're going home, man. Stupid starting lineup, no adjustments from Mazzulla, bombing threes when they're not making them. It's just such a stupid approach, man. It's not a mystery why they're going home.
17: It's fair to say that I think this team, while winning a championship should be celebrated, they've massively underachieved in every other postseason. When, you know, they've been big favorites a lot of postseasons and haven't come through. The year they won a championship, they got a little bit of benefit of a couple guys getting hurt. I think that's the year Giannis got hurt, right, Brian? Like, he got hurt in that Celtics series. They have been a team that has, you know, look, you win your championship, obviously you should be celebrated for that, but if they're only going to win one, that's it. And that was the thought, that they could win 2, 3, 4, 5. You know, people go in and say, well, this was supposed to be a down year for them. I mean, okay, but, you know, they're still missing that Jrue Holiday from this team, right? They're still missing Porzingis. They're missing a little bit of toughness, a little bit of physicality on this team. And they're missing something, right? And it wasn't there in the last three games. You mentioned, Brian, the three-point shooting wasn't there in the last three games. But we shouldn't forget to mention at the top of the show today that LeBron James, without two of his superstar friends on the Lakers for most of the series, Brian, advanced to the next round. And I feel like, as you, Laker hater, has to acknowledge that even
16: Laker realist, even Laker, the best, let the record show, of, Laker realist,
17: of the hate takes did not work in this series. The Lakers advanced against the Rockets, not scoring 100 points in like four
16: Enjoy
17: of the games.
16: Enjoy it today. Enjoy it as much as you can today, because come Tuesday, the party is over, brother. Like, it is going to be ugly.
17: I have a lot of money at OKC to sweep the Lakers. It's going to be a rough one. But I would be remiss if we didn't start the show mentioning that the Lakers, I had them 4-2 to win the series. That was fun. I'd like us to win the series as well.
16: Beautiful.
17: That was fun. I didn't think I'd go 4-2 quite the same way. I had LeBron over, points, rebounds, assist. I had a really, really horrific NBA postseason last year. I don't know if you remember Brian Kipson. And this year it seems to go back to normal, which is nice. Nice to win some wagers every now and then, and player props and whatnot. But, you know, Lakers, man, I'll tell you what, Brian, the Lakers advanced. They did it. They against all odds, man.
16: They did, but that speaks more to Houston's suckiness than the Lakers' greatness. Or listen, LeBron had a couple of great games. I give him his flowers. Some of the role players played really well. Their defense of the Lakers played really well throughout the series. But Houston is just a dysfunctional mess. They are a heap of smoldering trash over there. It's brutal. Like, how do you get worked by the Lakers minus Luka and with Austin Reeves just playing at the very end of the series? How does that happen? And as much as I love KD, I love Kevin Durant, it's a horrible idea to be like, you know what? We've got this young team. They're a little immature, a little rough around the edges. We need a superstar to kind of galvanize everybody. Let's bring in KD. Horrible idea. Kevin Durant is not a leader. Yeah. Kevin Durant is not this guy that's this relentless competitor. I realize he's nicked up. If LeBron has the exact same injuries KD dealt with, there's no way he only plays one game in this series. Zero chance. But yeah, with Kevin Durant, that's the case. And as much as I love him, that's what you get with Kevin Durant.
17: Yeah, I think I have to agree with you there. I mean, I think this is as much as, you know, we want to argue about LeBron's legacy, it's pretty set in stone. You know, losing that series up 3-0 would have been a problem, but the fact is, like, his legacy is pretty cement. Like, Kevin Durant, this is a pretty, he won the two championships with the Warriors, and everywhere else kind of crashed and burned, man. You know, unfortunately, he was 1 inch behind the 3-point line.
16: No, that like, would have like, changed everything.
17: But it didn't. But that's sports, right? Like, didn't. It just didn't. And so this feels like a really damning legacy series for KD, who didn't play, to your point. Didn't play, but what, one game, I think, series?
16: Yep. Nine turnovers in the one game. I mean,
17: even Tatum not playing yesterday, like, are we going to get an announcement it's bad? Like, it's just, is it more of like, I just didn't want to get, for the future, didn't get hurt? I
16: get it if it's a calf, right? Okay, he just blew his Achilles. I know it's the other leg, but we heard that it was calf soreness, calf tightness in game 6. And then game 7, they're like, oh, no, it was just knee stiffness. It's like, knee stiffness? What? Like, you can't play through the knee stiffness? Is that what's really going on? I have no idea what was going on there. I don't know.
17: So the injury thing kind of dampened some of these series, but you're right. LeBron would have played. Tatum injury is a bummer, but he seems to keep happening. You know, Embiid coming back was a huge success for Philly. He looked tired yesterday, but he played a ton of minutes, and that makes a lot of sense. He was a big part of their offense for 3 quarters. You know, it's unfortunate injuries are here, and we have to talk about them, you know, this time of year, but it has mattered, right? I mean, OKC's got an injury. Wemby missed, was it 2 games and one game?
16: But it's like Wemby, one and a half. I'll tell you what, part of two. Yeah.
17: Wemby seems like a guy very easy to root for. He is a guy who wants to play every night. The reports were like he called the NBA and was like, hey, man, I need a different doctor because, like, what's happening, right? Like, they're not following the right protocols. Give me a different doctor. Dude seems to really care. He seems to love the game, plays hard every night. Man, he's someone cracked that is, like, everything you want in just a competitor.
18: Yeah, you know, I've been looking here on BetMGM, changing the subject here for a second, going back to the Lakers. Did you say you had them, one of you guys had them for?
16: Jeff did. He had them winning in 6.
18: Oh, you had them winning in 6, right?
17: Wait, the Lakers Rockets?
16: Yeah.
18: No, yeah, I was referring to the Lakers, this next one. Okay, OKC.
17: I took OKC the sweep.
18: What odds did you get? Because I can't find it at BetMGM.
17: I got like 2.5 to 1.
18: Okay, because this first game, BetMGM has OKC 15.5. Boy, that must, because don't let no one kid you. These guys all know the lines, and I'm referring to the players, the coaches. Just to win a series like you just did, you go in the first game Tuesday as some books out from Vegas here have 16, most of them 16, BetMGM 15.5. Boy, it's such an insult. You just won a big series like that. Opening game, you're 16-point underdog.
17: Yeah, but
16: and, just shows you where the Thunder, where OKC is, and where the Rockets are, right? Like, it's like, yeah.
17: I mean, the Lakers scored less than 100 points in 3 games of the 6. Like, they're going to lose by 75 if they do that to OKC. Like, what do you know? They just can't. That's the thing, Crack. Like, I get the motivation of being 16-point underdogs. But like, what is the path? I mean, they won game 7 because Houston couldn't make a basket. Is OKC just not going to be able to score? I don't know what the path, like, realistically is to winning a game in this series. I actually have more faith in the Wolves winning a game in their series against San Antonio because San Antonio's young. Yeah. They haven't been here before. You know, game 3 back in Minnesota. San Antonio's up 0-2, 2-0. They kind of coast a little bit. It's the Wolves steal one.
16: Yeah.
17: I don't see the Lakers. No, Luka seems unlikely to play in the series. I just don't know what the path is for the Lakers to win a game in this series.
16: There really isn't one. And what's uglier about the regular season, so the Lakers played the Thunder 4 times. And the Thunder won these games by 29, 9, 43 points, and 36 points.
18: Wow.
16: And you could say, well, the Lakers didn't have this guy or that guy. Well, they don't have Luka, probably in this entire series. So those four games, OKC won them by an average of 29.3 points. An average of 29 points per game. That's the worst point differential in any playoff matchup in NBA history. That's how badly OKC thumped the Lakers. And again, they're without Luka. So there is no path. The path doesn't exist. Yeah. The path has been, you know, swallowed up by dirt and mud. There's no path. There's no path for the Lakers.
18: OKC is 16-1.
17: But 16 points. Is 16 points a lot in an NBA game, though, I'll tell you that. I don't think I'm betting on the Thunder to cover these games. Maybe live at some point. The Thunder are one of those teams that feels like they go in that little run to go up 12, 14, and the game is done. It's just done. You're not coming back from that. And if you can sort of find the sweet spot live wagering on them where you sort of can see that run coming, or even during the run, getting in before it gets out of hand, they feel like that type of team where just once the run comes, you're just not coming back on them. And that's the way I try to bet these games. 16 points a lot. Think about it. They could be up 23 with 4 minutes left. Pull their starters out.
16: Yeah.
17: Lakers hit 3 3-pointers and they don't cover. You know what I mean? You want to be on that side of it? No, you don't. So
16: yeah.
17: I think live wagering for OKC is probably with better numbers is the way to go.
16: It's kind of ugly in the first half, too, because you look at the first half line, and it's going to be 8.5 or 9.5. You're like, oh, gosh.
17: I'd play that over the full game, I feel like. No?
16: Yeah, to not drop it. Yeah. Those first half lines, you just don't have a ton of margin for error. You know, if OKC just comes out a little bit cold, they're not forcing turnovers. That's a big key for the Lakers, man. You just can't turn the ball over. That's what fuels everything for OKC. Their half-court offense is good enough. SGA can get a bucket on anybody. But when they're forcing turnovers and their defense fuels their offense, then it's lights out, man. The Lakers cannot turn it over, or they're going to get absolutely dump trucked in this series.
18: Brian, you're right about first half there, because the line's 9.5. Ooh. You said something good. No room for error. When you're betting and you're laying 9.5 on a first half line, really, I can't do it. But that's just my old school mentality. I can't lay those kind of, you're talking about almost double digits for just a first half of an NBA game. Yeah, there's no room for error there. So, like I said, good luck to OKC guys. And like you said, they have those big margins, the disparity there of 29 points, maybe averaging per game over them, beating them by that many. This Lakers squad comes in a little bit better than they were during the regular season. And they know these things too, so they have to step it up. But again, talking about that first half, there's only one way I can lean there, would be the dog.
16: Yeah, I know it. It's like they gotta win by 10 in the first half, and they can. They're more than capable.
17: Big of a deal for OKC though.
16: Yeah, well, listen, if there's a team you want to back in a matchup you want to zero in on, it's this one. And it's OKC. They're certainly capable of covering it. But again, there's no margin for error. It takes, Austin Reeves hits a couple of threes. OKC had a couple of buckets that rim in and out. And they're ahead by five. It's we're whittling down this first half, man. They got to be plus +5 from here on out, or this bet doesn't cash. It's not a great spot to be in many times. That's a lot to cover in one half. So
17: I do feel like if there's one team to do it, it would be OKC, because absolutely, they go in those runs where just oh, the game is 4 points, now it's 12. they're able to do that. We're going to watch basketball today, and neither of the teams are doing that. Any of these teams are doing the quick 12-0 run, on their own volition. I mean, Detroit did it because the Magic had the... As someone who watches a lot of women's college basketball, Brian, the Orlando Magic mimicked a lot of action I watched in mid-February.
16: with
17: UConn playing Butler on a Tuesday night, and UConn rattles off a 42-3 run at some point in that game.
16: That was unbelievable, man.
17: How do you score 19 points in NBA second half?
16: That's the thing. 19 points is a bad quarter. Even in the playoffs, 19 points is a bad quarter. That's what they scored in the entire half, like two quarters. That's crazy.
17: You're at home. Imagine if you had the Magic, what were they, getting 3-4 points that game, I think it was?
16: Yeah, roughly, yeah, like 3.5-ish, 4.5.
17: They're just sitting there like, they're up 22 at halftime. We're good.
16: I had the Magic plus the points. They're up 24. I'm like, this is beautiful. Until it wasn't. That lead got swallowed up fast. They had a 24-point lead and lost by 14. It wasn't like they lost by a last-second bucket. They lost by 14 points.
17: I don't know how they come back today.
16: That's crazy, man.
17: I was asked yesterday, like, what's worse, to lose a close game or to lose a game like, you know, it's all about expectations, right? And, you know, Magic are up 24 at home in a closeout game to beat the number one seed. And you lose like that, I don't know how.
16: It's rough.
17: As bad as it gets, man.
16: Tough place to be. It was funny. Whoever was doing color of game six on Prime, it might have been Grant Hill. I'm not sure. But he was like, what do you do with this Orlando team going forward? Do you make a change here? I'm like, they got game seven. Like, see, the season isn't over yet, right? But it's just funny. He was already spitting like, oh, gosh, this team is, forget it. You know, it's just a funny thing right there. All right, we've got Bill Krakenberger, professional sports handicapper, Jeff Schwartz, 8-year NFL veteran. 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

0: 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Yeah, so the Orlando Magic. Jeff alluded to this team a couple of minutes ago. How do you regroup? Are you capable of regrouping for Game 7? Because you look at Game 6, they scored 19 points in the second half. What blows my mind the most is, look at the second quarter. Orlando outscored Detroit 35-12. They crushed Detroit in the second quarter. Had a nice halftime lead. They're up by 22. And then the second half began. And they could not buy a bucket to save their lives. It was unbelievable. The Orlando Magic in the second half, they shot 4-37 from the field. It's 11%. That's what they shot. How does that team rebound and just flush Game 6? I think the start to Game 7 is vital for them.
1: Yeah.
0: Because their confidence is shaken. They might be broken right now, but if they get off to a rough start, it's over. If they get off to a decent start, they win the first quarter, they win the first 6 minutes, something. Then they got a shot to keep it close and make it a fourth quarter game. If they get off to a bad start, I think it's curtains, man. I think the start is vital for them.
1: Okay, so if you had to guess how many minutes of real time, so that includes commercials and all this stuff, the Magic did not score. Have you seen this, Brian? Do you know this answer? I'm going to make you guess this, okay? How many minutes of real time did the Magic have in that game without scoring a basket?
2: Wow. Of real time.
1: Yeah, so that includes like, you know, TV timeouts and reviews.
2: Yeah,
1: and
2: something tells me you're going to tell me like a half hour or something crazy. Like, for you to say that.
1: Yeah, 45 minutes.
2: Oh, my God.
0: Yeah. That
1: doesn't include halftime. That just includes...
0: It's just the second half.
1: Just the second half. 45 minutes.
0: Maybe a timeout, yeah.
1: 45 minutes.
0: Crazy.
1: Brian, I do not believe that we're going to end up with a situation where they come out hot today. They came out hot in game one in Detroit. Game two, they did not. That made sense. They won game one. And then game five, Detroit came out and got them early. I've been playing these first quarter wagers. It's been really, really profitable for me. Basically taking the home team in game one, three, five, and seven. I mean, it's just five, six, seven, like whatever. Not every situation. I don't do it every time. But I just think the Magic are going to come out flat and the Pistons are going to come out fired up today. I mean, they basically had a win that they had to have. They're the back against the wall, going to be embarrassed, right? Once you lose to an eight seed. And they played really well in the second half of that game. I think they're going to come out today with a renewed energy. Will the Pistons are at home? I'm sure the crowd will be fired up today to see Game 7. And they basically get to avoid the embarrassment of losing to an 8-seed Magic, who people 2 weeks ago were like, their Magic fans are like, please, I don't want to watch them play the rest of the season. Please, no more. No more watching the Magic play. They beat the Hornets in the play-in game, and then all of a sudden they start playing well for parts of the series. But I just don't buy... I don't buy the Magic in this game. You had a chance at home to make history, right? To make history.
0: Yeah.
1: And you're up 24 points and you lost by double digits. I don't buy them today. I really don't.
2: Mm. Yeah.
1: Do you?
0: I mean, plus 8.5, I do. To win the game outright.
1: I'm not taking 8.5.
0: That's tough.
1: But yeah.
2: But you're not laying it either, though. You're just staying away from
1: it. I'm not doing either. I just have the first quarter, minus 2.5. That's it for the Pistons.
2: Okay. Yeah, what a collapse from the Magic in Game 6. Missed 23 straight shots and blew that 24-point lead when they could have closed out the series. I don't know if they're broken, though. But, I mean, Game 7 is a brand-new game. I still think they have a shot to win, to believe it or not. It's NBA. I mean, anything can happen here. All the momentum, though, definitely with the Pistons. And, you know, I got to tell you, I guess I'm an underdog guy, you know, my whole life. I have evolved a little bit. I can lay favorites, not so much in the NBA, but like college teams, I can lay some pretty big favorites, especially early in the season in college sports, both college football and college basketball. I just can't lay it in the NBA here. And if anything, I'd have to maybe lean to the dog with Brian a little bit, but I'm not betting it. But that's if forced, that's what I would play.
0: Yeah. Yeah. I can't believe how bad they were. I'm watching it and I'm like, they can't get out of this funk. They're beyond stuck in the mud.
1: Yeah.
0: I don't know what the next realm is. They were stuck in that. And they missed 27 of their final 28 field goal attempts. The only one they made was a Banchero dunk when the game was basically decided and the Pistons just didn't want to foul him. They're like, go ahead, just drive down the lane and dunk it. We don't want to foul you. That was the only field goal attempt they made. It was a dunk. That's it. They missed 27 of 28 shots. So I don't know where they regain their confidence and really just their swagger. You know, just this, you know what, screw it, F it. Let's just go down swinging if we're going down. Maybe they can find it because I look at the Pistons. It's weird how things can shift really fast. And you look at the Pistons, all of their warts have been on display in this series. And we look at Cade Cunningham is fantastic. Who's Robin? It's Tobias Harris. Okay. Jalen Duren is on a milk carton right now. Yeah. So, like, the Pistons are not this juggernaut one seed by any means.
1: Craig, I have a question for you, and maybe for Christian later. So, in these series, it feels like there's been no line adjustments. They just roll back the same number every game for home and away. Like, they made no. The Pistons have been 9.5 or 8.5 point favorites every home game in this series. They just roll it right back. Put it right back to where it was.
2: That is funny, isn't it? You see that.
1: Every one of these, like, of course, injury adjusted for some of them when the injuries happen. But for the most part, everyone's healthy.
2: Back and forth. Yeah.
1: They just roll the same number, and then they give them 4 points, and they go on the road, and it's now 3.5, or instead of 8.5 or 7.5. It just feels like they don't change the number at all. Like the game result from game to game has not mattered at all for the number.
2: And
1: like,
2: you would think it would. But think
1: about Cavs. They're 8.5 point favorites again. Run it back again. I've been really fascinated by this postseason so far when it comes to number, where they're just kind of rolling it back. They're like, all right, well, that's what it was last game. Let's do it again.
2: To be fair, you know, there's one sports book that puts up the line, and usually all the other books can't copy it. To be fair, that line actually on this Detroit game was 10.5. They put it up 10.5. It sat there for about 30 seconds, quickly went to 9.5, and then adjusted back down to the same 8.5. So they did try to put it up there at a higher number, and it was 10.5 for a minute and a half, and went right down to the 8.5. Like you said, though, it's the same number. The so-called sharp guys that sharpen the line put it right down to the same number that, you're right, it's teeter-tottering back and forth. But they tried. The bookmaker did try to put it a little bit higher. So, again, maybe that's the reason why I'm not taking the dog, too. Not taking anyone in a very efficient NBA market aside. More stick to the proposition bets or even a total here and there. Been playing some first quarter totals under. But as far as a side goes, though, no, I'll leave that to the general public.
0: You know, Crack, that's what happens on this show, too. Yeah. When the overnight line gets crushed, posted, Isaac Lohenkron to just crush his first hour update, minus 2,000.
2: All right.
0: Immediately, minus 4,000.
3: What a segue. What a segue. What are the lineup? What's the line in your segues? It's got to be similar.
0: Thank you, Ilo. I appreciate that. What's going on, buddy?
3: I mean, you're just alley-ooping to me through traffic, and all I have to do is just drop it in the basket. Much appreciated. What's not appreciated is what the fans are feeling right now in Boston after Game 7 of the first round of the NBA playoffs last night as the Philadelphia 76ers won at Boston 109-100, becoming just the 14th team in NBA history to rally from a 3-1 deficit. Boston's Jason Tatum did not play because of left knee stiffness. It'll be the Sixers visiting the New York Knicks in Game 1 of the Eastern Conference semifinals on Monday. Also on Saturday evening, it was the 125th running of the Kentucky Derby. Here was Larry Colmus with the finish on NBC.
4: They come to the last 16th of a mile. Denon Bourbon in front, both sending a huge long shot. Renegade and Golden Tempo are closing two. Here's Golden Tempo! Golden Tempo and Shereen Duvall make history in the Kentucky Derby over Renegade in a final time of 2:02.27 seconds.
3: Indeed, Cherie DeVoe becoming the first woman ever to train a Kentucky Derby champion. Baseball Saturday night, Angels over the Mets in 10 innings, 4-3. The Mets 11-22, the worst record in the majors. Finally, in game one of the NHL's Eastern Conference semifinals on Saturday night, the Carolina Hurricanes shut out the Philadelphia Flyers 3-0. But the bigger story, the debut of the beer skate. As the Hurricanes introduced an enormous beer mug in the shape of a hockey skate, complete with a transparent glass bottom in the shape of a skate blade, the beer skate has become a phenomenon on social media and in the hockey world since yesterday. Back to you guys.
0: The beer skate, huh?
3: What's the beer skate.
0: Yeah, what does that look like? What are we
1: like
0: doing?
1: Like a legit skate with the Hurricanes logo on it that they fill with beer.
0: Oh, that's kind of cool.
1: You need that.
0: You keep it as a little memento, huh? Kind of like you go to a baseball game, you get the mini helmet with ice cream, sort of like that idea,
1: same
0: thing. Roughly.
1: Yeah, same idea. So okay. One has beer in it, one has ice cream.
0: Yeah. That's kind of cool. Yeah, I like that. Sign me up for that. I just don't drink beer. I'll be like, can you put ice cream in that skate?
3: The kale smoothie skate.
0: Yeah. That's right.
1: You need to drink beer if you're an opponent of the Hurricanes because no one scores on Carolina. Jeez, it is freaking brutal to score on the Hurricanes right in the first five games of their playoffs so far.
0: 3-0 last night, man. Another
1: suffocating.
0: Shutout. Yeah, crazy. How about the Kentucky Derby? You guys get down anything? Crack? You anything good for you with the result of the Kentucky Derby?
2: I bet less than $100.
0: Oh wow,
2: I had. On my podcast from years ago is the syndicate team known as the Matisse Brothers. Very, very sharp horse racing group out of Saratoga. And I'll bet whatever he says because he's been on my podcast multiple times. I've actually had the guy that called the Derby, Larry Comas, on my podcast also.
0: That's cool, yeah.
2: And this is his 16th in a row, I think. He did a great job there just letting it come to the end and just a great job of calling the Derby. So congratulations to Larry. And going back to the Matisse brothers, two really sharp guys out of Saratoga. They've been all around the country, and they actually got me thrown out of a racetrack. Not physically thrown out, betting wise. That's how good these guys
0: were. Wow, you're winning. You're killing it that
2: much.
0: Yeah,
2: they got me thrown out of a racetrack. And
0: wasn't how do they do it, by the way, Crack? Is it just like, in my head, it's like, get out of here. Don't come back. You know, but it's a lot nicer.
2: Not a lot to
1: bet. Is there an umpire that just walks out and just like, you're out of here?
0: Yeah.
1: Throws you out?
2: I've been thrown out of Delaware Park.
0: They should do the whole, the arm wave, like, you're out of here. Yeah, they should absolutely.
3: They send a horse over there to give you the news. They tell you the horse threats. It tells you to get out.
2: I've been escorted out of a race, actually a racetrack like that, not for betting horses, but Delaware Park when they first had the parlay cards. So there was parlay cards over only at Delaware Park, and it's real simple. I'll tell you my method. It doesn't take the amazing Kreskin to come up with something like this. I was just betting based on the card coming out on Wednesday night. I was betting on Sunday, four-team and three-team NFL parlays. Three-team NFL parlay is probably the better mathematical. It definitely is. So I was betting them, but I was betting the antiquated lines. In other words, if the Patriots were 7.5-point favorite, I was betting them now game time when it was 6.5. I was betting the underdog on the parlay carding and putting it with other ones. And the first 5 weeks, it was okay. Week six is when I hit everything. So there was like five games all around key numbers, hit them all, and recouped my losses from the first 5 weeks times about five. Mm. And they escorted me to the door. Escorted me to the door at security.
0: And they were like, sir, we will not have winning in this establishment.
2: Yeah, we will not have winning in this. Exactly. Yeah. So anyway, that's what happened to me there. As far as the racetrack goes, I'm sure we're going to talk a little bit more about the Derby here when we come back from break.
1: We don't have time for this today, I don't think, but that story this week that broke about the syndicates that are basically going to tracks and putting down so much money that the lines are moving crazy and average people can't make money anymore, really fascinating because it seems like people in the racing industry are really fed up with the way this is going.
0: Yeah.
1: I'm curious if we're going to have any adjustments to the way that sports books, racetrack books take money and hand process it because it feels like you know, sort of like in the prediction market where if you have inside information, and they're not having inside information per se, but you can sway the market pretty, pretty fast. And it feels like that's what's happening here. And I'm curious if any changes get made.
0: I'll bring that up at the top of the hour because that's a good topic. And I know you got thoughts on that, Crack. So we'll bring that up to start the next hour for sure. We've got Bill Krakenberger, professional sports handicapper, Jeff Schwartz, 8-year NFL veteran. I'm Brian Noe. 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We'll be joined at the hip, you know, one way or the other here. We'll roll out the platter for you. 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
3: Let's go to Interleague today. 10:40 a.m. game, East Coast, West Coast time here. So right when we get off air a little while after. Tampa Bay. Tampa Bay minus 125 over San Fran. what happened? Don't tell me you were going with Tampa, Jeff.
4: No, Giants stink.
2: He just laughed because his Giants are terrible.
4: I bet against them every game. They can't, they can't score. I mean, yesterday it was so bad that they hit the catwalk in St. Pete and got two people ejected because the umpires didn't overturn the call. It's we got one run yesterday, though. It was better than zero the day before.
3: All right. Well, let's put Tampa Bay in my part.
4: Please, fade the Giants. It's the best bet you can ever make. Just take the Giants out of their misery. I have the Giants to have the worst record in baseball, 65-1. I got a good chance, I think. I mean, like, the Mets are going to get better because they have better players. The Giants just stink. Absolutely stink.
2: Yeah.
4: Okay, Brian, give me the under in Game 7 hockey today between the Canadiens and the Lightnings. The Lightnings. Here are the results of the last five games. 3-2, 3-2, 3-2, 1-0. They played four overtime games. It has been a fantastic series, a grinder of a series. There are games you're like, oh, Tampa played better. Nope, Montreal wins, vice versa. I think today will be the same. Game 7 under. Give it to me here. I'm running back the blocks parlay for tonight. different topic for different day, maybe, Brian. But give me the under here in Game 7, Tampa and Montreal.
2: I like what you guys have done so far. And, you know, I do like the Magic plus the points today, plus 8.5. But I'd be lying to you if I said it wasn't a little bit risky. It's definitely risky, right? They could come out and just be broken. So I am going to add the game tomorrow night. I'm going to go with Karl Anthony Towns. Give me over 3.5 assists. Yeah. He loves passing the ball now. He's like Magic Johnson in a big body. He's passing it at will. And so I've been cleaning up on these overs here, and it's just minus $1.50. It's not outrageous to go over 3.5. He's going to look to do the same thing against the Sixers. He's going to be passing the ball early and often, so I like him to go over 3.5. So if you parlay these three selections together, it's plus 500.
4: Yeah.
2: 5-1, right on the nose.
4: Well, you can also adjust mine to 5.5 for the under. They moved it just to 5 last couple of minutes, but it's up to you, Brian, how you like to play that. But 5.5 is minus 175. I think I'm sure everyone is hitting the under in this matchup. So
2: interesting.
4: Worth noting there. It moved to 5 plus 100 last couple of minutes.
2: Okay. What do you want? You want want the 5.5?
4: I think 5.5 would sound a little better to parlay. Protect ourselves a little bit here.
2: All right, let's go. I'm going on the fly, 5.5. Let's go under. All right, we're at plus 371.
4: Yeah, better.
2: This is almost 4-1. You feel better about that. Okay. All right, coming up next, how to ruin your day off of a win. 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
13: In Game 7 of the NBA playoffs on Saturday night, the Philadelphia 76ers won at Boston 109-100, completing a rally from a 3-1 deficit. Joel Embiid, 34 points, 12 rebounds, 6 assists. Tyrese Maxey, 30 points, 11 rebounds, 7 assists. Boston's Jason Tatum did not play because of left knee stiffness. It'll be the Sixers at the Knicks on Monday in Game 1 of the Eastern Conference semifinals. In Game 1 of the NHL's Eastern Conference semifinals Saturday night, the Carolina Hurricanes defeated the Philadelphia Flyers 3-0. Golden Tempo rallied from last place to first place to win the 152nd running of the Kentucky Derby on Saturday, making trainer Cherie DeVoe the first woman to train a Kentucky Derby champion. Baseball Saturday night, Angels over the Mets in 10 innings, 4-3. The Mets 11-22, the worst record in the majors. I'm Isaac Lohengrin.
11: 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Yeah, yeah. We're breaking down the sports weekend.
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12: Oh, what is going on? Happy Sunday to you. Hope all is fantastic. How about we get back to the Kentucky Derby here, huh? You guys have some thoughts on pari-mutuel betting, which is horrible. It's a terrible thing. It's the devil of betting right there is basically what it is. But first things first, shout out. Cherie DeVoe, first female trainer to win the Kentucky Derby. Awesome job. Golden Tempo beats Renegade by a neck. And you had brothers as the jockeys. That was an amazing story, too. So Jose Ortiz, jockey for Golden Tempo, he wins by a neck against his brother, Irad Ortiz, who was on Renegade. Golden Tempo comes from dead last all the way to the front. Exciting race for sure. And what Jeff was talking about last hour, it's this pari-mutuel betting. And so basically, if you're betting horse racing, you're betting against other horse racing bettors. So there are these syndicate groups who will bet big at the last second. And so if you're on the winning horse, it shrinks your payout because you get a portion of the overall pie of that winning horse. And so, Crack, you sent this to us. You look at Golden Tempo, you were betting at 12-1 in the gate, and it pays 5-1.
14: Oh, no, that wasn't the Derby. The one I sent you wasn't.
12: Oh, that was a different one.
15: Same idea, though.
12: You can bet a horse at 12-1 and then go to the payout window like, all right, 12-1, let's go. And they're like, actually, it's 5-1. And you're like, what? I get 5-1 instead of 12-1? That's a huge difference. So, yeah. So, you actually can ruin your day by winning because of this pari-mutuel betting.
15: What's happening is people are coming in at the last second and wagering on horses at a big dollar amount. And it happens so fast before the race that the odds get lowered, right? Because again, you're betting in a pool essentially, not against like a sports book, right? So that's why, to Brian's point, like you can come in and like you bet someone 12-1, you know, every now and then maybe it goes to like 11-1, but then you realize as the horses get into the gate, that and part of this article, Crack, that I read was that, you know, these race books are letting these syndicate groups. They're cutting them a deal, right? Like they're letting them wager last second. Yes. They're giving privileges that us, the three of us don't have when we go to the racetrack. And do you think, Crack, this will be a problem moving forward in the industry?
14: Well, this was the 10th race at Churchill, which was televised. Now this is on a national level. So a lot of people got to see this.
12: Wow.
14: This was literally the opening odds on this horse was 30-1 in the morning line. And it's number 8 horse. The winner dropped from 12-1 to 5-1 after the gates opened. Even the exacta, 8-5, dropped from 259 down to 108 after the gates opened. This is exactly that. This is a syndicate betting that's allowed through CAWs at the racetracks. The racetracks are allowing this. And now that it was put out there at this level for people seeing it on a national stage, hopefully, though, listen, so many people, including those Matisse brothers that were pros for many years, decades and decades, they have stopped betting. They have stopped betting horses.
12: Wow,
14: and the reason why is because of the CAWs. You know, there's a great tweet here. I don't know the person. Larry Brinton said, everyone has been looking for a race to investigate. Here you go. The entire race from the odds drop to the late money from the CAWs to the fact this horse won by 5 lengths needs intense scrutiny. The whole thing stinks and is going to be the death of the sport. Yeah. This is happening all over from coast to coast at the big tracks, you know, Gulfstream and Del Mar. It's ruining the sport for people. It's ruining the betting part. And, you know, the tracks are, let's just face it, tracks are kind of in on it here. They're allowing it to happen.
12: Yeah.
14: So it really is the illustrations that are all over Twitter and the internet about this. This is embarrassing for the horse game. It really is that this can happen, especially on a national stage here, where now, if this doesn't resolve or if this doesn't show people and regulators and even government officials what's going on, and this is more than inside information, then nothing ever will. And the racing, horse racing is gone as we always knew it.
15: So are they're not like in on a fix, right? It's just that they have inside information, maybe.
14: These are computer automated wagering that these guys have a system and a program, and they have more information than the general public, and they manipulate the odds. They can literally manipulation of odds is an amazing thing too. So you can keep money in the field and keep the public which does, you know, most of the betting, thinking the odds are a certain price or a certain payout. And the real money will come in, and they're allowing this at the last minute, the last tick of the bell. And I even say that, and me saying that, this almost makes me believe that there was an old term called beating the bell. Some of the old timers may know about this. What that meant is you have a guy at the window that's just at the window, and you have someone at the door of the racetrack looking out on the track, and the bell that goes off that's when wagering is off. But what happens is there's a couple seconds or a second or two when the gate opens, then the bell rings. Well, the person that's at the window would shout to the guy, he's actually looking at the race itself, and the person at the window, he would yell to him, four horse, because the four horse got out first, and they would punch the four horse, you know, 1,000 to win or something like that. They would have that second or two. It was called beating the bell. A lot of the racetracks did this, especially trotter tracks, over the years. This is going back to the 70s and 80s. I know groups that would travel the country because they knew the bell was such a delay, so they beat the bell. This is probably worse than beat the bell. So seeing this go on, and I really hope something changes, but something tells me it won't.
15: Wow.
12: Well, that's the thing, man. Like, if you're betting sports, right, like, you know, you're betting against the sports book. So we'll use an example, Magic Pistons. If you bet the Magic to win the game today, the line right now at BetMGM is plus 260. So if you put down, let's just say you put down $100 and you win $260.
14: Right.
12: That's the way it is. It's set in stone. You locked your bet in. Nothing can fluctuate. Yeah. That's what it is. And if you're used to that and you go to the horse racing track, and let's say it's the same thing, I'm going to bet a horse, you know, 2.5 to 1, right? And all of a sudden you go to the window and they're like, yeah, it's actually like even money. You're like, what? You just can't, and they're like the Magic thing. If someone said, you know, the Magic pull off this upset, they rally, they win Game 7 after a Game 6 meltdown. And you're like, all right, $260, let's go. And they're like, actually, there was a CAW. They bet big on the Magic, so you only win $115. Yeah. You'd be like, this sucks. What do you mean? That's what's happening in horse racing.
3: I think I have a practical example from the Derby itself. One of the horses that I had keyed in on that I was like looking to put some money on was So Happy. It was the 59-year-old jockey ahead of it on him, Mike Smith. Yeah, fantastic guy. But like, for most of the day, he was 15-1. And to Brian's point, I was about ready to go play some money on him. And like, I looked up and suddenly, I think at one point he was down as low as 5-1.
14: He was.
3: That quick. And like, I'd had an early bet on him at 15-1, but like, then it's just 5-1. And I'm like, all right, well, it's a show bet. It wasn't going to pay me much to begin with. But like, I've lost. Two-thirds of the return I would have gotten.
12: Yeah,
14: and you have a point there. It's such a big scale, Churchill Day here, Kentucky Derby Day, Run for the Roses. I'm surprised so much money has to go into these pools to change those odds so drastically like that. I didn't notice that. I noticed he was 5-1. I'm a Mike Smith fan. I've been around Mike Smith before. Met him at Saratoga multiple times, had photos with him. Great guy. I did notice his odds go down. So I said, wow, I said to myself, wow, there's a lot of money on this horse. I'm not saying it was a CAW there, but, this is something that really needs to change to bring the fans back. The volume is still there. So the horse racetrack is still making their money, but it needs to be investigated more. And it seems like these people that are running these CAWs, they have all their ducks in order, it seems like, to back them and to, make sure, just ignore what's going on. But being on such a grand stage like yesterday, I do hope something happens here. I was happy, though, that, it seems like we're overshadowing here. Golden Tempo, Sherry DeVoe, the first female trainer to win. Oh, my God. I was so happy watching her. I've seen some overhead shots of the Derby now. This horse came from last to first.
12: Great. I love that overhead shot. That was
14: the overhead shot was unbelievable. Larry Cohen was calling it. And just to, if there's some shots of, there's a camera on Sherry just watching her the whole time and her and her family. And boy, I tell you what, yeah. If that doesn't give you goosebumps, nothing will. It was really exciting to see her win this. Her family goes back rich in the horse racing game. And her dad was, I just seen one of the Matisse brothers said her dad was a harness race guy. And just really, really happy to see this. And it's really good for the sport. And I hope this horse does well and maybe gets through there to the Triple Crown, which is, I've only seen a couple of them in my lifetime. And if anyone wants to see anything that will give you goosebumps, just watch Secretariat's Triple Crown, especially winning the Belmont by 30-something lengths. That was, I watch that every year, the turn for home. I watch everything about it. Love Secretariat, big red, beautiful horse. Great, great, great time here. Great time of the year for horses.
3: To chime in again real quick, since I like horse racing so much, I think that's the next thing that needs to change for horse racing. 2 weeks turnaround from the Derby to the Preakness. The horses right. Just can't run in it. They're just yeah.
12: They're supposed to lengthen it this year, right? I think that's
3: so.
12: What's
3: not this year, but they've talked about it, and now Churchill Downs itself actually acquired the rights to the Preakness race at Plimco. So, like, I think the plan is moving forward that they would move that back to 3 weeks, which is a lot more ideal to horse health, and then you move the Belmont back an extra week, so it's still 3 weeks between that, and that's a lot more. But the reason you see so few Triple Crowns because a lot of horses just skip the Preakness. Even right. afterwards, they wouldn't commit Golden Tempo to the Preakness. They have to see how the horse is feeling.
14: Sure. Sure.
12: I like, Jeff, you just sent us a text here in the chat. Where Sherry DeVoe is with the winning horse.
15: This morning, it's
12: awesome. Yeah, Golden Tempo is like, there's something on your hand that tastes good. He's just trying to lick her hand. I love it. It's fantastic. Is there sugar on your hand? What's going on here, man? That tastes good. Yeah.
15: I was explaining to my wife yesterday, because what we do is we put the Derby on. I let the kids pick a horse. I didn't put any money on it this year. Normally I put $5 on their horse, and if they win, I take them to Dairy Queen or whatever they want to get some ice cream or something. Yeah. But we didn't do it. My daughter picked 7, who was leading most of the race. Just like
14: yes.
15: I like 7.
14: Yeah, the Japanese horse. Yeah.
15: Yeah, she just picked a 7, and she's like, "Oh my god, my horse is winning!" I go, "I mean." It's a long race, babe. It's a long race.
14: Turning no one's for home, kicked, though.
15: I'm like, no one's kicked yet. Like, just, she was so sad. I'm like, okay, but.
12: Oh, no.
15: She was sad. It was funny.
12: Yeah.
15: But I was explaining to my
12: kids
15: and my
12: wife. You're like,
15: welcome
12: to betting. Welcome to betting. Yeah.
15: That too. But after I hit that blocks parlay, I had nothing to complain about. They we're saving that for you, Crack, in a few minutes, just so you get really angry with me.
12: Oh, yeah.
15: We are, I'm telling you, she's like, what does it like? Oh, what does it mean for who gets paid out and what does it matter? I'm like, it matters. Everyone makes money when a horse wins because the stud fees and everything. I was just trying to explain it to her. Like, it's more than just the win itself, right? It's everything that comes with winning the Derby, the fame, the acclaim, the next races, and the stud fees, right? Like, now you get to have a horse now you have a stable that says I won the Kentucky Derby, right? It's like all these things that, are so much bigger than just the race. It's fun to see that, that what it means to everyone involved to have that opportunity to say you won the Derby now.
3: Yeah, and also we put a lot of emphasis on the Triple Crown, but after this, you can keep the Breeders' Cups all ages. That pays out, I think, close to a million at this point. And there's
12: Toga.
3: So many grade one races that are going to pay out at least six.
15: What does a jockey get for this? 10%?
14: 300,000. Yesterday he made 3 million to the winning horse, 300,000 to so
15: 10%,
14: the winning jockey.
15: Wow.
12: Not bad. Yeah, pretty good payday there.
15: Good 2 minutes and 30 seconds.
12: That'll work out just fine. Yeah.
3: Really enjoyed the brothers shaking hands right at the end.
12: That was cool.
14: It's unbelievable, these guys.
15: I've only been to one track. I went last year to the Belmont for work. And like when you see it in person, it's such a different experience.
12: Oh, yeah.
15: Because they're so much faster than you think in person. You're like, what is, and then like the power, it's really like the power, right? Like the power, the one horsepower that they run with. It's just like, it's awesome to watch in person.
14: Yeah, Jeff, you went to Saratoga though, right?
15: Last year for the Belmont.
14: It was relocated, but while Belmont's going over, there's some construction there.
15: Yeah.
14: Saratoga is, you're talking about one of the premier tracks and one of the oldest tracks ever.
15: Or as old as can be.
14: Yeah. Still, it's a wooden racetrack. I've been there about 20 different times, especially when I lived back east. It's just so much history behind Saratoga. The Whitneys, the Barrymores, the Krakenbergers. It's like one of the really cool. You get to just go downtown Saratoga and, you know, get a cup of coffee there and you're hanging out with the jockeys. It's such a little small town. You know, literally you're hanging out with the jockeys and trainers at nighttime for dinner. Everyone goes to the same places. There's not a lot of choice there to go. And it's one of the busiest racetracks. Of course, leading up to the big Travers race at the end of August. Yeah. Great place to go. Love Saratoga. Love Del Mar. But as far as betting goes, I already know that the takeout is, you know, 20-25%. So I wasn't betting anyway that much money. It's not serious. You can't bet any serious money on horse racing. You will get absolutely destroyed. Now with these CAWs in the mix, boy, it's over. It's over.
12: It's funny, man. So I did radio in Albany, New York for like 2.5 years.
14: 30 and minutes so from there, right?
12: Yeah. What's that, Craig?
14: 30 minutes from Saratoga.
12: Take the north way right up to the track. Yeah. But I sat in my boss at the Times office for the first time, Bob Ausfeld. He's no longer with us, but great guy. Straight out of Goodfellas. And I sit down in his office for the first time, and he's got this gigantic backdrop. And he's got all this horse racing stuff, right? Like he's got these jockey bobbleheads and these horses. And I'm like, what is all this stuff? And he's like, oh, you don't know about Saratoga? I'm like, what's Saratoga? Oh, it's wow. Like, man, you got a lot to learn, kid. It's a whole thing, man. It's like embedded in the culture over there. It's really cool. I thought of you yesterday though, Crack, with Great White, the horse that freaked out right before the Derby started.
14: Yeah,
12: you are a fan of the Great White song, Once Bitten, Twice Shy. You know, I didn't know that.
14: Yes. The guitar player there, I actually gave him a ride back and literally played a golf, a pool tournament and actually gave him a ride to the Stone Pony in Asbury Park from Atlantic Highlands about 30 years ago. Yeah, that was a, not only that though, the Great White Band, and Mark's his name, Mark Kendall is the guitar player. Shout out to him. But also, Great White, one of my favorite movies, Jaws. I will throw just a peanut on there just to have, and I got my money back. I did. I actually bet a little peanut on just based on the name and him being such a big horse, 17 and a half hands, giant horse. And when he fell at the end, you know, he rose up on his back two legs. I mean, the biggest horse in the race.
12: Thank goodness, and right? Yeah,
14: He could have crushed the jockey. So
12: yeah,
14: but the jockey was devastated that horse.
12: Oh, my next thought right after that, though, Crack, was thank goodness everybody's okay. Horse, jockey, everybody's all right. The next thing I thought of was the money. Think about all the money, the owner buying the horse, all the training, and he just, whatever. He had a moment, and he freaked out, and he's scratched. He's not in the race.
14: Scratched the horse.
15: Yeah. I saw this morning that the horse is fine. It was out of the stable and moving around. But still, like that was like, you're like, oh, boy, here we go. They don't want to see this.
14: Scratch. So they scratched the horse just to be, you know, to have some precaution and just. There is a lot more eyeballs on the horse race game about horses because there was so many that were, you know, getting hurt and being forced to race and You know, it's actually really humane. And trust me, these horses, they are born and bred to race. They love racing. They don't want to be back in the barn, in the stable. Right. They want to be out there on the racetrack. They want to be racing. So they want to be running. Maybe not so much with getting hit with a whip and stuff.
12: Right, right.
14: If you noticed yesterday.
12: Yeah, he was like.
14: The jockey was showing him the whip.
12: Yeah, that's right.
14: So if the jockey shows the whip to the horse and the horse sees that out of the side of his eyes, thinking he's going to maybe get hit, he actually will you know, you usually you'll train him just to see the whip and run without getting actually hit, which is a bad thing. It's a bad thing. But
15: you only get what, five whips in a race?
14: I don't know. What do you mean? You're only allowed to whip the horse five times?
12: I didn't know that.
14: Yeah. I didn't even know that.
12: So it's like pickoffs in baseball now. We're limiting pickoffs and whips.
15: Yeah. I think you're only allowed to six times during a race. That's what it is.
12: No kidding. Wow. Never knew that.
14: Wow. I wish I would have told my old man that back in the 70s. Dad, you can't hit the whip.
15: Because last year, five whips a year, Dad.
12: Come on, settle down. Yeah.
15: Because last year.
12: We're only in May right now. Goodness.
15: This is why I remember. Last year, a jockey was fined $62,000 because he had eight strikes in the Derby last year.
14: Wow. Okay. Yeah.
12: Interesting.
15: So they're only allowed six. Okay.
3: By the way, Bill, to your point about loving the racing, one of my favorite things, look this up sometime on like YouTube or TikTok. There's a whole compilation of horses out there that are retired racehorses, and people who have them in the stables will play the call to the post.
15: Oh, it's the best.
3: Trumpets, and they,
15: it's the funniest
3: they
15: videos.
3: Awake. They bolt to straight attention as soon as they hear that.
15: Crack.
14: Really?
15: It is. Oh, crack. It is the best. I have tons of these videos saved. I show my wife all the time. They're just eating their hay in that little stable.
3: Yeah.
15: Uh-huh. And they play like the call, and they bug out. They look up. They're like, oh, some start running like to like.
14: Oh, that's so cool.
15: It's very funny.
14: Cool? I've never seen one. That's great.
15: I'll find one for you.
12: Yeah.
14: Thanks.
12: All right, we got Bill Krakenberger, professional sports handicapper, Jeff Schwartz, 8-year NFL veteran. I'm Brian Noe. 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
3: This is in German. Do not buy unless you speak German. As you can tell from this review, I speak English. I'm not German.
2: Because we won the war.
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0: he claiming Mr. Rogers had something to do with 9/11?
1: I think he's not claiming it. 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
2: We'll go on a journey of self-discovery.
0: Night of the Comet is one of the greatest movies. 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
1: no, it's not, but...
0: I immediately back off this.
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0: Why should the pros who get, at least they get paid for, I want to do this for free. Like, my opinion on, what was that band that I really got out in front of?
1: The New Radicals.
0: The New Radicals. Yeah, I was like, I think this guy's like the next Stevie Wonder.
3: But mostly, it'll be a bunch of nonsense like this.
0: Yeah, use Bing. Let me Bing it.
1: Yeah, I'm going to Bing this.
0: Bing? 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
0: All right, we welcome in our good friend Christian Cipollini, Senior Trading Manager at BetMGM. Good morning to you, Christian. Okay, if a little two-part question. I hate when these weasel hosts ask two-part questions. I'm going to ask you one. So just bring us up to speed with the first round almost over. What's been good and bad for you at BetMGM in terms of results? And then also spin it forward to today. Anything in a pair of game sevens that you need?
3: Yeah, I mean, that's not too bad of a question. We can handle this one. It's been an okay first round. I will start with that last night was not a good outcome for the book, actually. And we had a player who ended up with a $100,000 bet on the 76ers to win the series. That was at 12-1. So that was a very nice payout for that player. So obviously we took a bit of a lick on that series. And then with that, the Lakers advancing is another one that wasn't something the book was looking for. The Lakers are far and away our biggest liability. The 76ers are actually right after that is another big liability. So there was a couple series that were okay. The Nuggets losing after a couple of Timberwolves went down, that one ended up being okay. But when I look to the future and what's coming, for one, from our futures book, is pretty scary to look at right now. Only the Thunder and the Cavaliers are winners on our future book. The Knicks are a small loser, right around break even, but every other team after that, the book has pretty big liability on. So we're down to just a few teams that we're rooting for. So yeah, looking at today's game sevens, the book's going to be rooting for both dogs, but because of the fact that we only have the Cavaliers as one of our live teams, we're probably actually going to end up rooting for the Cavs, even though we might take a loss on this game seven. It's probably better for us to keep them going into a few more rounds so that we can have one of our winning teams there. But yeah, from this specific game, these game sevens, both around 8-point favorites, where we're going to take a lot more money on the favorites in these cases. So we'll be rooting for the dog in that sense. But yeah, like I said, Cavaliers are the team that we're rooting for.
4: We've seen a majority of these NBA games in round one basically end up at the same number for all games, home and away, right? Like 8.5, 7.5, 9.5. They sort of end up there. Are you surprised that sort of for the maneuvering that people do, that sort of ends up being the same number every game?
3: Yeah, I mean, that's just how it shakes out. And basketball can be really weird and finicky at times where, sometimes if a team is just hot shooting threes, the game can get away from them. And then there's also always the fouling at the end that kind of can lead to the spreads getting where they are. So, if the Pistons are up by 5-6 points, there's going to be fouling at the end that's going to maybe get us to that 8 where we're sitting. So it's just kind of the way the math works out. And it is a little bit interesting, though, to be at game seven. And then have these kind of big favorites in a game seven where we've watched 6 straight games to kind of determine that these two teams are up a bit even, but yet still we're getting these numbers. And it really is just the way that basketball kind of ends up.
5: Hey, Christian, I'm wondering, but MGM doesn't do this like some other sites. And some other sites will put up, as soon as someone wins a big parlay or something, they'll put up the tickets or something. Something like that, though, someone winning $1.2 million on $100,000 bet,
3: yeah.
5: You would think that would be a great, thing for all social media or something. That's pretty cool that someone won that kind of money. You wonder what that mentality is of that person that won that type of money, though. Does he put it right back in play, or do you actually hope he puts it right back in play, or you guys don't mind him cashing out and maybe staying away for a while?
3: Yeah, I mean, it all depends on the player and what's going on. I mean, obviously, usually we'd like them to hang around and keep betting with
5: sure.
3: us. It's, usually how it goes.
5: right.
3: But, if you after a big win like that, I guess maybe we don't want to see him for a bit.
5: right. That's what I was thinking. All right.
0: How about, I get it from a future standpoint, you need the Cavs to win today. I guess ideally it would probably be Cavs win but don't cover. Right. Is there anything that would be ideal for you in the other game, the Magic Pistons game?
3: Yeah, probably a similar line. If the if both these favorites don't cover, that probably will end up being an okay outcome. That Magic Pistons series, when I look at that futures from the series perspective, It's a little bit back and forth just because of the way that it's kind of gone. Magic getting a lead and then the Pistons coming back here. So, yeah, if they both wouldn't cover, that's probably our best bet, especially with an eight-point line, even though last night's game was an eight-point line and the dog ended up winning. You know, on paper, that seems like it'll be pretty difficult to get one or two of these two dogs to win. So just covering will be okay.
4: Looking towards a little NHL hockey here, game seven tonight. Yep. The Oilers get eliminated, which I'm sure was good for the book. How the playoffs fared so far? A lot of close games, man. A lot of good action. It's been a good hockey postseason so far.
3: Yeah, it really has. And another game seven today, which should be a good one. Our futures book from the NHL is a much better looking book than the NBA one is. As you mentioned, the Oilers were one of our biggest liabilities sitting out there from the beginning. They were a team that was just kind of writing bets right from the beginning of the season all the way through. But yeah, they had a kind of a mixed season. So, you know, when we were ended, we probably wanted them to go over another round or two just because it's maybe a little bit more entertaining with McDavid there, but I'm happy to get the liability off. And the rest of the book looks pretty good. Every single season, basically that I can remember, that the Hurricanes and the Lightning have always been one of the favorites to come out of the East. And we really rarely write bets on those teams for whatever reason it may be. So the Hurricanes and the Lightning are two really good teams for us from a futures perspective, especially the way that the Hurricanes have looked lately. So in this game coming up, we probably would want the Canadians. That's just the way the betting is going to go. That will probably take more Lightning money. But a similar thing that I kind of mentioned with the Cavs, we do have Canadians liability from a futures book. So we might be okay at eating a loss in this game seven. Just to keep the Lightning going, as they are one of our best remaining outcomes on a future standpoint.
5: Christian, how was the Derby? I didn't actually look over at BetMGM at the odds or anything like the matchups or any kind of props you had. How was the Derby for you guys? Or do you just work on volume there? Or I'm sure you had some kind of other bets and that people were able to wager on. How'd you guys do?
3: Yeah, so unfortunately, I can't comment too much on the Derby because that comes from a third-party provider from us. You know, it all depends on the regulations going through a state.
5: Oh, okay.
3: So, I actually don't end up having any visibility to what ended up happening. I'd imagine a 22-1 shot winning, though, is probably end up pretty good from the odds-making standpoint. Sure. But unfortunately, can't comment too much.
5: Okay. No problem.
0: How about Dealer's Choice? What would you like to comment on, Christian? It could be anything. Could be rock and roll music. Could be any basketball-related thing today. One comment, a little parting shot to walk us off. What do you have off the top of your head?
3: Oh, man, I came out with my good one already on the $100K to win $1.2 million.
5: But maybe a personal standpoint, though. Maybe something personal.
0: Yeah, right. Just like, you know, bagels suck. Just a hot take. Just something off the top of your head here, Christian.
3: Well, personally, I'm a 76ers fan, so while professionally I didn't love that outcome, personally, love that outcome. It's the first time to watch the 76ers win a big game. They come up short every single time, so I was very happy to see that outcome, and I'll be personally excited for this Sixers-Knicks series. But I do think this will be a really good series regardless. I think we'll get a lot of action. I think there'll be a lot of fun coming out of it.
5: Nice.
0: Very cool. Great stuff. All right, Christian, you have a good day, man. We'll catch you soon. Appreciate your time.
3: Three game sevens. Good luck, everybody.
0: Yeah, a lot of fun. Absolutely. That's cool. He's fired up as a Sixers fan right there. You know, Embiid doing his thing. He had a monster game. Maxey was huge. Edgecombe, very good game as a rookie. Bombing five threes. So, yeah, good. Happy for Christian as far as that goes. It's funny where he's like, professionally, not good. Personally, great. I love how he's, conflicted every now and then. We're not conflicted when it comes to listening to the dulcet tones of one Isaac Lowenkron, who's got another award-winning update for us right now. Ilo, what's going on, buddy?
2: When you said that, my voice automatically went from this to this.
0: There you go. Barry White that thing up.
2: Dulcet, that's right. Well, we're going to have the dulcet tones of the two best words in sports. In our estimation, Game 7, two of them coming up today. First up, the Detroit Pistons host the Orlando Magic at 3:30 Eastern. Then at 7:30 Eastern, Game 7 from Cleveland between the Raptors and the Cavaliers. On Saturday night, the Philadelphia 76ers indeed won at Boston to their Game 7, 109-100, completing a rally from a 3-1 deficit. They're just the 14th team in NBA history to do so. Boston, of course, without Jason Tatum. Late scratch on Saturday because of left knee stiffness. It'll be the Sixers visiting the New York Knicks in Game 1 of the Eastern Conference semifinals on Monday. In Game 1 of the NHL's Eastern Conference semifinals on Saturday night, the Carolina Hurricanes shut out the Philadelphia Flyers 3-0. Also Saturday, Golden Tempo won the 152nd running of the Kentucky Derby. That made trainer Cherie DeVoe the first woman to train a Kentucky Derby champion. Baseball Saturday night, Angels over the Mets in 10 innings, 4-3. The Mets now 11-22, the worst record in the major leagues. Finally, guys, back to the Sixers Game 7 win over the Celtics last night. Philadelphia victories continued even after the final buzzer sounded, as Sixers fans crashed the NBC Sports Boston postgame show while it was being televised live from the TD Garden concourse. You're going to hear the Sixer fans chanting, "We want Boston!" drowning out the panel on the air, which could only muster a "you are ugly" retort by analyst Brian Scalabrini. Listen.
6: Philadelphia, they came out and balled out tonight. Celtics had one lead in this game. It was in the second quarter, and they hit a three to go up 37-36, but Philadelphia was taking control, taking the series. They win this game 7, 109. Presented by Zenni Optical, official eyewear of the Boston Celtics. We'll take a quick break back right after this.
2: So Philadelphia prevailing over Boston even after the game. Back to you guys.
7: That's awesome. The White Mamba is hilarious, man.
4: He's awesome.
7: A fantastic job, no doubt. By the way, Crack, do you realize our guy Schwartz Syndicate over here, he wipes his nose, he blows his nose on $100 bills after this blocks parlay he just hit? He's loaded with cash.
4: So here's my theory. I'll do this last year, too. So in NHL closeout games, right, like 3-2, you know, 3-3, like when the series is tied, they're going to just dive in front of pucks like crazy. It's all, they just, all the defensemen dive in front of pucks. Mm-hmm. So all I did was I took the top defensemen who have the most shift time and the, for one guy for every, really I took two for Montreal, I think, but I took one guy for each team that was playing a couple nights. There were six games, six teams playing, three games. They're all, I mean, every game was 3-2 in the series. I just took the guy with the defenseman has the most shift time and took him over two blocks. And they all hit over two blocks. Now, I did get lucky. One of them hit in overtime. But a lot of them had like 3, 4, 5. I mean, the theory is that, again, like in these must-win games, they're diving in front of pucks, man. We see it all tonight in Montreal and Tampa Bay. How many shots actually get through to the goalie? Mm-hmm. You guys are going to be diving on the... every shot's going to be contested. Every guy's going to be diving in front of pucks. The defense been great in that series. So, I don't know. It was a pretty good hit. It was, you know, again, it was... It is what it is.
7: You ever add, like, blocks under, Jeff? You know, with pucks not getting... They're really not shots on goal.
4: Well, so you would take, like, in that situation, you would take the goalie under saves.
7: Right? Yeah. You ever do that?
4: No, I'm not that deep into it, but no. But I mean, like, even today, I mean, you have guys, like, I'm looking at BetMGM right now, for their blocks, and you can't put them together like you can other places, but they have a couple guys on Tampa Bay that average two blocks a game that are, like, at 1.5 right now, plus money to go over. And guys that get 30 shifts in a game, like, I kind of don't understand. Like, if they have 30 shifts in a game, they're going to dive in front of every puck today. Yeah. So, yeah. I mean, I would look in that direction if you want to play some of these. I think they're playable for McDonough over 1.5 at like plus 118. They're going to be throwing their body in front of these pucks.
7: That's great information. That's good stuff. I like it.
5: Cool.
7: Crack you up for a blocks parlay? What do you think?
3: I'm rooting for you guys.
7: No, you're rooting for me.
4: That's great information,
7: though. You probably play him as singles, right?
4: I hit my one. I'm done.
7: There you go. You're not going to put that $1.2 million back in circulation? You're not going to do
4: it
7: that?
4: It wasn't $1.2 million. Okay. But if it was, you would know about it.
7: Okay. That's right. All right, we've got Bill Krakenberger, professional sports handicapper, Jeff Schwartz, 8-year NFL veteran. I'm Brian Noe. Be sure to subscribe to the Fox Sports Radio YouTube channel. 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And you'll see our best videos from all of our shows. 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All right, coming up next, prop it up, the prop betting market. 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
20: We are off to a cold start this morning, but the temperatures are going to be moving quickly. Thanks to some sunshine and a southerly breeze, we are headed for the low 60s this afternoon. Clouds will start to increase late today. That's ahead of rain we're expecting tonight. Temperatures dip back into the 40s for the start of our Monday. Then for Monday afternoon, low and mid 70s. We get to see some sunshine. In the 3 News Weather Center, I'm Chief Meteorologist Betsy Kling.
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26: I just instantly started freaking out, yelling to the world, what's going on? 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I mean, I'm out in the middle of nowhere. 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
26: 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What do you say? He's not here with us. You know, it was tough.
23: 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Blood Trails.
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1: Count it on three. One, two, three.
2: Prop it up.
1: Let's go play.
2: Player plays.
0: Ah, yes, the prop betting markets. Gosh, it's like a jacuzzi over here for your body, you know? Crack, you love this market. What do you have for us today, Mark?
3: Yes, let's go over to Detroit Pistons games. Let's go. Tobias Harris over 24.5 points and rebounds. Running it back here, I've had this over in most games this series. He's been a real factor against Orlando, averaging 19 points a game in the series. I think I'll have a big game today in Game 7. Over 24.5 points, rebounds from Harris.
4: Harris. Nice. Okay. I'm going to go with points, rebounds, write this down. Okay. Perfect. Done. I'm going to go James Harden over rebounds, assist, over 10.5. We know his game seven performances aren't great scoring, and it's been a problem the last couple of games, 7 and 9. They scored 22 a few years ago with Brooklyn, I believe it was. But he does get a ton of assists and rebounds in these games. And we've seen this series the last two games. He had 9 rebounds at both the games, plus 5 assists, plus 9 assists. Mitchell's playing a little bit better. Mobley's scoring a little bit more. I feel like Harden will continue to get involved with the rebounds and assists in this game. I do think the Cavs will play better offensively, hopefully, in this one. So give me a Harden over 10.5 rebounds and assists.
0: Interesting play. I like it. Okay. I'm going to go back to your game, Crack, Magic Pistons. I think there are a couple of good plays. My official play, I would go with Asar Thompson under 9.5 points. He's just not a scorer, right? They're not running plays for him. It's only putbacks, you know, like broken plays, helter-skelter. I can't count on 10 points from him based on that. The last three games, he's had 6, 6, and 4 points. He did have a couple of points games earlier in the series where he scored 17, scored 11. He has cracked double digits, but as of late, it's just, you know, broken plays and putbacks. And that's pretty much it from Asar Thompson. So I'm going to go under 9.5 points. Jalen Duren has been on a milk carton this whole series, man. I've hit on under points and rebounds numerous times in this series. It's at 23.5. I think it makes sense to jump in on that market as well. Because I just can't see him erupting in any capacity. But maybe he pulls a Derek White. You know, Derek White didn't do anything for the Celtics all series. And then yesterday, he's bombing threes and making his first two shots. And you're like, what's happened to Derek White? So, hey, maybe Jalen Duren, who's done nothing for 6 games, maybe he finally does something today. But I would bet against that. I like under 23.5 points and rebounds again for Jalen Duren.
3: All right. Hey, Jeff, just to let you know, my assistant sent me a text about hockey. He said, you know, we have lost 4 games in overtime, 2 of them in double overtime.
4: Brutal.
3: We love watching hot playoff hockey. We need a little bit better luck in this overtime. So, but, hey, listen, if you're whatever's working for you on this on the puck
4: sides
3: for
4: are
3: you,
4: not working. Sides have been, it's just flipping a coin. That's all sides are in hockey playoffs. That's it.
0: Yeah.
3: All right, we'll come back.
0: Blocks. All right, coming up, the 2 second best words in all of sports.
5: We are sports.
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2: A quiet residential neighborhood erupts in chaos. Carmine Galante, the feared boss of the Bonanno crime family, lies dead, his cigar still clutched between his teeth.
3: Masked men walked into Joe and Mary's luncheonette in Brooklyn today and gunned down Carmine Galante, a man believed to be the most powerful mafia chieftain in the country.
2: The execution sent shockwaves through the criminal underworld and set the stage for one of the most pivotal criminal cases in New York City history. From the minds behind the acclaimed television series comes Law and Order: Criminal Justice System. 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
4: My father should have been a dead man.
2: For decades, the mafia had New York City in a stranglehold, with law enforcement seemingly powerless to intervene. But the murder of Carmine Galante marked the beginning of the end. 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I'm Anasiga Nicolazzi, and from Wolf Entertainment and iHeart Podcasts, this is Law & Order: Criminal Justice System.
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13: In Game 7 of the NBA playoffs Saturday night, the Philadelphia 76ers won at Boston 109-100, completing a rally from a 3-1 deficit. Boston's Jason Tatum did not play because of left knee stiffness. The Sixers now advance to face the Knicks in the East semis starting on Monday. Two more Game 7s coming up today, starting at 3:30 Eastern from Detroit, with the Pistons hosting the Orlando Magic. Then tonight at 7:30 Eastern from Cleveland, the Cavaliers against the Toronto Raptors. In Game 1 of the NHL's Eastern Conference semifinals on Saturday night, the Carolina Hurricanes shut out the Philadelphia Flyers 3-0. Also Saturday, Golden Tempo won the 152nd Kentucky Derby, making trainer Cherie DeVoe the first woman to train a Kentucky Derby champion. Baseball Saturday night, Angels over the Mets in 10 innings, 4-3. The Mets at 11-22 have the worst record in the majors. I'm Isaac Lohengrin.
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13: Oh, what is going on? Happy Sunday to you. Hope all is well. We will get to the 2 second best words in all of sports here momentarily. 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By the way, shout out my guy Kyle. So he runs an NFL confidence pool that I take part in each year. He texted me and said, I'm driving through Saratoga as you guys are talking about it. Pretty fun.
15: Dude, it was so much fun last year. I don't know if I'm going back this year or not to the race, but like it was, I was there for, I had to give an analysis for like 10 of the races. If you ever think I'm full of hot air on this show, imagine 10 hours of horse racing analysis where I text our buddy Russ. I was like, buddy, how do I start? Yeah. Like, yeah. You can't even text me back. I asked for some Oaks.
13: Shocking.
15: Some Oaks plays.
13: Shocking. Russ didn't get back to you. That never happened.
15: He didn't even get back to us. I want some Oaks place Friday night.
16: Got a new girl. To be honest with you, he's got a new girlfriend. And, you know, our guys are. These young kids. Geez. He's totally in love.
15: Yeah.
16: So
15: that happens, I guess. But rainbows. Nonetheless, like 8 hours straight stream. We had an 8 hour stream of talking about horses. It was quite an experience.
16: How about our friend Chris Felica, though? He's a horse guy. He loves Saratoga.
15: I got his place for yesterday. Okay. It is horse racing. I feel like I'm, I don't know, for the horse race.
16: Oh, it's the toughest grind in the world. Plus, they're taking out, you know, their takeout's 20-30% here with the CAWs. It's even worse. No, you have to do it just for sport to have some fun.
15: Yeah, I did. It was $130 yesterday is what I had on the race. That was it. Like, I took Chris's plays and put them in the thing, and I was watching the race like everyone else. I don't even know what I need. I know I need 19 to win. I knew that. But otherwise, I knew sort of what I needed. It just didn't happen. I mean, I was okay with that decision.
16: Nothing like Saratoga in the summer, guys. I don't mean to beat a dead horse here, but I don't mean to go over it more and more. There's nothing like up there. Brian was up in Albany. He knows what I mean. And Jeff, you being in Saratoga last year, there's nothing like that. I miss it so much. I wish I can go back. It's just so tough to get there in the summertime living in Las Vegas now. But it was a great experience. I hope you get to go again.
13: Oh, it's awesome there. Love it there. Absolutely.
15: We do have All-Star softball that weekend, and so I don't know who knows, but hopefully I don't get ejected from a game this year. That's my number one goal. It's not that bad, guys. Don't worry. Yeah.
13: Just hold on. Just rein it in, Jeff. You know,
15: two games left in regular season. We play a team Tuesday who's one of the best in the league. It's going to be a lot of fun Tuesday. It's going to be like a good test for my daughter who's still young for the league, and we'll have to pitch probably four innings.
13: There you go. Nice. Well, good luck to her. All right. So let's get to the 2 second best words in sports. We all know it's not game seven that are the best words in sports. The two best words in sports are Super Bowl. Those are the best two words in sports. But game seven, a respectable second place, but it's false advertising when anybody says two best words in sports, game seven. It's like, yeah, I'm sorry, Magic, Pistons, not bigger than the Super Bowl. Hate to break it to you, but in any event, we've got Magic, Pistons today. Also, Raptors, Cavs. And look, I don't know. We did the trust rankings, the power rankings yesterday. The three teams you trust the most left in the playoffs. The three teams you trust the least left in the playoffs. These two games, I mean, it's littered with teams you can't trust. How do you trust either the Magic or Pistons? How do you trust the Cavs or the Raptors? You can't trust any of these teams.
15: No, you can't. But so I think you have to go back to sort of maybe priors, right? So the Raptors had not really been winning teams all season, right? Not being playoff teams all season. That was their downfall. And they certainly have done it in this series. But let's go back to last game. They needed a shot that hit the back of the rim. It went up, they measured it, 2.1 meters, right? So six feet up in the air and swished on the way down from the win that game.
13: And they needed, by the way, they needed a Schroeder
14: silly turnover right before that was also, right?
15: I think that the Cavs coaching is just not good. That's a really a downfall there. The rotations aren't great. In that moment, too, you should have called timeout. You had timeout left. Why is Schroeder having the ball? Why doesn't Mitchell have the ball? Why isn't Harden have the ball? It made no sense the way they did that. You know, they didn't review the play. They didn't have a review left, which they would have won because they used it in the first quarter. I think if you use a review in the first quarter as a coach, you should be fired. Just the GM walks in the court and goes, you're out. Goodbye. Bye. Like, you're out of here. Don't waste my time. To not have a review available when you need it, because they would have won. It was out of bounds play. I think they would have won the review on. It very easily would have won the review. Right. I do have a question for you, Brian, on reviews.
14: Okay.
15: Thought about this the other day because it was in the same game. They reviewed a potential foul on a James Harden three-pointer, and then reversed the call and then gave a foul to the Cavs on a screen. Okay.
14: Yeah, right.
15: Imagine the in the NFL, the outrage if they reviewed a play and then. Not only did they reverse the call, but then gave the other team a penalty.
14: Yes.
15: You would be like, what is it? Why is this allowed to happen? Right, why can we review a play and then change the call and give the other team a penalty? I can't believe NBA does this. I can't believe NBA allows a play. I understand the review of the actual foul.
14: Right.
15: But then to overturn the call and then give someone else a foul.
14: Right.
15: I'm shocked the NBA allows them to do this.
14: No, it's a good point. It'd be like, let's say the Chiefs could challenge and say, Mahomes got hit in the head, right? And they review the call, and they're like, actually, the Chiefs' left tackle was holding.
15: Yeah, exactly. You'd be like, what?
14: What?
15: Right? Like, but that's what NBA does, correct? The NBA, like, they review the whole play, and they'll go back and change the call and then add a foul. Or you know, Embiid got a T yesterday, and like when he hit Brown late? I don't even know how that even happened. They're reviewing the offensive foul. They gave him a T. I'm like, what are we doing here in the NBA?
14: I love that too, where they're like, it is a hostile act. You're like, is he like out of the NBA altogether? That's a technical foul. It's like a technical foul for a hostile act. That's just a bad adjective right there.
15: So that being said, I have faith in the Cavs. I think the most today of any team. I don't trust the Magic because of last game. I think that's an absolute killer. And Wagner being out, I almost took cutting him over today for points for the Harlem Potter, but it's like 28.5. But without if Wagner's playing, like they're screwed on defense. They can't stop Cade. So I would rank it the two home teams, the Cavs, the Pistons, then probably the Raptors and the Magic. If I had to rank the four teams with the most confidence today. Mm.
16: Okay, let's start out with the Magic Pistons. It should be really an exciting Game 7. I mean, the 8 seeds, Orlando, looking to knock off the 1 seed, the Detroit Pistons. It's really been back and forth series, and we deserve a Game 7 in this one. Pistons have been all over the place in these games, sometimes looking completely lost, other times looking like a number 1 seed that they are. Cade Cunningham and Tobias Harris have been the most consistent Pistons in the series, but they could really use some help from Durant and Thompson if they want to stay close in this one today. Total 202. I think that's the lowest total so far for these playoff games. It should be a grind-out physical defensive battle here. But there really is nothing better in sports than Game 7s. Going over to the Raptors-Cavs, that's the second of the back-to-back Game 7s. We get a surprising Raptors team versus the Cleveland Cavaliers, who Cleveland has been the better team, but just hasn't really showed any signs of urgency at all in this series. They should take care of business today and advance to the next round, but that's where, you know, that's what makes these Game 7 so great, I should say. You never know how a team is going to respond with all that pressure on them. The Cavs hope that Donovan Mitchell can have a better shooting night than he did in Game 6. He went 11 from 26 from the field. He'll need to be better than that, better than, you know, literally 2 for 10 from the three-point range if the Cavs want to move on to the next round. But it's always exciting. I'll go back to what I said there about the Magic Pistons. It really is always exciting when you have a Game 7. You don't know what's going to happen with pressure. You don't know what team's going to step it up. You would think it would be the better team, but we haven't seen that all the time on Game 7. And just the natural tendency is to root for a Cinderella type. So I like rooting for the underdogs anyway just to win outright.
14: You know, it's interesting, you know, when you're fading a team, you're automatically backing the other team. It's very simplistic, but you got to keep that in mind, right? Where I get why maybe you want to fade the Pistons. You can't trust them. It's the Cade Cunningham show and who else? Jalen Duren is a no-show the whole series.
16: Yep.
14: They're more than capable of getting beaten. It's like, I get why you would want to fade them, but you're automatically backing the Magic if you're fading the Pistons. Do you want to back the Magic? That's an important question to ask yourself. No Franz Wagner. They miss that guy like crazy. Jeff did a great job detailing that. His defense is so important to what they do. And Cade just has free reign right now. So no Wagner, that's a big, big deal. 8.5 points is a lot. I would take the points, but you have to do that exercise. I totally get why you wouldn't trust the Cavs. The Cavs are untrustable.
15: Yeah.
14: But if you're fading them, you're backing the Raptors. No Brandon Ingram. You want to back the Raptors? Yeah. You got to ask yourself that question too.
15: But also, like, think about the way I look at this too. Is that's why I was worried about betting against Boston yesterday. And that's the starting lineup. I was like, okay, I'm glad I didn't. You know, is like, if these four teams say play their best game, like what if Boston shoots 45% from three? They win, right? Like who?
14: No doubt.
15: Which of the four teams say has the potential to play their best game? To me, it's the Cavs, right? The Cavs have the potential to play their best game of the four today because they're at home. You know, I think they have the most skilled players on their team compared to like what the Pistons are doing right now. They're playing a Raptors team that again has. Up until the playoffs, has not been beating teams like the Cavs very often. The first two games of the series, the Cavs won by 13 and 10, I think, at home. Mm-hmm. They've shown the ability to do this at home, right? I think all the home teams have won all the games, right, in the series. I think they won game five at home as well by, I think, 9 points, something like that, seven. It was kind of cut closer late in that game. So the Cavs have the potential to play the best. Imagine if Harden plays and averages, he's at 20 and a half for today. Let's say he gets 21 or 22, and Mitchell plays well. Mobley scores like he did last game. The Cavs probably win going away. But to your point, Brian, that's maddening. They haven't done it as much in this postseason.
14: Mm-hmm.
16: Yeah, guys.
15: And Mitchell's not 100% too, which is not clearly like that's been hurting the
14: That was
15: Cavs
14: another
15: as well.
14: Big thing from last game too, where the Raptors, they made him go left. It's like make him go left. He's a killer going right. I love Spider Mitchell. But left, not as deadly.
15: Yeah.
14: Force him to go left. And he was not as efficient in game six at all. So hopefully that's, if you're a Raptors fan, hopefully they run it back and do the same thing in game seven here.
16: I was caught up to do some BetMGM odds, guys. Here. I just, you know, I made a bet. I think I sent it to you. I definitely sent it to you guys in the chat earlier in the season. And one of the rare bets, I didn't get the best of it. It was no real giant CLV was the Knicks winning the Eastern Conference champion.
14: And, I bet that. And, yeah. I have that in the, yeah.
16: Yeah. Sure. Well, really, we needed the Celtics to lose in order to have to be a good favorite in that. But I'm looking at MGM odds, Eastern Conference champion. I did not know that the Knicks were this big of a favorite. I thought they would be like, I don't know, a little closer to the Pistons here. But of course, we have to find out what happens, of course, in today's game. But right now, Eastern Conference championship at MGM, Knicks plus 140, Pistons plus 325. Wow. Cavaliers plus 375, 76ers plus 450. The Magic and Raptors are unbelievable. They're just totally 40-1 and 60-1. But so that's a bet that suddenly becomes alive now
14: and
16: has some value because of the Celtics. So that's what I was caught looking at there.
14: That would change a little bit, right, Crack? With say the Pistons and the Cavs both win today. That would change, but. Sure. As we speak right now, it wouldn't be night and day. It's not like the Knicks would go from plus 140 to plus 400. It wouldn't change that much.
16: No, right. It's the reason why you're getting those odds because the Pistons still have to, you know, get by today. The Magic and the Cavaliers still have to get by the Raptors. So that's the reason why you get those long odds today. But that's just another way to look maybe to make a bet. Maybe you don't want to bet today's game straight out, but look to bet something like this where you're getting back bigger odds where it won't be, coming tomorrow or tonight after the game's over. So it's interesting.
15: Also, that Knicks bet, I believe, was made because they thought they were trading for Giannis, right? Like
16: that's exactly right.
14: That was a big part of
15: that
14: it.
15: Was
16: I made a large bet on that based on that.
15: And you might end up being right where you need to be because Boston didn't play well and the Knicks. Tell you what, man, the Knicks, they've been on my list. We talked about this last week, I think, like my least favorite teams to watch in basketball in the playoffs. Not the last couple. I was at my son's practice the other night in game six. I had the Hawks to cover, so I didn't get home on that one. And I'm like, look at my phone. I'm like, 50-17? What?
16: It's not
15: 55,
16: right?
15: 55-18? Like, what are we doing? I took the Hawks plus 44.5 at halftime. They were down 83-36. I'm like, you know, come on. There's some pride in this. Like, they're at home.
14: Yeah, yeah.
15: The Knicks came out of the third quarter on like a 20-4 run. Immediately dead. Immediately dead.
16: Yeah,
15: the Knicks were up in that game by 50 points for like 24 minutes in a row.
16: Unbelievable.
14: Our FSR compadre, Arnie Spanier, shout out to him. He texted me at halftime and he was like, you could get the Hawks plus 47.5 or something. I think that's what it was. And I was
17: Wow, listen to you.
14: Yeah, I'm like, I'd lay it. I'm not even taking 47.5. I just, there's something in the water that night. It was just not happening for the Hawks, man. It was
17: zero.
14: Crazy. Yeah, but crazy. Any other time, you'd be crazy not to take the points. But,
16: well, they lose by 54 or something, 52? What was that? 53. Am I right?
15: 53. I mean, think about it. Like, you're at home down 40 at halftime. I mean, it's incredible, but it's NBA. I mean, you never, I mean, the Magic were down, you know, the Pistons were down 24. Like, it, you can make it a game. And
14: at lost halftime, by 51. So they extended it. They won the second half by 4 points? Yeah. I think that's what it would be.
15: But they were up by 60 at one point. It was like 140. Oh.
16: there was an old New York.
14: What was it at its worst? Like 62-19? Something like that. Yeah.
16: One of the greatest sports guys ever in my history growing up when I was a kid was Warner Wolf. People in New York will know Warner Wolf, to some of the old timers. He would come on. This is before you weren't allowed to talk about sports betting on any network. Jimmy the Greek couldn't even say a spread. He would have to say, I think they'll win by 7 or more. That was the way he told the spread on the show with Brent Musburger and the crew. Well, Warner Wolf would come on to news every night. It was fantastic what he would do. He would say, hello, everybody. Listen, if you took the Atlanta Hawks tonight plus 50.5, you lose. That's what he would say. You know, they lost by 51. He was the greatest. Warner Wolf, shout out. I believe he just passed away recently. Great, great sports guy in New York. And when I see that kind of a score, it makes me think, God, Warner would have loved to have that call of the game.
15: So
16: really
15: bad.
16: Cool.
15: Just
16: really
15: cool. Embarrassing performance. I was thinking, though, today, guys. So it's May, early May, June, July, preseason football. We're close, guys. We're close.
14: Yeah. It's around the corner, man. Absolutely is. No doubt. 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
18: Maxi to Oubre, gets it back, drives it into a crowd, puts it up, layup good. 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
14: There it is, compliments of the Sixers radio network. The Sixers get it done, taking down the Celtics in Game 7. The Sixers erase a 3-1 series deficit. First time it's happened in their franchise's history. That's another embarrassing part of this for the Celtics. It's not just losing Game 7 at home. It's kicking a 3-1 series lead. By the way, can I throw this out there real fast, guys? What would you think about the Celtics being coached by one Steve Kerr and maybe seeing a little bit different offense, maybe a little motion, maybe a little passing, maybe not taking a million three-pointers? Would that interest you at all? Or you want to stick with Joey Mazzulla over there? What do you want to do?
16: I'm sorry, Jeff, are you there? I think Jeff went on break.
14: Jeff's like, I'm going to go get a Kool-Aid right now.
16: Yeah, and I'm sorry, I was somewhere else myself too, though, because right away I get a text from someone saying, Warner Wolf's alive. I said, oh my God.
14: Oh, wow, you killed him, Craig.
16: Told the guy, I am so sorry, Mr. Wolf. Warner Wolf down in, he's in Naples, Florida, 88 years old. My God, I am so sorry, Mr. Wolf.
14: Oh, imagine, wow.
16: I don't think I've ever done something like that.
14: That's good, yeah.
16: He's 88 years old. Nice. Warner Wolf, shout out to you, my man. Great.
14: All right, coming up next, we've got some pretty big underdogs. Which one has the best chance of barking? We'll compare notes on that. It's Fox Sports Radio's Countdown, presented by BetMGM.
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35: Hi, Dad, this is Aaron.
34: You couldn't call into it remotely. 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
36: America's produced like lots and lots of stuff. Just piles of stuff. The fact of the matter is all day long, every day, there are warehouses full of stuff getting just pushed off a cliff. All day, every day.
34: That's Ian Nagoski, who runs the Canary Records label.
36: A friend of mine said that what he loves is being the guy standing at the edge of the cliff, waving his arms, going, "Wait, no, let me look at those first before you throw them away. I think there might be some good stuff in there. I think there might be some stories. I don't think we should throw all those away yet."
34: We have a season, 10 episodes of stories from that realm, of things that were just barely saved, and in some cases, not saved at all. a bizarre tale of two infamous New Yorkers.
0: They booby-trapped their home and turned it into a shield fortress of ephemera.
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0: 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All right, so we got some big underdogs coming up here. Couple today, bigger the next couple of days. So you got the Timberwolves plus 13.5 tomorrow against the Spurs in game one. I would say Sixers a pretty hefty underdog, 7.5 on the road against the Knicks in game one tomorrow night. And then on Tuesday, Jeff, your Lakers, they are plus 15.5 as we speak right now at the Thunder. So any of the games today, right? You're looking at what, 8.5 for the Magic, 8.5 for the Raptors. Those are both underdogs, obviously, right? T-Wolves plus 13.5, Sixers plus 7.5, Lakers plus 15.5. Any of the pluses interest you? Which underdog has the best chance of barking in terms of covering the spread? If you want to get crazy and say money line special, I'm all ears, but at least covering the spread. Any of those five teams pique your interest, Jeff?
1: Philly certainly does. That piques my interest. That number feels big unless you think that they're going to be emotionally spent from game seven, you know, and Knicks are rested. Knicks are at home, obviously, in that game, but that game feels like, you know, closer than that spread. I mean, look, as much as I think the Magic are going to struggle today, I don't, it's a big number, man. I mean, is Detroit worthy of that spread the way this series has gone?
0: Right.
1: I would argue that probably not. But I do think that I don't like the Lakers. I don't like the Wolves. Like I think it would be the Sixers tomorrow. Crack would be the team I would choose that would be up there for that.
2: Yeah. Now, Jeff, let me ask you. Now, you said, I know you're anti Lakers here. Now, what would you lay the 15
0: and a half?
2: He's
0: pro. He's pro.
1: No, I like the Lakers.
2: No.
0: Betting wise,
2: you said betting wise, right? You wouldn't take the Lakers in this game.
1: I wouldn't take the Lakers in any of the games. Even though I think the numbers is ridiculously large.
2: Right.
1: What's the path to Lakers? Reeves has to score what, 30? LeBron's got to give you 25. Like, how do you get to 110 points or 100 points? Gotcha. I mean,
2: but you wouldn't lay the points though at OKC though, right?
1: I think the way to play these games is live.
2: Live.
1: I think that like if OKC starts slow, there's going to be a moment they always have where they just go from like a 4-point lead to 11. If you can time that up correctly, at some point. But I think that, you know, I like these first quarter wagers in game one for the home team. This is going to be a big number, though. I don't. I probably stay off of it, to be honest with you. What's first quarter going to be? 6?
0: For right. Which game? Right. Which one?
1: OKC 5.5.
0: Oh, gosh, yeah.
1: That's a big. Like today, I took both the Pistons and the Cavs to cover the first quarter minus 2.5.
2: First quarter is 5.5. Yep. MGM.
1: Yeah, that's. Talk about margin of error, Brian. That is.
0: Yeah.
1: That is.
0: You're talking like, one careless turnover. The Lakers going for a dunk. You're like, oh my gosh, what happened? Why would I lay 5.5?
1: OKC's got to be up 9 points with the final possession, right?
2: Right.
1: Like they have to be up 9 points in the first 11 minutes.
0: Right.
1: To feel good about that bet, right?
0: Totally.
1: And I just, that's probably my limit. I take it. 2.5 for both home teams today. I love it. You come out fast. That's simple enough, right? That can hit.
2: So out of these 5 games, I'm going to agree with Jeff. Philadelphia, whereas BetMGM, they have a 7.5, just to let you know. Vegas is pretty much set at 7. BetMGM, the Vegas books are all on 7. 7.5 over at BetMGM, so they probably have some New York money coming in right now, or there's a reason why it's 7.5 there. Maybe they want to get that $1.2 million that this better one. Christian was on earlier. For anyone that missed it, said someone had the Sixers to win. Is that correct? Did he say, well, 100,000?
0: That's right. I think when they were down 12-1, right? Got 12-1.
2: Winning $1.2 million. But yeah, so 7.5 at BetMGM on the 76ers Monday's game. I would agree, out of all the dogs there, that's the one I would maybe look at. You just hope that New York isn't so well rested and Philly's just due for a letdown off this big game 7. It's just so hard to go with some of these teams are just so bad. It's so hard to pick the Lakers plus 15.5 in that game. You just don't know what they can, OKC can come out and do that first game. And today, though, again. BetMGM, half a point more than most of the Vegas books on both dogs, Toronto and Orlando. I would lean to the dogs, not betting them, but I know people have to have action. I get it. Mm-hmm. So, but out of all the dogs, I'd say Philly, Brian. What do you like out of the five games?
3: Man, out of all the dogs, I actually think the Raptors have a fighting chance. I can't trust the Cavs as far as I can throw them. And Scottie Barnes is such a good playmaker, not just scoring-wise, but assisting. He's a great distributor. You watch Scottie Barnes. Watch how pinpoint his passes are and how fast his passes are. That's a big – it's important, right? They're on the money and they're quick, and the defense can't react. He sets his guys up so, so well. Now, it is game seven. Some of those open shots, they go clang, you know, right? So, but there are a lot of times where he'll spot a guy that's – open for a point blank layup or a dunk, and he's really good. He's got a knack for setting his teammates up. So I think Scottie Barnes, even though no Brandon Ingram, that's a big deal. You really need RJ Barrett to step up, be a big time scorer. I think Scottie Barnes will be there. What's crazy about Scottie is you go back to game five, he hurt his leg at the end of the second quarter, and he was totally affected in the entire second half. He was waddling around all second half, wasn't scoring at all. And game six, last game, he looked fantastic. It was 2 days later. He looked like a new man. So, to be young again. But I think the Raptors are live, Greg. I think they absolutely have a shot with the points, for sure. And I think they're live to make this a fourth quarter game, and I wouldn't be surprised if the Cavs wet themselves, whatever. Like, James Harden and Spida are not good defenders. And let's say Harden has one of his 2-for-11 patented big games, no-shows, right? No-show in a big game. So,
2: sure.
3: Yeah, I think the Raptors are live.
1: How do you feel about this, crack? I'm gonna test you here. What if we go Pistons, Cavs, Spurs, a little money line parlay?
2: Oh,
1: no, yes, no, maybe. What do you think? No.
3: What type of payout are we looking
1: at? It's like even money.
2: It doesn't even matter what it is.
1: $1 million.
3: It does matter, Craig. What if I said, you know what? It's 5-1, special time only.
2: All right. So, what are you doing there? Pistons. What else? What was the other one?
1: Pistons, Cavs for today. Spurs tomorrow. Game one. I
2: got to tell you something. I lean to Brian. But Brian too. If one of these teams can upset, I think Philadelphia. But my second team would be Toronto. So I don't know if I'd bet these teams. Yes. So be so quick to bet a money line. By the way, that's a Joe Public parlay. Joe Public said, I'm not betting the laying the points. I'll be back Cleveland, Detroit, and San Antonio.
1: Go ahead, Joe. I'm only sharp in Big Ten football. Right.
2: And women's
1: college basketball. Okay. This is
3: and blocks in hockey. You got to add blocks in hockey.
1: I will not pretend to be a sharp sports wagerer in men's in NBA. I consider WNBA. I'm okay in WNBA. It's just the league drives me absolutely. Brian, the takes this week on WNBA Twitter in the preseason.
2: Oh God.
1: Have been out of control.
2: Someone sent me some of them too. It's preseason.
1: Like, God. The takes on Clark and Reese and Beckers and AZ Fudd have been just like the most unhinged. I'm like, you realize this isn't even started yet.
3: Wow.
2: I mean, listen, for all the flack she gets, I mean, Clark put this game on the map, put the sport on the map, I think.
3: It's crazy.
2: Like, these people are making, these other girls are making so much more money because of her. Like, but yet she is still the go-to poster child for being abused. I mean, especially in even the media. It's not just the players.
1: It doesn't make any sense, crack. I did actually make two wagers on BetMGM this week for WNBA season. I took, where are they? I'm going to pull them up right here. I took, if you want to get down on these as well. I took, where is it? Jeez, I can't even find them. I took some futures on the awards market. I took Miles to win Rookie of the Year. Mm-hmm. And Citron to win most improved player on the Mystics. I think those are decent wagers to make for the season. I think Miles will win a Rookie of the Year.
2: And by the way, BetMGM, a shameless plug for our sponsor here, but I want to tell you, there's just not, I don't know any other sports book that offers the type of wagering they do. Yeah. They have every single team. Like, they have Golden State Valkyrie, Las Vegas Aces. To make the playoffs, yes and no. Regular season wins. I just don't know if all these other sports books do this. BetMGM gives you so many different ways to bet, but this is to bet on WNBA. Chicago Sky, regular season wins, over under 18.5.
1: Over Sky. Yeah.
2: Connecticut Sun, 12.5. I mean, you look at these numbers. God, are they that bad? 12.5 wins.
1: Yeah, they're going to be bad, and they're moving too. So, like, what a motivation do they have for this season to, like, I think play terribly hard. They're bad. I like the Sky over their win total this year as well.
2: BetMGM. They have that. Did you say you had the MVP? Is that what you had? Did you say?
1: I'm trying to find him right now. I think I took him down. I like Miles when it goes back up. Olivia Miles to win Rookie of the Year.
2: She's drafted
1: by TCU, and then Citron from the Mystics to win Most Improved Player.
2: Okay, because BetMGM does have the regular season MVP up.
1: Yeah, I didn't take MVP. I mean, there's only two you can bet on. You bet on Wilson or Wilson, Fee, or Clark. Yep. That's it. Like, those are your three choices.
3: Yeah.
2: Really cool.
3: Right. No doubt. You don't want easy FUD MVP right out of the gate?
1: I didn't get that draft pick. I would have taken Betts, but I'm not in charge of the stars either. I thought the backlash of some of the commentary of asking about relationships was very odd because I promise you that if Mendoza was drafted to the Raiders and he was in a relationship with Ashton Gentry, it would be national news every day.
3: Exactly. Right. I said the same. I use Joe Burrow and Ja'Marr Chase. I don't know why.
1: Yes.
3: If they're in a relationship together, it would be a talking point.
1: It'd be talking point. Many questions. And the fact that, like, you can't bring it up, why not? Bring it up once, answer the questions, that's probably it.
3: Maybe not. I disagree with that.
1: From local media, from local media, I bet it's the only time they ask if you answer the question. National media might ask more often, but if you come out and you answer the local media questions on media day, that's probably it, Brian, for the questions on the relationship. But they didn't do it that way.
3: Yeah. Well, as it pertains to sports, it's a legitimate question. That's the thing I pushed back on, this idea of, like, why are they even asking this? It's like, are you kidding me? Like, they're in a relationship together. Once they break up, they're still on the same team. How is this going to work? There are a million sports-related questions to ask. So let's not act like this is a gender discrimination. That was so stupid. The whole thing was stupid. I'll tell you who's not stupid. That's Isaac Lohenkron. Highly intelligent. And he has another award-winning update for us, you know? Hi, Lo, what's going on here, buddy?
4: Not if you ask my wife and kids, but...
3: They're wrong. You're a Rhodes Scholar.
4: Thank you! Unfortunately, in this case, Rhodes might be spelled R-O-A-D-S, but you know what? I'll take what I can get. Thank you, Brian. Indeed, we'll take two Game 7s coming up later today, starting at 3:30 Eastern. The Detroit Pistons hosting the Orlando Magic tonight at 7:30 Eastern from Cleveland. It's the Cavaliers and the Toronto Raptors. On Saturday night, the Philadelphia 76ers won at Boston 109-100, completing a comeback from a 3-1 deficit. They'll visit the Knicks in Game 1 of the Eastern Conference semifinals on Monday. In Game 1 of the NHL, Eastern Conference semifinals on Saturday night, the Carolina Hurricanes beat the Philadelphia Flyers 3-0. Also Saturday, Golden Tempo won the 152nd running of the Kentucky Derby, making history as trainer Cherie DeVoe became the first woman to train a Kentucky Derby champion. Baseball Saturday night, Angels over the Mets in 10 innings, 4-3. The Mets at 11-22 have the worst record in the major leagues. Finally, guys, let's go back to that upcoming NBA Eastern Conference semifinals between the Sixers and the Knicks, and let's give Sixers star Joel Embiid the floor.
5: I just have a message for our fans. Last time we played the Knicks, it felt like this was Madison Square Garden East. So don't sell your tickets. This is bigger than you. We need you guys, the atmosphere. I mean, we need all of it. Knicks fans, they travel, they're going to buy the tickets, and there's going to be, you know, some people that need the money and that, you know, probably going to sell tickets. But don't do it. If you need money, I got you.
4: What exactly are the parameters of that last line? If you need money, I got you. I'm just thinking, if I go buy Sixer tickets and say to Joel, hey, man, I need money. I bought tickets. I don't want to sell them to a Knicks fan. What happens there? Back to you guys.
3: Good stuff. I like it, Ilo. It is Fox Sports Radio's Countdown, presented by BetMGM. Okay, only 45 seconds, but real quick here. Ilo told us about the marathon last week in London, right? The two guys that broke the two-hour barrier. Yep. There were a couple of things I read that were pretty interesting about that. So They debuted an Adidas shoe that weighs less than 100 grams. That's roughly equal to a deck of cards, right? Yeah. And it's designed to return energy from the sole compression with each step. So you get, I mean, I'm not taking any credit away. It's amazing what they did. And the winning time, it's equivalent to running a mile in 4 minutes and 33 seconds.
1: Wow.
3: You just do that 26 times in a row.
2: Wow.
3: Four minutes and 33 seconds. You realize how much I'd have to train to break like a 6 minute mile? I couldn't break 5 minutes at all. There's no way.
1: No chance.
3: That's the pace. That's insanity right there. All right, we got to run. Last, I'll give you some bad Laker news around the corner. Not that you need any more, but we've got Bill Krakenberger, professional sports handicapper, Jeff Schwartz, 8-year NFL veteran. I'm Brian Noe. 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All right, coming up next, Rapid Fire. We'll have a bushel of picks for you. Crack will also have his play of the day. Be careful about fading those Cardinals, Crack. They're hot right now. They're hot. Tread carefully. 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
6: The rest of the afternoon looking great for us as we top out around 60 degrees. Mostly sunny skies expected to continue. We'll be partly cloudy this evening ahead of an isolated rain chance overnight. We'll start our Monday off with partly cloudy skies, temps in the 40s. We'll stay partly cloudy in the afternoon with highs around 70. In the 3 News Weather Center, I'm Chief Meteorologist Betsy Kling.
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8: It's August 2023, a county government meeting in Pennsylvania's Lehigh Valley. 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
9: My two-month-old son was happily drinking milk from his bottle when he quickly started choking, turned blue, and went limp. My boyfriend transported our son to the changing table as I grabbed an anti-choking device and my boyfriend began assembling it. Two pumps of the device and my son was conscious, gasping for air and coughing up milk.
8: They all went to the ER to make sure the baby was okay.
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9: She stated to my father and mother-in-law that we are young, first-time parents who got frustrated with our baby and violently shook him to make him stop crying, and a confession would only make things easier for us.
8: The parents were told to leave the hospital without their son, and he wouldn't come home for 7 whole months.
9: I'm a postpartum mom dealing with the grief and the trauma of my son being ripped from my arms, and I'm a mom who lost everything in less than 24 hours due to one doctor's misdiagnosis. Enough is enough.
8: And then the next person speaks, and the next one. The stories they tell form a pattern of parents walking into a Lehigh Valley hospital to get help for a child, only to leave without them. And the same doctor's name kept coming up again and again, a pediatrician.
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8: That's what I wanted to know too. From Serial Productions and the New York Times, I'm Diane Neary. And this is The Preventionist, a story about a doctor and the rise of a powerful field of pediatric medicine.
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1: 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By the way, quickly before we shout out the crew, that great news for your Lakers, Jeff. Jalen Williams, little hamstring issue. He's listed on BetMGM's scoring props right here, 15.5 points. Because R.J. Barrett made that crazy shot, it pushed the Lakers Thunder series back. So a little more rest here. So he might be playing in game one.

0: Detroit basketball tonight.
1: Yeah, absolutely need that.
0: I need to lock in.
1: Crushing the updates, crushing life. That would be Isaac Lohenkron. And shout out to our guy, Saga, who is posting our clips. 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Coming up, top of the hour, Mike Harmon, Ryan Hollins, the law firm of Harmon and Hollins. They got you covered in 8 American Minutes. Keep it locked right here on Fox Sports Radio. All right, we got some picks to make. Let's do it.
2: Rapid fire.
1: Okay, Crack, we start with you. What's a pick that you like today?
3: Okay, let's continue with baseball. Had a good weekend last weekend here in this spot. Let's start out with the Cleveland Guardians here, minus 120 over the Athletics. 105 game here in Las Vegas, Las Vegas time. So Guardians today, that's my first pick.
4: All right. I believe the record is 11-3 so far in overs in Sacramento. They just scored a ton of runs in that ballpark. I don't know what it is, but they do. So if you'd like to play the over there, it's 9.5 in that game. Same game, Guardians Athletics. But I like the first quarter here for the Cavs, -2.5. I think they start fast today. They've been better at home in this series. I think they have to start fast. So I got Cavs -2.5 here for the first quarter.
1: All right. I'm going to go with that same game, Jeff. I'm going to go Raptors-Cavs. Give me under 211.5. It's ticked up a point. I don't understand it. They start off scoring very well last game, and then it slowed down quite a bit. You needed overtime to get over. You have the Game 7 thing baked into the line right here, but when it's going up, I just don't think we're going to see a score fest today. So I'll take under 211.5. Game 7 is your friend with unders. I think it hits today. I'll go with that. All right, let's get to Crack's play of the day.
5: Floater is good.
2: This is the best play of the day.
5: Give it to me.
1: All right, Crack, what is it, buddy?
3: Stick with baseball. Let's go with the Phillies today over at BetMGM. Phillies -140 over the Marlins. And, you know, when it comes to baseball, all about rated about the same. So it's not, you know, you bet the same unit size on them. Baseball is a long grind, as we know. Usually get picked to some underdogs here, but some small favorites here to end the day. And hopefully you guys have some fun with the basketball. I kind of lean to those unders, too, like you like that under also, Brian, in the basketball game. I like to go under first quarter on a lot of games also. So maybe check that out also.
1: There you go. Nice. Good advice. I like that. By the way, before we go, shout out Connor McDavid. Played the whole first round on a foot fracture. Pretty good, yep. Right? Like, got a broken foot waddling around out there. I didn't know. Did you know that, Jeff? Could you tell by his play that he had broken foot out there? I couldn't. But in any event, enjoy the sports today. Have a great day. We'll catch you next week.
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8: 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I'm Christian Spicer. I'm a writer, podcaster, and a huge fan of The Last of Us. 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
19: We've got two Game 7s in the NBA playoffs on this Sunday. Tipping off at 3:30 Eastern from Detroit. The Pistons hosting the Orlando Magic. Then at 7:30 Eastern, Cleveland hosts the Toronto Raptors. In Game 7 on Saturday night, the Philadelphia 76ers won at Boston 109-100, completing a rally from a 3-1 deficit. They'll visit the Knicks in Game 1 of the Eastern Conference semifinals on Monday. In Game 1 of the NHL's Eastern Conference semifinals on Saturday night, the Carolina Hurricanes defeated the Philadelphia Flyers 3-0. Also Saturday, Golden Tempo won the 152nd running of the Kentucky Derby, making trainer Cherie DeVoe the first woman to train a Kentucky Derby champion. Baseball Saturday night, Angels over the Mets in 10 innings, 4-3. The Mets at 11-22 have the worst record in the major leagues. I'm Isaac Lowenkron.
16: 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The plays, the interviews, the players, the coaches, the breaking news, the top stories. 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
0: Greetings and welcome in. You know, we often joke about sports being one of the great reality shows. Every day we have no idea how it's going to roll out. You might put your money towards one side or another. You might look at history. You might lean into recent performances. But once the puck's dropped, the first pitch is thrown, or we have a tip-off, usually done horribly in the NBA these days, we have no idea what we're going to see. Welcome in another beautiful Fox Sports Sunday. Here, Mike Harmon alongside NBA vet Ryan Hollins. Our guy with us at the Ryan Hollins in the Twitterverse. Find me over at Swollen Dome. Pleased to be with you for another run. I'm Mike Harmon. You hear me weeknight 7 to 11 yelling at Jason Smith, who has cursed the Pistons like Danhausen has cursed the Knicks. But we'll get into that as time goes on, as we roll through this fun and exciting world today. We got a lot of sporting activity out there, a couple of massive game sevens, one from yesterday to review. Ryan's got to explain to me a bunch of stuff about the planet Houston and what all went down there. But also, you know, he just needs to catch up on what's going on in his world. What's going on, Ryan? How you been? It's been a minute since we've been able to do this and break bread on air.
2: What is going on, my brother? For one, it has been absolutely been far too long since we've been able to connect. But I was extremely proud of our guys. And it stung. It stung because this was a year where Houston absolutely had a roster that can compete. And it just seemed like it was just like divided up. Like our group got blow after blow after blow. It started with Fred, then Steven, And then Kevin at the most important moment, and he just couldn't go. And then I think the real insult to injury is how, and this is why I'm glad I'm here today. I got to clear the
0: air.
2: Well,
0: we gotta get some therapy you here. It's been a couple of days. We'll do the Lakers side of it a little later on. Plenty on Philly and Boston, because Mazzulla is one of those guys that really intrigues me. But let's go through it, because I've been talking the last couple of days, and you know, part of it is the snark and the sarcasm bucket is Kevin Durant becomes the poster child for load management. These guys didn't know how to play without him, as he wasn't there, and he played 78 games in the regular season only to be felled for the playoffs.
2: Yeah, it was tough for Kevin. He wanted to be out there. And I think what's wild to me is, first, like, the attacks on KD, they're just immature in their wild. Because first it said he didn't want to be out there and there's stuff going on. And it's like, Kevin Durant, you have to hide his jersey, for one, to not play. And he probably really shouldn't have played in that game, too. And for him to miss the rest of the series was killing him. Maybe you can accuse other people of that, but it was insane of all people to challenge him in that aspect. And then on top of that, then there's like, let's trade Kevin. Like, whoa. When did trade Kevin Durant ever become an option? And who made that an option to run with? Like, that's insane. Like, that couldn't be further from the truth. Like, who made that up? And then it becomes a thing that people run with, which is absolutely wild. No, Kevin is beloved here in Houston. Everybody stands behind him, and he's been an unbelievable leader for this ball club. Perfect leader? No, but he's been an unbelievable leader. You know, he's stepped up in ways that people don't pay attention to because they don't watch the Houston Rockets on a nightly basis.
0: 26-5-5-4-8 per game, 52% from the field, as you said. You know, came back and did play in that game too. Gave you 41 minutes, 7 of 12 from the field, a full 23 points. 9 turnovers in the game. There's the box we were looking at, and a lot of the veteran players in the playoffs wondering if there's a little corollary with some of that in terms of the speed and you know, decisions and continuity and consistency with some of the younger teammates. But for KD, yeah, certainly there were a lot of wild stories that started coming out of distrust and malcontentedness. And you know, when you'd had the season that he did coming into the playoffs, like, it broke just like that. It's like, what are we doing? But certainly, you know, he's a guy that, given the burners and the past history, Ryan, I mean, you know, some of it becomes the, even if it's got no merit, the fact that you do have a little bit of that history of going back and having those kind of situations means that a certain percentage, certainly in our larger media sphere where we can you know, everybody's a reporter that has a phone anymore.
2: Well, here's the thing with that.
0: It becomes an issue.
2: That's fair, right? You can say whatever Kevin's past was his past, right? But if you're going to come out with a report, let's call it for what it is. Okay, for instance, my guy, I love him to death, and he knows it, but I'm going to say his name here. Dave McMiniman pulls from Amin Thompson's presser, and I love Dave. Dave, you know I love you. If you hear this, and I know he's heard about this, Kevin Durant's teammates don't know where if he's playing or not. They don't know his status. They don't know anything about Kevin. Never in the history of players would a teammate go into the press conference and say whether a guy is playing or not. It's not his business.
0: Right.
2: But his report, Kevin Durant's teammates don't know anything about him. They don't know what he's doing. He just saw Kevin. He actually said that. But it was reported and spun, and Dave knows he's better than this, that yeah, his teammates don't know where he's at. And it started a whole thing. And the common sense never kicked in. Like, he's not a team trainer. He's not a part of a medical staff. There are HIPAA laws. So, no, they would not know until probably game time or a little before whether he's playing or not. And if they did know, that is not his place to share to the media. What is going on? So that was one of many things. Dave, I love you if you hear this. But it was ran with, and like you said, If Kevin is that, or there's certain things he's done, call him on it. He don't mind it. He's probably got the thickest skin, or maybe in a sense, well, he'll go back and forth with you. He don't mind that. He's a big boy in that sense. But I truly believe it was wild, the hunt that people went on.
0: Yeah, and that's the thing, right? We certainly have those athletes, regardless of sport, that are going to wear it more than others as the elder statesman. And, you know, we can do the Tuesdays with McMiniman thing that LeBron did as well, because there were some gems in there. But we'll do that as the show goes on. But to that point, even last night, you know, Jaylen Brown was asked pointedly after the game when he knew that they weren't going to have Jason Tatum. He goes, about 45 minutes before the game. Just kind of, just casually threw that out. I was like, You can't speak on it. You don't know about it. And depending on the timing, mm-hmm. right? And then the other problem is we get into tweeting or the quick one-minute sideline report, where you can leave things pretty open-ended, as if to say, all right, you guys interpret what all this means, as opposed to just laying out what fact is. And particularly on social media, right? We do that a lot with the dot, dot, dots and whatever. I'll let you draw your conclusions from here. But for Kevin Durant, he goes down, and this has become an epidemic to me across the first round, which, by the way, first round ends today. Regular season ended April 12th. Just want to throw that out there for everybody. It's May 3rd, okay? We're finishing the first round of the playoffs here on May 3rd, but plenty on those games to go. But it's just the ability of teams to finish the job at home. It's been pretty maddening and kind of chaotic to watch this, right? We'll get deeper into the game sevens that'll go down later on, Ryan. But, you know, Orlando, giant first half, and then an absolute no-show. I looked at it like it was a coloring page I would have given my kids when they were little, with a bunch of bubbles around the three-point arc. Hey, fill those in with different colors, because you're not filling it in with a made shot. So, you know, you have all of those. But is home court advantage gone? I know I see Joel Embiid, we'll mock him later, talking about how you need to buy up all the tickets. But some of these efforts at home, and yes, you know, even without KD, you know, the fact that the squad got run like they did, it was a bit disheartening, but just one of those eye-opening things of where we're at in NBA 2026.
2: Yeah, no, man, it was so much. And you got to understand, the playoffs are about emotions. You get up for one game, and you're putting everything you have into it, and then you come out the second game, you put everything you have into it, and that same effort isn't good enough, or it needs to be a different effort. And what a lot of the NBA playoffs boil down to is being able to have experience and balance your emotion. So, for instance, in the Rockets series, you have the second youngest starting lineup in NBA history out there.
0: Mm-hmm.
2: And whatever the Lakers were or weren't, they had experience on their side. And that experience won out, because every game was different. That game six was different. And I say that to say, where you're looking at the Pistons and you're going, wow, this was the number one seed. What are they looking like? They just haven't been there before. They're trying to find out what works, what doesn't work. You have Orlando. That's a team that's been, they've been sniffing around, but they haven't been able to get over the edge. So, again, these stars are being born. These are where these things come from, and that's why those veterans that don't look great during the regular season, they come in so handy in the postseason because they've been there before, they know what to do, and they know how to show up on a nightly basis in the playoffs.
0: Because we saw some dismal decision-making game five for the Lakers down the stretch. The Reed Shepherd picking the pocket of LeBron James, and then down four with 16 and change or thereabouts on the clock instead of driving for the open bucket, decided I'm 0 for 5 from 3, but I'm feeling it. So let's take number 6. It goes for not, and it opened the door for game 6. But to your point, much cleaner. Austin Reeves more efficient in the next game. I mean, I actually saw a guy walk in the street with a Luke Kennard jersey. That's how popular he became here in Los Angeles in short order, Ryan Hollins. I don't have photographic evidence because I was doing about 40 miles an hour down a street. But it was clear as day. Like, that guy was proud, man. That guy was proud wearing his Kennard jersey down the streets of Los Angeles. But it begets the larger question, right? Going back to earlier in the season that or in the series, the closeout or lack thereof from Houston and the comments that Udoka had in his post game coming out of that. And then the showing the frustrations at youth and the learning and that learning curve having to be so steep on the playoff run. How did his tenure for this season run overall and how things were adjudicated during the playoffs? Obviously without your ace of Kevin Durant.
2: I thought Coach Udoka has been excellent all season long. And it's funny, people are super critical because, yes, you see a group that's extremely talented. You go, man, just make it work. When you pull important pieces off the roster or through injury and things happen, man, you got to pivot and change. And I watched Coach Udoka pivot and change at literally as much as he could. And without your starting point guard, it's tough. And then without a Hall of Fame small forward, one of the greatest guys to ever do it, it's tough. And you still see the depth and the talent on the roster, but there's a reason why in the NBA, and it's a little different than the NFL. The NFL, like, you know, you just can't win without a quarterback. You can win without a quarterback or a point guard in the NBA. It's just extremely hard. But when you pull different pieces off, you may have an Alperen Şengün and a Mint Thompson, those guys who are extremely talented and great, but there are pieces of your roster that play a role to complement them. That's where the team aspect comes involved. And when you pull certain pieces off, it is a tough hurdle to get over. And now, you know, credit to the Lakers, I felt like J.J. Redick, in a sense, just said, man, I'm going to play these guys to their weaknesses. I see holes in the roster. There's injuries there and, you know, make them do things that they're uncomfortable with. And it wore the group down.
0: Now we'll circle back to J.J. Redick because before the series even finished, right, before the final gun sound, it's like, they had a nice season. What do they need to do for next year? It's like, no, they still get to play another series. Lakers talking about the job J.J. Redick's done with this squad as they anxiously await the look and return of Luka Doncic. It seemed like a perfect opportunity. There could have been a lot of brand equity to just have him wearing a sign that said "The Devil Wears Prada 2" or something in his street clothes. See, I'm trying to make everybody money, Ryan. That's what we try to do here. At the Ryan Hollins in the Twitterverse is where you find him. Find me over at Swollen Dome. We're just getting warmed up. We'll turn back the clock to last night and a closeout opportunity. Game sevens, we love them until we don't. A lot of upset folks in Beantown this morning as we're going live here from the Fox Sports Radio studios. Catch us on the iHeartRadio app, 400-plus affiliates nationwide, and, of course, the little voice in your head. He's Ryan Hollins, NBA vet. I'm Mike Harmon, and this is Fox Sports Sunday.
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28: Russ Faria was charged with a crime that he swore he did not commit.
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0: Greetings and welcome back in Fox Sports Radio, Fox Sports Sunday. Full slate of action today. A couple of game sevens. F1 returns. Potential rain delays. They've moved the race already. We've got all sorts of festivities and activities across the landscape. If you're in the personal mode with your kids, go out and enjoy it. Have some fun with it, because remember, those come fast. I'm down to three games left, and I'm missing one of them. To be on with you here, Ryan Hollins, of the soccer campaign before this club experiment and the monies and miles associated therein, I'll go away forever. How about that? There's your poignant dad moment. Be a dad today. That's what Tom Selleck and Barack Obama always told me in those PSAs.
16: I'm in with it. We'll be dads. I told you I follow your lead, man. That's why when you speak, I listen. I listen. Sit back and I listen.
0: There you go. The old man in the sea. At Swollen Dome, where you find me. At the Ryan Hollins, where you find Ryan. Catch up with all his work as he finishes off the Rockets campaign, and now we shift fully into the large scope of the NBA playoffs. Again, the final games of round one finally happened today. That still just floors me, how the second season truly has become the second season, almost nearly as long before it's all said and done, Ryan. So if you can stay alive long enough, maybe your stars all come back.
16: Well, you're right about that, and we could see that. And here's the truth, though. I think we spoke about this earlier in the year before the season. I said, man, there's more parity in the NBA than I've ever seen. I mean, you literally don't get off nice. The East is better, but obviously the West top to bottom, and you're seeing it with a lot of these game sevens. And like you said, like this is like it's almost like a new wave. You're right. Like you have some stars that are missing, then they come back. Joel Embiid gets back, and then all of a sudden the Sixers are a completely different team. And I was telling people how good the Sixers are. They're not just rolling over. And, you know, you hear teams say this, but you don't want to hear it a lot during the year. Well, I'm sure the Celtics were like, oh, well, we get Jason Tatum back. It'll change the series. We'll be pretty good. If we get him back, we'll be all right. Let's hold on until this guy gets back. And even with the Rockets this season, the mindset was, hey, Fred VanVleet, you know, go far enough, hold down the fort, and possibly, you know, he gets back. But again, there's parity. That's why you're seeing these game sevens. There's the wild cards because you have these young, talented guys who hadn't been there before, but they're learning on the fly. Cade Cunningham dropped 45 last night. Paolo, you know, showed why he was good in the loss. And again, the NBA's in that intriguing place where LeBron James is retiring, and he's had a stranglehold amongst the NBA for so many years. And these young Bucks are coming up and changing the landscape.
0: That's it. A couple of guys starting to find their way in. We'll talk more about the youngsters as we go, as we preview the Game 7s a little bit more in earnest next hour. But be remiss if we didn't hit the rewind button to last night, talking about Joel Embiid and those Philadelphia 76ers rolling up. And there's how it sounded as they finished off the improbable comeback against the Boston Celtics. Something of historic proportions.
7: Rebound, Maxey, and that'll do it. The 76ers win Game 7 as Nurse and Mazzulla greet one another at center court. Sixers win by the final of 109-100.
0: 109-100, the chaos, and you can see it here how quiet it got there. Celtics were 32-0 in series where they'd taken a 3-1 lead. The Sixers, 0-18 in series where they trailed 3-1. So something had to give there, Ryan Hollins, and it certainly did in a big way. Boston getting blown out early seemed like it was a, all right, let's go find a movie kind of night. They battle back, and then once again, as they shot themselves into a game, they shot themselves right back out of it early on shot clocks, some decision-making down the stretch that was a bit suspect in terms of rhyme and rhythm. But all to say, that was the story of their team the entirety of the season in terms of the three-point output, which is calling many calling for change in Boston on a larger scale here.
16: I mean, they just didn't have the talent. And, I mean, Jason Tatum gets back. They get a huge boost. And even myself, you know, you had them favored sure. to essentially come out of the East. Once Tatum gets back and then you get, you hit with a storm in saying that he's not going to play. I can't imagine minutes before tip. And, you're essentially scrambling. But, again, when I spoke about Joel Embiid, it didn't surprise me. He was – Philly, we actually played them – and he got stuck here in Houston with, I think, his appendicitis or whatever. He had to have the emergency surgery.
0: Appendectomy a couple weeks ago,
16: It's a scary thing. And then it was a matter of like, well, Joel's going to get back. How long does he need? What, a week, two, 3 weeks, whatever? And when he came back, God bless him, like, he's that good. Because at the center position, you don't have competition. He does not. I mean, there's Nikola Jokic. And Nicole's not a great defender, so they're just scoring against each other. You got Rudy, who's playing lights out right now, but Rudy's, just a defensive specialist. And, Alperen Şengün's really more of a four than a five, but obviously he plays a lot of five. But you don't have anybody to match up with him with his size and skill set. And he's just a huge human being. So even half a leg, in shape, out of shape, I mean, he ends up dropping, 34 in the game. And what makes... in my mind, dangerous about Philadelphia, like Tyrese Maxey is box office. Like, he is electric. And if you watched him down the stretch of the game, they just could not stay in front of him. And the reason Maxey becomes so much of a problem when Joel Embiid gets back, let's talk a little X's and O's. You can't put your small forward, right? You saw during the end of the game, they had like Brown was on him. And then they just hunted out where the center was. The center for Boston was on the floor, and he just drove right around him. And then Miyakeda was looked like he was in quicksand. But Tyrese Maxey is that fast, and when you have someone like that, it is a tough cover. And again, it makes Philly scary because you got a guy who can close you out down the stretch, and then Paul George, you don't even need much from Paul George. He shot 50% for the game, 13 points, and he was good.
0: Well, and that's the thing, right? Now you got him and Embiid and George back on the court. And that's one of the things over the course of the season, wondering what you were going to get out of either of them game to game. And certainly George with the suspension and everything else. But he played well down the stretch, averaged, 49% from the field, 17.4 per game in these series. And look, if you're going to get heavy minutes out of them and you don't have a ton of work from the bench, that's the only thing that scares me as the season extends, right? Right now it looks great because that starting five is fantastic, right? Oubre's a 14-point-a-night scorer. He only needed six from him. But if Embiid's out there, he creates so much and eats so much space that Maxey can go and hunt like you saw. And he goes into turbo mode. All right, that was the thing, just that quickness. That first step is just absurd. And Kata had himself a really nice game and made a name for himself here down the stretch, playing some heavy minutes. But, he had 17 and 12. But, yeah, he certainly will be on a bunch of those highlight reels from the Maxey side of things. But also just the curiosity, you lose Jason Tatum. So you see what Boston was forced to run out as their starting lineup. Now, you got what you get from Derek White and Jaylen Brown, right? You kind of pencil that in and move on. You got 0 points from Garza, Harper Jr., and Shireman combined.
16: In fairness, he was just trying to throw something at the wall. I mean, you find
0: that's all he's got, right?
16: So, look, listen. The real starters, Kata had 17, Pritchard had 13, and Hauser had 11. You know, but guys are stuck on that. And keep in mind, Garza played 8 minutes, Harper played 4 minutes, and Shireman did play 22. But Shireman's, he's a shooter. Well, actually, no, Shireman's not the shooter. Hauser's the shooter. So Shireman was, right. You know, he was doing the hustle thing. He had 6 rebounds. He knows his job isn't to take shots. He's going to run the floor, defend, and try to, you know, get in where he fits in. So, it was tough for those guys, to say the least. They did their best, and it was a curveball, and maybe, you know, coach was looking for some heroics out of one of those three guys. And, it looked like Shireman got a little bit more of a nod with his activity.
0: Yeah, some of it becomes the shuffle up and deal. I mean, being dealt the blow, and I don't know. I mean, we'll never know precisely when Jason Tatum was categorically ruled out and couldn't give it the old college try, right? Jaylen Brown says 45 minutes before. Maybe it's longer than that. Maybe it's less than that. But either way, working through it, trying to get him back on the court. And to your point, you ride the wave of emotions as they did. And they played so well in the Eastern Conference, but during the course of the regular season. But we also, take it with a grain of salt, because we saw the bottom end, for as good as the West was, the bottom end of the Eastern Conference was, what's the word I can use on Sunday morning radio? The answer is I don't know. it was not good. Okay, it was terrible. It was the race to the tank as best they could find. So, I mean, I don't know how to best describe it, but
16: just say there was a good draft and teams are excited about the draft.
0: There you go. They we got 8 to 10 guys that are, quote unquote, impact players. So everybody was on the race to the bottom. So for the Eastern Conference, you could have padded your record. And I think that's part of the fun once we get to, again, the second season of it all. We talk about the war of attrition, but also just you're now playing good teams every game, right? It's not the slump buster or, hey, I got a road trip. How many wins combined do these teams on the road have? I don't know. Combined winning percentage is 38%. Okay, we can go get fat on the road versus the old homestand. You know, we need, five of the next seven at home, and we really need to take care. No, you're actually able to go out and do some hunting on the road while doing some sightseeing and maybe hitting up your favorite food and beverage places along the way as well. But for Joe Mazzulla, he's being questioned about a lot of things, his attempts to put things in perspective. I don't know how well it goes over, but it's that curiosity, as a guy that's been in those locker rooms and played a lot, right? He was going now deep thoughts, the old Jack Handy bit from Saturday Night Live, right? Here's your quips. When you go after greatness, you have to accept the other side of that. In terms of losing the 3-1. The year we won, I felt just as empty as I did when we lost. I don't know that I need Coach Pat waxing poetic after we blow a 3-1 lead. I don't know how well that's going over in the city of Boston. Like, for me, I appreciate it. I do, right? The mental gymnastics we do with everything we do with our families, with our friends, with our work and everything else, right? Everything gets built up to this grand motion. And he's just like, it was just this emptiness. Clear the mechanism. Like, this is not going to quell anything in Boston or in NBA punditry. For me, it's like, I want to sit down and have a cup of coffee with this guy, but I don't know that that's necessarily what I'm looking for after blowing a 3-1 lead, Ryan. So riddle me that. How does that kind of, as that's getting played back, if I grabbed all the guys from the Celtics today and said, all right, here's Coach after the game. Now, they might say, hey, we know that's Coach.
16: Yes.
0: But
16: I gotta
0: think there's some of that that's going, what the hell, man?
16: Oh, man. No, that's Joe Mazzulla, man. He's locked in. He's locked in, and that's what you get with him. And, he's giving you everything. And, I think part of him was going, hey, how do I get back? He might have been that psychotic that he's going, how do I get back? And there's that thin line between success and madness, but Joe can coach his butt off. There's no question there. And, again, they had a chance to win it, with no Jason Tatum and, everything stacked against you. But I'm telling you, I saw it when our guys played. when Houston played against Philly, Maxey will beat you by himself. Like he will beat you by himself. And almost the only answer for Maxey to a degree is you jump out and go zone, and you never want to go zone at the end of the game because you can't block out and you can't completely match up and you don't know what the other team is going to run. And then if you go small, right, to try to like keep him out the paint, you don't have a shot blocker. And then Joel Embiid's going to have an absolute field day against your small lineup. It's I'm telling you, it's tough. So Joe can coach his tail off. There's no questions there.
0: I don't think there was anything better than watching Jaylen Brown try to body up on Joel Embiid. That might have been some of the most fun possessions I'll watch in playoff basketball. You got one guy who hunts, you know, fouls as much as we go after Shai Gilgeous-Alexander and whatever for initiating contact and drawing fouls and getting to the line. Jaylen Brown does that on every possession. And then watching him try to butt up against a guy who's, what, a good 8 inches taller than him?
16: Yeah, well,
0: just an interesting proposition.
16: So I'll give you this because I'm glad you brought it up. So Jaylen Brown, credit his heroics. He actually got a stop on Joel Embiid. I mean, he got away. I mean, look, it was like old school basketball. That was like me guarding my dad back in the day, man, trying to hold on for dear life as he puts me into the rim. But, okay, what happens is you say, okay, so if they run into a pick and roll, JB is just going to switch out, right? You know what they did? They said, who's Namir Keita guarding, right? And then Keita was going to help on the backside with Embiid, but they say, well, who's Keita guarding? Whoever Keita's guarding, you run into the pick and roll. Ha ha. Now Maxey turned the corner. So schematically, that's what happened in those final possessions. But just Maxey's so fast, and that's what teams do, man. They hunt the center, and that's where the center position hurts. So you got to, you know, it's a lot of either you can play on both sides of the ball. That's the NBA. You can play on both sides of the ball, or your strengths really outweigh your weaknesses. That is NBA basketball to a T. And there are a lot of let me say this the most delicate way. There are a lot of guys that used to play in the NBA that if they couldn't move their feet or couldn't play on both sides, it would be very hard to play in today's NBA because the way the schemes are.
0: Yeah, much more frenetic pace up and down as well. So you'd have more hockey line changes most likely is all of it. But when I watch Maxey and guys like that, just to close this part of the conversation out, I always am really sad. One, that the meat got me so early in my life, but two, I never had any of that quick. I never had any of that first step quickness whatsoever.
16: Well, you didn't play in the new NBA, so yeah, it would have been a struggle for you to play in the new NBA.
0: I mean, I was pretty good one, two step off the offensive line, but and then you know, everybody else got their growth spurt, and I remained 5 foot nothing, fire plug. So here we are talking all about it on Fox Sports Radio at the Ryan Hollins, where you find him in the Twitterverse. Find me over at Swollen Dome. We'll get back to some more of the commentary from Brown and Embiid in post. But now we turn our attention to the news desk for a legend. I don't even know how to. Is your nemesis, right? You guys battle
16: not
10: necessarily nemesis. He's my Ben Howland impersonations nemesis, to put it accurately.
0: There you
10: right?
0: go. It's Isaac Lowenthal.
16: Ilo, give me the rundown, Ilo.
14: We got two game sevens in the NBA playoffs today. That means four head coaches, and I'm better than all four. Let's see them make three Final Fours in a row. Anyway, it starts at 3:30. That was pretty good for an impromptu. Starts at 3:30 Eastern with the Detroit Pistons hosting the Orlando Magic. Then the Game 7 doubleheader concludes at 7:30 Eastern with the Cleveland Cavaliers hosting the Toronto Raptors. In Game 7 on Saturday night, the Sixers completed their rally from a 3-1 deficit, winning at Boston 109-100. It'll be the Sixers against the Knicks in Game 1 of the East Semis on Monday and Game 1 of the NHL's Eastern Conference Semifinals Saturday night. The Carolina Hurricanes beat the Philadelphia Flyers 3-0. Also Saturday, Golden Tempo won the 152nd Kentucky Derby, making trainer Cherie DeVoe the first woman to train a Kentucky Derby champion. Baseball Saturday night, Angels over the Mets in 10 innings, 4-3. The Mets now 11-22, worst record in the major leagues. Golf in the final round of the Cadillac Championship. As we speak, Cameron Young has a 6-shot lead over Scottie Scheffler at 16 under par overall. Finally, guys, back to the Sixers' Game 7 win over the Celtics. Philadelphia wins, even continued,
10: after the final buzzer as Sixers fans crashed the NBC Sports Boston postgame show while it was being televised live from the TD Garden concourse. So you're about to hear the Sixers fans chanting, "We want Boston!" It totally drowns out the guys on the air, and they could only manage a "You are ugly" retort by analyst Brian Scalabrine. Listen.
1: Philadelphia, they came out and balled out tonight. Celtics had one lead in this game. It was in the second quarter, and they hit a three to go up 37-36, but Philadelphia on the ball. Taking control, taking the series. They win this game 7, 109.
3: You are ugly.
1: The Zeddy Game Recap presented by Zeddy Optical, official eyewear of the Boston Celtics. We'll take a quick break back right after this.
14: Hey, Hollins, that Scalabrine's guy, pretty funny for somebody who went to USC. Back to you.
0: Improvisational skills aren't for everybody. At Isaac Lohenkron is at the desk. I meant for Scalabrine, not for you, Isaac. Okay. Just want to make sure he doesn't come hunt me down in the hallway after that. And I wish I knew Ben Howland's voice enough.
14: Trust me.
0: What do you think, Ryan, on a scale of 1 to 10? Where is he on that one?
16: Scal?
0: Oh. No. Scal.
16: Oh, Scal or Ilo?
0: Ilo.
16: Ilo, he's my guy. I don't know why he's turned on me one day. He's my guy. I mean, like, I forget what, I don't even know what the beef was about. Was it like the soccer beef that spilled over? I don't know what happened. He just turned one day. He turned heel.
10: Okay, you reminded me. It was a soccer beef. It was like an L.A. Houston beef. Thanks for reminding me. Yeah. It's back on now.
0: There you go. Sometimes you just need to jog the memory. At Isaac Lohenkron. Find Ryan at the Ryan Hollins. Find me over at Swollen Dome. Talk a little more Jaylen Brown. And then Joel Embiid has a big ask of Sixers fans for the next round. We'll talk about it next year on Fox.
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25: The rest of the afternoon looking great. Great for us as we top out around 60 degrees. Mostly sunny skies expected to continue. We'll be partly cloudy this evening ahead of an isolated rain chance overnight. We'll start our Monday off with partly cloudy skies, temps in the 40s. We'll stay partly cloudy in the afternoon with highs around 70. In the 3 News Weather Center, I'm Chief Meteorologist Betsy Kling.
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33: There was a murder in Central Ohio that many people still don't want to talk about. The man who committed that crime once sat on death row, but now he's on the run. His name is Lester Eubanks. Lester didn't tunnel out of prison or scale a stone wall. On a December morning in 1973, he and a small group of inmates were granted permission to walk outside prison walls. His handcuffs were taken off. He changed into civilian clothing, and he and three others were driven to a local mall. They were told they could wander the stores and were asked to return to a designated meeting spot. Hours later, all the inmates came back, except Lester Eubanks, and he hasn't been seen since.
2: He had a full plan. The guy had a plan.
4: I was just astounded that this could actually happen.
33: There were many years when it seemed like no one was even looking for Lester. But recently, his whereabouts have become the focus of the U.S. Marshals Service, the federal agents who track fugitives. The case is testing the marshals.
2: Those nine lives are running out, and we're going to catch up with Lester.
33: And is being urged on by those hurt most by Lester's crime.
6: He's had enough free time. He confessed to the crime, and his time is up.
33: I'm Sunny Hostin with ABC News. Over the past year, a team from the ABC News investigative unit joined the search for Lester Eubanks. They uncovered new leads, possible sightings, and at every turn found resistance from those who want Lester Eubanks to be forgotten. What they've uncovered is a case that's about more than murder. It's about family loyalty, a life on the run, and a first-hand look at how the U.S. Marshals are trying to solve one of the oldest fugitive cases in American history. Now, they may be closer than ever. From ABC News.
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0: 10 minutes, we'll start breaking down Game 7 later on. Today we get two glorious Game 7s. We talk about those. The most exciting 2 minutes, maybe the Kentucky Derby yesterday. 23-1 shot comes home. I had the horse out front, the Irish horse, and did not finish well for me, Ryan Hollins. So one of those, I might as well have just bought the next greatest or worst trading card product and burn my money. But a couple of things to close out on our Sixers and Celtics fun. First off, Jaylen Brown kind of talking about the flopping and flailing of Joel Embiid, who was asked about his health in the postgame. Quote, "I feel great. I feel amazing. I was faking it." We watched it with Wemby, right, when he took the spill and was knocked out briefly before getting back up, missed a game due to concussion protocol and was back. But we watch those big guys go down. We all hold our breath. Like you, right? If Ryan Hollins is going out, I mean, that's a long fall.
1: Yeah, so, but I was a nimble big guy. I fell great. I you know what? Those skinny guys, we get back up. The skinny guys, you know, we get to avoid a lot of injuries.
0: But for Joel Embiid, I mean, it's certainly one of those kind of comments. I thought it was curious coming from Jaylen Brown about him flopping around again with the amount of contact and flailing that Jaylen Brown will do on a game-to-game basis. So a little bit of gamesmanship rolling on there. But for Joel Embiid, he showed us once again, when healthy, just what a dominant force he is. But it's gotten those Anthony Davis kind of feels to it at this point. Sorry, he's got to catch some strays in here. You know, he may get traded again for what it's worth. That is what they're reporting. But the idea that once he goes down, it's like, all right, he's going to get up eventually. But what am I getting now for the rest of the game, and where does that go? And certainly acquitted himself quite nicely in the closeout win, did Joel Embiid. But, you know, every time he finds the floor,

0: for a second. So no, it was a scary moment for Sixer fans, and Joel just kind of buys into it. And then 2 days later, you know, he limps down the floor and he dives out of bounds after a ball. You know, obviously it's game seven. You don't have anything else, but you're hoping this guy isn't right back on the injury report. And at this point for Sixer fans, that's just probably Joel's career. You know, that's just what it is. And when he's on the floor, he's dominant, and you don't know if he's going to be missing a day, a week, or almost a season, depending on how things go. So it's tough, but he was absolutely laboring up and down the floor. No question there.
1: I felt like he was a kindred spirit in those moments, given the last couple of times I've tried to run any 5-on-5 in the gym or the local park. Embiid also in the post game was imploring fans, saying, "Hey, I got money. If you need it, please don't sell to the Knicks fans, because last time it felt like it was Madison Square Garden East." Here's the latest that's starting to float about in terms of sales here. Xfinity Mobile Arena, located in Philadelphia, Pennsylvania. Sales to this event will be restricted to residents of the greater Philadelphia area. Residency will be based on credit and credit card billing address. Orders by residents outside the greater Philadelphia area will be canceled without notice. That's kind of weak. If I can crack in and you don't have enough fans to keep me out, this is why you need to go back to the old paper ticket thing. Have folks line up outside the arena and have to show you an ID. How about that?
0: Yeah, well, here's the thing, man. It's the Knicks fans, the Laker fans. They travel well, and Philadelphia is just close enough. So they don't want – you want to have home court advantage. And those organizations – hey, Cowboy fans of the NFL, you know, you don't want to hear opposing teams' fans in your building cheering and deep. And it is an issue. So I get Joel. It's Philly's right on and spot on with this.
1: Well, you got two things with it. Number one, just buy out the arena and make it look like it was in Florida during the bubble then. Or two, everybody's got a price, just like the Million Dollar Man taught us all those years ago, Ryan Hollins. So if the price is right, guess what? Go New York. Go New York. Go. All right, we get back into the game sevens for later on today. It's the NBA. It's Ryan. It's Mike. It's Fox. We are Fox
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0: my life. 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How did my father become the scheming mastermind? Was he like this with everyone? And is it possible, after all these years, he's actually changed? 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
3: In April 2016, the wife of a rural Georgia police officer is found inside a locked closet. Two shots have been fired from her husband's service weapon, her head resting on a pillow, the victim of an apparent gunshot wound. But what really happened inside that closet and in the hours and minutes before the shots rang out?
4: People do things that don't make sense and under stress and under dynamic situations.
3: Their crumbling marriage was no secret. The high school sweethearts were ready to call it quits. But was Jessica Boynton at the point of no return?
5: Nothing in my mind said that she was suicidal. 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
7: 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We haven't.
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10: We've got two Game 7s on tap in the NBA playoffs. Tipping off at 3:30 Eastern from Detroit as the Pistons play host to the Orlando Magic. Then at 7:30 Eastern, the Cleveland Cavaliers host the Toronto Raptors. In Game 7 on Saturday night, the Philadelphia 76ers won at Boston 109-100. Completing their resurgence from a 3-1 deficit. They advance to the Eastern Conference semifinals against the Knicks beginning on Monday. In Game 1 of the NHL's Eastern Conference Finals Saturday night, the Carolina Hurricanes beat the Philadelphia Flyers 3-0. Also Saturday, Golden Tempo won the 152nd running of the Kentucky Derby, making history as trainer Cherie DeVoe became the first woman to train a Kentucky Derby champion. Baseball right now, Twins and Blue Jays scoreless just underway. Golf final round Cadillac Championship, Cameron Young a 7-shot lead over Scottie Scheffler at 17 under. I'm Isaac Lohengrin.
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13: Greetings, welcome back in. Another hour of the program here at Fox Sports Sunday, Fox Sports Radio. A day replete with fantastic sporting action, whether you're into auto racing, basketball, hockey, Major League Baseball already up and moving, so much else. I'm sure there's another 45 things I've forgotten. Some NASCAR, I mean, you know, all of that as we roll on. We appreciate you giving us a few minutes of your time, being part of the extended family. Take us with you as you're out and about on a Sunday. 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My guy, Ryan Hollins, in with me today as we traverse the NBA universe. So many fun stories and chaos ensuing as we finally finish the first round of the playoffs. Don't mean to harp on it too much, Ryan, but you know, the longer you extend it, it goes one way or the other. You're opening the door for chaos, or you're allowing maybe someone to sneak back through and be part of the proceedings. So depending on, you know, it's the other side of the coin, right? Sliding doors, if you will, to go into the movie atmosphere. At the Ryan Hollins, where you find him. Find me over at Swollen Dome. But we get two Game 7s today, one of which was set up with one of the most chaotic and, I dare say, pathetic showings I've seen in recent memory was the second half of that Orlando Magic shot chart and effort in the second half. You score 60 in the first half, and then you can't close things out, missing 23 consecutive shots. You ever missed 23 consecutive shots, Ryan Hollins?
9: I don't know if I've taken 23 consecutive shots.
13: Like not even just shooting around. I mean, come on. At some point, like, I'm bored. Let's go get a 5-on-5 going. But that, to me, was one of the... Look, as much as Detroit, over the course of the season, we talk about it, take it all with a grain of salt. Regular season, postseason, two very different things. But Orlando played a very good first half of basketball. And then I would love to have heard what speech or what they did for those 15 minutes. Were they out watching the halftime act and then were so distraught by what they witnessed that they come out with that second half? Because, again, Detroit, good team. They're not that good, Ryan Hollins. Come on now.
9: Yeah, well, here's the thing. Orlando this whole year has been flawed offensively. And Detroit has been one of the best, if not the best, teams in the league defensively. So it was a recipe for disaster from the start, you know. And, again, hats off to Detroit. It is tough to put a team out of the playoffs. It is tough to eliminate a team. Kevin Garnett, when I played in Boston with Kevin, he pulled me aside, and I think we were playing, like, Atlanta, and we were up. And he said, one of the hardest things you'll ever do in your life is eliminate a team out the playoffs. He said, they come at you with everything that they have. And that's what you saw here. So again, this was bound to happen. If you're Orlando, they're going to go through these spells and they still haven't figured it out. And hey, that was even a story for some of the Houston Rockets. And the one thing that they have is they really lack shooting. They got Desmond Bane, who's a knockdown shooter, but that responsibility can't fall on him. And they had wide open good looks that just didn't go in. And again, that's part of what Orlando's going to have to continue to address.
13: Obviously playing without, excuse me, Franz Wagner, he's out once again. So that's a big deal, his calf issue that will continue to keep him out of this one. 93-79 was the final. 19 points scored in the second half by the Magic. And what's been interesting to watch is the ebb and flow of public sentiment and breakdown of Banchero's game, right? Because if he had a couple of games earlier in the series where he was feeling it and beyond the arc came up with some big performances. And then he has a 4-for-20. And again, to your Pistons note of kind of putting him in a blender and making him work, it's just that curiosity where you have the ability to close out a squad. And is that how you got your Uncut Gems appearance, by the way, since you brought up Kevin Garnett there?
9: It was that season. It was that season when it happened. So, yes. You could say, yeah, it was part of that season.
13: Yeah, I forgot to include that on your resume when I read it off. I mean, all those years in the NBA, UCLA, working with the Rockets, and Master Thespian.
9: Well, I didn't do any acting. They just played some film from...
13: Hey, I have.
9: No, I have acted
13: before. Don't kill a good story. Wait, yeah. Where did you act? What do you got?
9: There was a... with Professor. Do you remember Professor from N1? He had a movie, Ball Don't Lie. No. That I was in Ball Don't Lie with Christian Keys. Yeah, I was in that. And then Professor had another movie. I don't think Professor's movie ever came out, but I was in it. But I think I had a line in Christian Keys' movie. Yeah.
13: Now you're like, did I get cut out of
9: it? It was called, like, no, I wasn't.
13: How's that not on your mantle?
14: It was,
13: here's a bunch of stuff from my basketball accomplishments, and here's the DVD cover.
14: I want to say it was called Note to Self. Yeah.
13: See, now I've got to go back and do some
14: more research.
13: I don't
14: know if you can even see Note to Self still. Yeah.
13: Now you're just confusing me. Now there's giant gaps in the
14: history.
13: It was
14: a movie. I say that to say the master thespian line will live
13: it's
14: on.
13: It's a good line, though.
14: I can be it.
13: Yeah. Like, look, lean into it if I'm going to give you the credit. And, you know, you can hold up a skull and start doing Hamlet if you need to keep it going. But as we get ready for this game seven, I mean, the Pistons a decided favorite. We're looking at an 8.5-point line for those out there with those interests along the way. But for Orlando without Wagner, how do they, can they come back from that effort?
14: They can, man. This series is as up in the air as you can imagine. Obviously, we're going to lean towards the Pistons because they are at home. Franz Wagner is a major loss, but Desmond Bane is a guy we talked about closing earlier and what Tyrese Maxey was able to do. In my opinion, Desmond Bane is worth every penny that they traded for him to get because of the situation and the team need. But he's one of the better closers in the NBA. He's good one-on-one. He's physical. He's got a chip on his shoulder, and he can shoot the ball from the darn parking lot. So he is a headache. So, again, the Magic definitely have a shot, but I think that the Pistons have kind of locked in. They figured things out, and that home crowd in Detroit is going to be extremely, extremely rowdy, to say the least.
13: Yeah, I know our guy Chris Perfett on the board is jacked up for Game 7. He's been screaming Detroit basketball nonstop to where he's screamed himself hoarse. As I've activated the Chris Perfett as soon as we got into Detroit. Are you nervous about this at all, Perfett?
15: How can I not be? Like, you saw me at Buffalo Wild Wings over Game 6, which
13: yeah.
15: I almost asked the server to turn it off at halftime, and I'm glad I didn't, but I was there. You're not going to get 24 missed field goals or however many we had from the Magic again. It feels like this is a spot where it's like, all right, this is the time for the Pistons to lock in, and it's at home. They're the better team. They're the team that sells themselves on grit and the hard work. This feels like the game they should win, and yet I've watched this team just fall flat too many times for me to really like confidently say they're going to win it today. But this if they can't win this game, then like what's the point? I guess I would say of any of this run for the Pistons.
13: Fair.
15: Like this is the game you have to win to show that Cade is the star that people say he is, that Durin is able to be a number two for him, that J.D. Bickerstaff is this hard-nosed coach. Like, this is, there's no excuse if you lose this. There's just none whatsoever. And it will suck, but, I mean, I don't know. We'll have to see if Orlando can get off the mat, because that is a devastating loss from them last game, but they get a chance to turn it around here, too.
13: Joy of youth, perhaps you can pick up that much easier. As you go, at Chris Perfett, where you find him in the Twitterverse. Ryan, would you like to respond to any of what he said, talking about Cade Cunningham and his evolution as one of the rising young stars in this game?
14: No, Cade is box office, and I've seen it. He's a true point with his size and his physicality. He has the ability to get a shot off, and, you know, he's going to have to have go into that LeBron attack mode. And I say that to say he's going to have to be so dominant that he's just going to have to either score or get his teammates looks. And he dropped that 45 in a must-have scenario. And again, man, Cade is different. He's a different breed. So he's extremely capable. And Orlando doesn't have one of those on the other side. And I think the challenge for the Magic is, you know, making shots, knocking down their three-pointers. They can knock down some threes and open the floor up. It could change things. But as is, I think Detroit is going to be – they're going to be locked in. And again, if they can defend, it changes everything. Everything, you know, changes the landscape, and again, everything is set up for them to be able to do so.
13: And obviously for Cade Cunningham, huge, because he gets to be on the big stage and the expectation. And we had that scare in season where we had the collapsed lung situation. So good to get him back in and get this stage again, as you talked about with LeBron and some of these guys being in that final year or two, others who made a big flash and then bowed out. very quickly from the extended playoffs, talking Steph Curry and the Warriors and the like. So we got all of that. For me, I take some solace in that once upon a time, the Bulls drafted guys that could be playoff players. Just not for them. Wendell Carter, averaging 33 minutes a game and about 11 points. Look, I got to take what I can get from that sorry situation in Chicago, Ryan. I mean, that's it. So when guys are performing for other teams in the playoffs, I claim a little piece of them. That's how desperate my fandom has become.
9: No, I get it, man. You got to listen. When your team is out of it, you're just looking for an exciting game. You're just looking for a fun game. And I think we spoke earlier in the year and, you know, remember the debate. Hey, who is going to be the next face of the NBA? Well, someone's going to be crowned. Someone's going to take that next step. And, you know, everything that you do during the regular season is good and great and fine and dandy. But, you know, the superstars are born in the postseason. You've never had a star born in the regular season. And you think of LeBron when he was younger. You know, it was like, well, he didn't show up in the playoffs. And once he showed up, he became a world champ. There's nothing more to be said. But for every young star, that's where they get crowned, in these big moments.
13: If nothing else, we could just get them all to settle it in the squared circle as part of a pay-per-view event down the road. Hey, be sure to subscribe to the Fox Sports Radio YouTube channel. 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Don't stop there. Hit that thumbs up icon. Comment away. Let us know whose takes you like, whose you don't. It's spelled H-A-R-M-O-N. 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Subscribe today. Another Game 7, also Eastern Conference. We'll break that down as the Cleveland Cavaliers try to hold serve and finish the job. But Toronto, there's an interesting stat here. Can they break history? He's Ryan Hollins. I'm Mike Harmon. This is Fox Sports Sunday, and it's Fox Sports Radio.
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0: coming back in with the big scream. Didn't think my voice was quite ready for it. Welcome back in. I'm Mike Harmon alongside Ryan Hollins. We're talking all things NBA playoffs. A little memorabilia note since, you know, we traverse in that world in the off time away from the cameras. But as we look at the NBA playoffs, here's a quote I really like because it's almost Missoula-like here from our guy R.J. Barrett. Quote, I'm very thankful. It was a great shot. I was very, very happy in the moment, but we got to move on because that shot won't mean much if we don't get the job done here tonight. The Raptors, 0-10 on the road against the Cavaliers in their playoff history. Can they get it done with this squad later on today, Ryan Hollins?
1: I think that the Cavaliers win. We spoke in earlier, and this is how big that home court advantage is.
0: 8.5 point line to inform the good people.
1: Yeah, these teams are so evenly matched, and that crowd is going to be rocking, is going to be loud. I do like Toronto, though. I like their versatility. I like their coach. They play extremely hard. But again, when you have two teams that are just down to the wire, and that last game went down to the wire, man. I mean, it's one of the crazier shots we've seen. It almost reminds me, remember the Halliburton shot against the Knicks?
0: That's the one we channeled on the air because I watched Smith's face turn because the initial narrative, right, because it's Toronto, it became all about Kawhi Leonard, which is great. This was more the Halliburton, and that's exactly what he said almost instantly. He goes, yeah, I'm having flashbacks. And he had that, you know, kind of white ghost kind of look to his face as he was flashing back to playoff failures of the past. We'll get to the Knicks in earnest in a minute as, you know, we look for the next round to fill out here later on today. But talk about the veteran leadership of Cleveland when you look at James Harden and Donovan Mitchell trying to wipe away perhaps some of their playoff histories as well in a big spot today.
1: Yeah, and this is big. I would probably say who has the most on this game, not so much Donovan Mitchell, but James Harden.
0: Sure.
1: You know, he's still haunted by that game 7 in Houston. He's done everything. Okay, he's done everything that you can name in the NBA in the regular season, but postseason success is something that he's got to have. And, you know, I think it means a lot to James. So I think for his sake, and I hate when everybody says, you know, it takes away from their legacy, but it's something that for him, he's at a stage in his career, he should be able to go get this game, and you hope that James plays well, you know, and I honestly believe that he will.
0: Averaging 21 a game in these playoffs, 23.6, 4.8, and 8 assists during the regular season. But that's the unfortunate part of a lot of this, right? We could talk about, regardless of sport, how great you are, there's always that asterisk if you don't have great opportunities and success in the postseason. For some guys, they just don't get back there. And certainly, I think down the road here, out down the 5, when you look at Mike Trout and what's going on with the Los Angeles Angels of Anaheim and the years there, and obviously some with Shohei Ohtani, some with Albert Pujols, some bad money spent and never a pitching staff. But he hasn't ever really spent a great deal of time on the big stage except for hitting home runs in all-star games and winning trucks. You got to go look up the moments. It's fantastic. But when you get down to it, you know, when you get on that big stage, and that's the beauty and the curse of the NBA and how big their playoffs are, is that you get a lot of opportunities into the dance, right? You get a lot of invites, and then it becomes, well, what did you do with it? And while it may not be your failure, and for James Harden, unfortunately, his conditioning has sometimes been called into question. Again, those outside the game versus inside the game, and then you figure out where the concentric circles are. But for Harden, for many others, you know, it's defined as, well, but he didn't do this. Think about all the guys that lost to Jordan all those years.
1: Oh, man.
0: Right? You got a whole generation of guys, man. Like, wow, they were all great players, but they never got over.
1: Yeah, those Utah Jazz teams were great, and if you lived during that time, you knew it, and you knew how good and dominant Karl Malone and John Stockton were. But no, they are not names that will just live on for decades in the sense of the fame of Michael Jordan, you know, or when you go win a championship, you know, or even if you look at Charles Barkley, to this new generation, not to us,
0: right?
1: The new generation knows him more for inside the NBA, you know, and the great things he's done in media and the doors that he's opened and his personality. Some people don't even realize Chuck was one of the greatest players to ever play. Like, it was unbelievable. They don't know. But it all comes with, you know, getting over that hump in the postseason. And again, LeBron, that's why it was so important for him to get a championship. KD, when he got his, you know, so these guys are solidified by it. And again, playoff basketball is the purest form of basketball as you're going to find. March Madness, you can have a good streak. You can get hot. You can stay locked in. You can win one at a time. But, like, when I beat you seven games in a seven-game series, I get the best of you in seven games, I know I'm the better team.
0: Well, and that's the thing, right? It's not a one-off. And as much as, you know, we bow to the altar, and I love that because it's you don't get to go back and watch the tape. You don't get to give away a game in the NFL, but there is something to be said, as you say, I got to beat you four out of seven and go through. And some may argue that these series have been too long, but if we get three game sevens, didn't we win? Like, Adam Silver's got to be the happiest guy in the world right now after the much maligned and miserable run that you had in the regular season about tanking and stars missing time and the number of injuries on top of guys missing time and you're questioning to where you have bogus fines and whatever else that you tried to adjudicate, that you're getting this level of basketball. And that Scott Foster, as the extender, was not able to do that.
1: Don't do that.
0: Well, I mean, look, I just had to do it quick. As I was driving by, I opened the car door and I kept moving. But the idea that Lakers are still alive, and as we sit here today, regardless of outcome, the New York Knicks are the favorite in the Eastern Conference. I may have thrown up a little bit in my mouth because I know what the next couple of weeks of my life are going to be. Ryan in for me later on this week on Fox Sports Radio, by the way, 7 to 11 Pacific, alongside noted Knicks honk and my longtime partner, Jason Smith. So you'll hear that for 4 hours and all the breakdown and extension of what we've done here this morning. But like the NBA is in a really good spot, even with all the injuries, and we've certainly seen a number, and it was tough to watch, you know, Kevin Durant not be able to play, and we haven't had Luka Doncic back yet, and some of the other misses along the way, the fact that Wagner's not around to finish this series for Orlando, not obviously on the same level as those others, but look, there's stars, there's glue guys, there's guys that make things happen, and that's how we adjudicate it, and certainly from our perch here, try to dig a little deeper and find the extras, and that's why Ryan Hollins is here at the Ryan Hollins. If you got those questions and concerns, but for the NBA, you couldn't ask for a much better grid to start rolling up because we didn't even get to the big dogs in the Western Conference as I laid that all out.
1: Yeah, look, man, I'm telling you from the West standpoint, it's hard not to look at OKC, how great that they're looking. And I think that we are in due, and I hate to look ahead and just look past teams but the reality is you kind of have to look past them. But we are on pace for San Antonio and Oklahoma City to clash, and the biggest X factor, and no pun when I say that, it's Victor Wembanyama. Listen, OKC can't do anything. They can do something with just about everybody else, but in the regular season, they can't do anything with Victor. And the challenge is him being healthy and him seeing playoff defense from OKC. But it is a matchup that obviously it makes you frustrated as an analyst, because I'd like to come out and tell you everything that's going to happen and what to look for. I can tell you what to look for, but I'd be lying if I told you if I knew what would happen. But I'm telling you, if they win that, then we'd be projecting and saying the Spurs are going to win the championship. And with Victor, the challenge is not if, you assume to a degree when, because of his talent, and not just his talent, his mindset. We just never seen anything like him before. But getting past Oklahoma City, he personally has been their Achilles heel. And this, like, deal that he has with Chet Holmgren, it's a real thing. Like there's a strong disdain that those two have for each other. And again, I don't want to just look past, the second round of the NBA playoffs, but it looks like these two teams, and when you get in a situation like this, you know, they're not playing each other. They're trying to make a statement to the guys on the other side. So Wimby's going to be trying to, you know, dominate Minnesota in a fashion. And he sends a little call over to OKC and says, yeah, I'm for real. You know, we're waiting. We're ready.
0: Yeah, no, that's the thing. 4-1 was the season series, San Antonio. And Wembanyama is just a different guy. And obviously for me and for all of our folks doing radio, television, wherever you fit into this larger media sphere, and for the NBA fan overall, yeah, we're looking ahead. For you, it's easier because you're 7 feet tall and you can just look down the road. But it's just the idea that, we want to get excited about the next series, right? If you're a Laker fan, you're still alive. But even the night that they moved past the Rockets, it was already the, all right, what do they need to do for next season kind of chatter. Like, it was almost like they were going to do exit interviews. And even some of the speaking points from LeBron and others, almost, you know, kind of conceding, yeah, no, it's a tall task ahead of us and everything else. And I don't want to do that, but it's just the natural reaction because you see the gap. What is it, a 16-point spread or 15.5? And I think the Spurs, T-Wolves isn't much off of that when you look at it. And as much as the Thunder may be, quote unquote, boring to folks, it'll be fun to watch. It's been fun to watch LeBron on the stage, right? And I'm a Jordan kid. I'm a Southside Chicagoan, for those unaware. So, plenty of stacks of random Jordan trading cards, the old starting lineup action figure with a creased trading card that came with that. It's all part of Harmon lore. But, you know, I appreciate LeBron, and certainly this last series, watching it work, and even with the turnover count as it got inflated in a couple of those games, and certainly the unfortunate end to game five, if you're a LeBron or a Laker fan, you just watch a guy still relish being that number one option and being able to go to the well and recognize that he can. I want whatever is in his energy drink, right? That's really all it comes down to. Just for a day, let me feel that again.
1: And you know, we just saw it here in Houston. I will say the biggest thing that stands out, we know this about LeBron, I think people easily forget, you know, his longevity is a lot of his size, his athleticism. So even if he's, you know, half of what he used to be, that's still really darn good. But his intelligence, you know, so LeBron's going to look to think his way through this series. I don't know if there's a shot that Luka Doncic could come back that would severely change things. But it's a tough matchup for a lot of people. But for the Lakers, it's a real tough matchup because Oklahoma City, they force you to defend. You can't hide defenders against them. They play fast. They pick you up. You get 48 minutes of hell, so to speak.
0: Look at you going all Nolan Richardson. Nicely done.
1: They do. Hey,
0: listen. 40 minutes of hell, baby. Let's go.
1: But hear this, Mike. They may be the best team in NBA history at pressuring the basketball.
0: Ooh.
1: Like, okay. I can't think of another team that will go 10 or 11, 12 deep and pressure you the whole time. And, like, they're so good defensive. Like you think Shea's, like, a bad defender? Like, go look at his defensive metrics. Like, they all do it, and they're bought in, and you got to be young enough to pressure. Old guys don't like to pressure for 48 minutes.
0: No.
1: They're young enough to do it, and it's a tough matchup because they are going to pick LeBron James up from start to finish. There's going to be somebody waiting outside of his locker to face guard him.
0: To walk him into the arena.
1: Yes. Yes. And then they switch screens. They want you playing one-on-one. Yeah, this is going to be a tough one.
0: Well, and that's the tough part, right? Because you get the extra day off. They don't start till Tuesday in that series. Currently 15.5 point line. But it's just that of, by game four, what's he got in the tank?
1: Mm-hmm.
0: Right? And there's a lot of wishing and wanting and hoping that Luka Doncic can return, quote, as early as game three. That was what was put out. But we'll see if that actually comes to fruition. Unfortunately, the Timberwolves, they survive, but they're banged up beyond belief. And now it's the Victor Wembanyama time. he's just a different beast, just on both ends of the court. And then his post-game interviews, I know we had the fun part where he started questioning the concussion protocol. I don't know if you caught the audio. Oh, no, wait, there was no audio because they cut it off or they had technical difficulties as he started to lay out the league. So just a little bit of a thinking man kind of thing. I hope to join his book club. So there you go.
1: No, I'm with it. But this series, it'll be a lot. But Wimby, I'm intrigued. I mean, it's like we're sitting here and we watch a bunch of firsts. We watch a bunch of like we've never seen before. We're like, it's a bunch of like we're trying to make sense of it, you know. And I think, you know, hats off to Wimby and his crew and the people around him, because they understand like health is everything. So like, even something little, like they teach him how to take contact. They teach him how to fall. Like they teach him, you know, multiple scenarios, and he works at it. You know, they keep him thin. He's adding the strength the right way. You don't want to bulk him too much. And, you know, a lot of the giants that we've had in the NBA, the challenge was longevity. You know, we hadn't seen it. So they're doing things right, man. He's got the right mentality.
0: You know, it was interesting. When he took the fall, the thing I noted right away is he made no effort to brace with his hands / wrists.
1: Yeah, they're going to have to work on that one.
0: Well, no, because that's also how you break a bone. Right, I think maybe he just thought.
1: You think
0: he's going to the ground, just the way he holds up his hands, because they've had a lot of issues, baseball, basketball, with that hamate bone and the wrist injuries off of that.
1: Yeah, but not like that. It's
0: I mean, obviously landing. You don't want to bounce your head, but yeah. Did you think maybe you could have kept from doing it? That's all I'm saying.
1: No,
0: and if you're that tall, you know, you've got a lot of time to think about it.
1: It, with all due respect, it's elementary coordination. You know, it's like your kids. When your kids run, they don't know how to fall. They just fall on their face and then they learn how to fall. Like, it was like one of those. And he's making moves that are so fast that he's going to have to work on that. I hate to say it. Like, he's going to have to work on that. And look, I'm 7 feet. He's probably 6 or 7 inches taller than me when I see him.
0: 7'6", 7'7" at this point.
1: Yeah. The word on the street is even taller than that. Like, he just listed at that height. But he's going to have to, learn how to fall. It sounds crazy. He's going to have to work on that, you know.
0: I'm sitting here staring at the scar I have on my wrist from when I fell awkwardly and braced myself. So I felt in that moment that he averted the ability to miss or what might have been a playoff missing injury.
1: Yeah, well, no, it's more so when you fall backwards, you want to just fall and slide. But forwards, you got to put those hands forward. You got to cover your face. So he, trust me, his team is probably working on drills to prevent that to ever happen again.
0: Take him down to the power plant down in Florida. Start working on the wrestling mats and the giant ball pits.
1: Yeah, no, I firmly believe he's that locked in. So it'll be a fun series too. And again, don't just count out Minnesota. Like, if Ant Edwards gets back and Rudy Gobert just put hands, feet, and paws on Nikola Jokic. I don't think anybody saw that one coming, because he had, you know, Jokic had really owned Rudy. And this season, Rudy has gotten better as an on-ball defender. And granted, he, you know, he hadn't had to do it for a while. But I think at this point, he's just been really good on the basketball.
0: No, it was great. And obviously for Nikola Jokic, we also saw him lose his mind a couple of times in game. So hopefully he finds the therapy back on in the sulky, riding around with his horses. He's Ryan Hollins. I'm Mike Harmon. It's Fox Sports Sunday here, Fox Sports Radio. As we close out, we got a couple of fun memorabilia items as we think about the kids we once were. But first, it's Isaac Lowenkron over at the news desk with an update of everything going on in our sporting universe.
2: And Mike, in an effort to bury the hatchet, as it were, we actually have some Ryan Hollins related developing news, because Ryan, moments ago, what do you mean? What's that sarcastic smart response under your breath?
1: Oh, I don't know where you're going with this,
2: Hilo. In good faith, trying to bury the hatchet, end our feud. Well, I will ignore that and tell you that Ryan, just moments ago, your UCLA Bruins won the NCAA Beach Volleyball National Championship over Stanford. So that Ryan, is now 127 national championships won by UCLA. Your thoughts?
1: Time for an eight clap. Congratulations to the team.
2: There you go.
1: The greatest universe. No, Ilo, you turn heel against me. I still love you, man. We're bros.
2: Well, that was my attempt at an olive branch. So
1: you're an honorary bro, Ilo. We count you.
2: So there you go. Congratulations on 127. Speaking of seven, two game sevens in the NBA playoffs starting at 3:30 Eastern. The Detroit Pistons hosting the Orlando Magic tonight at 7:30 Eastern. The Cleveland Cavaliers host the Toronto Raptors. In game seven last night, the Philadelphia 76ers won at Boston 109-100 to advance to the East semis against the New York Knicks on Monday. In Major League Baseball right now, the Twins have a 1-0 lead over the Toronto Blue Jays in Minneapolis in the bottom of the third inning. However, Minnesota starting pitcher Joe Ryan left the game after just 9 pitches due to a yet-to-be-disclosed injury. Golf in the final round of the Cadillac Championship. Cameron Young has now opened up a 6-shot lead at 17 under par overall. And finally, Mike and Ryan, we go back to the upcoming NBA Eastern Conference semifinal matchup between the Sixers and the Knicks. Let's give Sixers star Joel Embiid the floor here.
3: I just have a message for our fans. Last time we played the Knicks, it felt like this was Madison Square Garden East. So don't sell your tickets. This is bigger than you. We need you guys, the atmosphere. I mean, we need all of it. Knicks fans, they travel, they're going to buy the tickets, and there's going to be, some people that need the money and that, probably going to sell tickets. But don't do it. If you need money, I got you.
2: My immediate reaction, what exactly does he mean by saying, if you need money, I got you? Back to you guys.
0: Is there an application process that I need to fill out?
2: I'll fill it out right now.
0: He's now a loan shark. I don't know. But if we look at the secondary market, get in currently about $400 for game three of that series. Also, it necessitated the moving of a Bruce Springsteen concert. And that's one to grow on. Thanks, Ilo. At Isaac Lohengrin, where you find him over there. Yeah, that. Are you guys going to be like his eyebrow came up like he's like, did he really mean that he said thank you? I don't know. You guys will have to figure that out another time. If you missed any of today's show, catch the podcast. Search Fox Sports Radio where you get your podcast right after the show. 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You'll find today's full show posted right after we get off the air. Coming up next, we'll look back into that series, perhaps get a bold prediction from our guy Ryan Hollins, and then a piece of memorabilia. I'm only going to need about 170,000 or so. Can Ryan come up with it, or can Joel Embiid? 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

back in. Final couple minutes here for us. Fox Sports Sunday, Fox Sports Radio. Mike Harmon, Ryan Holland. Ryan will be back with Jason Smith in for me on Wednesday evening as they break down all things NBA playoffs. Smith's already texting me, still complaining about the Mets' loss to the Angels last night. I had sent him a video because they recorded a putout at third base, but they ruled that the run had already scored. Mile margin of the game is one, and they didn't challenge it. So still salty about it, and he's up and texting me back about that very early this morning. So good luck with that as you go through, because he won't be unhinged at all as the Knicks advance to this next round of the playoffs. At the Ryan Hollins, find me over at Swollen Dome. Thanks to Bo and Chris and Ilo for everything they did here on the show today, making us sound so pretty. Get the podcast. It'll be up in just a few minutes after we get off the air. But you know me, I love my memorabilia, fun and excitement, Ryan. And there's a new Netflix documentary, four parts, on the life and times of Hulk Hogan. Some controversy, some chaos, but certainly for those of a certain age, and even those thereafter that ever dabbled in the professional wrestling world, they know the iconic, what you gonna do, brother, the leg drop and everything else. A pair of boots went on iconic auctions. This is why I was asking you for $170,000. You still have not responded. Photo match to the 1989 Survivor Series and 1990 Royal Rumble.

0: absolute costumes. Like, and had mask, whatever it was, and they literally came out with the same costume or mask. The costumes were elite. Bring it back.
1: You got some of that now.
0: Okay, who do you like costume wise?
1: Well, I mean, you got Asuka, you got Rhea Ripley, you got Charlotte Flair still getting it done in the stylings of her famous father, of course. The legendary Ric Flair, so they get after it. And then some of the entrances are just over the top anymore. Penta is one of the new masked Marvels who's getting a lot of heat right now. So, yeah.
0: Okay.
1: I pay a lot more attention to this than perhaps you would believe. There's a wrestling podcast coming. I'm not quite sure how and what format it takes. Maybe I'll wear a mask. I don't know.
0: I don't question that. That's why you're the man I'm asking. I'm going to show you a clip. Some old school WrestleMania in the outfits, like Big Boss Man, like they were real distinct outfits, you know, that were there. You know, they weren't wearing wrestling attire. They were in outfits and costumes.
1: No, it's all about it's like going to a concert. You saw Shakira played for 2 million people yesterday.
0: Yeah.
1: 2 million.
0: That's what I'm saying.
1: I got a festival down the street from me here in the Beach Cities that I wouldn't walk down to because I don't want to be in that mass of people. At least not today. As we roll through it, Ryan Hollins at the Ryan Hollins. Always a pleasure. Goes by way too fast. Enjoy your time with Smith. I'll try to soften the blow for you as best I can. As we roll through, you got Steve and VJ coming up next. Good luck and enjoy those game sevens. And, of course, the Western Conference awaits. We got some big matchups, big teams as we roll through the NBA playoffs. But a big sporting event today. We had a great time. Hopefully you go 1-0 in your worlds. We'll see you next time on Fox Sports. We are.
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10: The two greatest words in sports, Game 7, and we have two of them in the NBA today at 3:30 p.m. Eastern Time from Detroit. The Pistons will be hosting the Magic, and then at 7:30 Eastern Time, it's the Raptors and the Cavaliers from Cleveland. Two Game 7s. When it comes to Major League Baseball, the Twins are on the scoreboard first against the Blue Jays at home. 1-0, bottom of the fourth inning about to start. Ben Rice with a home run has put the Yankees on the scoreboard first at home against the Orioles. 1-0, bottom of the first inning there. While the Phillies are on a run to start their game in Miami against the Marlins, scoring six runs already in just the first inning. Bottom of the first inning about to start. Giants on the scoreboard first against the Rays. 1-0, top of the second inning. Braves star Ronald Acuna Jr. is headed to the 10-day IL with a strained left hamstring. At the Cadillac Championship, Cameron Young is in the lead at 18 under par overall.
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12: 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Yeah, two Game 7s coming up today. Pistons hosting the Magic, and then the Cavs hosting the Raptors. As finally, we will put a wrap on the first round of the playoffs. VJ, once again, the final day of the regular season was April 12th. It is May 3rd, and we're just trying to get through the first round of these NBA playoffs. It's absolutely endless. How are you today, Reddy? I know you are for your Pistons after their historic second half against the Magic, and it looked like they were dead and buried. Okay, so we have a lot to catch up on, and what has been a very strange, I'm going to use the word strange, first round of the NBA playoffs, because you and I are of the same ilk that you know, again, if you're going to have a first round, 4 out of 7 is just too much. Go 3 out of 5. Let's, because most of these are mismatches. You know, yeah, the 4-5 matchup, but 1 versus 8, mm-hmm. 2 versus 7. Well, I mean, come on, let's move on. But instead, we have the Celtics out. We're going to get into that collapse by the Boston Celtics, a team I picked to be in the NBA Finals. Yeah. So they're gone.
8: Gone,
12: like, just like that. So we'll talk about all that. But, you know, this, I don't know. Strange to me is a very operative word for what we've seen in the first round. Strange in the sense that, you know, we had the Kevin Durant situation. Right. He only missed 4 games the entire regular season and basically missed the entire series against the Lakers, beginning with a knee contusion that he suffered in practice leading up to the series. You're like, what's going on here? What, how did he get hurt in practice? And then we have Jason Tatum sitting out of Game 7 at home with a sore knee.
8: What was that?
12: Sore knee?
8: Game 7.
12: Game 7 at home. You're sitting out with a sore knee.
8: What was that?
12: I have no idea. That's why I'm saying there are a lot of strange things that have been happening over the course of this first round of the playoffs, but they've been able to squeeze out 3 game 7s in an opening round that frankly should not have 3 game 7s. And we'll see if Detroit and Cleveland survive at home. So I don't know. I've always said this about the NBA. If you hear a conspiracy theory associated with the NBA.
8: Right.
12: Believe it.
8: Right.
12: Believe it.
8: Thoughts on Hall of Famer.
12: Believe it. Because, I mean, more often than not, it turns out exactly that.
8: Yeah.
12: So I'm not sure what kind of shenanigans are going on in the NBA, but it has created an endless first round again. The last day of the regular season was April 12th. This is May 3rd. And we are finally wrapping up the first round of the NBA playoffs.
8: I'll use the word weird. You could go with strange. I'll go with weird because it's just weird things happening. You talk about Durant, right? Like, 4 games missed. And then the story is, again, he bangs knees on a Wednesday practice. Their playoff series starts on a Saturday at 5:30 p.m. On Wednesday, he bangs knees, not driving, not, you know, in a contact joke, going for a loose ball in practice. And I know Udoka is a tough-minded Popovich disciple type of coach, but why is your superstar player, when you know if you don't have him, you don't have a shot? Why is he playing or practicing that hard? Or really at all? By Wednesday, it could probably be a walkthrough. Mm-hmm. If you had a game Saturday to start the playoffs, you're the 5 seed, you're going against the Lakers, you know they got LeBron. Luka's out. Austin did end up coming back. But you probably want to say, you know what? This is walkthrough week. We're going to go through a bunch. And we don't know what we do. I always say this about the playoffs. If you don't know by now, there's nothing I can tell you. There's nothing. Now, a coach can draw up a play at a critical point in the third quarter coming off of going, you know, against a 10-2 run. You call a timeout and you want to get a good shot. So you draw up a play for a certain guy that's got to get going. Okay, cool. But you're not drawing up an entire game plan by game 4, game 5, game 6. A lot of people thought Houston had the Lakers figured out. No, they didn't. The Lakers, like most teams, got up 3-0 and, you know, maybe relaxed a little bit. But when they needed to close them out, like, they beat the hell out of Houston the other night, which I thought it was a coin flip. I didn't know if it was going 7. But I said, look, either the Lakers are going to take the night off. Knowing that they got game 7 at home, or they're just going to go out and then just show, listen, we have better players right now because your main guy's hurt. We at least got Austin back. We might not have Luka. But then the Ant injury. And then you have DiVincenzo blow his Achilles. The Knicks were up by 60 in a playoff game against the Hawks, who have been smacking the Knicks around from time to time in this series. Barrett hits a bounce shot. That shot bounces up 8 feet in the air to save their season the other night. And then, of course, the Celtics yesterday. They looked bad. And here's the thing about the three. I don't know what the final numbers were, but at one point, they were 14 of 47. You cannot. This whole three-point thing. Listen, I'll be honest with you. I'll be glad when LeBron's gone and Steph's my guy, but I'll be glad when Steph's gone too because he's changed the game, but I just think everybody thinks they can be Steph now. Every coach thinks that we can just launch a bunch of threes and no, 14 of 47 at one point. And that's what lost that game for them yesterday. So to me, it's just been, it's been a weird playoff. Sixers and the Knickerbockers in the second round. And listen, I'm going to tell you, that's going to be a hell of a series.
12: All right, well, let's slow down a little bit here. All right, we're going to get to a number of these series coming up. I know Knicks fans coming off that. Again, what was the halftime score? 83-36 against Atlanta?
8: They went on like a 50-something run. Like, it's, it was, yeah, they were up 60.
12: Yet Atlanta missed 23 straight shots.
8: Yeah,
12: now, how's that even possible? Think about that for a second here. Okay, we're talking about an NBA team missing 23 consecutive shots.
8: At some point, you think you get a layup or right, a cheap bucket.
12: It's almost impossible.
8: A tip back on an offensive rebound, something.
12: All right, so again, let's start with the Lakers right now.
8: Sure.
12: So the Lakers were given no chance of winning the series against Houston going into. Of course, we didn't know about the Durant situation. There was no indication that the Lakers minus Luka minus AR were going to be able to beat the Houston Rockets, even with home court advantage.
8: Right.
12: And that all changed, obviously, with Kevin Durant, who, by the way, sat out the first game, then played the second game. He only took 12 shots, got off to a hot start, and then stopped shooting and just decided, I'm going to turn the ball over every time I go down the court. And then he suffered an ankle injury at some point that kept him out for the rest of the series.
8: And they said if there was a game seven, he wasn't going to play in that game.
12: I mean, okay, all right. Because I heard our buddy Ryan Hollins today, he was on with Mike, and he was insisting anyone that says that, you know, you have to tear that jersey away from him. He wants to be on the court so much. I'm like, really?
8: No, yeah.
12: Because
8: sounds good.
12: If I'm hobbling with a little bit of an ankle sprain or ankle, I'm going to give it a shot at least.
8: Yeah.
12: At least I'm going to see if I can do it.
8: Shoot it up, something.
12: Something, right?
8: Something.
12: Anyway, so the Lakers now get to play the Oklahoma City Thunder. And this is where things get crazy, right? So you remember going into the Houston series, really at the end of the season, before they 100% knew who they were going to play, but after the injury to Doncic and Reeves, J.J. Redick was telling everybody, but people are tripping over themselves to play us in the first round. I mean, who doesn't want to play us? Yeah, I mean, yeah. And then they end up winning the series.
8: That was some of the rhetoric.
12: All right, so in the regular season this year, Oklahoma City and the Lakers played four times. The Thunder won all four games by 29 points, 9 points, 43 points,
8: ouch,
12: and 36 points.
8: Ugh.
12: So the average margin of victory was 29.3. No two teams can match that over the course of the regular season. So we're talking three of the four games where they lost by at least 29 points.
8: Yeah.
12: The Thunder are favored by 16 right now in game one, which won't be until Tuesday. It was very, very convenient that, you know, we get the miracle shot for Toronto to force a game seven, and then the miracle collapse by the Magic in game six to force a game seven, which moved back the start of the Lakers OK series to Tuesday. So they give the Lakers extra time to figure this out. But Oklahoma City, they're up there, a 16-point favorite in game one. So on paper, this would appear to be a repeat of the regular season, right? Four straight gone. See you later. Bye-bye.
8: Okay.
12: And somehow, some way.
8: Oh, Lord.
12: Somehow, some way.
8: I knew you would do this today.
12: I'm tearing back. I'm
8: I
12: want to get Bo in on this. Bo, you are a Laker fan. I know that. And so, again, on paper, those four games we saw should be a repeat in this series, right? I mean, you're going to win games by 20, 25 points. As I mentioned, Lakers are 16-point dogs in game one. But something tells me,
8: oh God,
12: based on what I've seen so far in the first round of these NBA playoffs, that it's not going to play out exactly like people think.
9: The only chance the Lakers have to win a game in this series is game one, because OKC has been on such a long layoff that they could come out rusty and miss.
8: Agreed.
9: Like, you know, they could come out rusty, miss a bunch of shots, and the Lakers can squeak out a 1-point win. But otherwise, they're not winning a game in this series. And to be honest with you, I am fine with that, because, like, they had no business beating Houston. Houston was an overwhelming favorite in that series, and they should have won in five, but they won in six. That's fine, whatever. But it is what it is. They're not going to beat OKC.
12: Yeah, but they didn't just win in six. They blew them out game six on the road.
9: But they're not going to beat OKC.
12: Okay. So let me ask you this. Let's say the Lakers miraculously get a split in OKC. and then they come home and win game three.
8: Yes, too many.
9: So they'd have two wins.
12: Now you're up 2-1 in the series, yeah. And all of a sudden here comes Luka back into the thing.
9: Luka's not coming back.
8: Thank you. People need to stop talking that. He's not coming back.
9: He could,
12: that's
9: I
12: not
9: would
12: what
9: not
12: they're saying. They're
9: to.
12: Saying that he no. could be back as soon as game four.
9: They're saying that, but what do their actions show you?
12: If they're down 3-0, he's not coming back. But if they're up 2-1, even down 2-1, and he's available to give it a shot, game four?
9: He's not going to be available.
8: Let me just tell both of you gentlemen something that you both already know. The reason why Luka's really not going to come back, this new ownership. They're looking at the future.
9: Yeah, they don't want... Can you imagine if Luka came back and tore his Achilles?
8: I said this last week. I said soft tissue injuries. Oh. If he comes back and tears something, Bo, that needs off-season surgery. Now, he misses time. Mm-hmm. He's out of shape. He's going to gain weight. They're giving... this guy doesn't believe me. I told you. Austin Reeves isn't going anywhere.
9: No shot.
8: Thank you. They've already said, we are not 100% afraid of losing him to free agency because I already know they're going to put the 152 on the table. He's going to sign it as fast as he can. Mm-hmm. So he's going to be here. You're paying Luka. We already know the top dollar LeBron can get out of them next year is $12 million. Now, if LeBron shocks the world and doesn't make it about himself and takes it, I will be the first one to go, oh, okay, this might could be
12: the only reason. The only way he takes it if he wants to play and zero offers come on the table.
8: Right,
12: zero.
8: But I don't know if that's going to happen. But with Luka, I just want to focus on the Luka thing. This ownership is looking towards. They don't care about this year. This year is washed. This year is done. I've heard covering the team, and so is my Hall of Fame partner to my left. The decision on LeBron's already been made.
12: Yes,
8: there's nothing to talk about. There's quietly, I don't know what the decision is. I wasn't
12: sure. You're 100% right. They
8: but
12: have
8: I was
12: a number,
8: told,
12: take it or leave
8: they
12: it.
8: They have
12: done.
8: A number. Mm-hmm. Here it is. Take it or leave it because we can go get other pieces.
12: Yes.
8: And we are looking for the future. We let Seager walk. We let who's with the Rangers now that was here with you guys, went to
9: Peterson.
8: The Cubs. Peterson.
9: They let Bellinger walk.
8: You're right. They let Belly walk. Listen. We're not running it like that. We're not enamored with you. You're not going to sit on the bench with the owner and their friend dressed in street clothes, sitting out tonight, laughing and giggling. Mm-hmm. Those days are done with the Lakers. And Luka better get it into his mind too. You got to get in better shape, buddy. You can't keep getting hurt like this, or they'll move on from you. Or they'll move on from you eventually too and build. That's why Luka's not coming back.
9: I think the Lakers have two goals in this series, which is one, don't let Lu Dort cause a long-term injury to Austin Reeves.
8: Right.
9: And two is spend as much time as you can chatting with Sam Presti behind the scenes. See, you know, hey, you built a championship team in Oklahoma City. How would you like to come build a dynasty in Los Angeles? We'll give you
8: here's the check.
9: Blank check.
12: That is a great.
8: Damn,
12: I like that.
8: Ooh, I like that.
12: You're 100% on that.
8: Bo came in. Bo's fired it. What the?
12: That's why I brought him in. I knew he had a hot take. Well, here's
8: that's
12: the thing.
8: That's what a vacation does.
12: Bo knows a lot of stuff. He knows a lot of stuff.
8: That's what a vacation does.
12: And then he sort of picks and chooses what he's going to share with the rest of us. So I forced it out of him. Good stuff. Excellent. All right, coming up on the other side, we got a lot to break down. But now the Boston Celtics are watching from the outside.
8: Mm.
12: How is it possible that the Celtics did something they have never done in their storied history? We'll explain. This is Fox Sports Sunday.
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20: Harbin and Husky here on a fabulous Sunday. We got two game sevens in the NBA. And the endless first round of the, not the regular season was endless. How about the first round of the playoffs? May 3rd, we're going to finally wrap this up and get on to the second round of the playoffs. Once again, we're here in the Fox Sports Radio studios. So the Boston Celtics did something they've never done before. And by the way, so did the 76ers. So the 76ers had been down 3-1 in a playoff series 18 times. And they had lost all 18. The Celtics have been leading a playoff series 3-1 32 times and had never lost until now. You know, before we get to the Celtics, one guy, you know, we've been talking about certain players that have either sat out or been subpar or what the hell's going on with them. And they have Joel Embiid.
21: Joel Embiid.
20: 34 points, 12 assists. I mean, it was just a week ago we were talking about Embiid, right? Yeah. You know, why is he still in the conversation among elite players in the NBA? I know he got an MVP. You know, he's missed so much time and he had injuries and all this kind of. Is he still relevant? But in this three-game run where the Sixers closed out the Celtics, Joel Embiid, MVP. Yeah. I mean, Jokic went out with a whimper. We'll go out to the Denver disaster on that series against Minnesota. How about losing to Minnesota with no Ant, no DiVincenzo? I mean, they had no players, and they still beat Denver. Again, like I said, I'm using the word strange. You're using the word weird.
21: Yeah.
20: Very, very indescribable first round of the playoffs. Well, let's focus on Embiid right now.
21: Okay.
20: Okay, so now Philly gets ready to play the Knicks. Knicks coming off that incredible demolition of the Hawks and everything else. In New York, they're celebrating right now. Celtics are gone. Bye-bye. Yeah. Detroit, obviously, is a year away because they're still young. They don't buy into the Pistons. Everyone's buying. Everyone's tatting the Knicks.
0: We dog-walked the Knickerbockers all year. We whooped their ass all year long, and we want revenge from last year's first
20: round.
0: You
20: know as well as I do, and you're the first to say this,
0: right?
20: Experience counts in the postseason. It's a different game.
0: It is.
20: And that's why certain veterans teams that seem to be sleepwalking during the regular season suddenly look a whole lot different in the postseason because they know how to navigate the postseason. This is why San Antonio has struggled to really look as good as they did in the regular season because it's new to them. It's new to the Pistons. Some of these teams that have great regular seasons, breakout seasons, they get into the postseason, they find out very quickly it's a very different style of game. But Knicks fans are not taking the Pistons seriously. You're right. The Pistons dominated the Knicks in the regular season. They have dismissed that. They are celebrating in New York right now. Madison Square Garden. In fact, they think they think the Knicks are going to win a championship for the first time since then.
21: I've seen all this before with Knicks fans. We've seen all this before
0: every
21: with Knicks
0: year.
21: Fans. You know how
0: every
21: this
0: year.
21: Happens.
20: I know.
0: Every year.
20: All right. So let's talk about Knicks Sixers right now. Okay. Obviously, if Embiid plays like he is playing right now, it's a complete game changer. Carl Anthony Towns is not going to handle Joel Embiid he's playing like that.
0: He'll dog him.
20: He will absolutely dog
0: him. He'll dog him.
20: So that'll be a wipeout. And then unless Brunson gets hot, no.
0: I'm taking Maxey in that matchup.
20: How about Maxey?
0: First
20: time ever. 30-10-5 from teammates in a game seven in a playoff game.
0: He was killing them.
20: Yeah.
0: Maxey was killing them.
20: Yes.
0: So I'll take Maxey.
20: So you got Cat versus and Brunson versus Embiid and Maxey?
0: To me, what that series would have come down to is how well will a guy like Hart play?
20: Mm-hmm.
0: How well will a guy like Alvarado play?
20: Mm-hmm.
0: Those are going to be the guys. Listen, you're right. We're done with the first round. We got two games today. We're into the second round. When you get to the second round of the playoffs, it's not about the stars anymore. It's not about the stars will carry you to sweeps in five-game series and even in a seven-game series. Last night we saw it. Boston was missing a star. Listen, I'm not going to beat up Boston. Tatum didn't play. You have to put that into the equation. But fact is fact. Fact over feelings. Forget your feelings. The fact is he didn't play, and you got to play who's out there, next man up. You decide to chuck up a bunch of threes. Jaylen Brown couldn't do it by himself. I mean, I think we could probably revisit that conversation of who's more important to the Celtics. When I've been saying it's Tatum all this time, and Jaylen Brown, okay. Well, Jaylen Brown had a home game seven and was up late by a point and couldn't close the door. But when you look at the playoffs at this point, going into this next round, and with Philly, it's the same thing, man. It's going to be these bench guys. It's going to be a guy like Kelly. It's going to be a kid like VJ, who's a rookie. Look how this kid's playing. Lights out. You know why he's playing like that? He don't know no better. And that sounds weird. Most listeners are like, don't know. No, he don't know no, but he's a rookie. He doesn't know what he's doing. Just see ball, see basket, put ball in basket. And he's an athletic kid, so he goes up for blocks. He has no idea what pressure he's under. He has no idea what he's doing. It's just, hey, kid, go hoop. Don't worry about all the schematics and don't worry about all the intro. Leave that to the vets. You just, that's why we took you number three overall last year. Just go be athletic. Just go be young. It's going to be those guys. And I'll tell you right now.
20: George is going to show up?
0: Yeah, PG's got it.
20: Mr. Notorious. Disappearing act.
0: He's
20: in the postseason.
0: Got 130 point game in him in his Knickerbocker series. Write it down. Take it down. Put it on the board. PG's got one. He's got just one, but he's got a 30 point.
20: Well,
0: night.
20: If he does, they'll win the series.
0: When Embiid probably is. Listen, Embiid had 30 something like that, but he was 10. Was he 10 to 23? 10 to 25. He didn't have a great shooting night, but he put the points up because he got to the free throw line and hit some threes. He'll have another night like that. They're going to need PJ. Maxey will have a 11 of 26 night.
20: Again,
0: the night PG needs to be. 10 of 14 from the field.
20: Your rookie.
0: 6 of 6 from the line.
20: Your rookie type of night. I mean, he played well in this series. He played a lot of minutes, by the way.
0: I thought he played great.
20: 38 minutes a night for seven games as a rookie.
0: Get your young ass out there.
20: So he's out there and, averaging 15 points, 7 rebounds.
0: Listen to those numbers, man.
20: Those are impressive.
0: For a rookie, and he's what, third fiddle. You getting that from your third, well, a rookie that's the third fiddle? You're getting that?
20: George averaged 17 points in that series. So the problem with them is they really don't have a lot of bench. I mean, they just don't. I mean,
0: I'm with you. And that can be.
20: You're really digging on that bench.
0: And that can be what could hurt them. But honestly,
20: I don't think the Knicks bench is all that great either.
0: Yeah, I would just, when you look at the star matchups, and I think Jordan, we all Clarkson? Agree. I'm definitely taking Embiid. Embiid did limp last night. He did get his knee crashed into a few times late. They got some time to figure that whole thing out.
20: Well, he's
0: got to
20: play every game. He can't miss games.
0: He cannot miss games.
20: He only played four of the games, so he was a little fresher, right? Yeah. He only played four games out of the seven against the Celtics.
0: And I think it's a seven-game series, guys. I don't think anybody's blowing anybody. I do. I think the Sixers
20: and the
0: Knickerbockers are seven. And that is a solid seven games. The Knicks will win games, guys. They're not going to just go get blown away by the Sixers team. There's a reason why the Knicks were the third seed. And the Sixers with a 17. Bo, you look like you want to jump in.
1: I just want to say, we were talking in here during the break that the Celtics losing, I love advanced stats and analytics. I think it's important. It tells you a lot about the game.
0: Right.
1: But the Celtics are such a good example of why advanced stats cannot be everything.
0: Right.
1: All they do is shoot threes.
0: Right.
20: That's it.
1: The only thing they can do is shoot threes. And if those threes aren't falling, they're going to lose the game. Yep. It doesn't matter. And you look at that game late, when they got close and Jaylen Brown starts trying to drive in and put up a mid-range, he can't do it. Like, they're just not falling. It's just, and, you know, that's the whole thing with the NBA is, like, you know, they won the title in 24 or whatever, and shows the next day we're saying this is the next dynasty. This is the next dynasty. Where is it? Because that's happened since then.
0: They were missing Jason Tatum.
1: They're missing Tatum, but like all they can do is shoot threes. And if those threes are falling,
20: they had a sore knee.
1: Lose.
0: But Tatum studies that.
1: I get Tatum, though.
0: Tatum studies that, guys. Like you're right. Jaylen Brown's not that mid-range guy, but Jason Tatum is. Yeah. And when Jaylen tried to go be that last night, it's almost like Philly said, fine, go ahead.
1: Yeah,
0: we know that.
1: Sure.
0: We know. Go ahead. Here, go ahead.
1: Yeah.
0: Peyton Pritchard, you not hitting. You not hitting. White not hitting. Oh, you think you're the guy over there with the gray zip up one? No, you're not.
1: As much as I hate the Celtics, I do understand Tatum not playing though because he is coming off of a torn Achilles.
20: Well, he was coming off a torn Achilles, but he had played
0: then
20: a little bit.
0: Then don't come back. Then don't come back.
20: Tatum is one of those guys. Honestly, if you look at Tatum's career, he has these superhuman games every once in a while, 50-plus. Yep. I'm like, holy crap.
0: Closeout games.
20: But there are too many big games over the course of his playoff career where he has disappeared. I'm not just saying sitting out games. I mean, I remember the game 7 against Miami where he got hurt. Mm-hmm. He went down. They lose at home to game 7. By the way, how many home games do you lose game 7?
0: Yeah.
20: That's unreal.
0: Yeah. And I agree with both. They won that chip, but we do this. We do this every year.
20: What was that starting lineup that they threw out there?
0: 7 different champions, guys, in the last 7 years. Yeah. And OKC had. I think they could be the team. I said this last week, Bo. You were out. We could be looking at that new Golden State Warriors because they're really, really good.
20: They're
0: not
20: good.
0: A fluke.
20: Yeah, they're deep.
0: They're athletic. They're long. They can shoot. They can rebound. They got some tough guys. Guys don't like Dort, but I tell you this. You hate him if you got to play against him. And if he was on your team, you wouldn't say a damn word about it.
20: Again, their celebration was so muted when they won the championship last year. And again, Indiana, had it not been for the Halliburton injury, who knows? Maybe they lose that series. But
0: he was killing them early.
20: They sort of cared that, you know, we'll be back. You know, and I really feel that way. And that's why I said we are looking at a team that conceivably could run out the rest of this decade.
0: They coasted, guys, to the best record in the league. Like, honestly, and they missed a lot of guys this year with a lot of time. 20 games, 30. They missed a lot of guys.
20: What were they, like 24-1 to start? Oh, are they going to win 75? And then they just sort of took off the middle, and then they caught fire at the end of the year.
0: Yeah. And the Spurs slapped them around.
1: Yeah. That's the only thing is if they get the Spurs, I could conceive of a world.
0: They're not ready.
1: But yeah,
0: Spurs, they're not ready.
20: Spurs do not Spurs look right.
0: They'll get physical with Wimby, and Wimby hasn't put that man weight on yet. Give it.
1: Yeah.
0: He's like Giannis, right? Remember when Giannis let Wimby hit some weights and eat some $80 steaks every night, and have a chef and stuff. When you get that going,
20: yeah. Spurs are like the Pistons again. Teams that won, you know, no games just 2 years ago.
0: Right.
20: It's a process. You know, they got the right pieces in place. Add a few more pieces. Get a little more playoff experience. They'll be fine. All right. Let's find out what's trending right now. Look who's in the house. Hi, Monsi. How are you today?
2: Doing well. How we doing? Happy Sunday.
20: Happy Sunday to
0: you. God bless. God bless. Missed you last week.
2: Oh, I need a day off every now and then. Every now and then. I need a day off. Guys, it's official that the Knicks are going to try and keep Sixers fans out of this series. There is a New York basketball Twitter account with a picture of basically sales tickets, and it says that the event is going to be restricted to residents of greater Philadelphia area. Residency will be based on a credit card billing address. Orders by residents outside will be canceled without notice.
0: Love
2: and
0: it.
2: Refunds given.
0: Love it.
2: So
0: Love
2: last
0: it.
2: Night, you know, Joel Embiid saying the message to the fans, like, we need you there. What did he say? It was Madison Square East.
0: Yeah.
2: The last time in Philadelphia. Yeah.
0: Did you see those fans in Atlanta? Did you see the Knicks fans down there?
2: Yeah, no. They travel. Like, you can't hate on them.
0: That's the arena.
2: I know. So at least they're trying. Will they still get in there? I'm sure they will.
0: Oh, shit.
2: But they at
0: money,
2: least
0: money
2: trying.
20: Is Spike Lee going to be sitting courtside in Philly?
2: Probably. They shouldn't let
0: he
2: him.
0: He makes enough money to make anybody say, okay, here you go.
2: Yeah.
0: Here you, how much? Here you go.
2: Yeah, thank you so much. Yeah, they shouldn't let him, though. That would be great. Yeah, guys, two game sevens in the NBA. Magic Pistons at 3:30 Eastern time, so about an hour away. Raptors Cavaliers at 7:30 Eastern from Cleveland. There's also a game seven in the Stanley Cup playoffs. Mm-hmm. That's the Canadiens and the Lightning. The puck is going to drop at 6 Eastern. We do have the Cadillac Championship going on right now in golf. Cameron Young is in the lead at 18 under par overall. Adam Scott, Ben Griffin, they are 7 shots back. Scottie Scheffler, 8 shots back. In Major League Baseball, the Orioles have tied the game. No, they have not. Yankees have retaken the lead. They are on top of the Orioles 3-1, bottom of the third inning in the Bronx. Twins over the Blue Jays 4-0, top of the sixth inning there. Brewers edging the Nationals 1-0, bottom of the sixth. The Phillies scored 6 runs in the first inning. Bryson Stott hit a 3-run shot. They are blanking the Marlins 7-0, top of the third inning. Giants lead the Rays 1-0, bottom of the second. And it looks like the Dodgers are on the scoreboard as well. Antti Paez with an RBI double started things off. They lead the Cardinals 2-0, top of the second inning. Dodgers have lost 4 in a row. St. Louis has won 6 in a row. We'll see how it goes. Back to you guys.
20: All right, Monsi, thank you very much. Great to have you back this week.
2: Thank you.
20: Hope you're well rested after your one day off.
2: Yes. Oh, Aaron Judge hit a home run. There we go. 13th of the year.
20: Wow, there it is. Aaron Judge hitting home runs. What a shocker. All right.
0: Right. He's like 7 feet tall.
20: It's ridiculous how big that
0: guy
20: is.
0: He's like 8'4".
20: All right, we're in the Fox Sports Radio studios. 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By the way, without saying exactly what it is, coming up in the next hour.
0: Oh, yeah.
20: It's a new feature to this show.
0: Yeah.
20: But not a new feature to the person doing this segment. Okay, that's all I'm going to say. All right? New to this show, but not new if you've been following a certain someone over the years.
0: What are you talking about? I got a question for you guys. Bo, get on that. Everybody wants to fire people, but I'm never that guy, but I do look at Joe Mazzulla.
20: Oh, I do too.
0: I do look at Joe Mazzulla. And you do have the championship.
20: Yeah, how many of those championship coaches of those 7 have been fired? 4 of them.
0: Right. That's what I was about to say. Milwaukee fired their coach. Denver fired
20: their
0: coach.
20: Lakers fired their coach.
0: Lakers fired their coach. Like, it's, I'm not a fire that guy because you get knocked out. But I do look at, like you said, Bo, if all you really are coaching is just one main thing.
20: Toronto fired their coach.
0: You have to look at it. And I was going to say this, and I'll say it today, even about Bickerstaff. And this is my Pistons I'm talking about. If you go back and look at him in Cleveland, he had a bunch of 50-win teams in the 60s. He gets knocked out of the playoffs early.
20: Ugly.
0: The Donovan Mitchell could do nothing. They could do nothing in the playoffs. But every year, where were the Cavs? Second seed, third seed, fourth seed, second seed, third seed. And they were getting knocked out early. He's another coach. I'm not saying fire, but you're down 3-1. If they'd have lost this series in 5, like if they had closed out in 5, I'd have been looking like, okay, it is kind of your track record, man. You are a good regular season coach. You do turn things
20: around.
0: Okay,
20: but now you're bringing up a bigger point to me. Of the current coaches in the NBA. How many are unfireable?
0: Of the current coaches? That is a damn good question.
20: How many of the current coaches? I would say Spoelstra. Is Spoelstra a guy that fired. Does not matter?
0: No, he's unfireable. Pat Riley would never fire him.
20: Is Steve Kerr unfireable?
1: Oh, I don't think Pat Riley's there long enough.
0: Well, Steve Kerr's leaving.
1: Yeah, Steve
20: Kerr. But they were not going to fire
0: him. No, they were never going to fire
20: him. I'm not talking about leaving on your own.
0: Nope.
20: To me, Spoelstra is another guy that's going to leave on his own.
0: Okay, Kerr.
20: Kerr and Spoelstra. Okay, any others are unfireable.
1: Dijonneau, however you say his name, in OKC. I don't think he's fireable.
0: Nope, he's not fireable. You know what? I'm going to shock you guys. I'm going to shock you guys right now, real talk. J.J. Redick.
20: Oh, he's easily fireable.
0: No, he's not.
20: Well, I mean, he's not.
0: No,
20: but
0: no,
20: if,
0: no,
20: they,
0: no.
20: If they go belly up, if the Guggenheim group put their plan in place next year and they go in reverse.
0: They're not going in reverse. They're moving forward with J.J. They gave him the extension. J.J., look, I said this three. This is nothing new. Guys, I said this 3 or 4 months ago. He has surprised me how well he coached this year. And I'm allowed to change my mind when I'm shown new information.
20: Well, he made up for last year the worst coaching performance in a playoff series ever.
0: But right. But he learned. It's okay. It's okay to F up.
20: I don't have anything against Redick, but I'm just saying.
0: I'm not a Redick guy at all. He went to Duke. Like, come on.
20: Let's go back. Do you think he's unfireable?
0: I think right now he is.
20: When I say unfireable, that means he stays as long as he wants.
1: The current.
20: That's unfireable. I stay as long as I want.
0: I say yeah, because I think the ownership is going to build a team that he's going to be able to coach and be successful with.
20: J.J. Redick wants to be the Lakers coach for the next 20 years, even if they miss the playoffs half those years, he stays.
1: That's a different conversation.
0: That's 20 years. Let's say 10.
20: That's why I'm saying unfireable.
0: Let's say 10.
20: All right, 10 years.
1: The only way J.J. Redick is not the Lakers coach is if LeBron leaves and they do manage to pull in a new GM that has an idea of what he wants to do and J.J. Redick does not fit that mold. But they're not going to move on from J.J. just to move on from J.J.
20: They're not going to move on now, that's for sure. But
0: and the thing is, even if they bring in a new GM, I'm pretty sure they'll let him know. Just understand, we've given him an extension.
1: Yeah.
0: So we like him.
20: Okay, they also have enough money to eat a contract.
0: But they're not going to bring in a GM that doesn't like the coach that they like. That doesn't happen in pro sports. If the ownership and the upper management like the coach, even with a new GM, they let you know, you're working with this guy.
1: It just depends on who. And they could not bring in a new GM, but I don't think they're going to not do that.
0: I told you guys Pelinka was safe.
20: All right.
0: I said it last year.
1: I think Pelinka's going to get the Ned Coletti treatment. Ned Coletti was the Dodgers GM in title only for
20: exactly.
1: A couple
20: years. Exactly. That's a good call there. All right, coming up on the other side, I know he's jumping out of his skin after that incredible second half performance by the Pistons to force a game 7 against the Magic. Can you imagine a 1 seed actually trying to beat an 8 seed?
0: Stop it.
20: Phenomenal how they've handled that 8 seed. What's going to happen today? We'll break it down.
0: Hate.
20: This is Fox Sports Sunday.
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0: in the Fox Sports Radio studios. All right, so we are about 40 minutes away from tip-off of the Pistons Orlando. And, again, getting back to that incredible Game 6. So the Pistons' first half was miserable. They look like a team that just, it's not going to happen. Wait till next year.
1: I was almost crying.
0: And then came the second half when the Orlando Magic did something as, well, I'll put it this way. When you talk about breaking a record, the record for the fewest points scored by a team, I guess, in the shot clock era in a playoff game was 25. That was the record for the lowest. They scored 19. They, what, 23 straight shots they missed? It was unbelievable.
2: Defense.
0: Okay.
2: Defense.
0: Okay. At some point, you're like, this is not possible. But that is why I certainly think that after Orlando does that at home, I don't know psychologically how you can bounce back from that and then go on the road against the Pistons and win a game. Again, a lot of strange things weird things are happening in this first round of the playoffs, so anything is possible. But let's assume for a moment here that the Pistons do survive the series and they move on. And obviously they're waiting on the other game to find out who they're going to play.
1: Tonight, baby.
0: So it's either going to be Cleveland or it's going to be Toronto.
1: Yeah.
0: So
1: I'm not there yet. I'm today.
0: Okay. You, and you

0: He's a three or a four.
1: But where
0: he's not a two.
1: Are you going to get points out of Thompson?
0: No, you get defense out of Thompson, who finished third.
1: Points out of Duncan Robinson. You're not getting points from anybody. You got Tobias Harris and Kate Cunningham averaging 32 points a game is not the game that's going to get you through the playoffs.
0: Maybe not through the playoffs this year, but in the future. Remember when I asked
1: you need some other offensive weapons here.
0: Remember last year I asked you guys, I had this question at the current state, who would you take? Him or Ant Edwards? Remember that question this last playoff season? I asked that question right on the show. Ant Edwards or Cade, who would you take? It's showing who you take. That Minnesota team has got dogs. They just showed it. You're proving a point right now. The Pistons, I've been saying.
1: Ant has done it in the postseason.
0: Listen, I mean, you know, Cade got hurt. Missed most of and missed the majority of a season.
1: By the way, Cade's averaging six turnovers a game.
0: No, exactly, because he's got
1: because
0: he's got to do too much.
1: That's the point.
0: We're still another guy away. I've been saying it all year long.
1: Well,
0: we're not a championship team right now.
1: We'll see if they actually win this game.
0: That's right. You're talking about the Raptors and the Cavs.
1: I'm a Cade Cunningham.
0: I'm already
1: fan.
0: Annoying Cade. That's motor Cade.
1: Really?
0: Say it right.
1: Okay. Well,
0: that's
1: then,
0: motor
1: then,
0: Cade.
1: Then any allegiance you have to the postseason goes out the window.
0: Go
1: to
0: get
1: me,
0: him,
1: it's
0: Cade.
1: About what you do in the playoffs. None of the other shenanigans out there. This is Fox Sports Sunday.
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10: Feel like a monster.
11: That was stretch feet ahead. Here's Bashing, a chance to win it. Oh, just wide. Low to the ball.
10: Ten.
11: Bounces and they score from below the goal line. Game 3 to Cleveland thanks to Hudson Bashing. Monsters lead the series 2-1. They win the game 4-3 in overtime. And
12: the dramatic, the memorable, the important winning play in Game 3 of this best-of-five North Division semifinal came Friday night in overtime, courtesy of that man, Hudson Bashing, as the Monsters grab the 2-1 series edge with a 4-3 OT win, and now have the opportunity to punch their ticket to the North Division final with a victory in Game 4 against the Syracuse Crunch here this afternoon. Hi again, everybody, and welcome inside Upstate Medical University Arena, the old War Memorial here in Syracuse, where the Crunch are now facing elimination and fired up to keep their season going. Today's game brought to you by SeatGeek, the official ticketing partner of the Cleveland Monsters, by the Cuyahoga County Board of Health's HIV Prevention and Care Services. Learn how you can end the HIV epidemic at lovelytier.org, and by your Northern Ohio Toyota dealers. Toyota, let's go places. Well, we have lots of intrigue, some late lineup changes, and certainly plenty to talk about heading into Game 4. We'll begin with our keys to the game presented by Key Bank. Number one, you got to be ready. The hardest thing you'll do all season long is end another team's season. So the Monsters will be facing desperation tonight on the other side. And number two, this was a good one from Trent this morning. Have faith. Trust your approach, your style, your plan. Don't let the game's circumstances allow you to waver from that path. It's what got you to this point. Those are the keys to the game, and we're just about ready for the opening faceoff. Time for the national anthem. We will step away as Game 4 of the Best of 5 North Division Semifinals, presented by True North Convenience Stores, is coming your way mere moments from right now. From Syracuse, New York, this is Cleveland Monsters Calder Cup Playoff Hockey on Sports Radio 99.1, and the puck drops next from Syracuse on the Monsters Hockey Network.
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0: 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Syracuse prepared for Game 4, the Best of 5 North Division semifinals presented by True North Convenience Stores here on Sports Radio 99.1 and across the Monsters Hockey Network with Jock Callender. I'm Tony Brown, and Jock, we have to talk about some serious news that just broke here right after warm-up prior to the game. The arguably guy who had a bigger impact on the win in Game 3 than anyone, Guillaume Richard, with those two goals, not playing today. Tate Singleton draws in to make his Monsters AHL playoff debut.
1: Yeah, Guillaume played so well, you know, this whole series and basically all year. He's in the top four defensemen and logs a lot of minutes, adds some offense, plays well defensively. So it's gonna be a challenge to fill his shoes.
0: Yes, and another change to the lineup. Hunter McCown comes out of the lineup. That puts only Julian Bjerkvik home in. He has 6 career Calder Cup playoff appearances under his belt, but none this season. As the Monsters' de facto top pair now shifts to Stan Spolzel and Corson Coolmint, who led all Monsters skaters in ice time in Game 3. And Coolmint's, of course, had a hand in that Riley Bezo goal as well at the start of the second period. Monsters in their white uniforms, blue numerals trimmed in black and gold, white helmets, black pants, white socks, right to left in this first period. The puck down at center. We're underway in Game 4 of the North Division semifinal. Meanwhile, Syracuse in blue, top affiliate of the Tampa Bay Lightning. They are left to right in the first. Puck flipped at center and knocked down. And a whistle for a hand pass brings a draw to the neutral zone. Jock, another thing to keep an eye on here is a reconfigured group of forward lines, as you've got Gaunce and Aston Reese, not with Pennelly, but with Roman Achan, who's out there now to begin the game.
1: Yeah, it's a little different look, but all these guys have played together at some point during the year.
0: And so the puck controlled and dumped in. Let's talk about our goaltending matchup here, too, as the puck forced around the end wall in the Cleveland zone up the left side. It's unchanged from Game 3 to Game 4. Zach Sochenko comes in with a 2-0 record in 2 appearances. Brandon Halverson's 1-1 in 3. Here's a shot. Peltier from the left circle. First save for Sochenko. Comes courtesy of that left pad, and now the puck sent through the neutral zone. Petraniero being chased by Aston Reese. Now it will be Mercury curling off his own blue line, looking for an option in the Syracuse zone. Finds Ian Mitchell, moves it to his left, and gets it back from Abrazizi. Mitchell straight ahead, ices the puck there, counting on his teammates to win the race. And Gauthier appeared to have done so, but the linesman blows it for icing anyway.
1: Yeah, I don't know, ref.
0: And the faceoff indeed, coming all the way back into the crunch zone. It's a race not to necessarily
1: to the hash marks.
0: To the hash marks, but it's also like if the puck's wrapping around the boards like that, it's who would have been the first to play it, theoretically. So it could have been one of those situations there. Regardless, here's Bjerkvik Holm with Mayo. It's weird to see Dyson without Guillaume Richard. They played together the entire season.
1: Yes.
0: This will be pulled back below the Syracuse goal line now on a faceoff win by Delbel Belouz, who was hit by Mitchell. Then Puccia shakes it back for Mayo, moves it across. One-timer, Bjerkvik Holm, and it's right on net as it's stopped, covered, and held by Halverson. Ole looking for an opportunity to get back into the lineup, and here it is. Big chance for him personally here.
1: Yeah, and Ole works hard every day, so he's going to be prepared.
0: Face-off right side. Offensive zone for Cleveland just underway in game number 4. Monsters lead the series 2-1. Rink-wide pass. Grabbed by Santini. He'll turn up to the neutral zone. Cuts back on the blue line. Now dishes off to the left wing. Tristan Allard, a shot. Stick save Sochenko. As the rebound rolls into the right corner. Now Mikhail Puccia moves it back to Mayo on the goal line. Cross ice for Bjerkvik Holm on the left side. He'll feed it back Mayo's way. And then a pass intended for Sillinger, untouched and going all the way down ice. That'll result in icing. Faceoff will come back into the Monsters zone. Let's meet our officials for Game 4 as assigned by the American Hockey League. It's a 4-man crew. Referees are Stephen Hipp and Riley Brace. Dylan Bluchis, a former player, and Brandon Grillo are working the lines. And with that, a faceoff to the right of Sochenko. He was great in Game 3. Stopped 31 of 34. Halverson gave up 4 on 32. 28 saves for him last time out on Friday. Monsters hatch it out of their own zone. Sillinger finishing a hit on Santini, and this one slugged into the Cleveland zone by Duke. Up against the left wing boards, the Monsters push to center, and now will capture as Williams enters the zone. Sillinger dropped a broken stick. Williams beats the trailing Butcher, who fires. His shot blocked, but Butcher recovers atop the right circle, weaving away from pressure. Cross-ice pass. Left point, it's Morelli on his offhand. Slides it down the wall and into the corner. Santini takes a bump there behind the net from Justin Pearson. And now, from below the goal line, Williams works it out to Morelli on the left point. Towards the net, but wide left of Halvorsen. Bounces off the dasher as Butcher will slap the puck back behind the Syracuse cage. Now Tommy Miller takes over, and he'll tumble a puck to center. But eventually Flinton is able to locate and dump in.
1: This line playing so well this series, the Williams-Pearson bashing line.
0: They were responsible for the overtime winner 10 minutes into that first OT frame on Friday night. Back in behind the net. This is Mitchell now, as he will start from between the circles as we approach the three-minute mark of the opening period with no score in game four. Puck rolls in behind Sodchenko up the right-wing side. Here's Luca Pinelli. Pinelli with Singleton and Bizzo on the fourth line today. Petroniero round to the left corner. This is Tenorti up the wall. Kicked at by the forward Newkirk, and now it's rink-wide for a turning dump in by Singleton as he and Petroniero collide. Back down to that right corner, a bouncing puck finds Bizzo in the slot. He fires, and a deflected shot sort of checked up its speed, and Halvorsen stopped it as the crunch control. Now it's Bozel taking one away on a left wing push, and then filtered one Bizzo's way. And Roman Ashan with a big hit that almost staggered Mercury, but not quite. Now it's dumped back in behind the Cleveland net. Sodchenko holds. Bjorvik Holm breaks out up the right side. Approaching the four-minute mark of the first period. No score. Shots two apiece. Hard hit on Mercury there by Ashan. Caught him with his head looking the other way. Here's Bjorvik Holm now. Brushing one off the wall. It's tucked to Aston Reese. He'll swat it ahead and chase it down. Drops back. Gauntz will blast off and right down the pipe on the goaltender Halvorsen. The save made, and he holds on to it without a rebound.
1: Mercury trying to intimidate Gauntz there, and the old veteran puts him on his keister.
0: Welcome to the league, son. The Monsters would like to thank University Hospitals Straczynski Sports Medicine Institute Division Development Team, Ohio Center for Oral Surgery, and Budana Chiropractic for being the official medical team of the Cleveland Monsters. Faceoff will stay inside the Syracuse zone. Jock, take us into the mindset on both sides here. Number one, the Monster is trying to knock off a team. That's tough to do. But Syracuse, they don't want to see their season come to an end. So there's pressure, but different kinds of pressure on both sides of this matchup.
1: Yeah, there's always pressure to try to close someone out. And Monsters don't want to give these guys life. And Syracuse is just, you know, this is their last chance. They gotta pull out a win here tonight.
0: You've got
1: best of five series, they go fast.
0: Yes, they do. Chafee, by the way, Mitchell Chafee, important player for the Crunch, was out for game three, confirmed injured, same story today. And also Spencer Kirsten, hurt in game three, left the game, didn't return, not playing today. Monsters off the faceoff, have it fed back to Putia, slaps it in Del Belvalusa's direction, but the Crunch take over. Now it's a mini two-on-one. Allard, left circle, off the rush, fires, deflected off the stick of Butcher, and went wide of the net. Monsters now trying to poke it back out to center. Taken by Gauthier, offered right halfwards to Pekka, slugs it around the end wall in the Cleveland zone. Down for the left point, this is Petroniero, slid off a hit. And the Monsters will pick up the puck as Del Belvalusa offers a head there for Sillinger. Being a Allard canceled, Del Belvalusa into the zone. Picks up the puck to fire that to the far post, and it rolled wide to the left toe of Halvorsen. Back out center point, Butcher will shoot, looking for a tip off the end wall. Halvorsen got a little discombobulated there, but he ends up flopping down onto the puck for another whistle with 15:23 left in the first.
1: Good start by the Monsters here. This not giving expected. Expecting a big push by Syracuse right out of the gate. The Monsters doing a good job here. Pretty even period so far.
0: 15:23 left in a scoreless first. Faceoff left side, O-zone for Jack Williams, flanked by Fashing and Pearson. It's been Cleveland's most dependable line all season. Out to the left point, Spolzel. Flinton ran into him. The puck beneath both of them. Now Kuhlmans recovers in his own zone. Slides one ahead. Chopped that by Fashing. Rolls inside the Syracuse zone. Back to center, and Spolzel dumps it. pass, Halvorsen. It'll be picked up in the corner, offered to a curling Flinton, broken up by Pearson, though. The puck pops up and out of play over the glass, so the faceoff will stay in the Syracuse zone again. 4:58 gone by in this opening period. Well, it's nice to see Hudson Fashion find some traction here, Jock. We know his size, his NHL pedigree, but, you know, he seems like one of those guys that in the playoffs realizes, you know, if he gets it going, he can have a major impact on the team's success.
1: Yeah, he's played really well all three games.
0: One back off the wall to Duke. He skates into it now, and in a crowd of white uniforms, dumps it to the right corner of the monster zone. Forced up the dasher for Williams to recover. He'll carry on his forehand through center ice. On the entry there, connected with Pearson, who took a bump from Tenorti. And now here's Milo Rolitz making his playoff debut with a shot off the right wing. That one saved by Sawchenko. Rebound to the left corner of the Cleveland zone. Now tucked back behind the net, where it's a foot race with Newkirk and the Monsters Fashing. And it's back to the right point where Tenorti scrapes it ahead. Then Fashing breaks up a feed in Tommy Miller's direction. Puck fed ahead to Fashing. He'll dump it down. Head for a change. Pearson stays on for now. And he's joined by Singleton for the moment and Riley Bezo. Now Pearson will head for the bench and Pennelly will join the party in the Syracuse zone. Singleton hit hard on the left wing side. Now in the corner, it's Miller sliding one out for Steen, controlled by Butcher, moves it to the middle of the ice at center for Morelli, and now it's Aston Reese skating past Tenorti. Aston Reese trying to bang that one short side there from below the goal line. Halvorsen all over it. Bounces back to center, slapped into the Syracuse zone again, outletted to Mercury. Mercury headmans Abrazizi down the right wing side. Morelli watching him in the corner. This one centered out, high slot. Petroniero drags, he scores. It sailed by his left shoulder for a 1-0 Syracuse lead.
2: Cross ice pass to Petroniero, found himself all by himself walking down the slot. That's going to give the Crunch some energy.
0: 6 minutes, 21 seconds of this first period. Matteo Petroniero's first goal and point of the Calder Cup playoffs. The play was down in that right corner and then out to Petroniero, who had some time to think it over, picked his spot. Didn't miss. 1-0 for Syracuse, and now the Monsters. This is what Trent was talking about. You can't let the circumstances of the game dictate how you play. You have to have faith in all the work you put in all season to know that if you do the things you're supposed to do, you've got a good chance.
1: Yeah. The Monsters did that last on Friday. They were down one, and they kept things going.
0: Back to action now. A penalty has been called here as it was chipped on the entry by Williams. High sticking appears to be the indication. It looks like it's going against Cleveland and Brendan Gaunce. We'll be right back with more first period action in Game 4 from Syracuse. 1-0 for the Crunch as they try to keep their season alive. And the Monsters try to move on to the next round. It's Monsters Playoff Hockey, and you're tuned to it on Sports Radio 99.1.
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0: Welcome back to Upstate Medical University Arena in Syracuse, where the Monsters and the Syracuse Crunch are underway in Game 4 of a best-of-5 North Division semifinal series. Cleveland leads the series 2-1, but they trail today 1-0 on a Mateo Petroniro goal just moments ago. Back with Jaw Callender, Tony Brown with you. Monsters in their own zone now kill a penalty. Gaunce is off for high sticking. Penalty kill was excellent in Game 3, Jock, and we know this Syracuse power play, happy to have another chance. They were frustrated with their 0-for-5 effort last time.
1: I don't believe they have a power play goal this series, do they?
0: Neither team does. Yeah. So the Monsters, 8-for-8 on the kill in the series so far. Now a penalty coming up, and it's against Cleveland as it's shot from the right circle. Mercury saw Chico the save, but it was touched by Mayo, and cross-checking has been called. It was Peltier that took the cross-check in front of the net from Corson Kuhlmans, who now joins Gaunce in the Cleveland box. And Tristan Allard followed Kuhlmans all the way to the penalty box to give him a little verbal feedback.
2: So did Duke. I'm not sure what Duke's going to do.
0: Well, he'd write a strongly worded letter to his congressman.
2: He can score goals, but I'm not quite sure he can throw them.
0: Yeah, we're looking at the replay here. Yeah, it's a cross check, and it came to the back of the helmet of Peltier. And he's, of course, their top player. So you've got Roman Ashan talking to the Syracuse bench. Now Riley Bezo is talking to the Syracuse bench as well, and they're making plans. Face-off, right side, D-zone, big spot in this game. It's already 1-0 Syracuse, 12:50 to go in the first period, and now a 5-on-3 power play for nearly 90 seconds. It's the draw, won by the Crunch. They go to work. Peltier taps it to Mitchell, gets it back. Here's Peltier right circle. Abrazizi strides out, looping to the top of the zone. Hands Peltier, rink wide for Mitchell, off the left wing wall. Reels it in to feed Abrazizi, now over to Peltier. Peltier atop the right circle, across, one-timer, Mitchell, and it's blocked by Tyson Mayo, and he's in agony, but he stays on his skates. It's now the puck behind the net in the Cleveland zone. Duke works it around via Abrazizi to Peltier, back to Abrazizi on that right dot. Now Peltier, top the left circle, gets it to Mitchell, back to Peltier, one-timer, save, Sochenko, whoa, it was loose, and what a stretch and stop on the second chance by Zach Sochenko as Cleveland clears.
2: What a save, what a toe save there.
0: And up ahead now, Syracuse right back after it. Pekka in the zone to Mitchell, right circle, and Brzezinski going against the grain, and he sails it wide to the far post. Back out to Pekka, 28 seconds left in the 5-on-3. Across Mitchell, high slot Peltier, Mitchell to Pekka, dot to dot. Right side Pekka controls and drags back out high. Moving to his left, beats it left dot. It's Mitchell on his offhand. To Pekka, one-timer sailed. Sochenko never reacted, never saw it. Bounced off the end glass. Now it's out to Peltier, right circle. Hold, snatches behind Sochenko through the slot from Abrazizi. As Mitchell has it, he'll wire back door, and Abrazizi couldn't find it. Now Peltier across again. Mitchell looks to the net, holds, flicks it on net, looking for a dupe tip, and Sochenko will hoover it up and hang on. And the Monsters get through the first leg of that 5-on-3 disadvantage. It's now a 5-on-4 kill.
2: Such a big point in this game there. Abrazizi is going to want that one back. He had the full net. I don't know if he hit the far post or just went right through the crease.
0: It was behind Sochenko for sure.
2: Oh, yeah, he was on the goal line. His stick was above the goal line. And Sozzi was at the top of the circle.
0: Hanging on by a thin thread, but that's all you got to do. 28 seconds left in the second kill of the 5-on-4 variety this time. Monsters in their own zone see Syracuse control the faceoff again. Allard on the end wall as Ashan launches towards him. The puck bounces into the air. And now, behind the Cleveland net, Ashan up the boards, but Mercury catches up to feed it to Petroniro at the point. Slaps it down into the corner. Tristan Allard working against the grain on Butcher. Moves it back out to the left point. Able to be secured there by Petroniro. Now the penalty over to Kuhlmans. Long shot, Petroniro saved by Sochenko, and a quick glove down on top of that puck outside the crease to cover.
2: What a big kill that was. The 5-on-3, now the 5-on-4.
0: More conversation happening after the play near the Monsters' goal crease. So Cleveland kills off the entire 90-second two-man disadvantage and remains down by just one. And that is such a shot in the arm, getting through a penalty kill like that at an important early stage of the game.
2: A couple big saves by Sozzi there, and then just a
1: good job by the penalty killers.
0: Faceoff will come to Sachenko's right. Syracuse now in the series, 0-10 on the power play. Faceoff to the right side of Sachenko. Elo Rollins jumped early. He'll be kicked out. Jack Williams has a new opponent. And that is Reese Newkirk. And bullying him over there was Williams in winning that back as Newkirk fell behind him. Now it's over to Tenorti, and he'll wrench it in behind Sachenko. Rollins tried to arrive, but Sachenko slid it past him. Up the left wing side as Pearson plays it across the neutral zone for Morelli's pickup. Slides it in deep, lets Fashion go to work on the forecheck opposite Tenorti. Slapped around the right wing wall in the crunch zone. Out to the point, Delbel Blues fired towards the net, knocked down. Now a backhander from Butcher never got through to the goaltender Halverson as it's sent off the glass by the crunch and down it rolls. Wide of the net, and Butcher wins the race for icing. Faceoff will come back into the Syracuse zone with 10-10 left in the first and a 1-0 crunch lead.
2: These fans are a little eager for some more action here. Not as big a crowd as there was Friday night.
0: Yeah. Sunday afternoon, I don't know. You'd think it would at least be comparable. It was announced over 6,000. I'm told the capacity here is about 6,100 or thereabouts.
2: Yeah.
0: And I would agree with you. We got some empty patches in the stands, but one thing about the Crunch fans, whether they're numerous, they're always vocal and yes. loud, and you can hear everything they're saying in this small building. Face-off left side, Ozone for Delbel Blues. 1-0 Syracuse in game number 4. Crunch trying to stay alive. Butya at the left point moves it to Mayo right side. That shot through traffic, saved by Halverson. Couldn't get to the rebound, but Tommy Miller is able to grab that, mop it out to center. Now it's Mayo taking it off the stick there of Steen. Cross ice for Delbel Blues. He'll dump it in behind Halverson. Santini picks up, harassed by Sillinger behind the Syracuse net. Up the right wing boards, came out to the neutral zone. Bjorkvik Holm. Turned around by Allard. Reverse hit from Delbel Blues on Pekka. Puck fought for in front of the penalty boxes. Sillinger had it scraped away from him. And then Groshev filters forward as Pekka in a foot race with Mayo, left side of the Cleveland zone. Up against the corner boards. The puck pops loose to Allard. Feeds it out high slot. Groshev fires and Sachenko makes the save as sliding through to try to block it was Bjorkvik Holm, but no need. Sachenko has it under control. 9:23 left in the first. It's 1-0 Syracuse in game 4 on your home for Monsters Playoff Hockey. 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
2: 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Game 4, the best of 5. North Division semifinal with Cleveland up 2-1. Trying to close out the series against the Crunch, who want at least one more game to play. It would be 6 days from now back here on the 9th of May, if it's needed. Monsters in the D zone. See Syracuse win a faceoff. Now it's forced around to the right point where Mitchell slides it off the wall behind Sawchenko. Kareem's loose for a Kuhlman's pickup as he moves it up the left wing side. Chipped off the glass by Ashan. Aston Reese tracking on the offensive blue. Gaunce was close at hand, but it's taken away by the Crunch. Nudged away from Peltier by Mercury, and now Cleveland Spozel goes off the left wing boards, and Ashan will play one for Gaunce to skate into. Tracks into the zone, supported by Kuhlman's. Hard hit absorbed as Gaunce swiveled one wide to the right of Halverson. Held in left point Spozel, and the puck in behind the Syracuse net comes to Peltier on the left wing. He's hit hard by Roman Ashan, and out it's, oh my goodness, a bad high stick on Aston Reese. Penalty coming. It's against Mercury. It wasn't intentional, but I hope Aston Reese is okay. Monsters right now have the net empty with the extra attacker on the ice, and Butcher slides one back as Aston Reese makes his way into the bench. That was scary.
3: I did not see it.
2: It was Mercury chasing, and it was not intentional. It didn't look like. It was sort of like bad luck, and Aston Reese going against the flow of the play to get towards the bench just got caught. But it's definitely a high stick, whether you mean it or not. And so the Monsters, as Syracuse touched, will have their first power play, and it's a 4-minute.
3: Okay, this is a chance for the Monsters to take
2: double minor for high sticking to Lucas Mercury.
3: I'm not quite sure how you argue that, Lucas.
2: It's like, hey, I didn't mean to. Well, that's not usually the most important factor. So power plays early for Syracuse. They couldn't take advantage. Now Cleveland gets a 4-minute man advantage opportunity here. And looks like, based on Aston Reese over on the bench, he's all right, which is good news. Monsters in the series, 0-6 on the power play, 0-2 in this building in game 3. Gaunce, Williams, Delbel Belouz, Putia, and Luca Morelli, the top unit out there with Mercury in the box for a double minor for high stick. Faceoff, one back. Williams sweeps it. Morelli, left point, moves to the middle of the blue line and feeds Williams again. Base the left circle, Delbel Belouz. Left flank, Williams looking towards the net, feeds Delbel Belouz in the corner. A little staggered give and go back to the left wing wall for Williams, who looks it over. His pass knocked down by Pekka, but a good job by Morelli to hold the line. Then Putia, center point, moves it right flank for Delbel Belouz and gets it back at the point. Putia to Morelli to Delbel Belouz. Base the right circle, he shoots, and that one sizzles wide. Halverson all over it. Now it's wedged back around the end wall where Putia collects and turns off contact nicely. Goes left circle for Gaunce, who shoots, looking for a rebound after a Halverson pad save. It's cleared by the Crunch. Sawchenko with a great burn pass up to Gaunce on the offensive blue line, as now an entry for Morelli slapped around the boards, and there's 3:10 left in the power play for Cleveland. Peltier gets to the puck, sends it out of play. Is it delay a game? They say it deflected, and Delbel Belouz is right in the official's face telling him, I saw the whole thing, I swear it didn't. But
3: who did it hit?
2: It could have hit the glass, theoretically. I don't think it hit another player. Peltier had to elevate it to get the clearance to happen.
3: Yeah.
2: But the ruling is that it deflected in some form or fashion, although the Cleveland bench and Delbel Belouz, again, who was an eyewitness there, convinced it was untouched. Of course, they might be slightly biased, John. So it remains a 5-on-4 power play for another 3:06, and now Zach Aston Reese is making his way to the bench. to the dressing room. You got to cross the ice to do that with Tom Borden, head athletic trainer, in tow here to get some repairs after taking the high stick that led to this four-minute power play. So those two to the dressing room, something to monitor. Second unit on the ice right now, Sillinger, Fashing. You've got Spoelstra out there, Butcher too, and then Pennelly. So two defensemen on this unit. Haven't seen that much this year. From behind the net, Sawchenko after a Syracuse clearance with 7 minutes left in the first. Sparks the rush and breakout. As Pennelly enters the zone, his pass to Sillinger, undone by Peltier. Two-on-two entry, Peltier curling, high slot, fire, save Sawchenko. Rebound loose, but carefully handled by Owen Sillinger. Down to 2:40 left on the man up. 1-0 Syracuse leads. Under 7 to go in the first period. Around the end wall in the Syracuse zone. The dump in up for grabs. Poked by Spoelstra. Behind the net for Sillinger. Off the left wing boards. Pennelly recovers. Back to Sillinger in the corner. Works behind the net. Off the wall to Spoelstra on the right flank. Takes a shove. And then it's nudged away from stand to center. But Butcher there to quickly grab it. He'll move it up the left side, out of Pinelli's reach. Groshev racing. Sillinger arrives too. He got it free to Gauthier, who turns and clears all the way down for the crunch.
3: Neither power play very sharp.
2: Top unit back over the boards for Cleveland here, trying to take advantage of the 2 minutes that remain on the double minor for high sticking taken by Mercury. Monsters into the zone, left wing. Gonsa's pass deflects off Linton. Now it's rolling in front of Sawchenko as he bumps it over to Morelli. Waits out Pekka's pressure. Breaks out up the left side. Flings it back to Del Belle Blues. Del Belle Blues picking up speed with crossovers as he crosses the red line at center and hands to Putin. Enters the zone. Moves it back right side. Mitchell, or make that Williams, down into the corner. Now, right circle. It's Del Belle Blues leaving for Morelli. Center point to Del Belle Blues. Takes the one-timer. Fed Williams, and his stick failed him on a... what would have been a one-time blast from a great spot. Now Morelli over to Gauntz. Gauntz leaves it for Del Belle Blues on the wall. Curls it back, but too far ahead of Williams there. He falls. Pekka has it. Two-on-one for the crunch. Morelli, last man back. Right circle. Pekka drops the shot for Mitchell, and it was blocked before it got to the goaltender as it scales up and out of play, and the Monsters dodge a bullet.
3: Brendan Gauntz did a great job on that back check. He was moving, and I think he was the one that the puck went off the drop pass because he had got back into the play.
2: It doesn't take much for these Syracuse forwards to create odd man rushes, and Peltier using his fellow forward as sort of a screen of sorts, cutting off of it, creating space. It's how they've generated a lot of their offense all year.
3: Yeah, Gauntz went right by, and then he stopped when the pass was dropped. Stopped right in the slot, and I think it hit him in the pants and went up into the crowd.
2: Face-off controlled by Cleveland. They still have one more minute of the four they once did on this power play. 1-0 Syracuse, 5 minutes left in the first. Now the crunch, a 3-on-2 here as Abruzzese creeps in. Left circle, the shot for Peltier, and that might have tinged off the outside of the post or crossbar there as the Monsters again exit their own zone with the second unit in control of the puck. Pennelly will scrape it all the way down. Here's Fashing to the end wall. Fashing working right corner. Sillinger arrives. This one flung out, and down ice it tumbles. Down to 30 seconds left on the double minor. Out to Kuhlmans at center. Now Pennelly cuts back to the neutral zone. Hands to Butcher. Butcher now creeping across the offensive blue line. Moves it to Del Belle Blues. Area pass as Pearson was streaking for the far post. He couldn't catch up to it, but the Monster is still possessed. 10 seconds left of the power play. Putia slides it into the slot. Pearson, and he tried to go to his right for Del Belle Blues, but wasn't where he needed to be to reel in the pass, and Halvorsen will cover up.
3: Good puck movement there. Well, that first, basically just the first minute of the power play looked like it was going well, and then that was it.
2: So now, just 6 seconds to go on the man advantage. 1-0 lead for Syracuse. Monsters killed off a 5-on-3 that was approaching 2 minutes in duration. Now the crunch on the verge of killing off a 5-on-4 that was 4 minutes long.
3: Tom Berdon back on the bench. I don't know if Zach's getting stitched up or...
2: Well, he's certainly was cut given the four-minute penalty. Off the faceoff, Del Belle Blues moves it down into that right corner for Pugia. The penalty's over. Back to full and even strength now as Del Bell Blue speeds it out. Pucha high slot fires, and with Williams screening, it sails wide right on Halverson. Sent by Kuhlmans to the goal line. Kick towards the slot. Taken away by Pekka. Slides it off the wall as Kuhlmans will hustle back to grab it inside his own zone. And the pass to reaching Pucha at center. Drops it off for Del Bell Blues.
4: How does Mayo get the penalty? Mercury tried to hit him 5 seconds after the after he passed the puck.
2: Yeah, that was way behind the play. And Mayo, I didn't see what happened, but I saw 2 minutes for high sticking there. He'll go to the box, and Mayo is livid as he lets the officials know his thoughts. Quick break, 3:46 left in the opening period of Game 4. It's 1-0 Crunch on the Monsters Hockey Network.
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2: As Dyson Mayo's in the box, 2 minutes for high sticking. Power play 3 for the Crunch. They're 0 for 2 and lead the game 1-0 as the Monsters lead the best of 5 series 2-1. The Crunch trying to win today and force game 5 on Saturday the 9th back here in Central New York. Monsters control the faceoff and clear. Down it goes as Halverson will leave it for Mitchell. Cleveland penalty killers for now. Roman Eschan out there with Jack Williams, Kuhlmans, and Spoelzl on defense. Here's Mitchell exiting his own zone for Syracuse. Peltier hits the red line, dumps it in as the Crunch attack from left to right into the zone. Monsters come up with a puck on the end wall but can't clear as it goes off his stick, and Duke feeds it back to the point. Mitchell to the right circle for Mercury. And Peltier goes to Mitchell at the right point. Looking for a lane. Connects with Peltier on the wall. Back out. Mitchell one-timer. Good save. Sachenko moving to his right. Got it with the pad. And Cleveland will make no mistake in clearing as they'll change all four. 3 minutes left in this first period. Still 1-0 Crunch on the power play for another minute 10. Mitchell hands to Peltier at center. Enters the zone. In the right wing, it's Mercury. Into the right corner, Abrazizi, and behind the Cleveland net, Peltier couldn't reel it in stride, and the Monsters take away, and now you've got Justin Pearson challenging Mitchell one-on-one. Pearson trying to get to the net. Halverson just comes out to shove him as he arrived, and no real shot ever materialized.
4: Good job by Justin Pearson challenging him there.
2: Forced their hand, forced the issue. Petroniero collides with Pearson behind the play and was grabbing at his mouth. Trying to draw a penalty, not this time.
4: Well, they know these guys are calling everything, so both teams know that.
2: 30 seconds left under that now. 25 as the Monsters clear one off the glass at center. Down behind Halverson. Fashing as Halverson got twisted up there with Petroniero. Now almost took it from Sturtz. It'll be Pekka, though, in control. Headmans to Allard. Allard on the left wing. Kuhlmans caught up to him. 10 seconds left in the power play. Now it's fed through the slot towards Sturtz. Wasn't ready for the puck's arrival in the right circle of his O zone as Cleveland will grab it and clear down again. And now back to full and even strength as Mayo is released and the Monsters 3-for-3 on the PK.
4: What a job this PK has done this series up to this point.
2: 11-for-11 to this point in the series.
4: It's the third best power play in the AHL.
2: 90 seconds left in this opening period with a 1-0 lead and a 12-6 edge in shot. Syracuse right back to the offensive zone. Over goes Pennelly. Nice execution there to roll into and neutralize Groshev while grabbing the puck. And a collision out at center sent Mercury tumbling back. 1:10 to play in the period. Delbel Blues in a scrum right corner. Gets it out to the blue line. This is Morelli. Snaps it towards the net. Halvorsen double clutched. He spit out a huge rebound trying to grab it with the glove unsuccessfully. Now the puck rolling for Groshevs. The crunch D-man sends it behind the net, but Delbel Blues took it away. Tried to find someone between the circles, but it's lifted by the crunch to center. 50 seconds left in this first period of game four. This puck sent high off the far corner glass by Pennelly at the end of a shift. Now it's taken by Mercury, and Sillinger able to force that puck to roll away, almost arriving to grab it with Singleton. Not quite, and now it's fed back into the crunch zone with 30 seconds to play in the period. Here's Pekka into a crowd of white jerseys as he crosses the Cleveland line. Rumbling to the corner, he'll feed it to Miller right point. 20 seconds left, moves it to Tenorti. Long shot, wide to the right to Sarchenko. And then off the end wall, the Monsters bail it to center. Right back to Pekka, and he'll tap it deep again. 10 seconds left. Sarchenko behind the net, had his pass knocked down by Gauthier, but the Monsters able to push it out to center. And the final few seconds will roll away here in a hotly contested first period as the horn sounds. And the opening stanza is history with Gauthier going after Pearson and Tenorti arriving to grab Singleton after the frame's over and done with.
4: That's a good exchange there. Tate for Tenorti.
2: Absolutely. How about the guts on Tate Singleton? Tenorti, that is a tough customer there, and he happens to be 6'6", 230, taking on Tate Singleton, who's making his Monsters playoff debut, 5'9", 176, not given an inch.
4: It's a big man, Tenorti, and a tough one. But Tate doesn't back down from anyone.
2: He's injected some nice life here, making his first appearance of the playoffs after one period of play, though. Jack, just your thoughts here. Crunch got the goal, but Cleveland in a specialty teams heavy first period, I thought, settled down and really, recovered nicely after giving up the first of the game.
4: Yeah, played very, very well, I thought. Like, you expected a big push from Syracuse here. You know, they're on their last loss, and they're out, so... You expected a big push. Monsters did a good job. I think the majority of their shots were on power play, and they had four opportunities, a 5-on-3 and two other power plays. So you're going to collect some shots there, 12-7 shot advantage, but I thought the Monsters played pretty well.
2: Sarchenko had some big ones, too. We'll take a break. When we come back, it's our first intermission report. We'll get right into it with stats and highlights from Century Federal Credit Union. We'll go behind the bench, courtesy of Labatt Blue with Trent Vogelhuber. And, of course, still looming our discount Drug Mart out-of-town scores. After one in Game 4 in Syracuse, 1-0 for the Crunch. 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
3: 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It's a 2-1 series lead for Cleveland, but it's a 1-0 lead after one period here in the fourth game of the series. 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The scoring summary has one lonely entry, and it happened way back at 6:21 of the opening stanza when Syracuse's Matteo Petraniero made his presence felt. Down the right wing side, Morelli watching him in the corner. This one centered out, high slot, Petraniero drags, he scores! It sail by his left shoulder for a 1-0 Syracuse lead. So the goal for Petraniero, the first point and tally of his playoff year, as it came again at 6 minutes 21 seconds of the opening period from Abrazizi and Mercury at even strength. Petraniero's first and 1-0 as a result as we sit between the first and second frames. Shots in the opening stanza, 12-7 for Syracuse. The crunch 0-3 on the power play. Cleveland 0-2, so 3-3 on the kill for the Monsters. And the cruncher 2-2 while down a man. Meanwhile, Zach Sawchenko, very good in that first period. 12 shots faced, 11 saves. And on the other side, Brandon Halverson saw 7 and stopped them all between the pipes for the crunch. Fans, gear up for the playoffs at Center Ice, the official team shop of the Cleveland Monsters at Rocket Arena or at Center Court Pinecrest. Head to MonstersTeamShop.com for more information and to start shopping in person or online today. With that, we'll step away. When we come back, we'll hear from the big guy. Trent Vogelhuber joins us courtesy of Labatt Blue as he'll take us behind the bench when we come back to Syracuse's Upstate Medical University Arena. In Game 4, 1-0 for the Crunch after 1 as they try to keep their season alive on your home for Monsters Hockey. 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
1: Welcome back to Syracuse. We are getting closer to the start of the middle frame, but we're not there yet. 1-0 is the score in game four between the Monsters and Syracuse Crunch, and it's the home team here at Upstate Medical University Arena that leads, thanks to Matteo Petroniro. We're back with plenty of content for you before we drop the puck on the middle frame. Want to remind you guys that you have options when the team is on the road. You can attend an official playoff watch party presented by True North Convenience Stores, raffles, giveaways, and more all game long as we cheer on the Monsters from back home in Northeast Ohio. All the information's at clevelandmonsters.com/playoffs. You got the West Side Party at Game On. You got the East Side Party at the Jolly Scholar, and great attendance in those for game number three. I'm sure the same is true today. Monster fans, just know we feel your energy, your excitement, your encouragement, your passion all the way here, 5 hours away in central New York State. We hope you're having fun back home in Cleveland. Time now to hear from the head coach of this club, Trent Vogelhuber. Joined me prior to the game today, taking us behind the bench, courtesy of Labatt Blue. We began our conversation with his thoughts on his team's efforts, specifically in overtime in game three. He said it's some of the best hockey he's seen from his club in quite a while.
2: The 10 minutes overtime was awesome, among our best 10 minutes, and I thought the third period overall was really good too. The overtime, I've got no complaints. I thought we reloaded hard, was on them on the forecheck physically, and

0: you know, finding his groove. I think points overall have been a little bit down on the season compared to what he's probably used to. But he's done such a good job of adapting to that, letting it go, and getting to his game here, especially the last little bit. And that game there, he was a horse. That's what I told him after the game. I thought, even goal aside, I thought he was a horse all game. As physical as we've seen him play, and protecting down beneath the dots and doing a good job defensively. And those guys that have their nose in it are the ones that find a way to get rewarded. And so he came up in a big way. Happy for him.
1: Sawchenko reclaiming the mantle in net, just a word for how he played in game three, but also his professionalism, you know, in dealing with, you know, the rotation or whatever you want to call it.
0: Yeah, he's a veteran guy that's been through this before. And that's what we love about him. He handles anything we throw at him with humility and puts the team first. And so the guys love him for that. And then when called upon, we need him to be ready. And he was. So you need a guy like that to net at this time of year.
1: Penalty kill, its impact early in the game. It seemed like you guys were doing a heck of a job with that.
0: Yeah, I wouldn't like to give a good power play like that five opportunities, especially some of them back to back. But, you know, I thought this one was called a little tighter than the previous two. So you got to find the groove and on what they're calling, maybe a little quicker than we did. But I'm certainly not going to tell our guys to waver physically and be light and, you know, sticks. Yes. Some of the extra stuff. Yes. But if they decide to call us for playing hard, so be it. We're going to keep playing hard, and the PK did a great job.
1: Richard and Mayo, as a pair, their, you know, impact's apparent all season long, but they were dominant in game three, I thought.
0: I thought our D-Core as a whole, you can go to Stan and Cools. Cools gets a big hit there, first shift, bounces back. I think he leads our team in ice, and the D-Core there, you know, Richie and Mayo have been doing it all year, but they... nasty in the defensive side, using their legs to get pucks up, involved offensively. Obviously, Richard got rewarded with two. So, yeah, your D-Core has to be kind of the foundation for you back there. They were, and we're going to need them again today.
1: We know it's really tough to knock out an opponent and end their season, so how do you plan on handling their desperation? And Syracuse definitely is going to take it up a notch.
0: Yeah, I mean, we have a plan. We just have to make sure mentally we get there right away. We know first period that they're going to push, so... we're not going to be on our heels, but we have to just understand the fact of probably what you're going to see in the first little bit. Make sure we're ready for that mentally, and then get to our game and trust it. And that's one thing I hope our guys have learned through three games, through the ups and downs of the three games, is if nobody wavers from the plan, we give ourselves a good chance and build towards our best hockey at the end of the game, which is what you want. So, yeah, we'll talk about it, and guys will be ready.
2: Well, they certainly were ready in the first period today, despite a 1-0 deficit through 20 minutes of play in this fourth game of the series. We always appreciate Trent Vogelhuber joining us. He did so courtesy of our friends at Labatt Blue. We're going to take another break. We'll come back, take a look at the Discount Drug Mart out-of-town scores, and then second period will have arrived with the Monsters up 2-1 in a best-of-5 North Division semifinal, but trailing 1-0 in Game 4 after 20 minutes. The second period is next. Stay with us. You're listening to Cleveland Monsters Playoff Hockey. All across the Monsters Hockey Network.
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3: 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This game, 1-0 for the Crunch. It's also 1-0 up in Winnipeg, where the Manitoba Moose kind of shocked Grand Rapids, Jock, in the first game of that series with a shutout win by a 1-0 final. Well, it's 1-0 for the Griffins right now after one, and man, the pressure ramps up on these really strong regular season teams once you lose a playoff game.
4: Yeah, especially in the best of five scenario. So this game is so important. You don't want to, you know, be down 2-0 and Manitoba only needing one game in your barn.
3: Texas at Chicago, game number four of that series. We'll get started here soon, 3 p.m. Central time in Chicago. Wolves up 2-1. And you've got Laval and Toronto in a pivotal game three. That series tied the game apiece. That game should start any second now. And Springfield, John, 1-0 series lead on the mighty Providence Bruins. Same situation as GR, but Providence is at home in that one. 7 o'clock tonight for game two.
4: Yeah, Providence, one of the best all-time records, and Grand Rapids not far behind. Both teams in first round in trouble. That's how much parity there is in this league.
3: And of course, you've got on the NHL side tonight, game seven between the Canadiens and the Lightning. That could have an impact on this series. If Tampa loses, then somebody named Connor Geeky might make his way into the Crunch lineup for game five should Syracuse win. And you've also got game one between the Wild and Avalanche. And I just read Monsters defenseman of the past, Damon Hunt, will be making his playoff debut for Minnesota in Denver against former Monster head coach Jared Bednar and the Avs. How about that? Good for Damon.
4: Yes, good for him. He's been up there all year. I don't know if he's played a ton. I know early in the year he wasn't playing at all.
3: Well, he was going to be a big part of things this season here in Cleveland. At least that seemed to be the intention. And then, of course, he was claimed on waivers by Minnesota. The rest is history.
4: Aston Reese is out. Mercury went over and said sorry, which is a very sportsmanlike thing to do.
3: Honestly, kind of probably a smart thing to do for Lucas Mercury as well. So here we go. It is even strength hockey to begin the second period of play. 1-0 Syracuse in the game. Monsters in white left to right. Crunch in blue right to left. Gauntz, Aston, Reese, Ajan with Coolmans and Spolzel in front of Sachenko for Cleveland. It'll be Mercury, Peltier, Abrazizi with a defense tandem of Petroniero, the goal scorer, and Mitchell in front of Halverson in net for Syracuse. And as the puck is down at center, we're underway in the middle frame of game number four. 1-0 Crunch. Back into the Syracuse zone. This is Petroniero harassed by Ajan. Puck rolls back for Aston Reese. Sends it into the Cleveland zone. Sachenko comes out to meet the on-charging Peltier on the edge of the restricted area. Up to Petroniero, left point, slaps it back in behind the Monsters' net. Now Mercury sends a deflecting pass that bounced into the air. Ajan couldn't push it out of the zone. Abrazizi, though, sees it swatted by Aston Reese. Out towards Ajan, took an elbow from Petroniero there. They allow play to continue. In behind the net, this is Mitchell in the Syracuse zone as the Monsters and Crunch both make changes.
4: I think both Petroniero and Ajan got their hands up, and both of them got a little bit of a head shot.
3: From behind the net in the Syracuse zone, the Crunch breakout just underway, 1 minute deep into this second period. Now the puck sails up and out of play. Fans, stay up to date with all things playoffs by signing up for postseason text alerts. Just text PLAYOFFS to 30594. That's PLAYOFFS, plural, to 30594 to receive. receive the latest news on watch parties, game dates and times, and more. He's off to the center circle here. Bell Blues line was out there. Now we're playing matchups as they're taking off in lieu of Williams's line. And then Syracuse, seeing that, sends out Sturtz's line with Duke and Flint. Faceoff controlled by Williams over to his defenseman, Dyson Mayo. Up the wall, it'll be dumped in by Fashion. Behind the net, Halverson leaps it for Miller. Puck into the air. Grab there by Flinton, and he'll dash forward. Sends it off the glass. Bjerkvik Holm chops it down outside his defensive blue line. Now regroups with Dyson Mayo. Mayo out to the right side of center. Puts it on net. Halverson covered it, then sort of carefully let it go to Miller. Miller up the right side for Flinton at center. Bjerkvik Holm challenged him. The puck evaded both players. Now it's back for Mayo to connect with Fashing off the wall in the neutral zone. He'll get some momentum going downhill. Feed it on the left wing to Pearson. Turns against the wall, tucks it behind the net. Under Fashing's stick, but Williams there on the right wing boards. Out to Morelli. His shot wide. Off the end wall, then Gauthier flings one up the glass, out to center, and the Monsters quickly capture it as Butcher finds Morelli. He's into the offensive zone. 2 minutes gone by in the second period. Still 1-0 for the Crunch. They scored in the 7th minute of frame one from the defenseman Petroniero. Monsters have yet to break through on Halverson. Back in the Cleveland zone. Roll to Allard. He clipped one hoping Gauthier could skate into it. Instead, he'll tangle in the corner with the Monsters' Will Butcher. And Butcher escapes now to feed Morelli. Out to Putia in the neutral zone. Nudges it out of Sillinger's reach. Back inside the Crunch zone. Santini, the Syracuse captain. Got it ahead to Gauthier, who heads for a line change as Groshev dumps it in around the end wall. Delayed offside here against the Crunch gives Cleveland a free clearance. They'll take advantage. Butcher to Sillinger. Sillinger dumps it in past Groshev. Hits him in the corner of the Crunch zone. Now it's around the wall to be angled back to center. Grabbed by Delbel Belous in the circle. Cuts into the zone, but Kuhlman's couldn't hold up there, so it's offside. Faceoff coming outside the Syracuse line.
4: If Kuhlman's holds up there, Delbel walked to the middle and he had all kinds of space. That's where he's dangerous.
3: Kuhlman's threw his stick back across the blue line as though that's how that rule works. Just to see. Singleton, Bizzo, Pinelli out there now for Cleveland. They win it back. Kuhlman's to Spolzel, dumps it into the Crunch zone, skims around the glass. Behind the net, it's Singleton. Turns out of a crowd. Tate Singleton to the right point for Kuhlman's. Kuhlman's then with a shot that Steen got in the way of. He'll chop it back across the Monster line. Pinelli beat Nilo Rollins to that puck. And now this will be grabbed by Bizzo. Pass unable to be controlled. Broken up by Rollins in his long reach. He's now sliding towards the goal line. Abrazisi centers. And Kuhlman's occupied Steen enough that he couldn't get his stick on the shot or on the pass as Cleveland will ice the puck in the aftermath.
4: Push Kuhlman's down to get himself some space there, but didn't give himself enough time.
3: Yeah, he wasted all that time doing that when the puck was right there to be scored. 16:36 remaining in the second period. 13-8, the shots for Syracuse. A 1-0 Crunch lead held over from the first as the Monsters lead the series again. 2-1. Faceoff, one back to Petroniero, left point, slides it off the wall, bounces into the corner for Spolzel, now Bizzo. Off the boards, Petroniero at the line, chopped one that hopped over Mercury's tape. Abrazisi, right corner offensively, has the puck taken away by Corson Kuhlman's, and he will send it a sky high out to center, where it bounces, checking up inside the Syracuse zone for Mitchell. Cleveland wanted to change forwards, they do. Petroniero into the Monsters zone. Lost control of the puck. Came onto the stick of Sawchenko. Broomed it to the wall. Monsters trying to find Gauntz out at center. Had it dumped back into the zone. Then Spolzel, hit by Abrazisi, able to connect with Aston Reese, who will stride with speed into the offensive zone. Reeves at left circle for Ashan. He got tangled up, and the puck finds him again right on that left faceoff dot. Still up for grabs in the slot. Ashan's got it a third time. Pass out to Mayo at the right point to Ashan. Taps it Gauntz. Hustles a shot in that one. Didn't have much on it, but with chaos in front of Halverson, I'm not sure he ever saw it coming his way.
4: Aston Reese just broke his stick on Tenorti.
3: Now it's back behind the net. It's Tenorti. Chasing down along the left wing side. Flips one out to center. Mayo will carefully play it back towards Halverson, who grabs it like an infielder, but lets it go to his defenseman, Miller. 15-10 left in this second period, a 1-0 lead for Syracuse. Halverson sort of trying to get into all the Monsters forwards who are pressuring in that situation. The defenseman trying to break out. He's looking for that physical contact.
4: Big boy.
3: Up the right side from Mayo through Fashing and down. Now racing Santini over to the right corner. Turns it back to Groshev, left corner of his defensive zone. Out for Duke, and it's coughed up. Pearson enters just onside. Fashing, good awareness there. Got himself to center. Cross-ice pass, though, sniffed out by Santini, who hands to Groshev. Then Allard beats Santini, and the cruncher into the O-zone. Shot to Sochenko's blocker. He stopped it. Big rebound, found Duke left circle. And now it's back in Cleveland's clutches for Morelli to pound off the end wall. D to D with Butcher and Williams at the center red, and he'll gently play to the end boards. 14:15 to go in the second period of Game 4. Monsters down 1-0 and looking with a period that's been more about 5-on-5 than special teams play to tie the game. Morelli, high slot for Sillinger. Now Delbel Belouz through sticks to connect with Butcher. Turns out of the corner, back to Delbel Belouz at the line. Back door, finds Putin. He goes across the crease. Butcher was there, but he couldn't redirect it.
4: Yeah, he got tied up. Good job by the, I don't know if it was the forward or the defenseman that...
3: Great high tip from Delbel Belouz, just missed the left post. And then as Morelli found that puck, it's carried by Groshev around Pintiad center. Butcher sees the centering feet, find Gauthier, swivels it back for Pekoff, his skate. Now the Monsters have numbers if they hurry up. Pintiad into the offensive zone, moves over to the left side, feeds Delbel Belouz right circle to the slot, Kuhlman's, and he was impeded by Pekka, who arrived at the proper moment. Now it's Petriniero into the Monsters zone, picking his way ahead, deflected shot, high off the glass left corner. Down to 13:15, remaining in this second period. Slides out to the left point offensively for the crunch. Peltier hands to Mitchell. Mitchell down the left wing side. Carries below that left faceoff dot. Curling in the corner. On his forehand, moves it out to Peltier. Rink wide, this is Tenorti. Tenorti back to the high slot for Mitchell. Into the right circle, looking for Peltier, who was streaking down the slot. The pass deflects away, but Mercury's in possession now.
4: Monsters forwards are exhausted right now.
3: Hands off at Brazizi. Great stick. Putia took away Peltier's chance to shoot. His stick broke in the process.
4: He didn't slash it. He was holding him, and he tried to shoot, and his snapped it.
3: Exactly. But lobbying anyway. Wouldn't think that would endear you to the officials to complain so much. Here's Steen over on the right side. That's coming from me, John. So over to the right corner, Mayo up the wall for Gauntz. Gauntz cross ice, Bjerkvik Holm rambles into it. His pass for Aston Reese, knocked out of midair. Aston Reese to Gauntz, tried the one-timer there, and he stubbed his toe on it. Back out to Mayo, rink wide, Bjerkvik Holm. His shot blocked away and deflecting into the crowd off of Steen, his fellow Norwegian. And we will take a break. 12:05 left in the second period of game number 4. The crunch lead, 1-0. But the Monsters are starting to see the pot bubble a little bit here in this fourth game of the series. We'll be back with more in a moment. 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

0: University Arena, the War Memorial, the Old Barn here in Central New York State. 12:05 left in the second, 1-0 crunch, 15-9, they lead the shot count. The Jock the Monster is starting to build a little momentum, it feels like, in this game.
1: Yeah, it's a very entertaining game. It's actually a little bit of back-and-forth hockey here. A little open.
0: Here's off this face-off in the Syracuse zone. Starting that break was Peltier, and then Mercury gave up that puck inside the Cleveland line. Up ahead for Gaunce, who was battling with Tenorti there. Back it comes to Ashan at center. Finds Bjork-Vik Holm, then Mayo right side. He'll send it deep into the zone. Under 12 minutes to go in the second period. Up the right side and past a pinching Mayo. This puck contested by Abrazizi but held by Luca Morelli. Morelli up the right side for Gaunce. Moves it to Bizzo, who is turning at center. Bizzo and Pinelli track very slowly into the offensive zone. And then it's dumped into the corner where Miller is harassed by both of those Cleveland forwards. Now Rollins over to be indicated there by Tate Singleton. This one dumped in by Flinton, who wants a change. Now behind the Cleveland net, Morelli has a bit of time to make a decision on what to do here. Rollins watching him from the slot. Morelli now escapes forward. Tape to tape at center with Pinelli. Pinelli on the right flank into the zone. Chips it to the corner, racing after Santini. Came up the wall. Now it's wedged back by Fashing below the goal line. And Santini chased by Singleton. Those two go tumbling into the corner. And now it's Steen, who has that knifed off his stick by Pinelli. And then in front to the slot. Singleton trying to twist his torso there to get a shot loose. Couldn't do it, but an eventful shift for Tate.
1: What a back check by Hudson Fashing there.
0: Now it's Rollins into the offensive zone on the right wing side. Scoots down behind the net. Watch now by Pearson, contained in the corner by Coleman's. Flings it to the left side of the monster zone where Williams turns into pressure and hangs onto the puck. Now he'll accelerate ahead. Headman's to Pearson. It's a huge, clean, solid check from Petroniero. Pearson pops right back up, but that was well done for the Syracuse defenseman.
1: Yeah, and a clean hit. Justin just wasn't aware that he was that close. Didn't have time to get his head up, but he's okay.
0: Got right back to his skates. Nothing wrong with a clean body check. Here's Williams now, down to that left wing corner. Turns away from Mitchell. Mitchell, watch out, had that stick up around the waist, but it comes to disposal. Now it's Coolman's on the right wall. Motors back out center point. Sheds his man, keeps it in the zone. Shot block comes back to him, that tipped by Pearson as that deflects up and out of play there. Nice little sequence for Coolman's as after the play concludes, Petroniero and Pearson continue to acquaint themselves with one another. Another break, 9:33 left in the second. Still 1-0 crunch in game four as Cleveland leads the best of five North Division semifinals 2-1, which are presented by True North Convenience Stores. More from Syracuse next on Sports Radio 99.1.
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0: Syracuse. Game four continues. A 1-0 lead for the Crunch, but the Monsters with 9:33 left in the second period. With an ozone faceoff. They couldn't control it this time, though. Plugged ahead, and Allard has it in the slot, but Puccia takes away the chance to shoot with a great arrival on the back check. Now Delbel Blues hands off to Sillinger, gives it to Puccia, back to Delbel Blues, into the zone. Now Sillinger right circle, shoots, save made off the pads by Halverson. Big rebound, came out to Bjerkvik Holm, left point, and then kicked down towards the goal line where Gauthier will turn and find nowhere to escape. And he sends it around the wall, over to Groshev, left corner. Groshev to Allard, Groshev got it back, then he coughs it up. Here's Delbel Blues, wrapped up by Peck on the Syracuse blue line. Delbel Blues stays on the ice here as we've got under 9 to go in the second. Puck rolling down, icing called. It's against Syracuse. Faceoff back into the Crunch zone. Fans, sharpen your skills this summer at the Monsters Youth Hockey Clinic from July 27th to the 30th at Brunswick Auto Mart Arena in Strongsville. Players 5 to 12, goalies 7 to 13. Get coaching from my two broadcast partners, Stanley Cup champion Jock Callagher and Monsters goalie coach Brad Thiessen. You can head to clevelandmonsters.com/youthhockey to register your child today. Gauntz will take this draw with Ashan and Aston Reese, Morelli and Butcher. To Halverson's right, left side of the O-zone. Out in the northeast corner of the blue paint there is Halverson nodding. And he's ready for this puck to drop. And it does, kicked over to the left corner. Five players fighting for it. Three Crunch participants and a couple of white jerseys too. This one bounces over for Ashan as he and Allard jostling along the end boards there. Loose from Ashan to feed to Butcher, left point. Butcher slides it. Morelli's got room. He's going to load and fire, and Halverson made the save as Aston Reese lost his stick and recovers. He was applying the screen. Back out to Morelli. This time tried to just pass it to Aston Reese, and it was picked off, and now Pekka and the Crunch into the zone, dragging top of the left circle. No shot comes on Sachenko because Morelli played it well. Then Butcher picked up the loose puck. Now it's Luca Morelli. Straight ahead. Oh, penalty coming up here, and it looks like it's against Syracuse. It must be.
1: No, it's Aston Reese, I think.
0: Well, then why'd they let that pass? It came after the penalty occurred.
1: I think Aston Reese cross-checked Pelche.
0: Okay, well, Cleveland's going to head back to the penalty kill. You're right, Jock. There he is. Taking out of the bench and placed in the box. So it is a power play for the Crunch for the fourth time. I guess cross-checking is the call, or was there an additional penalty?
1: No, it was cross-checking.
0: Okay.
1: I'm not sure why Zach's mad. I don't know, because maybe he was getting hooked on the way up the ice. I don't know. It wasn't the guy that was chasing him, hooking him. It was Pelche who was ahead of him.
0: I think it, LTA's a real irritant to opposing teams, isn't he? Like, easy guy to try to neutralize, shall we say? Under 8 minutes left in the second period.
1: Pelche is not on this power play.
0: Interesting. Pekka will take the draw with Mercury, Duke, Abrazizi, and Mitchell. Penalty kill four for Cleveland. They're 3-for-3. Clearance for the Monsters. Coleman's out there with Mayo. You've got Williams, Pearson too. Halverson moves it back behind the net. Abrazizi, and now the breakout coalesces in the form of Ian Mitchell. Finds Abrazizi, hits the blue line. Drips off shin pads to the corner. Coolmans tries to tap it behind the net. Comes back out left point. Mitchell moves to this middle of the ice. Hands it back to Duke left point. Slides it down off the glass. Snatched Abrazizi. Abrazizi towards the net. That one off the top of the crease there, over to the far side of the zone. Tucked back in the middle of the ice. Duke feeds it to Mitchell. Mitchell gave it to Abrazizi. Gets it back and shoots. Knocked down in front. Mercury all alone. Slides one out to the right circle. Pekka back. Mitchell one-timer. Good save. Sachenko late reaction, but the blocker stop made. And Cleveland sends it deflecting out of play to stop time as Pearson and Abrazizi have to be separated after the fact. What a stop by Sachenko.
1: It's interesting that Pelche was not on that first unit.
0: Here he comes now. Faceoff stays inside the Monsters zone.
1: They're keeping everyone else, but Pekka, they're taking, putting Pelche in for Pekka.
0: 1:08 left on the power play.
1: These guys have been out for over a minute already.
0: Mercury, Abrazizi, Duke, Pelche, Mitchell. wants to take the faceoff to Sochenko's right. 50-50 puck. Comes out to Mitchell, left point. Looks cross ice. Peltier with it there. Back Mitchell. Bluffs the one-timer. Holds on to it. Slides it. Abrazizi. High slot. His shot saved Sochenko. Easily done and has it wrapped up. We'll have another draw upcoming here. Nice, calm demeanor from Sochenko throughout this game.
1: Yeah. Closing that down. No rebound. Give yourself a chance for a couple changes.
0: Monsters will take Yurvik, Holm, and Gaunce and apply Spozel to join Mayo with Ashan and Williams. Jack taking the draw opposite Mercury to Sochenko's right again. 57 seconds left on the Cleveland kill. Under 7 to go, second period. Game 4, it's 1-0 crunch.
1: Concerts by Williams.
0: All those little plays add up to a lot of success for 29 this season. Out of the defensive zone, carried by Mitchell, moves it Peltier. Off to his right, Mercury taps it to the end boards, and it rolls to Mayo behind the goal. Back out to the right point, Mitchell. Cross ice, Duke on his forehand at the left point. Swiveling, stick handling, down to the left corner, it's Mercury. Back out left point, Duke. Duke back to Mercury again. Mercury now towards the net, tried to sneak a shot in there from a sharp angle on Sochenko, but it deflects off his stick and out of play again. And we've got 21 seconds left on the power play.
1: Good stick there by Spozel.
0: Changes one more time here. Bjergvik, Holm, and Kuhlmans. Pearson now joins Jack Williams. 6:20 left in the second.
1: The second unit out for Syracuse. The last 20 seconds.
0: Pekka, Gauthier, Allard, the forwards, Miller, and Petroniero out at the blue line. Face off yet again to Sochenko's right. And Williams wins it clean. Bjergvik, Holm back to the left corner. It's Pearson. He'll turn and make no mistake. Puts it on net, in fact, to Halvorsen. And the penalty's just about over and done with. 10 seconds left on that as Petroniero waits for his teammates to present themselves as options here. And now begins the breakout. Allard on the left side of center. Sends it to the corner. Bjergvik, Holm beats Gauthier to the spot. Loose to Kuhlmans. Spits it out to center where Aston Reese plays it. Fresh from the box. Beats Williams. Williams to Aston Reese. Back to Williams right. Circle. He shoots. Saved by Halvorsen. Rebound in the air. Pearson shoveled it back on net. And it rolls out left point. Morelli. He scores! First pro playoff goal for Luca Morelli. And the Monsters have drawn even. It's 1-1 late in the second.
1: What a good momentum change that is. Killing a penalty. Zach Aston Reese comes out of the penalty box, is aware, gets the puck to Jack Williams. They play a little give and go and gets back to Morelli at the point. He's in far from the point and gets a nice snapshot.
0: 14:15 of the second period as he just let that thing fly, Jock, immediately.
1: And he ripped it by Halvorsen's glove, which is not an easy thing to do.
0: First of the playoffs, first point two for Morelli. First pro playoff goal, 14:15 of the second. And so with 5:45 left in the middle frame, a 1-1 game in this pivotal fourth game of the series. Luca Morelli takes a hit then off that ensuing faceoff as he and Flinton came together. Icing is called against Cleveland as Morelli is curious why that was allowed to happen. Hey, fans, Consumer Tire is locally owned since 1962, now with 5 locations for all your tire and automotive needs. 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Big goal for Luca Morelli. So the Monsters from Williams and Pearson see Morelli tie the game with another 5-on-5 goal. Every goal scored in the series has been a 5-on-5 goal, I believe. Face off. One over to Butcher, filters off glass, bounces out to Mitchell. He'll dump it in behind Sochenko, comes out of his cage to move the puck Butcher's way in the left corner. Butcher's pass to Morelli, made him halt his momentum. Then Morelli sends one end over end, tumbling at center. Ashan had it for a beat, and he got slew-footed there. Back of his helmet may have hit the ice. Now it comes for Mitchell. Mitchell over in the right side of the Syracuse zone. Down ice, didn't seem like it was touched. And it went off the outside of the net. They blow it for icing, even though Sochenko played that puck with his goal stick. But the faceoff will come back to the Syracuse zone now with 5:06 left in the period.
1: Roman is not happy on the bench. There's just not a lot of consistency in the calls right now.
0: Yeah. Belbel Blues, left side of the offensive zone. He'll take the draw. And Pucci is out at the point for this faceoff play. Jörg Vikholm down in the slot. Mayo to Pucci is right. Sillinger on the left wall. False start on the faceoff. Mercury and Delbel Blues will try again.
1: Mercury gets a warning.
0: Pulled back by Mercury, but the Monsters ended up with possession. Out to Pucci. Now Mayo blasts away, and this one hits Sillinger, who tried to get out of the way of it, and Halvorsen will cover. And we will take a timeout. 4:58 left in the second period. Monsters scratch back to tie. It's Luca Morelli, the rookie, at 14:15 in game four, square and one, with Morris straight ahead on the Monsters Hockey Network.
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0: Welcome back to Syracuse. The score 1-1 in game four between the Monsters and Syracuse Crunch. 4:58 left in the second. Luca Morelli with the tying goal. Jock Callender, I'm Tony Brown with you on Sports Radio 99.1, powered by Rock Entertainment Group. Syracuse must win or their season ends. Cleveland trying to avoid a trip back here to Central New York in the better part of a week for game number five, which would be a winner-take-all. But that's only if Syracuse prevails today. If the Monsters do, they'll await an opponent in the North Division final. And interestingly, Jock, 3-0 Toronto early in their third game of the series against Laval.
1: Yeah, great start for Toronto back in I believe it's in Toronto. I believe it's a 2-2-2. But that series tied 1-1 right now.
0: Shot came and bounced off the end wall for a moment. Halvorsen was out of position, but Syracuse dealt with that. Now they're back to the offensive end. Pucia sends one that he wanted to connect with Delbel Blues, but instead Groshev took it away. Now Pekka dumps it in behind Sachenko. Good job to get there to get in the way of that puck for Sachenko. And Bjørg Vikholm up the left side. Then dial up the feed to Sillinger, taken by the Crunch defense. It's Mitchell out at the left point. Pucia watches him closely into the corner. Delbel Blues, little reverse cycle for Mayo. Off to the opposite side for Bjørg Vikholm. Floats it out to the neutral zone, and Mitchell sends it right back deep. 4 minutes left in the second period. 1-1, thanks to the goal from Luca Morelli. Little collision along the right wing boards in the Cleveland zone. Now Pucia, strong on his stick there, got past Sturz, beats Delbel Blues, but Sillinger ends up with no glove, no stick, and a mile ahead of the play. He's offside. Looked like he was being held onto there.
1: Yeah.
0: It's Petroniero watching it. 3:50 left in the second. Monsters have caught up in shots at 17-16 Crunch. Now the Monsters turn to that fourth line that's been good today. Bizzo, Pinelli with Singleton, the late add to the lineup. Guillaume Richard, the late scratch. Faceoff controlled by the Crunch. They'll go up the left side. This is Rollins. In a crowd, Steen hits Singleton, the puck behind the Monsters' net. Sachenko connects in the corner with Spozel. Pinelli trying to get his forehand free there. Instead sees Spozel turn into the puck in the left circle, held in by Miller at the point, comes back that way. Bizzo pokes one, though, and it sails into, if not over, the Syracuse bench. Faceoff, I think, comes out of the zone, or does it stay to Sachenko's left? I guess we'll find out.
1: Why does it go inside of... It wasn't, the puck didn't go out inside the blue line. It went out over the blue line, I believe.
0: Yeah, right around it, at least, yeah.
1: If it's inside, I think it's automatically in there. It must have been inside. I thought it was out by the Tully sign where the puck went over.
0: Tully's. Great chicken tenders there, Chuck, just so you know. Here in, it's a Syracuse staple.
1: Yeah.
0: Turning out the rice.
1: Chicken tenders and fries.
0: There you go. Kind of a...
1: right down my alley.
0: Breakfast of Champions type thing. Top of the circles in the Syracuse zone. Abrazizi tries to dump this one in. And pushed by Spozel. Clipped over Gonce's way. He and Petroniero cancel at center. Bizzo tries to grab that puck against the wall. Abrazizi, though, the other way. Into the zone. Feeds it for the trailing Mitchell. Loads. Fires. Heavy clap off the rush. Sachenko stopped it, and then the bowling pins go tumbling on the edge of the crease. As down in a heap is one of the Syracuse forwards. Mercury.
1: He's in everything. He's hitting guys, and he's taking hits. He thought he'd stop right in Zach's crease, and Riley Bizzo said, yeah, you're not going to do that.
0: Oh, you got to love him. Bizzo is happy to wear that sheriff star for this team. It's an important role in the playoffs. And so he'll head back to the bench. No penalties there. Just a little dose of karmic retribution. Face off to the left of Sachenko. We're down to 2:53 remaining in the second period. Quick look at the road ahead, driven by your Northern Ohio Toyota dealers again. If Syracuse prevails today, there would be a Game 5 on the 9th of May. That's next Saturday, right back here, 7 o'clock at Upstate Medical University Arena. But if Cleveland wins, then they'll just have to wait and see who prevails between Toronto and Laval in that other division semifinal. Down ice it rolls after a faceoff win in the Cleveland zone. Fashing Williams-Pearson line. Going to work. Out to Butcher. He was looking for a tip on the left post to Halverson. Sailed wide to the glove side. Now it's back down behind the net where Hudson Fashing. A hard-nosed move. Bounces that puck Pearson's way. He'll find Butcher. High shot this time. Halverson got spun around. Came to Morelli, who puts it on net from the right wall. Sharp-looking shot. And Halverson another save. Oh, now away from the puck at center. Duke and Williams go spinning to the ice with a collision, and it's back for Miller. His deflected offering off of the stick of Fashing is now battled for by Morelli and slid to Gaunce out in the neutral zone. Here's a shot pushing through Groshev. It rolls to Santini, and he's behind the net. Under 2 minutes left in the second period. Game tied at one. Morelli with the Cleveland equalizer, and Petroniero with the Syracuse goal back in the opening stanza. Into the Monsters end. Bjorkvik Holm retrieves the puck in the corner. Reverses one for Mayo. He's watched by Mercury. Sent behind the cage and all the way over to the left wing boards for Aston Reese. Down deep. Up the wall it goes. And then Aston Reese rolls over Steen. Comes up with the puck on the left side of his own zone. Nice little area pass ahead to Mayo. Picked perfectly there. And now it's deep for Santini behind the Syracuse net. Taking his time to break out with a minute 15 left in the second period. Abrazizi ahead to Mercury. Mercury floats one. Clinton's way. Good stick. Coolman's. The backhander sailed high thanks to that bit of stick on puck. Now Putia deep in his own zone to the middle of the ice. This is Stan Spozel. As he finds the red line at center and dumps it in. 1 minute remains in the second period with the game tied at one. Putia, great extraction off the wall, but couldn't get it to his stick to fire. It comes back to Spozel on the Cleveland blue line. Front of the Monsters bench, it's Sillinger. He'll send it around the end. Delbel Blues over to be met by Petroniero in the corner. Pass Pekka, comes to Coolmans. Coolmans against the wall. Turns and bails it off the end boards. Kicked at by Putia. Out to the right point, it's Coolmans. Moves it to the left, Spozel. Spozel now back down the slot. It deflects away to the corner. Here's Mikhail Putia handing to Delbel Blues. Putia gets it back. Rink-wide pass. Spozel left flank. He'll fire. It was blocked to Delbel Blues in the slot. He found the puck but couldn't turn it on net. Then it's back up where Mitchell got knocked down by Putia. Coolman's at the blue line. 13 seconds left in the period. Over to Spozel. Back to Putia, right point. Putia skates right past Mitchell. Putia loose right circle. He'll shoot. Allard got in the way. 4 seconds left. Syracuse sends it up and out of the zone, and that's how we'll end the period. Horn sound, second period complete. The Monsters scratch one across with a Luca Morelli goal. They'll head for the third. Tied at one in game four, and tied in the shot count, two at 18 apiece. Chuck, that was a real nice professional frame of hockey for those Cleveland Monsters.
1: Yeah, great finish by the Monsters there.
0: Luca Morelli gets the goal, but, you know, really, You have to have everything rolling. You have to have rhythm between the lines. The Parrish, it seems like everyone's sharing the load today.
1: Yeah, good team effort so far this 40 minutes, and Munster's just sticking to their process, what is what Trent always says.
0: Just got to have faith in the operation that took you to this point in the season. You got to see it through as time goes on throughout the playoff run. So we'll take a quick break. We'll come back with our second intermission report. That comes courtesy of our friends, well, at least the stats and highlights do, at Century Federal Credit Union. Then our Blue Jackets report from Hospitality Staffing Solutions will be a look across the Stanley Cup playoff picture. We'll follow that with Discount Drug Mart out-of-town scores. Monsters tied at one thanks to Luca Morelli after two in Game 4, with Cleveland trying to end the series with a win over the Crunch today. Second intermission report next. Stay with us. 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

0: 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And Cleveland, thanks to Luca Morelli's middle frame marker in this fourth game of the series, tied at 1 with Syracuse, heading for the final stanza today. Remember, with the win, the Monsters would move on. With a Syracuse win, we'd have a Game 5 back here in Central New York in almost a week. Coming up, we've got lots of good stuff on our second intermission report, including our Blue Jackets report from Hospitality Staffing Solutions and our Discount Drug Mart out-of-town scoreboard. But let's begin with second period stats and highlights presented by our friends at Century Federal Credit Union. And we'll begin with the first goal of the game. We'll have to head back to the opening stanza, but that's when Syracuse's Matteo Petroniero put his thumb on the scale. Down the right wing side, Morelli watching him in the corner. This one centered out. High slot, Petroniero drags, he scores! It sailed by his left shoulder for a 1-0 Syracuse lead. Petroniero's first of the playoffs came at 6:21 of the opening period from Abrazizi and Mercury at 5-on-5. And Cleveland's answer took a little while to arrive, but it sure did in that middle frame thanks to Luca Morelli. Spits it out to center where Aston Reese plays it, fresh from the box. Beats Williams. Williams to Aston Reese. Back to Williams right circle. He shoots. Saved by Halverson. Rebound in the air. Pearson shoveled it back on net, and it rolls out left point. Morelli, he scores! First pro playoff goal for Luca Morelli, and the Monsters have drawn even. It's 1-1 late in the second. Equalizer for Morelli there, 14-15. Nice quick release from atop that left circle. As the puck found him, he snapped it away in one motion, assisted by Pearson and Williams at 5-on-5. Morelli's first ties the game at 1, and that's the score as we get ready for the third period. Shots in the first, 12-7 for the Cuse. In the second, 10-6 for Cleveland. So it's an 18-17 edge for the Crunch here, heading into the final stanza today. Syracuse has had 4 power plays to go along with the 5 they had in Game 3, and they haven't connected on any of them. 0-for-4 today. Cleveland 0-for-2 with the extra man. 4-for-4 on the kill, and the Crunch are 2-for-2 while down a skater. Zach Sawchenko's been lights out again. 17 saves, 18 shots faced so far in today's Game 4 for the Monsters netminder. His counterpart, Brandon Halverson, has stopped 16 of 17 for the Crunch in this fourth game of the series. Fans, Cleveland is officially up next to host the AHL All-Star Classic at Rocket Arena February 7th and 8th of next year, and you can win a pair of tickets to the AHL All-Star Skills Competition and All-Star Challenge, plus 2 All-Star hats and a night stay at Hotel Cleveland, the official host hotel of AHL All-Star 2027. 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We'll take a break. When we come back, check on the Stanley Cup playoff picture as part of our Blue Jackets report presented by Hospitality Staffing Solutions as we're getting ready for the third period of Game 4. It's 1-1 between the Monsters and Crunch from Upstate Medical University Arena. Don't go anywhere. We'll have more in a moment on the Monsters Hockey Network.
1: Rod Stewart. A night of

0: Don't miss an electrifying night with the icon, Rod Stewart. One last time.
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0: period of the fourth game of this best-of-five series is coming up before too terribly long. We'll have our Discount Drug Mart out-of-town scoreboard headed your direction shortly. This game tied at one. The series 2-1 for the Monsters. First one to three wins prevails. We'll have Jock Callender hop back on with us here, if he doesn't mind, for our Blue Jackets report presented by Hospitality Staffing Solutions here, as we'll take a look at the Stanley Cup playoff picture. We did this in Game 3, and just a nice rundown through the National Hockey League playoffs here, Jock. Of course, we were talking in the break about the Colorado-Minnesota series. I mean, that is going to be really good with some of the best players on earth on both sides of that matchup. They're division rivals. There's a lot to like and look forward to in that series.
1: That may be your cup final right there. Yeah, those are definitely the two best teams, at least for the West.
0: Yeah, and then you've got Vegas moving on. They beat Utah in Game 6, so they defeat the Mammoth 4-2, and they get the Anaheim Ducks, who, you know, maybe it shouldn't have been a huge surprise, but kind of surprisingly only needed 6 games to knock out Connor McDavid and Leon Draisaitl and that injury-riddled Edmonton team.
1: Yeah, Anaheim's got some great young players. They've built a really nice young team, and they're going to be good for a while.
0: And their coach knows how to win in the postseason, Joel Quenneville. Over on the other side, you've got on the East, Buffalo getting back to the playoffs for the first time in 14 years, and then 6 games, and they leave the Boston Bruins in the rearview mirror, and they'll get the winner of Game 7 between Tampa and Montreal, and boy, that's going to be a great game to watch tonight.
1: Yeah, 6 o'clock tonight, and
0: hopefully we'll be done by then.
1: We'll be driving home, so maybe be able to watch it on our phone.
0: You've got, meanwhile, Carolina swept Ottawa in the first round, and then they just played their first game against Philly, who beat Pittsburgh in 6 games there, as the Flyers come back down to earth just a little bit against a really, really good Carolina team.
1: I watched a lot of that game last night. Carolina out of the gate was unbelievable, and Philly didn't have any answer.
0: Yeah.
1: Then it got a little bit physical and nasty, and Philly got back into it a little bit, but 3-0, and Carolina owned that game.
0: You know, I was talking to Nick Glazer before the game today, like, is this finally the year that Carolina, who's been really good for a long time, finds a way in an East that's kind of up for grabs right now to get to that cup final?
1: Yeah, I would think you're gonna see them at least in the Eastern Conference final with the winner of Buffalo and Montreal, Tampa. Well, that is, and those are good teams. I think Philly right now, they're young, they're going to be good, but I think of the four teams remaining, they're going to be the weakest.
0: Punching above their weight just a little bit. Let's just quickly go back to this Tampa-Montreal series here, Game 7 tonight. What do you think? I mean, you know, Tampa's been one of the best teams with a great coach who knows what he's doing in the playoffs. This Montreal team's really fun to watch. Like, it's I don't know. I enjoy watching them play.
1: Yeah, they are exciting, good, young. Speaking of Anaheim being young, Montreal is young. So those two teams, they could be meeting in the finals for a few years. I think it's going to be a great game. Someone asked me earlier today, and I said, you can't. Every game's been one goal. Anyone's going to win. And, you know, Tampa has home ice, and they have the more veterans that have been there. So that might be a factor, but Montreal's young, and sometimes you're young and dumb, and you just don't feel that, and just play the game.
0: Yeah, I mean, Vasilevsky's going to have something to say about this, but I think it's going to be Montreal. They just seem like they're ready to take the next step with this core of young players. Well, thank you very much, Jock Callender. That was what serves as our Blue Jackets report presented by Hospitality Staffing Solutions. And speaking of the Jackets, Jocko, nice of Don Waddell to be here today to watch the American League team go to work.
1: Yeah, watch the kids and see what there's any guys to bring up to Columbus next year.
0: Well, there's a whole bunch of really good young players on this Monsters team, and it's always good for them to know that the decision makers are keyed in, watching, and holding everyone to account. It makes for some really intense action and a good opportunity for these players to make one last impression on their organization heading in to the summer months. With that, we'll take a break. When we come back, Discount Drug Mart out of town scores, then the third period. It's 1-1 between the Crunch and Monsters after 2 in Game 4. Stay with us. We'll be back from Syracuse on the Monsters Hockey Network.
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0: Biggest party of the year is here. 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

Welcome back to Syracuse Upstate Medical University Arena and Game 4, the Best of 5 North Division semifinal presented by True North Convenience Stores with Jock Callender. Tony Brown back with you. The score 1-1 after 2, and we will see if this series will progress or end. If Cleveland prevails, it's over.

0: International Airport there. And, of course, Texas needs to win to force a Game 5. If the Wolves win, they're moving on to the Central Division Final, where they're going to play the winner of this series between Grand Rapids and Manitoba. Moose hosting the first two games. They won Game 1, 1-0. It's now 1-0 Grand Rapids after two in the second game of the series. And here's the big one, though, for Monster fans. Toronto tied at 1 with Laval in their best of 5 North Division semi. And at home, the Marlies doing their thing. 4-0 after one, John, in that game.
1: Yeah, the Marlies got a few players down the stretch, and they've been very confident. They're a very good team. They were good all year. They had a couple bad spells that put them in the spot they were, but just finished 1 point behind the Monsters and were pushing hard at the end there.
0: Yeah, they've got Logan Shaw, who's a great leader, great captain. They've got Benoit Olivier Grew, who had a boatload of goals this year, and they've got a couple of different options in net. Meanwhile, the Canadians and the Lightning play Game 7 at 6, and then you've got the Wild and the Avalanche opening their second-round series at 9 p.m. Eastern time tonight from Denver, where I just read earlier it's going to be like a blizzard or something in the next few days out in Denver.
1: So
0: that'll be a fun little vibe shift for everybody here who's thinking summer and sunshine. Well, not yet out in Colorado.
1: It's been... Weather's been a little funny. You get a couple nice days, and then it drops 40 degrees, 45 degrees.
0: Little reminder of hockey weather's a good thing this time of year. And so here we go. You know, Jock, quick note. The Syracuse Inn Arena host here, he's been throwing me off for these two games because he looks exactly like Monsters marketing guru Sam Armstrong.
1: Yeah,
0: does he not?
1: He could be Sam's brother. Yes, he could.
0: It might be Sam. I don't know where Sam is right. It might be him. Certainly looks like it. He's probably whipping the fans into a frenzy at one of the watch parties right now. But it's 1-1 after two, and the third period has arrived. The puck down at center. We're underway in the final frame of game number 4 of the North Division semifinals with Jock Callender, Tony Brown with you on Sports Radio 99.1. Monsters in white, right to left in the third, and left to right in blue. The Syracuse Crunch trying to keep their collective hearts beating as this puck bounces off a man out of play inside the Crunch zone. Faceoff in the Syracuse end coming up. 17 seconds into this third period. Now the Monsters, Jock, what's the game plan here? It's just got to be the same old song and dance, right?
1: Yeah.
0: Keep it going.
1: Play the same way they have all weekend here in Syracuse. Played their best hockey here.
0: Some good playoff history against this Crunch team, but Syracuse always in the playoffs, it seems like, year after year. Monsters, after this faceoff, see Ashan dump one into center. Flinton cross-checked him in the base of the spine just to make sure. Now it's out to Kuhlmans on the right point, and tracking through him, Flinton now has the puck down the left side of the Monsters zone, but his centering feed off skates to the corner where Mercury reverses one that Spolzel sniffs out. He'll feed Aston Reese, who swings up and towards the red line, dumping it into the Syracuse zone. Monsters change all 5 skaters. Just underway in the third period, tied at 1. Syracuse scored thanks to Petriniero early in the first, and then Cleveland late in the second. Got a goal from Luca Morelli, his first in the playoffs as a pro. Swept all the way down ice to the Monsters zone. Sachenko played when he thought to Delbel Blues, but Gauthier got there and fires, but Zach recovers, makes the save and holds.
1: Yeah, good recovery by Zach there. A little miscommunication.
0: Just keeping things simple. That's the battle. The pressure mounts, but the game has to get simpler and simpler in these situations.
1: Yeah, mistakes. You don't want too many mistakes in a third period of a tie game. So
0: here's Vic Holm with his first playoff appearance of the season. No Richard today. Tate Singleton's in for McCown. Some changes, some intrigue. And, of course, Syracuse still without a couple of guys, but the biggest one to me, Mitchell Chafee, out injured for the second consecutive game.
1: Yeah, I thought he was the best player in Cleveland for them.
0: Miller now swept one away. Pearson headmans. Williams has a breakaway. He shoots and it sails high off the glass. Nearly came back down to the net mouth, but Williams with a breakaway, and it's an opportunity that goes begging.
1: Yeah, great play there, and good job by Jack surprising Halverson with that shot. If he hits

0: the net. I think that's in.
1: Now up ice, it's Abrazizi dumping it in behind Sodchenko. He'll shovel it around the wall. Kicks into the air where Pearson recovers. Against the grain, Pearson's pass, though, intercepted clean by Allard. He atones for that, though, by picking Allard's pocket and now stomping the gas ahead as he'll hit the blue line. Posts it in, Santini. He's going to chop it in the direction of Maxim Groshev, who now will wheel his way out of the zone. Allard, middle of the ice for Pekka. Pekka into the Cleveland zone, dishes off for Gauthier. Shovels it around the end boards again. Groshev down from the left point, has it behind the monster goal line. Right side of the ice from a Syracuse perspective. Pekka to Santini, center point.
0: Field goal.
1: Yeah, that shot sails. It's good. And out of play.
0: That went straight up.
1: I don't know what even happened. 17:39 left in the third period. Let's pause 10 seconds for station ID and to consult our physics textbook here to determine how that just happened on the Monsters Hockey Network.
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1: Pekka v. Delbel Blues on the draw to the left of Sodchenko, 17:39 left in the third period of game four, tied at one. Face off one disposal, disposal to Sillinger. Sillinger to the middle of the ice, it's Kuhlman's. Kuhlman's ahead to Putia, and he will poke it down to the end boards. Here's Mitchell from behind the net for the crunch. Ratchets one around the glass. Pass to Lard and Spolzolo is pinching. Sillinger regroups with Kuhlman's. And a feed for Putia was untouched and will result in icing as the faceoff comes back to the Monsters zone. Gives us a chance to take a look at how the Monsters can bring it home in tonight's matchup presented by Rocket. We kind of already talked about this, Jock, but it's about not letting the moments of the game shape the way you play, but letting the thread in the playoffs be your approach, whether things are going well or not.
0: Yeah, just keep playing the same way, and the Monsters have done a good job of that here this weekend.
1: Takes courage to do that, though, when, again, you find yourself trailing or you need to press. You just got to keep that faith in what got you to this point. Delbel Blues opposite Sturts on the draw to the right is Sodchenko. One back, Peltier over to Petroniro. Center point, Mitchell. This one sails wide of Sodchenko. Bounces back to the crease. Sodchenko lost his goal stick, set it down, recovered it. The puck came back to Mitchell, left point. Now it's behind the net. This is Kuhlman's up the right side for Mikhail Putia. Putia back for Kuhlman's. Behind the net. Breaks out to Spolzel. Center taps to Delbel Blues. Dumps it in. Halvorsen comes out to play it behind the Syracuse cage. Moves it to Abrazizi, who blew a tire on his way to the net there. And smart of him to sweep it to the corner before someone arrived to try and shoot. Mitchell up the left side to Peltier. Peltier connects with Sturts, but not cleanly. And Bjorkvik Holm takes possession as he'll regroup with Mayo. Back Doley, Julian Bjorkvik Holm. Ahead for Bizzo. Deflects off his stick and down behind the Syracuse goal line. Halvorsen overplayed it. He passed it to Pennelly. The net was open. And Luca's eyes were like dinner plates as he couldn't get it to go.
0: Yeah, he got excited there and fanned on that shot.
1: Up the right side, Bjorkvik Holm to Singleton. Miller takes center circle, dumps it in. So you had the, oh, now mishandled by Sodchenko. He scrambles and just got a piece of it as Rollins on the edge of that restricted area. Couldn't turn it back towards the net mound. Nervous moments here. You had the Williams breakaway that wouldn't cooperate, and then Pennelly there, and now Duke with a long shot that's off the heel of Sodchenko's glove and into the corner. And now Pennelly chips ahead to himself, but Duke back checks to rest the puck loose and feed to Norty as the crunch will reset.
0: Yeah, the coaches, they want better puck management.
1: Good long stretch ahead to Gauntz, kicks the puck to himself, swats it around the wall. This building is loud and commanding right now. Behind the net, this is Gauntz. All the way out to the right point in his O-zone, Morelli. Pass off the mark as he went D-to-D with Butcher. Now he's dragging back and waiting for the forwards to realize they got a tag here. Ashan turns against Groshev, shovels deep. Aston Reese splatters Santini on the end wall. Back it comes Morelli. He'll shoot. Knocked down as Halvorsen made the save. But again, a big rebound allowed in a dangerous area. He's lucky the crunch could find it.
0: Yeah, he had to see that through traffic.
1: Now grabbed at center by Flinton. His pass was behind Duke, who's been out there for a while. Now Aston Reese will dump it in. Here comes Fashing with a burst of speed down the right wing boards to the end wall, deep in his offensive zone. 5+ minutes already gone in this third period. Game still tied at one. Abrazizi had that taken off his stick by Pearson, who chased him down, and now it's Gauntz, right side of center. Flings deep. steps off for a change. Bashing Pearson Williams out there with Spozel and Kuhlman. Back behind the Syracuse net. Groshev neutralized by Williams. He bullies him off the puck there in the corner. And now four players fighting for possession as Groshev just now gets to his skates. The puck rolls away. Losing his helmet was Pearson. He's got to go to the bench. And now it'll be Santini for the crunch to rattle it around behind Sawchenko on the dump in for the home team here. Monsters go up the wall. This is Williams just stuffing it out to center. Fashing wants a change. He'll get one. Pearson's helmet is still in the Syracuse zone. Here's Spozel now. Spozel moves it back across to Ole Julian Bjerkvik-Holm. Bjerkvik-Holm to Delbel Belouz. Delbel Belouz handles that puck past Miller, but couldn't get his body past him as he stapled him at center ice. Now it's Gauthier skating out through the neutral zone. Burst of speed. Gauthier right circle, shoot, save. Sawchenko rebound to Allard on the opposite side, and the Monsters got in the way.
0: Gauthier was flying up the ice there.
1: Sizzling through the neutral zone. Now a pass from down deep to Pekka, and he lost his footing as Sawchenko came out towards him there. Recovers, holds on to possession, feeds Mitchell at the right point. His pass over, beyond the reach, rather, of Putia. And now Putia will take a little chip play inside the Syracuse zone, all the way down to the base of the left circle. He'll slam on the brakes, hand to Delbel Belouz. Stick handles through Allard, weaving back against the grain. Now it's Putia. Somebody's lost a stick. It's Petroniero. Now it's over for Pinelli, right side of the O zone. Monsters able to hold the line as it's flipped to Butcher. Strides into it. He'll shoot. Save Halvers. Another rebound. It came off the heel of his glove. And the crunch yet again. Able to mop it up as it'll be Pekka skating to center. Uncharacteristic for Halverson, who, Jock, we talked about in the first two games of this series, having such a great glove. Well, today he's struggling to hold on to the puck. Here's Morelli into the zone, right side. Bezo a shot off the rush, handled, covered by Halverson, who made the save as the players converge after the fact here. And I believe we're headed for immediate timeout. 12:35 remaining in this third period of Game 4. Shots even at 20, score even at 1. Series 2-1 for the Monsters, and we've got some great hockey still to come. So stay with us all across the Monsters Hockey Network on Sports Radio 99.1.
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1: 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Fans Playoff Central's your one stop for all information about the Monsters 2026 Calder Cup playoff run. 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If you are cheering along at Game on the west side at the Jolly Scholar, on the east side at our official watch parties presented by True North Convenience Stores. Loud as you can, let's let the boys hear it from all the way back home in Northeast Ohio, where hopefully, well, either way, the team's headed back there today, hopefully with a series win, though.
0: Yes. Hopefully the happy bus.
1: It always beats the other kind of bus.
0: Yeah.
1: Face off, right side, offensive zone. Williams kicked out. Fashing will take. He'll try to pull it back to the point where Morelli is waiting. Instead, this time, the draw controlled by Syracuse. They'll chip it out through the neutral zone. Butcher holds on his own line. Up ahead to Pearson. Hammers it deep. Halverson comes out to settle the puck. And he got himself into some trouble as Fashing arrived pretty quickly, but got the puck loose to Tenorti, and he'll break out to Peltier. Peltier to Miller. Miller from the right side sends it in behind the net. Sawchenko to Butcher. Butcher behind the cage. Starts up the right side. Butcher moves it to the right. That's Morelli. Morelli just flicks one up and through as Miller will chase it down. Pearson watches him. Miller moves it left side to Norty in the Syracuse zone. Up the wall, just feeds it forward. That's where Kuhlmans takes over. A little saucer pass tumbled on him as he tried to connect with Spozel. Then it's off of Sean at center for a retreating to Norty. Moves it to Miller, glassing out. Cleveland on the blue line here. Sees Gaunt's poking away from Aston Race in order to feed Kuhlmans, who chips one that Ashawn's going to try to motor into. He didn't catch up to the puck, but Tenorti put it off Ashawn's stick, and then Mercury trying to use his leg to guide the puck results in a turnover. Aston Race not ready for the pass there from Spozel. And at center, now it's Ashawn to take one away from the crunch.
0: He was good. I sticked.
1: Yeah, he did. He's coming up a little bit gingerly from that experience, but going to stay on the ice for now. Puck across for Petraniero, left side of center, dumps it in. Goes beyond the reach of Sawchenko. Monsters go off the glass, and this one tumbles out of play. 11:04 left in this third period. Still a 1-1 game. Syracuse scored in the first. Cleveland's Morelli in the second. No one here in the third, as we're about halfway through the period.
0: A little bit not as open as was in the second period. A little bit more there. Playing a little more cautious, except for the goaltenders. they're moving pucks. It helps their D when they move pucks.
1: It really does.
0: As long as you don't make a mistake.
1: Adds that added element, though, of leaving the net, which makes the coaches a little bit in need of antacids at this time of the season. Long shot from Petraniero off the draw, and again it's saved by Sawchenko. Piece of cake. We'll do it again. Sawchenko checking on his helmet here. Faceoff will be taken by Del Bell Blues against Tristan Allard. Make that Pekka. Sawchenko ready for it on the left side of the crease. Precisely 11 minutes remain in regulation. Both centermen jump. They're going to try again. 50-50 here. Kicked over to the left wall where Mayo and Allard are contesting. Now it's scraped by Del Bell Blues. He tried to get it to Bjergvik Holm. Up the wall to Mikhail Putia. Putia tried to feed the middle of the ice. It's taken away, though, by Gauthier. And Bjergvik Holm towed the line there, Chuck, but gets away with lots of contact as there is no penalty.
0: Yeah, Gauthier had the puck. They've had a lot of power plays.
1: Yes, they have. Sent in from center. Mayo forces it back to Bjergvik Holm behind the net. Peltier picks his pocket. Out to the left point. Groshek. Groshek moving cross ice. Off the wall into the corner for Mayo. As the fans rain down feedback on the officials. This one through the slot. Abrazizi reaching for it. So was Putiet. Bounced up into the air. And Kyle Putiet strong again on his stick there. The puck came free to the defenseman. Sailed to the corner. And now the puck played to the neutral zone. Santini had to hurry because Putiet was kind of lurking out there at center ice waiting for that puck.
0: I'm not sure why Santini was outside the blue line.
1: Tap back to Santini, who retreats now down his own zone to the goal line. Fires cross ice for Groshev. Got it loose to Abrazizi. Monsters almost swept it free. You had Williams and Pearson circling there inside the crunch zone. Williams, or make it Pearson, takes a shove at center. Williams takes over, pinning up Milo Rollins, and ends up with possession. Williams dumps it in, staggered by a Santini hit. Now it's Groshev back behind the net. Groshev in his own zone. Monsters force a turnover again. Here's Butcher, left point on his forehand. Moves it center blue, bashing. Gonna hustle a shot, saved by Halvorsen. Loose to Pearson. In front to look for Butcher. Still loose and through the goal crease from Williams from below the goal line. It ends up at the left point where Butcher recovers to hand to Pearson.
0: They're trying to throw it off Halvorsen to bounce it in the net from behind the goal line there.
1: Almost worked.
0: Yeah, Halvorsen didn't know where it was.
1: Back out to center for Kuhlmans. He'll dump it right back in. Monsters picking up some speed here. 8:55 left in regulation. Tied at one in game four. Flinton sends it off the glass. High into the air and back down to the ice. Now it's Duke. Duke racing right circle. Tucks it in front. Goes off Kuhlmans' skate and into the logo on Sawchenko's chest as he'll hang on. And the players come together again after the fact. 8:43 left in the third period of game four. It's intense. It is super fast in terms of the pace, and this is great entertaining playoff hockey. Tied at one. Come on back for more right after this short break from Syracuse on the Monsters Hockey Network.
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1: To Syracuse and Upstate Medical University Arena, where the third period has been pretty thrilling here with chances in both directions, but nobody has scored since Luca Morelli tied the game at one in the second. With Jock Callender, Tony Brown back with you. 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Cleveland looking to end the series. Syracuse looking to play on to another game.
0: That's very, very exciting. A little nerve-wracking, though.
1: A little bit. It's all right. There's lots of stuff up here for us to hold on to for when it gets really intense, you know?
0: a lot of bars. Sometimes I feel like I'm in prison right here.
1: Yeah, it's... I want to make sure none of these wires is carrying electricity. You know, there's a lot...
0: You need to see Doc Burney after this weekend with my neck bending over to...
1: Challenging posture-wise, for sure. This one bounces now in the slot after Syracuse won the draw. The crunch pressing here, desperate. Out to Mitchell. Big drive and a good save for Sawchenko. Fighting traffic, reaches with the glove. No second chance. Aesop will come to Sawchenko's right. Lots of every whistle, you know, just lots of little messages being sent here, and that's okay, but you just got to stay in the pocket because a penalty would be so, so costly for either team.
0: Yes. A couple turnovers there. Crunch a couple free shots there. Puck management is big right now.
1: Of all the things that Trent Vogelhuber says in all of the interviews that we do throughout the year, puck management's probably the number one most used phrase. Faceoff controlled by Cleveland in their own zone. Came to a shot at center. He set it down, slapped it into the Syracuse end of things where the crunch recovered. Long pass to Flinton, courtesy of Mitchell. Moves it to his left. That's Duke. Cleveland's Bjorkvik Holm, though, plays it right back out to center. And a big hit after the play out at center between Petroniero and Aston Reese allowed the crowd to respond.
0: Yeah, Aston Reese was trying to do the hit, but Petroniero reversed hit him and knocked him down. They made the fans excited.
1: Here's a shot out now for Butcher. Had to dust it off, and his deflected shot comes to the corner. Duke was trying to stretch out at center as a passing option. Now the crunch have control. Mercury ahead. Santini lost his stick and wants a penalty. Won't get one. Long pass ahead to Garns.
0: Use your heads here. That, you can't slash a guy's stick. Oh, got away with one there.
1: Yes, indeed. Pass Butcher. Down it goes to the Cleveland end wall where Gauthier and Morelli are contesting for this puck. This one forced around. A large big drive. Left circle. Petroniero. And now it's Puccia in the corner. Petroniero with a reverse hit there. And now it slides up the wall. Out to Pekka, left point. Right point, Mitchell. Mitchell holding. Moves it behind the goal line all the way over to Puccia on the edge of the restricted area. Chopped ahead. It'll bounce through the neutral zone with 7:05 remaining in this third period. We're still tied at one. Now Mitchell ahead to the neutral zone for Pekka. Puccia arrives to quickly harass him. But Pekka hangs in there and slugs it behind Sawchenko. 6:50 now remaining in regulation. Flipped up in the air by Kuhlmans. Bounces in the Syracuse zone to Nordy to Miller. Miller now straight ahead to the offensive blue line. Abrazizi down to the right corner. Flung that one. It deflected and it goes up and I believe into the netting. So we will have another stoppage here with 6:37 to go in the third period. Syracuse settling in with most of the possession here lately, but Cleveland, again, stay the course. It's the consistent message.
0: Manage the puck. Stay out of the box.
1: And then pounce when the window opens.
0: Yeah.
1: Sturtz v. Williams. Peltier in the slot. Abrazizi, right side. One back by the crunch. Right to Peltier. Curling up the base of the right circle. He'll fire into the slot where the puck bounced into the air. Now captured by Kuhlmans. He goes off the glass. Floats over Miller's helmet. Fashing bullies his way to possession. Following him is Pearson into the corner where he was shoved against the wall. Now it's Abrazizi outletting towards Peltier at center. Svozil closes in on him, and then Fashing muscles it into the zone. This is Miller around the perimeter, out to Sturtz at center. Bjorkvik Holm shoves him, and Williams has the puck left circle. He shoots, save, Halvorsen rebound atop the crease, and it's forced to the left wall by the crunch. Halvorsen again having trouble, giving up that second chance. Out to Sturtz. Bjorkvik Holm pins him. Williams needs a breather. He heads for the bench. Replaced by the two-time All-Star, Luka Delbel Blues. Back is Cleveland inside their own zone. This is Mayo up the left side for Pinelli. Pinelli into the zone. Now Delbel Blues. Delbel Blues shoots. That one goes high off Miller's stick. Stays in play, though, and now in full flight, it's Duke racing into the offensive zone for the crunch. Hands off for Steen. Steen against the right wing board. Santini wants to make himself available. Steen will fire. It hit his teammate Duke's leg. Cleveland will grab it. Butcher over to Pinelli to Bizzo in onside. Slaps it for Butcher to pursue in the corner against Groshev. Now up the wall through Duke comes to Bizzo, who held it in once, but the second time sees the puck lifted past him to the Cleveland zone. 5:03 left in this third period. Long pass ahead now from Morelli to Ashan. Ashan couldn't handle it there on the entry as Mitchell stepped into him, and now back to the Cleveland zone. Allard pursuing Spolzel. He reverses it for Kuhlmans. Came out to the line. Mitchell, a big drive. That sailed wide, and it got through the defenseman Petroniero into center, but Mitchell gets there before Gaunce could. Pass off the right wing boards from a Syracuse perspective, intended for Allard. Not handled by Flinton either. Now the Monsters ahead. Gaunce throws his stick on that puck. Is down. It goes. There's no icing. Crunch breaking out to Allard. Pursuit by Aston Reese through the neutral zone. Rolls to Kuhlmans. All the way off to Bjorkvik Holm. Bjorkvik Holm into the zone. Down the left wing side. Miller chases him. Bjorkvik Holm against the corner. Deep in his own zone. Got it to the opposite side in Sillinger, where the puck loses momentum. Sillinger had it freed up for a moment. Now it's pinned to the wall again. Now behind the Syracuse goal line and net. It's Miller to control. Setting up Abrazizi for what could have been kind of a buddy pass there. But Bjorkvik Holm arrives now, trying to pry it out of the skate plate. Sillinger two. It's loose to the corner. Tenorti met by Putia. Miller stapling Delbel Blues. Now it'll be Sillinger hit along that goal line there against the wall. And it's loose now to Peltier in the open ice. Full stick handle as far as the red line, and then carefully play it deep. Mayo back up the left side for Ole Julian Bjorkvik Holm. Whiffed on a feed, but that worked out for him as Sturtz peeled off for a change, and now it's back into the clutches of Dyson Mayo behind the net. 3:20 to go in the third period. 1-1. Long pass forward. At center, drifts on net to Halvorsen. Halvorsen moves it to the left corner. Groshev up to Santini. Now it's Allard. Gauthier with it. Over against the right wing wall in the crunch zone. Tries to connect with Groshev. Groshev off the dasher. Back out for Morelli. Morelli to Pearson. Pearson back to the Cleveland zone for Butcher. Butcher ahead now. This one goes off the blade of Pearson's stick. Down low. Williams tried to chop it back to Pearson, who headed for the slot. Williams in control now on the right side. He swiveled and fired. Kicked away in front of Halvorsen. The crunch have it. And the fans rousing themselves here as Gauthier gains the line and hands to Pekka. Pekka with a shot. Saved by Sochenko. Popped in the air. Williams turns it right back into the safety of the trapezoid there, and then flings it to center where Petroniero dumps it right back down Cleveland's throat. Here comes Butcher behind the net. Butcher up the left side. This is Singleton. Kicked ahead by Singleton. Run into Pinelli. Now feeds it back for Svozil. And we're down to 2:10 left in this third period. Long stretch without a stoppage here. Disposal around the end wall. Here comes Pinelli. Pinelli arrives right corner. Petraniero meets him. Now it'll be Bezo. Tapped over to that left corner for Mercury. Mercury off the wall. It comes back to center. This is dumped in by Coleman's. And the final 2 minutes here. Will we see a goal or will we keep playing? Here comes Mitchell now. Straight up out of his own zone to Abbruzzese at center. Now right side. Carried by Sturz to the goal line. Sturz trying to find Peltier between the circles. Peltier with it near the goal line. Back through the Cleveland slot. Bounces for a pinching Santini at the right point to offer back behind the Monsters net. Loose in the Cleveland slot to Ashan. And he'll scale it over everyone's head. Rolling wide left on Halvorsen. Icing has been called. And the faceoff will come back to the Cleveland zone with a minute 20 to go in the third period. Still tied at one apiece here.
0: These guys are a little bit tired. It's going to be a big faceoff here. Try to get it out and get a change.
1: Faceoff comes to the right of Sawchenko. Broken stick here on the attempted faceoff. Oh, that's just a veteran move by Gantz, right?
0: Yeah.
1: Just make sure you stop on that blade just a little bit before the draw and buy yourself some extra time. Going shopping over there with Mike Murphy. Slow your pace back to the dot, and all of a sudden everybody's a little bit more rested for this second attempt.
0: An extra 20 seconds of oxygen.
1: Oh, this one sent up and
0: it's in the top.
1: Go into the top of the Jumbotron. That was wild. That's got to be worth something. It came tumbling down from through it. I think it just passed through the top of the Jumbotron and came back down to the ice.
0: Yeah, I thought it was going to be up top, but it must be an opening there that it comes all the way through.
1: Kind of impressive.
0: We'll have to talk to Matt Miller about Jumbotrons.
1: Well, this is a Jumbotron. We've got a Humongotron back in Cleveland. Good luck doing that.
0: Fit four of these in there.
1: Yeah, that would be a major fine from the organization, I think. Left point as it was won to Petraniero. It was sent wide. Now Fashing hands to Bjørkvik Holm. He spearheads the rush. Bjørkvik Holm, a backhander, and that got Halvorsen leaning to the right. Threw his blocker at it as it sailed to the corner. Now up the wall it comes. This will be pushed cross ice. Mayo arrives over to the right side of center. Dumps it down around where Abbruzzese recovers on the right wing boards in his own zone for Syracuse. Now behind the net, this is Mitchell with 42 seconds left in regulation. Abbruzzese now through center. Abbruzzese into the zone. Came to Gauthier. Forced back. Santini now. 30 seconds to play in the third. Santini right circle. Fires. Hands on Checo. Abbruzzese had a rebound chance and it just betrayed him. Hopped over his tape. And now Cleveland in full flight. Puccio off to Del Bell Palouz. Back across that cylinder off his skate and it deflects behind the net. 18 seconds left in the third period.
0: What a look by Luca Del Bell Palouz. If it's just a little bit farther up front on his stick, it would have been perfect.
1: 8 seconds to go as Groshev plays it behind the Cleveland goal line. Flint in there. Coolmans feeds it back out to the point. 3 seconds left. Groshev towards the net. It kicks in the slot and at the horn over to the corner and chalk for the second straight game. It's overtime in the North Division semifinal as Will Ed for an extra period tied at one.
0: Go in, get some fluids, get some rest.
1: And for you, maybe mix in a double espresso for that drive home, Chaco.
0: Yeah.
1: That's going to be a long one. But let's just rehash the third period here quickly. I mean, no scoring in the third. It looks like two teams with a lot on the line, and things just tend to tighten up.
0: Yeah, they played a lot more safe. Some good chances, a couple fumbles of the puck by both teams. But
1: here we are. Playing still, and the Crunch still alive with their season. The Monsters still alive in their quest to end this series with a win today. It's 1-1 after the third period. We'll take a break for our overtime intermission report and come back with plenty of good stuff, including stats and highlights from the first three periods of the game today, presented by Century Federal Credit Union. That's next as overtime looms. 1-1 in Game 4 in Syracuse. Don't go anywhere. Bonus hockey on the Monsters Hockey Network.
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0: overtime intermission report. Welcome back to Syracuse. And if you heard me say those words, you know that we're still playing here in Game 4 of the North Division semifinal. It's presented by True North Convenience Stores. Monsters lead the series 2-1. If they score the next goal of the game, they will move on to the North Division finals to play whoever's going to win that Laval-Toronto series. Right now, Game 3 is 4-0 for Toronto late in the second period there. So it is 1-1 here as we prepare for overtime, and we thought we'd comb back through the game with our Century Federal Credit Union stats and highlights here as the scoring summary will take us all the way back to the first period when it was the home team, Syracuse, yet again scoring the first goal of the game and breaking the ice. Now the right wing side, Morelli watching him in the corner. This one centered out, high slot, Petroniero drags, he scores! It sail by his left shoulder for a 1-0 Syracuse lead. Petroniero's first of the postseason from Abrazzisi and Mercury at 6:21 of the opening period. 5-on-5 finish to make it 1-0 for the Crunch, and then the Monsters in the middle stanza were able to scratch across a tying goal. Spits it out to center where Aston Reese plays it, fresh from the box. Beats Williams. Williams to Aston Reese. Back to Williams right circle. He shoots. Saved by Halvorsen. Rebound in the air. Pearson shoveled it back on net, and it rolls out left point. Morelli, he scores! First pro playoff goal for Luca Morelli, and the Monsters have drawn. And so that goal from Morelli at 14:15 of the second, assisted by Pearson and Williams, resulted in a 1-1 score, a 5-on-5 tally there, and then no scoring at all. Period number three, so headed for OT, tied at one, the Monsters in Crunch. Cleveland outshot in the first, 12-7. They outshot the Crunch in the second, 10-6, and then it was 10-7 Syracuse in the third. So right now, 28 Syracuse shots to 24 for the Monsters. Syracuse 0-4 on the power play and 2-2 on the kill. Cleveland 0-2 with the extra man, 4-4. While down as skater, and we haven't had a penalty in this game since 12:01 of the second period when Zach Aston Reese was called for cross-checking. In terms of the goaltender, Zach Sochenko, he's been lights out great, 27 saves, 28 shots faced so far, and Halvorsen through 60 minutes, 23 saves on 24 shots faced for the Crunch. And that's it for your stats and highlights presented by our friends at Century Federal Credit Union. Want to remind you guys, you can win your very own Jet Greaves autographed jersey and two tickets to a 26-27 Blue Jackets home game if you text JET to 26791. That's JET. Text it to 26791 for your chance to win from the Columbus Blue Jackets. Message and data rates may apply. With that, we'll sneak in a break, come back, take a look at some discount Drug Mart out-of-town scores. We'll get ready for the first overtime period of this fourth game of the series with the Monsters and Crunch level at a goal apiece. It's Monsters playoff hockey, and that means you must be listening only here on Sports Radio 99.1.
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4: 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More worlds will collide in a new, bigger show. October 25th through

0: We're back, folks, in Syracuse, getting closer to the start of overtime in Game 4. The best of five North Division semifinals presented by True North Convenience Stores. Monsters a 2-1 series lead, but they're tied at one with the Syracuse Crunch. 1-0 after one for the Crunch, 1-1 after two, nothing in the third. Here we are, headed for extra hockey for the second consecutive game. And let's take a look now at our Discount Drug Mart out-of-town scores as we have another segment here before we'll take a break to get you set for overtime. In the American League playoffs, you've got a 2-0 lead for the Grand Rapids Griffins, and looks like they're going to hold on to that. There's less than a minute remaining in regulation if that stands up. In Winnipeg today against Manitoba at Canada Life Center, that would level that Central Division semifinal at one game apiece as the Moose won the first game of the series. Elsewhere, you've got Chicago trying to end their series against Texas up 2-1. They're home for the Stars here and tied at 2 with 4 minutes left in the second period of that game. Toronto just sending Laval a huge, huge message here in this third game of their North Division semifinal as they are hosting at Coca-Cola Coliseum for the first time in the series. They split up in Greater Montreal and Place Belle, so the series tied at 1. But today, Toronto at home, goals from Shaw, Cowan, Thrun, Nylander, and Twarberg. They're up 5-0 on the Laval Rocket, and they're not even through the second period yet in Toronto. Then later tonight, see if the Providence Bruins can bounce back from a Game 1 shocking loss at home to Springfield and level that series as the puck will drop there in Providence at 7 o'clock Eastern time. It's about a little under an hour and a half from now. On the NHL side, you've got 2 games tonight in the Stanley Cup playoffs. Game 7 between the Lightning and Canadiens from Tampa at 6 p.m. Eastern time. So they're headed for the faceoff there before too long. And then you've got the Wild and Avalanche in Denver opening up their second round series in a matchup of two of the best teams in the NHL this year. That will be a treat for hockey fans. And the only sad thing is it's not a matchup that you're seeing in the conference final. It's that good a matchup, I think, that, you know, if you're back to that old 1-8 playoff format, you know, that's the way it should be. So Minnesota has a tough road to hoe. They had to face Dallas, and then they get Colorado, and then they would still have 2 series left to play as they will try to, have a say in the Stanley Cup playoffs. That's it for those Discount Drug Mart out-of-town scores. Jock Callender back with us here. Jock, we'll take another break here in a second, but let's talk a couple of keys for overtime. We beat that consistency drum quite a bit here, but in overtime, you got to score to win. So somebody's going to have to make a play here. You don't see a lot of penalties called in overtime unless they're absolutely, like, egregious. So at 5-on-5, what have you seen at, you know, that manpower situation in this series that makes you believe that Cleveland can generate a goal here?
1: Yeah, they've had some good chances, even that third period, which was a little tighter. But just got to get pucks to the net, bodies to the net, manage the puck.
0: Yeah.
1: Keep a third man high so you're no odd man rushes, things like that.
0: But just make certain on all those little plays in your own zone, right?
1: Yeah.
0: One little turnover, and that's in your net in playoff OT. We will take a break, come back, and drop a puck on overtime. More extra hockey here, and if you thought the first 3 periods were intense, wait for the fourth. It looms. Tied at 1 in Game 4 from Syracuse's Upstate Medical University Arena. We're back to action after this in the fourth game of the North Division semifinals presented by True North Convenience Stores on the Monsters Hockey Network.
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1: Overtime in the postseason is such a treat, and two straight games in this series have resulted in this most wonderful sporting offering you can imagine, playoff overtime. Welcome back, Game 4, North Division Semifinals, best of five monsters. If they score next, move on to the next round. If Syracuse scores next, they've got at least one more game to play. With Jock Callender, Tony Brown with you. From Syracuse, New York's Upstate Medical University Arena, the War Memorial. Over the decades, over the generations, this building has seen a ton of AHL playoff hockey. And let's give some respect to the fans here, Jock, in Syracuse. They're loud, they're into it, and they are having an impact here for their team, who they want to see continue on.
2: Yeah, they love their hockey here. Well, it's a nice barn. I like it.
1: Yeah. It's one of the American League's classic venues. It's changed a little, but not a lot over the years. And the fan support's always been there. But for the Monsters here, they'll begin with Williams bashing Pearson with Svolson and Kuhlman. Overtime lasted 10 minutes in game number three before the Monsters scored, courtesy of Fashing. And here, we'll see how long it lasts. The puck down at center. We're underway in overtime in game four. Every bounce of the puck important. Syracuse won the faceoff. They dump into the Cleveland zone. Monsters reversed it behind the net. Now it's picked up by Corson Kuhlman. Goes up the right side for Fashing. Fashing rumbles ahead to the red line. He'll dump it deep. Over comes Mitchell, arriving in the left corner of his own zone for the crunch. Slides it into a pile against the wall. Loose to Abrazizi. He'll hand to Peltier. The league's leading scorer in the regular season. Off to the left wall for Abrazizi. Round behind the net. All the way back out to Pekka. And he'll swat it back down into the left corner of the Cleveland zone. And that is where the Monsters pick up on the stick of Jack Williams, who, I'm just going to remind everyone, scored four overtime goals in the regular season to lead the entire league. And he led Cleveland in game-winning scores, had six of them, and a shootout winner. So he has been the guy in those clutch moments, Jock, over and over this season.
2: Yes, he has, and his line mate scored the one Friday night.
1: There you go. Now a deflected puck off the stick of Bjerg Vikholm, and Allard goes out of play. Faceoff will stay inside the Cleveland zone.
2: Notice Syracuse changed up Mercury off of and put Sturch in his spot with Pelche and Abrazizi. Now Mercury's come out with Duke. They're trying to change some things up here.
1: Yeah, and Flinton there. Joel Bouchard tinkering, heading into overtime, trying to find that proper recipe to extend their season. Face off one back to Bjerg Vikholm, left corner of his own zone. Again, the Monsters in white, left to right in OT. Syracuse in blue, right to left. Down to that right corner of the crunch zone to Norty. Pressed up against the wall. Now it's Miller. Flicks one around the perimeter. Overcomes Mercury. Pushes out to Flinton at center. Flinton will hit the blue line and dump it in. Bjerg Vikholm now down in the corner. Gives it to Gauntz. Pride back to Norty. Retreating, and Ashan barrels through him. Now Aston Reese on the blue line. Gets the puck into the zone. Ashan leaves it. Gauntz high slot. Fires. Save made by Halvorsen as he makes a glove stop and then shoves Ashan out of the paint after making that big save on Gauntz, and a nice release there from Brendan to get it away swiftly.
2: Yeah, I thought that was might have been close to offside there.
1: Now Mercury trying to rattle Ashan.
2: Yeah, Mercury's involved in a lot both ways. He's been hit pretty hard a couple times tonight too.
1: Here comes Sillinger now to take the faceoff. It's on the right side of the zone. He's a lefty, as is Delbel Blues. So take your pick there. QT in the slot. Morelli right point in his forehand. Butcher center blue likewise. One back by the crunch. Groshev now floats one out to center. Kicked that by Morelli. Pekka to the left. It's Gauthier. Gauthier looking to the middle of the ice. Feeds it rink wide. Right point long. Shot blockered away. That by Sachenko, and then Gauthier sends it behind the net where Butcher is able to secure it after Allard wiped out. Out to the neutral zone, Putius snaps a cross-ice pass for Morelli. Regroups with Butcher, back to Morelli, right dot in the Cleveland zone, starts north. Up ahead to Delbel Blues, into the zone, floats one cross-corner. Putius got to it, as was the design there. And then Sillinger wrapped up in a bear hug behind the goal line by Pekka. But remember, in overtime, it's got to be absolutely glaring if it's going to be called. At least most of the time. You never know, I guess. Pekka chased by Sillinger. Pekka now to the slot. Peltier and brought Sachenko with a game saver. Big stop there on the league's top point getter this year. And the Monsters press on as Spozo motors out of his own zone.
2: Great pass there to hit Pelche. Sozzi, great job there.
1: Came right out, didn't shrink back, made the save. Here's Sturts now into the offensive zone. Peltier right side. Behind his heels for Sturts as Spozel comes over to take care of him. Now Jack Williams. Nice little in tight turn. Got away from Abrazizi. Williams racing through center. Williams over to the right circle. He'll turn and fire. Blocker save Halverson. Rebound to Kuhlmans. And we've got a broken Syracuse stick here. And that belongs to Duke. Down is Pearson behind the goal line. Williams off the right wing wall. Back to Dyson Mayo. Dyson Mayo dragging. Moves it. One-timer Kuhlmans. And that one sails. Two players lying on the ice wrestling. Outside the blue paint. It's Petroniero and Pearson all tied up. Monster is still in possession in the O zone. Left point, this is Kuhlmans. Chased by Mercury. Kuhlmans down to the goal line, left corner. Turns against the wall. Now it's taken free. This is Ian Mitchell. Mitchell met by Fashing right away. And now Pearson. Will Mayo come down from the point? He will. Trying to get there on Abrazizi. And it's swatted all the way back to the Cleveland zone where Delbel Belouz is going to race. And that will create icing against the crunch in a faceoff in the Syracuse zone.
2: Some good pressure there. Especially after Duke lost his stick.
1: Something so small as that, somebody breaking a stick at the wrong time, I mean, that could be the difference.
2: Yeah, doing a little gamemanship. Mitchell's taking his time getting a new stick. You saw this with Philadelphia there against Pittsburgh. They killed about 50 seconds or more on icing.
1: Off left side, O zone. It's going to be Delbel Belouz. Opposite Lucas Mercury. Puck drops. One in the direction of Putia, but Syracuse ends up in control. It's Duke. He'll flip it ahead and into the Cleveland zone. That's where Butcher grabs it. Mercury tracking. Butcher turns away from that pressure and connects with Borelli. Right side of his own zone. Passes to Sillinger. Ahead to Putia. Hands to Delbel Belouz on the right flank. Back behind Borelli with some room. Right circle. Fire save. Halverson. Rebound rattles over to the corner. And it was Allard leaning on Sillinger as the puck swept out to the neutral zone. And eventually controlled by Putia. He'll slide it back across the Syracuse blue.
2: I like seeing Morelli walking down the pipe there. Elvison held his ground.
1: Now it's Putia into the offensive zone. Moves it to Pinelli. Trying to stick handle through Groshev. It's poked off his tape and behind the net. Attempted to connect with Delbel Belouz, but Mitchell in his way. Now it's Ashan arriving. Left flank, O zone. Down to the left point, Spozel. Center blue, Kuhlmans looking for a seam. No shooting lane, so he sends it down the wall and behind the net as it was Pinelli fed by Luka Delbel Belouz and a near miss. And now it's Cleveland, or rather Syracuse, entering Cleveland zone. They'll drop it to Nordy. His shot hit Ashan's skate in the corner. Now it will be Kuhlmans again heaving it up in the air, and he banks it off that jumbo. He's trying to break this thing. And it stops time with 14:55 left in OT. Well, both goaltenders with big saves. Halverson continues to give up those rebounds. And Cleveland, I mean, simple. Get to the net, stack up these ozone draws, make a play.
2: Yeah, you're going to need a deflection, rebound, something against Halverson here.
1: Face off right side, Cleveland zone. Kick back by Gaunce. Gaunce out there for now with Ashan and Aston Reese with Dyrdek Holm with Mayo 2. No icing as Miller turned it up the left side of his own zone. Now it's Peltier. Flips one to Tommy Miller. 4-on-2 entry for the crunch. Miller to his right. This is Steen shooting. Save made by Sachenko. And Peltier follows, just offering a shot into the pile that glances off to the corner. Now it's up the left side. This will be kicked at by Bjergvik Holm. It loses momentum under Tenorti. Approaching the six-minute mark of overtime. Tied at one still. Dyrdek Holm, cross ice to Mayo. Out to center, it's Ashan. Ashan will send it to the corner. Gaunce will pursue as Flinton plays it up the left wall in the Syracuse zone. To Mercury from Petroniero. And he will lumber into the zone. punches Morelli in the side of the head. It's the puck down to the corner. Now Petraniero, left point, flings it cross corner. That's where Duke arrives, but he's got company. It's Morelli. Puck into the air, swatted out with the free hand by Williams. Pops loose, Petraniero waits, fires, and it tracks high over the net. And now a whistle as it deflected, I suppose, into the netting over that end glass.
2: That went into the netting.
1: 13:46 left in overtime.
2: Little action in each end, kind of going back and forth here.
1: Another example of how every little thing can matter so much is that little swipe with the free hand there along the wall that sent that puck out to the weak side point.
2: Yes.
1: But no harm done. Williams V. Sturts to Sachenko's right in the Cleveland zone. Pearson and Fashing wait their turn. This one won back to Petraniero. Left wall, Peltier. Peltier towards the net. Blocker saves Sachenko. Guides it to the corner. The rebound, that is. And that's where Kuhlman sent one deflecting up and out of play. Another faceoff coming up from inside the Cleveland zone. And now down to 13:37 remaining in overtime. It's interesting that Cleveland has had success in this series when Syracuse has both outshot them and scored the first goal of the games. It's sort of a comeback series, and the team on the short end of those categories has often prevailed. There's Sturts against Williams. Peltier waiting in the slot. Abrazizi opposed by Spozel on the right wing wall. This one won back to Kuhlmans. Just again, skips it out of the zone. A little bit misplayed by Petraniero. Now it's Williams starting into the zone. Williams shoots! Sails wide to the stick side of Halvorsen there. And now carried by Peltier to Abrazizi as those two connect.

0: Yeah,
1: don't mess up.
0: I'm at the hash marks in the middle of the ice.
1: Faceoff, right side, D zone. Just rolling through the lines. Now it's Gaunce. But Bezo gets it turned with Aston Reese. Mercury taking the draw against Brendan Gaunce. That's a rookie and a veteran. A rookie wins it this time. Over to Duke. Sharp angle shot. Glove save. Sawchenko. Jocko, as he secures that, fighting all that traffic. The way he's tracking the puck, he looks locked in.
0: Yeah, he's played very well both games this weekend.
1: And so again we try. But with some changes on the back end for Syracuse, Tenorti and Miller exit. Enter stage right, Petroniro and Ian Mitchell. Off one to the slot, grabbed by Mayo. Mayo forces it back out right point. Mitchell in the slot, got a tip from Duke. Sails into the right corner of the Cleveland zone. Then off the wall, Bezo. Oh, with a burst of speed there, thought he could chip it to himself. Came back to Bjorkvik Holm, however.
0: Yeah, he tipped it, and it Petroniro knocked it out of the air, or else he was gone.
1: Now Gaunce ahead inside the line to Aston Reese. It's swept in front of the Cleveland bench at center. Mayo waits and then sends it down the wall. Mitchell met by Aston Reese in the corner, around to Petroniro. Up the left wing side, carried by Flinton. 12 and a half minutes left in OT, 1-1 the score. Butcher hands to Gaunce. Gaunce up ahead for Sillinger. Stretches out, receives the puck. Down the right wing side, stops on a dime. Played back towards Allard. Allard bails ahead for Flinton. Morelli nudging that puck. Here's Allard now in front of his own bench. Twists back into his own zone. It's Groshev on the blue line with a pass that Del Bell Blue's got a piece of it now. Lucas got it snatched at center. Into the O zone. Into the high slot. Moves it left circle. Puto with a shot that's stopped by Halverson. Rebound comes out to the left point. That's Butcher. Hands off to Puto. Puto down into the corner. This is Sillinger. Sillinger against the grain over the stick of Del Bell Blue's. Puto recovers and settles a puck on edge. Hit the slot. Del Bell Blue's all alone. Oh, and he's tried to send it over the right shoulder and climbed the ladder a run too tall. Another chance. Del Bell Blue's in that left circle. Carries into the left corner as Groshev pins him. Now it's Sillinger to take over from his knees. Shovels out to Butcher, and he's got to relinquish the zone as he'll regroup with Morelli. The monster's wait. Now Morelli enters, hands to Del Bell Blue's with Sillinger. Feeds him. Sillinger shoots. Save Halverson. Rebound stop. Third effort and Fashing. Had it bounce high. Fashing back out. Sillinger's going to shoot again. Shot block. Petka and another shot block in the slot as Syracuse hanging on by a thread in this game number four. Now Williams motors into the zone. High slot. Rips one and that wide to the glove side. Off the end wall, then the outside of the net. Williams down low, chance bashing in front in the slot to Spolzo. Oh, and how did it stay out? Did that hit the crossbar?
0: Well, Halverson got a piece of it.
1: Spolzo back across. This is Kuhlman's out at the left point, just held the zone. Now it's out for a pass to the right point in Spolzo. Spolzo to the left circle and Williams. Williams into the left corner, watched by Pekka. Saucer feed out to Spozula atop the right circle. High slot, Williams looks to the net. Deflected shot off Pekka's stick. Rolls to the left corner of the O zone. That's where Kuhlman's takes over. Syracuse absolutely exhausted. Here's Spozula out at the center point. Monsters sniffing blood. Here's Gaunce towards the net. It pinballs. Ends up behind the cage. Groshev's got control. At this time for Syracuse, you're looking for an icing or anything. They finally send it off the glass. Back for Spozula to recover. Burns a feed out to center. Kuhlman's and Gaunce collided there, and now Kuhlman's inside the line will sweep it off the end wall. Aston Reese behind the net, wearing Tenorti like a cape. Out for Mayo, and that one fired, and it glances wide of Halverson. Off to the left wall. Leaping was Dyson Mayo, and then he knocks a puck out of midair to hold on to possession at center and dumps it back in with pace.
0: Mitchell and Tenorti are dying.
1: Now it's back and out of play as Syracuse just knows that they survived an onslaught that most teams might not have. The puck out of play, and we're down to 9:39 left in overtime. And I'm telling, clinging by their fingernails right now are the Crunch.
0: Great chances earlier, and then this last couple minutes, I think the Monsters were like seven shots behind them, and now are one shot ahead of them after that barrage. Halverson's coming up big.
1: 35 saves for Halverson in the game, 34 for Zach Sawchenko. It's a media timeout, but we're going to keep it right here, but we will pause 10 seconds for station identification all across the Monsters Hockey Network.

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1: 1-1, overtime in Game 4. Monsters trying to score a goal that would keep them moving up the AHL food chain and into the North Division Finals. On the other side, you've got Syracuse just trying to keep their season alive with a win in this fourth game. If they can do that, they'd force a pivotal Game 5 back here in Central New York State on the night. That's Saturday at 7 o'clock. With Jock Callender, Tony Brown back with you. I'm just wondering, Jock, are you having fun yet? I mean, this is about as fun as it gets calling games.
2: Yes, it is, but I'm ready for the Monsters to put one in. And I've had enough excitement for one, night.
1: Fair enough. All right, Delbel Blues with Pucha out at that left point. He's going to try to pull this back to him. Again, we're across the halfway point of overtime. Butcher in the slot. Morelli center point. Left wall. That's Owen Sillinger. One back to Butcher. Hands to Pucha. Pucha down the left wall. Pucha in front looking for Morelli. He tries to wrap around as the puck came back to him. And it rolls off its stick before it could come back towards the net mound. That was that play we've seen them trying to execute.
2: Yeah, they've been trying it for both games. They must have worked on it all week. Delbel really wins a lot of draws on that side. He doesn't even take them on the other side. Right. Silly does, but
1: that one rolled in front of Halverson. He just does the smart thing to slow things up and cover. 9:15 left in overtime. Every whistle is a chance to reset. Trent has always talked about, you know, breaking the game into segments. At this point, it's like shift to shift, second to second, pass to pass.
2: Yeah.
1: Just get through it. No surprise, right back to this big line for Cleveland. Pearson, a perennial playoff guy for the Monsters, shows up when the games mean the most. Williams clutches ever, and then Fashing had the most recent OT goal. They're out there alongside Kuhlmans and Spoels. 9 minutes left in OT in Game 4. Stuffed back into the Monsters' end wall. This is Spoelzel behind the net. Kuhlmans waiting. Spoelzel right corner. Pushes it up towards Fashing. Back out Petroniero, and he loads into a shot that sails high. It was tumbling end over end. Back around the end wall in the Cleveland zone. It's Spoelzel on the right flank. He'll go off the glass. This one tapped out at center. Flinton couldn't handle it, but Pearson will broom it deep. Monsters making changes here. Back to Delbel Blues, Pucha and Sillinger. These two lines have seen the bulk of the opportunity here in overtime. Standing still behind the net, it's Tenorti. Up the left side for Flinton. He'll rumble across the red line and dump it in. Sachenko comes out to play the puck. Right back against the grain where Mayo tries to push it under Pekka. Now it's over for Allard. Allard leaves it for Pekka behind the Cleveland net. Pekka back towards Allard, who got twisted up with Bjorkvik Holm. Allard around that right half wall in his offensive zone as the puck pops loose. And Pucha quick to recover. Stick handles his way to feed Sillinger, and then it pops off Sillinger's stick. It goes out of play at center. Good thing he wasn't inside his own blue line.
2: Exactly.
1: That was, didn't mean to do that. I think it was just the natural path of his stick caught that puck, and it went high up over the glass. Faceoff will come to the center circle.
2: I think he was trying to tip it to himself, but it might have been a high stick anyways, even if he does get it over the defenseman.
1: Monson, Aston Reese back with Roman Ashan. Butcher and Morelli. Sturtz, meanwhile, centers Peltier and Abbruzzese with Mitchell and Petroniero waiting. And the faceoff down at center, controlled by the crunch. Sturtz into the zone. Peltier driving the net. Right circle, right corner now. It's Sturtz. Flings one to the opposite side where Petroniero creeps in from the left point all the way to the goal line. Morelli pushes him. Hanging on to the puck goes Matteo Petroniero. Back out right point, Mitchell. D-to-D, Abbruzzese covering left point. His shot blocked by Gaunce into the corner. Sturtz behind the Cleveland cage. Watched by Morelli. Off the left wing wall, Aston Reese lunges, but Mitchell holds the zone. Now it's back over to the right corner. This is Morelli up the wall towards Petroniero. Skates it, got through. Now it will be Aston Reese trying to take it from Mitchell. Gaunce beats it rink wide. On that one, bounced off the boards before Ashan could control it. Now it's Abbruzzese. Cross the Monsters line, leaves it for Duke. Duke will fire. Blocker saves Sachenko. And that one bounds into the netting over the end glass and stops time with 7:11 to go in overtime. Little surge here from Syracuse the last few shifts.
2: Yeah, after that, Monsters Rochester's pressure there. That kind of seems to be going back and forth. They get a little bit of... Pretty well going three lines here. Singleton line, not... They've been getting a few shifts, but not a ton.
1: Not consistently.
2: The longer it goes, you got to play that.
1: Haven't seen a lot of Luca Pinelli in overtime either. Well, that's that line. Here's Williams now, opposite Flinton, to a face-off right side of the Cleveland zone. 1-1 game. And a nice even draw goes off the wall, but Fashing picks it up. Fashing ahead to Pearson on the left wing. Miller watches in. Left corner of the offensive zone. Pearson up against the wall. Fashing out to Williams. High slot. He'll fire. It's blocked, but he gets it back. And then falling forward on his toes, he's able to guide it Pearson's way in the corner. Miller lost his bucket there, stapling Pearson, but he picks it right back up. And now cross ice, Kuhlman's impacts Flinton's dump in as Miller steps into the bench for Syracuse. This one curled to Fashing. Fashing will race ahead. Mercury then got tripped up by Fashing's legs, took out Allard. The Monsters hang on to control. Here's Williams. Cross the blue line. Right corner to left via the hard wrap, and now it's back behind the cage for Santini. He goes up the left side for Groshek to Allard at center where Mayo met him at the red line. Now it's back inside the crunch zone as Santini will curl behind the net, and Delbel Blues tracks him closely. Round to Sillinger, strong on his stick there as he battled and won that battle against Pekka to get the puck deep behind the crunch net. Back up the right wall for the crunch, where at the left point, Bjorkvik Holm keeps it in Cleveland's hands. Now Putia has a deflected feed, bounce into the netting and out. We've got 6:01 to play in overtime. Still tied at one.
2: Clock ticking.
1: Oh, yeah. These OT periods, I mean, they go by quick. You got the one media timeout, you got the shorter intermission. Elbel Palouse with Putia left point. Bjorkvik Holm in the slot. Center blue Mayo on his forehand, and you've got Sillinger along the boards. And Sturz is Delbel's opponent. So Luca trying to pull this Putia's way. Left in overtime in game four. Face off. Controlled by the crunch. Mitchell filters off the glass. Down it goes. Mayo is going to race touch for icing. Do it all over again from the exact same spot. With a slightly altered configuration as now Morelli and Butcher leap over the boards. Butcher will line up in Bjorkvik Holm's spot in the slot.
2: Morelli and Future talking. If Future gets it, they got something up their sleeve, maybe.
1: Let's find out. Delbel Blues tries to sweep it back. It's sort of under bodies right on the dot, and then eventually grabbed by Peltier. He'll raise ahead. He dumped it in. Ouch, right off the linesman. Hit his arm or his chest. Painful. Back to Putia. Putia curling off the top of his own circles. Looks ahead. Flings one to the left. This is Butcher. Into the zone. Carefully plays it for Delbel Blues. Hopped over his stick, though, and now the crunch, and Mitchell have it. He'll go off the glass and all the way down. It's icing, but they were banking that Butcher could win the race. He did just do that, and so the faceoff back to the Ozone again with the same tired crunch players, and now fresh legs for Cleveland as they go Gontz, Aston Reese, and Pinelli.
2: This has happened a few times where the crunch have been stuck out there on the icing. Monsters get a line change.
1: Gontz will try to win it. Still Sturz out there. LTA being told to go back to the edge of the circle.
2: He's buying time right now. He wants to be told to get...
1: Love a little gamesmanship. Over to the corner. 50-50 here and up against the wall, trying to knock it loose. Comes to Petroniro below the goal line. Petroniro now back against the grain, where this will be Pinelli winning a battle against the wall. Out to the point Spozel. Right point Kuhlman's. High slot Gontz. Back center point Spozel. He's going to fire. That shot blocked by Sturz. Monsters still have it. Pinelli Hands disposal right circle. Cuts back to the slot. Little head fake. Holding onto the puck. Now he's got a shooting lane. Offers. This one stopped. And then it came back towards Gonsu. Took a baseball swing at it. But it's onto the stick of Aston Reese. Left point disposal. Aston Reese with a man-sized clap there from the center point. Loose. Pennelly, a backhand shake. That one goes on net and is stopped and leapt upon by Halverson after the fact to get the whistle. So we'll have a face-off staying in the crunch zone.
2: Halverson knew his guys were tired. As soon as he had a chance to grab one of those pucks to freeze it.
1: Now the crunch fans are getting loud again. Finally, Syracuse gets fresh legs. Mercury with his line mates Steen and Flinton. Miller on the ice too with Tenorti as the Monsters go back to the Williams line. Off controlled by Syracuse. They send it up to Bjergvik Holm. Came to center, but he still shoveled it back in. And then he gets taken down by Flinton. Way away from the puck. Flinton grabbed him around the waist and suplexed him down to the ice. And the linesman come over there to say, hey, play nice, guys. His play allowed to continue. Steen dumped in. This one wraps around to the left wall, into the corner. Steen again. Noah Steen turns below the goal line. Picked up by Cleveland's Williams behind the net. Able to poke it to Bjergvik Holm, left corner. Up the left wing wall and down it will track for icing as it'll be touched up by Miller. We're down to just 3:59 left in overtime.
2: This is the reverse where Cleveland ices and Syracuse makes a line change.
1: So they go to Pekka, Gauthier, and Allard.
2: Pekka's their big face-off guy. They want to get possession here.
1: Yeah, Petroniro out there with Mitchell, who is always willing to shoot. 3:59 left in OT, one tied at one in game four. Pekka able to win it clean. Back to Petroniro, left point, looks towards the net. It's blocked by Fashing. Then he grabs the puck. Nice job out of midair and keeps motoring ahead. Fashing found the slot for Williams. Good stick from Pekka, who is back checking. He got a piece of Williams now around the corner to behind the net where Fashing is stationed. It's the spot on the ice where he ended in three in overtime. Goes out to Butcher. Butcher, a long shot blocked on its way to the net. Pekka in the slot sends it back towards Butcher. It hops over his stick, though, and he hands it to Putia, who was just onto the ice following a line change. Morelli hook a hard hit as he dropped off for Delbel Blues on a right wing entry. Delbel Blues base the right circle to the slot. Has Butcher. Butcher to Morelli. Morelli dragging. He'll shoot. It was blocked by Allard. And now both those players have to race back to the Cleveland zone as Morelli gets there and Allard heads for a change. Sillinger, headmans. It's Putia, left wing side. Putia all the way down to the goal line. Slaps it around the end wall. Comes to Butcher, right point. Rolls to center. It's Morelli. And he will ratchet that back off the end wall. Over it comes right corner. Petroniro now behind the net. Long pass ahead to center. It's Kuhlmans. Kuhlmans able to tap it onto Putia's stick. He'll curl right back into the offensive zone on his offhand. Right circle. Putia shoots. Glove save Halverson. He went short side. Now it's back out left point. Spolzel with a drive. Option pass. Picked up by Peltier. Tries to hit Abrazizi there. Kuhlmans knocked it down. But here's Peltier with the Monsters deep flat footed. He dropped it off and Delbel Blues picks up. And now Delbel Blues one on two. As he tracks into the zone just onside. Sillinger held up just enough.
2: I thought that was offside.
1: Came back down that left wall. Sillinger scrapes it to the corner and Abrazizi takes control. 2:18 left in overtime. Shots are 41-35 Cleveland in this game. 40 saves for Brandon Halverson. Out to center. This is Abrazizi ahead now. Mercury creeping into the Monster zone. Hit against the wall by Gantz. No penalty. Monsters got lucky there. Now Ashan racing back. Santini gets in his way. And then Ashan loses his helmet. Taken down to the ice. Halverson cross-checks him in the throat. And with no helmet, he went down in a heap. Forehead first. Hopefully Roman's okay as they blow the play dead.
2: Halverson pushed him and then Tenorti. I don't know, like, that.
1: There is some pointing happening from the official. And Tenorti's going to the penalty box, Chuck.
2: So is Roman, I think.
1: And now Pennelly is stepping in to chat with Lucas Mercury. And Roman almost tried to get away from the linesman as he's getting a full-blown police escort to the box. Bracing his arms on the glass so as not to be pushed into the box by the linesman. will take a seat. As Tenorti has yet to, and offsetting penalties create a four-on-four situation here, which means extra ice for the skilled players. Minute 54 left in overtime. And I guess I'd like to know what Roman did wrong.
2: Yeah, he fell, and then he was sliding. He got up, and then he got hit by Halvorsen.
1: Just let the atmosphere wash over you a little bit here. All the panes of glass are vibrating with the fans, hammering into them, getting loud, turning on the officials. Playoff OT hockey. So Tenorti, one of the top shutdown guys, perhaps the number one shutdown D-man that Syracuse has, sits, as does Ashan. Monsters go Telbel Blues, Putius, Vozel, Kuhlmans. While it'll be Pekka, Abrazizi, Groshev, and Santini for the crunch. One back, high slot, Kuhlmans towards the net, it's tipped and saved by Halvorsen, deflected by Telbel Blues, out to the line, Spozel, face the right circle, Telbel Blues, out one-timer, Kuhlmans right on, save Halvorsen, but another rebound granted, off to the right corner, Telbel Blues via the wall, out to Kuhlmans, Kuhlmans across it, Spozel, back to Corson, Kuhlmans, he'll shoot again, it was tipped, and Halvorsen made a bad save, and then covered up.
2: The Monsters are really coming on right now, they're really coming on, need to get one here.
1: 1:34 to go in overtime. 1:40 left in the coincidental penalties, so those will extend beyond the bounds of this first OT if we need to go there. Williams, Gauntz, Spozel, Kuhlmans, while Joel Bouchard in Syracuse shuffles to Sturtz, Petroniro, Peltier, and now Sturtz comes off for Mercury and Ian Mitchell. Williams on the draw against Mercury. He'll try to win it back to Spozel. And at 34 left in OT, and we'll be 4-on-4 for the rest of the period. Crunch won the faceoff, and wheeling it center, it's Ian Mitchell. Mitchell cuts back to the center circle, moves it to the right, hops over Peltier's stick. Peltier back to Mitchell. Mitchell off to Peltier. Peltier at center, tucks into the zone, moves it to Petroniro left side, poked at by Spozel. He cancels with Petroniro in the corner. Back out right point for the crunch. Offensively, it's Mitchell. Slides it down the wall under Peltier's stick as Spozel's got it behind the net. Works it out, face the left circle, and retreats behind his own cage to feed Kuhlmans with the crunch changing. We've got a minute left in overtime. Kuhlmans through center, holding. Kuhlmans right circle, shoots, save made. Big rebound in the slot. Delbel Blues ends up with it. Ill Coyle off the top of that right circle. Hands to Mayo. Mayo shoots. Saved by Halvorsen. Rebound. Lifted up and out. It's delay a game on Tristan Allard and the Monsters for 43 and 4-10 seconds. We'll have a 4-on-3 power play and a chance to win the game.
2: Yep. This is big. This is big here. This is where you got to come up big. Play the same way. Don't play perimeter here. Keep driving the net like they have been.
1: It's a lonely feeling for Tristan Allard or anybody trying to make that play. The puck rolls up on your tape, and before you know it, there's nothing you can do. And now a timeout has been taken by, I believe, Cleveland as they realize that there might not be a better chance to win this game right here. 4-on-3 power play in the regular season. You almost exclusively just see that in overtime. So it's not like these teams don't practice or aren't familiar with this situation manpower-wise.
2: Yeah, they've seen it. So there might be some power play plays that Mateau wants to use here in the 4-on-3.
1: Stefan Mateau with that clipboard there, diagramming what he hopes will be a victorious sequence for Cleveland. Gauntz is going to take the draw, it looks like. Left side of the O-zone. Williams along the left wall, Telbel Blues in the slot, and then Morelli out at the blue line, while Syracuse has three guys, Pekka, Petroniro, and Santini.
2: Petroniro has played a ton.
1: Gauntz able to win it back. Williams delivers to Morelli. 40 seconds left in OT1. Morelli to Williams, top of the left circle. On his offhand, the right-handed shooter out to the high slot. Moves it right side. Telbel Blues broke his stick in crazy fashion on a one-time bid. The bottom half of his stick ended up almost over the end netting. And now it's back behind the net. Santini emerges from the pile. Delbel Blues has a fresh twig. Santini clears. We're down to 15 seconds left in OT1. Maybe one last trip up ice for Cleveland before another intermission. Here comes Williams through center. He takes a look at the clock. He's got 10 seconds with which to work. Enters the zone. Hands to Gaunce. Gaunce to Morelli. To his right, Delbel Blues. 4 seconds left. 2 seconds left. He's got to shoot it. And he didn't know what time was left. And so the Monsters don't get a shot. And we're headed for double overtime as time expires. And it's still 1-1.
2: Well, that's some exciting hockey there. These teams are going to be getting tired now.
1: Yes, this is a different ballgame than that first extra overtime period, right, Jock? Because yeah. At this point, fatigue. It's not, you know, you're tired, you need a breather. You're fatigued. You're spent.
2: Yeah, playing less guys, shorter shifts. But a lot of these guys have been stuck out there a few times, especially a couple of the Syracuse defensemen, Mitchell and Petroniero. That when you get stuck out like that, that wears down later.
1: Well, the Monsters filing off to the room, as are the Crunch. They'll get some, I don't know, some pizza, some bananas, some Gatorade. They'll be back out to play yet another period. We played four. We might play four more, Chuck. You never know. At that point, I'm thinking maybe you're not driving back tonight. It's 1-1 after the first overtime. We're headed for double OT. Another overtime intermission. We'll be back with more in a moment as the Monsters and the Crunch press on, tied at 1 to double overtime in Game 4 of the North Division semifinals, presented by True North Convenience Stores on the Monsters Hockey Network.
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0: Welcome back to Syracuse. We are not done yet. This game started 3 hours and 23 minutes ago, and it is, we don't know how much longer it'll go. Headed for double overtime in game four of the best of five North Division semifinals, presented by True North Convenience Stores. Monsters up 2-1, tied at 1 in tonight's game, and the next goal scored will either end the series or keep it going into a game five, which would take place on Saturday the 9th. Right back here in Syracuse. So, Tony Brown back with you here, our overtime intermission. It's going to begin with our stats and highlights presented by Century Federal Credit Union. And we're going to begin with our scoring summary, which takes us back really a lifetime ago to the first period. And at 6 minutes and 21 seconds of the opening frame, the Crunch got off to the start they wanted in today's game. Down the right wing side, Morelli watching him in the corner. This one centered out, high slot, Petroniero drags, he scores! It sailed by his left shoulder for a 1-0 Syracuse lead. 6:21 of that first period from Abbruzzese and Mercury. Petroniero's first of the playoffs came at 5-on-5 to make it 1-0 for the Crunch, a lead they took into the second period. But in that middle frame, Cleveland was able to find a tying goal. Spits it out to center where Aston Reese plays it, fresh from the box. Beats Williams. Williams to Aston Reese. Back to Williams right circle. He shoots. Saved by Halverson. Rebound in the air. Pearson shoveled it back on net. And it rolls out left point. Morelli. He scores! First pro playoff goal for Luca Morelli, and the Monsters have drawn even. It's 1-1 late in the second. Morelli's first of the playoffs at 14:15 of the second period. His first point as well in this postseason run from Pearson and Williams. It was a 5-on-5 finish, and that made it 1-1. Third period, no goals. Overtime, no goals. So we're headed to double OT now. So we'll check on the shots. 12-7 Syracuse in the first, 10-6 Cleveland in the second, 10-7 Crunch in the third, 21-7 Cleveland in the first overtime. And so the Monsters have a 45-35 edge in shots after a dominant OT frame. They're going to have to do it all over again against this Crunch team as the fatigue factor has arrived in a major way right now for both squads. Cleveland 0-for-3 on the power play in the game, although they are in the midst of that third power play for 6 more seconds to begin the second overtime period here. So right now they're technically 0-for-2 on the power play, but it'll be a 4-on-3 power play for 6 seconds, then 4-on-4, or make that 5-on-4 after that for a minute and 11 seconds. So that's to begin the second overtime period. Still that window for Cleveland to take advantage of these Syracuse decisions, like a large delay of game at 19:16, and try to end this thing before we have to go to the third overtime. Syracuse 0-for-4, though, on the power play, as the Monsters are 4-for-4 on the kill in the game. Zach Sochenko has stopped 34 of 35 in net for Cleveland. That is now his highest single-game save total, not surprising given the duration of this game, in any game this season. On the other side, Brandon Halverson's up to 44 saves on 45 shots faced in net for the Crunch. That is it for our stats and highlights presented by Century Federal Credit Union. We'll take a break and come back after this with more of our overtime intermission report as we head for double OT in Syracuse, as the last time the Monsters were in double OT, that was Jimmy Malatesta winning it in Toronto, right, last year. We'll see if the Monsters can make it a successful second OT frame when we return. Again, 1-1. After 4 periods, we're headed for a 5th at Upstate Medical University Arena. Get hydrated, folks, on the Monsters Hockey Network.
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0: intermission research for me here as we're headed for double overtime in Game 4 of the North Division semifinals. Monsters tied at 1 with Syracuse, but up 2-1 in the series. A win would end the series in Cleveland's favor. There have been three games in the history of the Monsters franchise that have found their way into double overtime in the playoffs. The first was back in the championship year, 2016, when the Monsters dispatched the Ontario Reign in Game 4 of the Western Conference Final with a double overtime goal from Lucas Sedlak, of course. Josh Anderson, wheeling around the zone, made the play, and Sedlak scored the goal. Then there was a double overtime game in 2024 in Belleville, or home for Belleville, when Cleveland beat the Senators 3-2 behind an Owen Sillinger goal just under 5 minutes into the second overtime period. That was on May the 8th of 2024. And then, of course, last season when James Malatesta lifted Cleveland in the final minute of double OT over the Toronto Marlies to make it a 4-3 victory, and that clinched Cleveland a trip into the division semifinals as they beat the Marlies there. So this is the fourth time, and it has never gone to three overtimes in the history of the franchise. Maybe today's the day. Who knows? But a little research for you there. So the three guys that have ever scored in double OT in club history, Sedlak in 2016, Sillinger in 2024, and James Malatesta last year, and only one of those guys is in the lineup for this second overtime period, and that is Owen Sillinger. Little food for thought there. We still have about 3 minutes left before the start of this second overtime period. The coaching staffs are on the ice. The officials are back out, and the players are hot on their heels. Let's take one more 1 minute break and be back in 60 seconds with double overtime in Game 4 of the North Division semifinals on the Monsters Hockey Network.
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0: This is going to be outstanding. Double overtime in Syracuse at Upstate Medical University Arena as the Monsters try to advance to the North Division Final if they can score the next goal of this game. Someone is bound to score a goal as we're tied at one and headed for the fifth period today. Back upstairs at the War Memorial with Jock Callender. I'm Tony Brown again. 2-1 series lead for Cleveland. 1-1 score in the game. We haven't had a goal since way back in the second period when Luca Morelli netted an equalizer for Cleveland, which has taken them to this point. The fourth double OT playoff game in the history of the club. And Jock, the long change, always something to consider here. That was the situation in the first overtime period. We're back to a normal configuration now. So it's just about decisions. It's just about being sure of yourself and not never trying to do too much.
1: Yeah, a lot of the action was caused because the long change, because defense couldn't get off, and then there was icings, and lines got stuck out there, and fresh lines from the other team. Quite a more times than for the Monsters, actually. That's why they got all those shots. They were at one time, it was like 33 to 26.
0: Yeah.
1: And now,
0: right
1: now, 46-35.
0: So power play number three for Cleveland is ongoing. It's 4-on-3 for 6 seconds. Then it'll be 5-on-4 when Ashan and Tenorti get released. Puck down at center. We're underway in double OT. It's the Monsters motor ahead to the offensive zone right away. They'll play it back to Morelli. The players release. Now it's Gaunce. Right circle. Hands to Delbel Belouz. 5-on-4 power play as Puccia joins the party and has the puck. High slot over to Delbel Belouz. Sweeps it through the slot. Left wall. It's Williams. Goes right back through traffic to Delbel Belouz. Right dot. Now center point Morelli. Morelli to Delbel Belouz. Right wing wall. Into the corner. Finds Puccia creeping down the slot. Taps it down low. And then Gaunce got it to Delbel Belouz. It popped over Williams' stick. And he'll race back to his own zone to grab it as Syracuse changes penalty killers. Back ahead to Puccia. He's into the zone. Tried to leave it, but Abrazizi prevented that from happening. Then Morelli can't get the puck, but gets a piece of Abrazizi. Enough to give Williams enough time to grab that on his own blue line. Now it's Puccia navigating into the offensive zone. Mikhail Puccia out to the top of the left circle. Cross ice. Delbel Belouz shakes past a man. Got tripped up there. And Abrazizi will scrape it as he clears it down. 15 seconds left in the power play. Back into the monster zone. 8 seconds left on the man advantage here. Spolzel from behind his own net. Up the right side to Kuhlmanns. Kuhlmanns cross ice. Sillinger taps it past Santini. It rolls to Groshev as Ashan arrives in the corner to the right of Halverson in the Syracuse zone. Four-man scrum. Groshev trying to take it out of Ashan's skates. Allard got it to Duke. Duke was just shoved down by Roman. And now behind the net, it is Groshev to Mercury, and Kuhlmanns recovering to sweep an area feet away from Allard in the nick of time. Back at center, Spolzel off the wall to himself. Gets past Mercury, hit by Santini. Aston Reese keeps going into the left corner. Puck bounces back to Santini. Uses the wall to play it behind the Syracuse goal line as Duke goes to the left corner for Groshev. We're 2 minutes into double OT. Like on the scoreboard, it says period five. 1-1. Cleveland closing in on 50 shots on net. From behind the cage, this is Pekka. Makes his way out to the red line at center. Dumps it in as it bounces behind Zach Sawchenko. Here's Mayo, right corner of his own zone. To Williams. Williams to center. It's Pearson. Pearson hands to Williams. Williams lumbers into the zone. Williams in the slot. And he's swallowed up by three different crunch players there. Still got a shot off, but it went wide to the left. Now it's back below the goal line. This will be forced up the right side. A pinch, though, from Pearson. Keeps this going back into the battle between Williams and Miller. The puck got through those two. And now a great play made by Fashion. He stripped Pekka, but the puck wouldn't cooperate. Tenorti to Gauthier. He gets it past Mayo. Here comes Björkvik Holm against Steen. Leaves it on the right wing side for Dyson Mayo as he finds his captain Gaunce. And now up ice to Aston Reese as he moves it ahead of Pinelli. Skates into it behind the net. Mitchell shoves Pinelli in the corner. Chipped loose, it's Peltier. Peltier to Abrazizi. Abrazizi now at center to Peltier. Tape to tape. Gets the corner on Gaunce, and Gaunce shoves him down. Has the puck taken away by Cleveland's Butcher. And that was some veteran savvy from Gaunce there. Dealt with that in one fell swoop. Pinelli dumps it in off the corner boards to Aston Reese. Gaunce right side of his O zone. Tries to leave it for Morelli, but Peltier intercepted. He is so pesky. To Abrazizi now on his own blue line. Pivots back atop the circles and hands to Santini. Santini, the crunch captain. As we approach the four-minute mark of the second overtime period. Long pass at center. Duke reels it in the center circle. Turns and feeds it to Grochev, who rattles it left corner to right around the kick plate. Back out. It cleared the zone. Santini tapped ahead, delayed offside. Kuhlman's taped the tape with Delbel Belous, but Santini pokes it on the entry, and now Duke has it. Flinton into the zone. Duke down the right wing side, into the goal line, hit against the wall by Sillinger. Monsters go up the left wing side. Fans don't like the lack of a penalty call, but, you know, I think body checking is actually allowed in this game. Here's Miller, drops it into the corner. Here comes Spolzel over to hit him. Now to the right side of the Monsters zone. This is Williams. Tried to brush one out. Eventually, with support from Kuhlman, succeeded. Now it's Miller entering right wing side on his forehand for the crunch. Chips it down to the end wall. Allard sends it off the glass. Back to Miller, right point. Miller down the dasher. Allard. Allard towards the slot. Wanted Gauthier. Knocked out of midair, and the zone is clear. 15-20 left in OT2. Drops back into the left corner of the Cleveland zone. Bjorkvik Holm got turned around but recovered. He and Gauthier are battling now with Williams watching and digging away. That's Pearson. Puck eventually gets to Allard. He'll feed Mitchell. Mitchell with some room. Center point. Blasts away and it's stopped by Zauchenko. Saw it clean. Made no mistake. And we've got a whistle.
1: Good job by Sazi holding that on to that. He hasn't had a shot in a while, so...
0: 5 minutes into double overtime. All these little stoppages, it's not gamesmanship, it's survival. You just got to take your time.
1: Yeah, they're...
0: No big rush.
1: They're getting shorter and shorter shifts, and they...
0: What's the deepest you ever went in overtime in your career, you know?
1: I think third for sure.
0: I remember
1: one night we played Milwaukee on a Friday in Milwaukee, overtime in Cleveland Saturday night.
0: Here's a Sean into overtime. The zone. That one sailed on Halverson. Sorry, Jeff.
1: No, I was cramping up on the ice.
0: Sure, that was a pleasant experience. This one chipped out of Sturtz between the circles. A backhander wide of Zauchenko. Off the outside of the net, it's rolling, and Aston Reese back to control it. Blast it out. This one over the head of Grochev. Now it's a race between Grochev and Gantz. More action away from the puck here. Abrazizi enters the zone, but Sturtz was still inside. I don't even blame Abrazizi. I mean, like, he was 10 minutes late leaving the zone.
1: Oh, hit the pass. The Reese got tied up.
0: Lots of feedback for the officials from the fans here in Syracuse. You are plain spoken.
1: There haven't been many power plays since early in the game. They were calling everything, and now it's kind of...
0: As happens when you get this deep into these playoff games. Second overtime, presses on, 14:26 left in it. Mercury kicked out of the draw, so Duke, a winger, opposes Delbel Belous, and Luka wins it back so cleanly that it caught Spolzel by surprise. He goes to the end wall as Kuhlman's up the left side for Owen Sillinger. Off the wall, this one swatted at by Mercury from outside the zone. But Syracuse able to quickly tag, now pursuing the defense tandem of Spolzel and now Kuhlman's. This one grabbed by Mercury.
1: Close his hand on it, you can't.
0: Yeah, he did close his hand on that puck at center, and he has to wheel back. Now he's offside, or perhaps the puck bounced up and out. 13:58 left in double overtime. Draw comes out of the zone. Back to Bjorkvik Holm and Mayo. Big stories coming into the game. Late scratch for Guillaume Richard. 2 goals in game 3. Not playing today. Bjorkvik Holm drew in. Tate Singleton came in for McCown, who came out, but we haven't seen him in a long time in this game, just the way the bench gets shortened in these situations. And so it's back to the Williams line with Pearson and Fashion.
1: Basically going with 10 forwards right now.
0: ECHL style. 3 lines and an extra. Faceoff controlled by Syracuse.
1: That's what we played with when I played. 10 forwards.
0: Big hit at center from Pearson on Gauthier. That's all you need. Out to the left point to Norty. Swipes it around. Right corner. This is Tristan Allard into the slot. What a save! Sochenko stymies Duke there with a great right pad flash. And now up ice. Here's Pearson. You talk about a flash. He'll gain the line. Back to him from Williams and sent it wide as Tenorti lost his lid. And he'll put that back on and stay. Well, no, he's going to have to head off. Now the Monsters into the zone. Bjerkvik-Holm chips it to Williams. Williams below the goal line, left corner in the offensive end. Out to the high slot, it's Pinelli. Turns, fires. Halvorsen didn't see it. Sizzled past him to the right. Now back behind the net, Aston Reese trying to wrap around. And this one evades he and Pinelli as it's chipped by Duke. And Morelli grabs it on the Cleveland blue line. Gaunts to Pinelli at center in front of the penalty boxes. Now it's lifted back over Morelli's head. Sets it down with the free hand. Aston Reese and hits Mercury. Mercury took out Peltier. Peltier took out Morelli, and we're bowling down there right now as this is now kicked loose to Peltier. Tries to feed Mercury. Monsters plug it to the corner. Left side of the Cleveland D zone. Abrazizi v. Aston Reese. And Zach creates the leverage he needs to feed Butcher. Butcher swipes it up the wall for Pinelli, but it ends up with Petroniero, left point for the crunch. Down the left wing boards. It's fired towards the net from a sharp angle by Peltier and grabbed with the glove of Sochenko, who's had enough of Lucas Mercury.
1: He's got to be smart here. You can't be taking a penalty here. There's too much...
0: Way too much at stake. So the face-off to the right of Sochenko. 12:29 left in double OT. How you holding up?
1: I'm okay. This doesn't finish this period. I definitely will need a back washer break.
0: Well, we're closing in on a four-hour show right now. Not a lot of those during the regular season. Oh, but what a treat it is. Hopefully all you guys are just loud and crazy back there at the official watch parties presented by True North. Game on the west side. The Jolly Scholar on the east side. We feel you in spirit, Monsters Nation. Cleveland still tied. 1-1. Midway through double overtime. Puck ahead to Fashing. Fashing towards Halvorsen on the left post. He moves it into the left corner. Kicked by Fashing. Recovered by Pekka for the crunch. It pops to the slot. And then away from Pearson at the last moment. Right point Kuhlmans. Left point Spoles. Spoles looks down to the left corner. This is Pearson. Got a broken stick for Mitchell. Pearson tries to find Fashing. And Allard hands to Pekka. And now he's got support with Steen joining him on this entry. Steen left circle. Pulls up. Lost his edge. And Kuhlmans. Nice job. Kicks it to himself. Slides a pass ahead to Sillinger. Sillinger, with everyone else changing, just buys some time, then plays it to the cross corner, and Riley Biso's first shift in a long time arrives as he will arrive to pressure Groshev. Outright point, Mayo hammers one, it's wide left. Back out to the left point where Bjerkvik-Holm watches Sillinger play on the wall. Down into the corner for Biso, back towards Sillinger. He'll bump his man. Biso picks up, turns, fires, almost snuck it over Halvorsen's right shoulder, but he just makes the save and pins it to his chest. And has a word for Roman Ashan afterwards.
1: They were talking about summer plans. We're going to see each other at the beach.
0: Well, it was an invitation from Halvorsen, but I don't think to enjoy a nice, cool, refreshing cocktail on the beach, perhaps to take another step into this crease. I dare you. Delbel Blues, Sillinger, Putia, Bjerkvik-Holm, Mayo, and 11:29 left in double overtime. Delbel Blues wins it clean again. Bjerkvik-Holm left point. Pounds it into a pile of players as it bounces off Halvorsen's stick and over to the right corner. Back up the left side of the crunch zone. Duke to Mercury. Mercury to the red line. Sends it deep to the right side. Here's Bjerkvik-Holm in his own end. Back against the grain for Mayo as Duke crunches into him in the corner. Four players watching. It's under Duke and Mayo for now. Now Putia staples up with his man. Bjerkvik-Holm is there trying to free it. And time continues to roll. 10:55 now left in the second overtime period. Now it's loose to Duke. Duke and Mayo coalesce again. Now it is Sillinger as he gets spun around with Flinton. I think everyone's just grabbing a breather right now.
1: Yeah, exactly.
0: As Syracuse notices that this is a great chance to get some fresh troops on, so Tenorti enters the fray and Sturtz does too. Dirk Vekholm up the wall. Finally, loosened to Tenorti. His shot sails off a body high off the end glass. And Dirk Vekholm all tangled up with Sturts. Neither guy called for a penalty. Both guys could have been. Here's Tenorti down from the left point. Feeds it behind the net. This is Dylan Duke. Dylan Duke face the right circle. Turns and fires. Sochenko gets a piece on the near post. Rolls over to Mayo. Pounds it up and out of the zone finally. And the Monsters eager to change 3 of 5. Dirk Vekholm stays out, though. And he's got Abbruzzese one-on-one. Abbruzzese over to the right corner of his own zone. Tries to leave it for Sturts. Dirk Vekholm and just chips it up the wall. This is Aston Reese, and he'll poke it down ice. And this will be icing against Cleveland, but a couple opportunities to take a deep breath.
1: Yeah, I got a couple guys that are tired out there.
0: I didn't know you could take a media timeout on an icing, and so the ice crew is sent back to the corner by Brandon Halverson. Nice of him to do the game ops, too. Yeah. That's pretty good.
1: Game ops, just because... So they waved it off, so the Monsters
0: players... Oh, they did wave it off.
1: Monsters players getting a little break.
0: And so now there is no icing, and instead they will take press timeout.
1: No, I think in the overtime it's just one, no matter what.
0: Gotcha.
1: Yeah.
0: So with that, we're going to sneak in a 60-second break. We'll be back. Double overtime in Game 4 on the Monsters Hockey Network. We're tied at 1.
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0: 3 left in double overtime, tied at 1 in Game 4, the best of 5 North Division semifinals, presented by True North Convenience Stores. Tony Brown with Jock Callender back with you on Sports Radio 99.1. And the Monsters press forward here, winning a faceoff deep in their own zone. A butcher pass, though, deflected by Sturts in the center circle, and now it'll be wedged down ice on a deflection, so icing not a factor as Butcher arrives, and he'll sweep it up the left side. Pinelli trying to chip it past Mitchell. Here's Gauntz, and he will just will it over that line to center where Petroniro drags, and on his own blue line, forces forward. No icing here. It was deflected, or could have been. And so Butcher up the left side, breaks out to the captain, Brendan Gauntz. Gauntz to the right side. This is Fashing. Feeds it to Pinelli. Pinelli right circle back to the slot behind Gauntz, ahead of Fashing. And Butcher grabs it from the left point. Off the shin pads of Peltier, it finds its way to Morelli down to the right point as he and Allard will be canceling at one another. Over it comes to Groshev as Fashing swept it away from him, and it was just poked out of Williams' clutches at the last moment. He would have been in alone.
1: Yeah, he had open ice there.
0: To the slot, Pearson gets a one-timer to go just wide right of the right post. Off the left wing glass and out down ice. Bozal will raise Kuhlman's two, and icing is called. Oh, and the fans won't like that one bit. It was close, but no icing.
1: Kuhlman's was definitely ahead of him at the hash mark.
0: Yeah.
1: Not at after that.
0: Try explaining that to these people.
1: And our game ops guru, Devin, sent me a text that said, first whistle after 10, no matter what.
0: Wow, look at that. Tuned in. Thanks, Devin. Delbel Blues, left side of the offensive zone, will take the faceoff with Sillinger to his left, Jurvik Holm in the slot to his right, Putia left point, and Mayo center blue on his forehand. 8:40 left in double overtime. Off the glass and down at Kareem's. Mayo will chase. That's for sure icing. And the faceoff comes back to the Syracuse zone again.
1: Yeah, I did read that memo from the AHL, and then I forwarded it on to Devin and the gang, and I just forgot.
0: So what you're saying is, you are responsible for that information, not so much Devin. All right, I take back my kudos.
1: Well, I was given it, and I forwarded it on, and I did read it, but I just...
0: Nobel Blues won the faceoff. Well, it's, I guess, good Devin read it, too.
1: Yeah.
0: Down from the right point, Mayo slides it behind the net. It rolls through the blue paint. No one could find it. And on edge, it finds its way to the right point for Mayo. Kicks it down to the corner. Behind the net, this is Santini. Santini over to the right side and off the glass. This will bounce down where Delbel Blues will recover. There's no icing here, and the crunch change all five. Delbel Blues behind his own net. 8 minutes left in double overtime. 49 Cleveland shots to 40 for Syracuse. Putia has been so good this season into the offensive zone, but the puck rolled away. Duke blew a tire at center, and Putia's got it again. Left side of the neutral zone, backhand feed across to Pearson. Pearson takes a hit. I think Syracuse.

0: In behind Sawchenko, he'll stop it and hand off to Luca Morelli, who has Cleveland's only goal in this so far five-period game four. Morelli taking his time, why wouldn't you? Creeps out between the circles, looks ahead, off Aston Reese's stick, a shot, shot out of a cannon, gets to the right corner first. Now Aston Reese comes in to tenderize Miller. And Tenorti working on a shot on the end boards. The puck picked up by Peltier. He's got Abbruzzese with him and Sturz too. Chased by Gontz. A well-timed stick check. Spoiled that left-wing feed for Peltier on the entry. Peltier on the end wall. Staggers Gontz with a reverse hit. And now behind the net, Sturz watches as Kuhlmanns will contain this between his skate blades on the end boards. Gontz trying to loosen it. Spozel on the edge of the battle. Abbruzzese centers middle right circle. Gloves in! Sawchenko!
1: What a grab by Sazi there. He just came out, took everything away, snagged it.
0: Just got a text from Raven Payne. She, of course, is soon to be welcoming her first child, and she said this baby can't take this stress level right now. Sorry, Raven, nothing I can do about that. She was here for game three. It was nice to see her and some of the Monster staff members make the trip.
1: Always support the team.
0: Always. And I'm sure that should there be a game five, there'd be a bunch of folks in from Cleveland. Hopefully we'll never know. 6:19 left in double overtime, tied at one. Ozone faceoff, right wing side for the crunch. They work at the Santini, right point. Carries down the wall, deflected shot. Off of Sean's blade, out of play. We'll have another faceoff. 6:12 left in double overtime. And again, three previous instances of double overtime in team history. There's never been triple.
1: It's looking awful, awful much like it's going to be triple.
0: You just never know. 6:12 is quite a long while. Still left to be contested here in this particular period. Pekka beat Del Bell Blues and the draw to Sawchenko's left. Zach's got 40 saves. Halverson's got 48. Pekka kicked out of the draw. Allard takes. Monsters win it back. Bjørkvik Holm. He's the left circle in his first playoff appearance of the season, the seventh of his career. This one rolls to Groshev, right corner, right circle of the Syracuse zone. Hand it to Santini. Now Allard. One on four. Chips it into the Monsters zone where Bjørkvik Holm goes up the left wing boards with it. Riley Bezo arrives. Plays one off the end wall. Over to Dyson Mayo, right corner, and he will pitchfork it up and out. Ooh, it checked up nicely. That means Sillinger strides into it. He'll shoot, and Santini blocked it. Some nice backspin on that thing. Now back across to the right corner. This is Putia working on Gauthier. Out of a pile, the puck loose for Putia. Tried to scrape it to Butcher. Picked off Allard. End of a long shift. This will be icing. Monsters back to tag and face off to the Syracuse zone. He could have done a million things with that puck that would have allowed him to get a shift change.
1: Yeah, there was all kinds. That's what happens when you get tired, though. You make mental errors. You start.
0: Well, I don't need to be tired to be making mental errors. That just happens. 5:25 left in double OT. Face off right side, offensive zone. Now the Crunch are going to send Steen off. Yeah, Mercury 2.
1: Well, they're killing time. They're just, like, everyone's doing this now.
0: Oh, and now Steen's coming back. Yeah. Imagine that.
1: Just getting a rest.
0: Williams with Pearson to his left, bashing to his right against the boards. Butcher center point, forehand, right point. Morelli, same thing. One down is Hudson fashing. Now it's loose right circle. Williams will shoot. It's blocked in a pile. Rolls to the opposite side of the ice. Now Groshev swoops out to center. And forced off Butcher's capture. This will be Williams retreating. He's going to just skate away from Steen now. Picks up speed. Jack Williams, Cleveland's Mr. Clutch, into that left circle. Tried to get to his forehand to shoot. Santini skate blocked it, but Williams keeps on ticking. This kid doesn't quit. Back to Pearson, down to the goal line. It's Fashing. Fashing left circle, turns, fires Halverson the save as he offered it from that left faceoff dot. Halverson made a solid stop, did not have to move.
1: Good look by Hudson Fashing there, using the defenseman as a screen.
0: You press on, rolling over to the next line. Sillinger, Del Bell Blues, the great Mikhail Tuna. He YouTube.

0: start using bogey segments. The next 5 minutes for us, Tony. Can we get through the next 5 minutes?
1: To the next timeout.
2: Here's Kuhlman, center point. Utah waiting. Delbel Balloons outdueled by Sturtz this time. Off the wall, back to Putia. They got sick of calling him Tuna. He's just fish. Over to that left corner, it's Petroniero. Cross ice for Mitchell. Out to center. Off Peltier, down it bounces. Kuhlman's retrieves. Kuhlman's against the end wall. It goes up the left side. Here's Putia waiting on the blue line. Kicks it to Delbel Balloons. Delbel Balloons racing ahead. Delbel Balloons worked on there by Petroniero. Banked off the wall. Peltier shovels it. Here's Sturtz. Offhand right wing entry for the crunch. Sturtz into the right circle. Turns against the boards. On his forehand now, he's got reinforcements. Flings it to the corner. Aprazizi couldn't hang on. Then Peltier had it tossed away from him. Sillinger pokes. Miller's flat-footed. Putia trying to get to that puck, but Tenorti did first.
0: One more step, he would have had it, and Tenorti would have been in trouble.
2: Let's give Miller some credit, too, on that interference that he made look like it wasn't getting in Putia's way.
0: Yeah, both teams are doing a lot of that. That's not going to get called now.
2: No, but it's a smart sort of defensive thing. You kind of have to walk that narrow tightrope. Here's Bjorkvik home now. Burst of speed as he gave it to Gaunce on a give-and-go entry and chases right corner. Puck out to Mayo. Mayo moves it to Pinella. High shot, and this one glances out of play. Faceoff coming in the O-zone, and Mercury's all tied up with Aprazizi, and can't even tell who that monster is playing. Aston Reese. While we can, let's pause 10 seconds for station identification all across the Monsters Hockey Network.
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2: 3:31 left in double overtime in Game 4 of the Best of 5 North Division Semifinals presented by True North Convenience Stores. With Jock Callender, Tony Brown with you, Sports Radio 99.1. From Chris Simon, son of Phil, he says he remembers you scored a goal late in the third OT in the late 90s. Game went till 11:45 p.m. If this one goes till 11:45 p.m., we're going to need the paramedics to scrape us out of our seats.
0: Well, that would have been probably a 7 o'clock start.
2: Of course, but
0: I'm just glad this started at 3.
2: Hank Evans. 3:31 left in double overtime. Stay frosty, Monster fans, because any moment could be that moment. It's the beauty of playoff overtime. Gaunce, Sean, Butcher, Delbel, Balloons out at the point in that Putia spot. It's one back his way. Here's Morelli down for the right point, sweeps it towards the net. Gaunce was screening. To the corner as Gaunce feeds Morelli right point. Now Butcher left point. High slot, Delbel, Balloons. Turned away by Groshev. Delbel Blues out at the line. Slides it now for Ashan. Left corner. Plays it behind the net to Gaunce. Brendan Gaunce. Right corner. Watched by Pekka. Those two cancel out in the corner. And now it will be Gauthier to cross ice spot. Where Allard pokes it past Butcher. And here's Delbel Blues. Moves it now from center to Morelli. Morelli to Ashan in the slot. Protecting the puck. Shoveled it to Delbel Blues. And off the top of the crease it was played, I believe, with a high stick. So the draw will come out to center here as Syracuse catches a major break there with that play percolating. And you roll them over again. Back out to Pearson, Fashing, and Williams. Spozel and Kuhlmans. 2:51 left in double overtime.
0: Oh, my. These teams are going to have a long break.
2: Yeah, yeah, one, it one, is.
0: Syracuse maybe for the summer, but Cleveland for if they win.
2: Picking ahead. Here's Pearson, a shot right circle, Fashing, and Halvorsen saves the game with the left pad save. Back out to the right point, Kuhlmans. Kuhlmans to the doorstep, Pearson put it on net. Right pad stop for Halvorsen. He read that one cleanly. Back off to that left corner offensively. Here's Williams. Williams carries it off the top of the left circle. High slot. Moves it right circle. Kuhlmans creeps in. What a stop. Halvorsen with the blocker. Sends it out of play again. And 31 in blue has the city of Syracuse on his collarbone right now.
0: He's played excellent, as has Sachenko.
2: And Sauzy down there hasn't had much to do lately. Monsters up to 52 shots. Halverson up to 51 saves. Sauchenko's made 40. It feels like ages since Syracuse has put one his way. Back to it. Smolzel center point, Coleman's right point on their forehands. Beauty in the slot, Delbel Belou's right wing side, Sillinger on the draw. 50-50 puck, Pekka ends up winning it behind the net to Maxime Groshev. Groshev going to stomp on the gas after he got around the net. He'll skate through center. Down to the right corner. He sweeps it in front, it's behind Sauchenko! The whistle goes, there's no goal. It never went in, but it was behind him, it was underneath him. He didn't know where it was, and chaos in the aftermath here as the game continues.
4: Well, someone just grabs Smolzel and tackled him.
2: Coolmans is under that pile, too.
4: That's Coolmans again. Allard grabbed Coolmans.
2: And so Allard looks like, well, is he just being escorted? No, he's going to the box.
4: And so is Coolmans.
2: Coolmans, too. What, for existence?
4: No, I think they don't want to call anything, so they'll just take both.
2: We take a look at the replay in-house. Groshev was just going.
4: Well, neither one of them are getting it. I don't know.
2: He was going gangbusters around the corner there, and it looked like it got under and behind Sauchenko. And I'm talking centimeter away from the end of the game, but it stays out of the net on that left post. And you're right. Neither guy even gets a penalty now. They put him in the box, then they take him out. Ullmans and Allard to the benches. 2:12 left in OT2. Tied at one. Williams will take the faceoff for Cleveland with Pearson, with Fashing, Smolzel, and now Bjork, or make it Mayo and Bjorkvik Holm. Sturts, Peltier, Abrazizi, Mitchell, and Matteo Petroniro for Syracuse. Faceoff to Sauchenko's left. Tugged back clean by Jack Williams. Here is Ole Julian Bjorkvik Holm. Oslo zone, out to Pearson. Pearson at center to Fashing, right wing. Fashing will fire, and it sails into the netting. So another offensive zone faceoff coming up here. In every one of these faceoffs, it's a chance to win it and turn it into a goal.
4: Yeah, puck possession. Everyone's tired now, so if you can get that puck possession early, then they're hanging on.
2: Faceoff right side. Williams mashing to his left. They'll try to out-duel Gabriel Sturts with precisely 2 minutes left in the second overtime. 94 shots on the game, 92 saves in the game. Williams twitched early. He'll be escorted. Fashing will stride in instead. Fashing tried to win it to himself forward, but it's into the corner for Tenorti. Heaves it up, not out. Pearson grabbed it, but now it's over the line to Peltier at center. He plays it to the middle of the ice, but Fashing got there. He'll dump it in sharply and head for the bench, replaced by Roman Achan. Here comes Achan to meet Peltier, and the puck skims beneath the two of them, and back now for retreating Dyson Mayo to connect with Achan in the center circle. Turns and clacks it in off the glass. Rims around to the right flank and gaunts. Met by a pair of crunch players in Flinton and Tenorti. Tenorti just put up a brick wall there. Gaunts couldn't push himself through, and now Flinton tries to hack it to center. Puck bouncing. Morelli couldn't control it. Slid ahead by Tenorti. This is Peltier. Peltier down the left wall. Turns away from Morelli. Peltier inside the Cleveland zone. Across to Mitchell. Knocked it out of midair. Mitchell goes back door. Had Mercury there, but off of Cleveland's stick. It was deflected to the glass. Mitchell down from the point. Pinelli runs into him. Butcher now with a check. And here's Pinelli behind the net with 1 minute left in double overtime. Luca Pinelli bounces one up in the air. Caught like a wide receiver by Steen. He sets it down in front of his own bench. Now out of a pile, Putia grabs it with 45 seconds call. Left and a hand pass called. Appropriate.
4: Yeah, Gonser was sneaking underneath and pushed it backwards. I thought they missed it.
2: Right into the center circle. It's where the draw will take place with 45 seconds exactly remaining in double overtime. Well, you know, James Malatesta last year in Toronto won it in the final minute of double overtime, John. For 10 seconds beyond the time he scored that goal, though. 45 seconds left. Delbel Belou and Pekka. Sillinger and Allard are basically at the center dot for the draw. And it's one back now. Kuhlman's inside his own line. Off the glass. Delbo Blues got around Pekka. Delbo Blues left circle. Carries behind the net. Shovels to the slot. Puccia, though, had Gauthier snatch it before he could seize it in the slot. 30 seconds left. Svozil left point. Shot that Allard blocked. Turns into a Svozil carry down the wall. Trying to get it to the front of the net. Delbo Blues from down low. Gave off. And then Groshev takes the riskiest possible path through his own crease. But gets away unscathed. 15 seconds left in double OT. Chip to Delbo Blues. Left circle. He had some room to release a shot. Holds on to it, now plays it off the outside of the net, or it was headed there, if not for Santini's poke to the corner. Oh, and Santini came within a half inch of sending that out for delay of game, but it's off the glass. The horn sounds. Five periods, not enough, and for the first time in the history of the Cleveland Monsters, we will play a third overtime frame as we're tied still, one apiece, after double overtime in Syracuse. Chuck?
4: You gotta wonder when this pace is gonna slow down. These guys are going hard, both teams. Real short shifts, but they're running out of gas.
2: You can tell, and that's why everything has to be so direct and so straight and so simple, because at this point, there's just nothing left in the tank for any of these guys. Like, tell us physically, Jock, when you go this deep into a playoff game as a player, what are you feeling? Can you even feel your legs anymore?
4: Yeah, you don't feel much of that. It's your brain. You got to fight your brain.
2: Yeah.
4: Telling you that you're tired, right? Now they get a little break. They'll get some fluids in. Tom will be giving them pickle juice in there. And,
2: some mustard.
4: Get
2: those electrolytes.
4: Probably some pizza at this point. You got to get something in you.
2: Yep. And so here we go to a sixth period. We have played almost two games. If we get to the end of this, that's two hockey games.
4: Yes.
2: And it's 1-1, 94 combined shots. 92 saves for the two goaltenders, and we're no closer to finding out who's going to win. We're going to take a break. It's our double overtime intermission report. Monsters history tonight, a third overtime in Syracuse. We'll have it for you when we come packed up State Medical University Arena on the Monsters Hockey Network.
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0: Masters franchise history in the making, and you guys are all on board for it as we are headed not to a second, but yes, indeed, a third overtime period in Game 4. The best of five North Division semifinals presented by True North Convenience Stores from Syracuse, New York, and Upstate Medical University Arena. Tony Brown back with you. Jock Callender is somewhere in this building right now looking for fuel to try to get to the sixth period of this game as it's 1-1. Despite 52 Cleveland shots and 42 from the crunch, these goaltenders, Sawchenko for the Monsters and Halvorsen for the Crunch, have simply been sensational and an inspiring performance here for their teammates as they try to orchestrate some offense in this third overtime period and end this game so that we all can move on to whatever is next. Could it be a fifth game of this series next Saturday? Could it be a trip to the North Division final for Cleveland? It all hinges on who scores the next goal. We'll take a look here at our Century Federal Credit Union stats and highlights, and those begin with the scoring summary. Go back to the first period. If you've been listening to the game, you've heard all this before because, this was the same score since the end of the second, and here we are in the sixth period of play, but it was Petroniero who got the only goal for Syracuse back in the first, and it was pretty early on. Down the right wing side, Morelli watching him in the corner. This one centered out, high slot, Petroniero drags, he scores! Sees it sail by his left shoulder for a 1-0 Syracuse lead. First of the postseason there for Petroniero as he at 5-on-5 was able to acquire assists by virtue of Nick Abbruzzese and Lucas Mercury at 6:21 of the first. That lead stood up into the second period, but in that middle frame it was Cleveland finally breaking through as they turned to a rookie and he found the back of the net. Spits it out to center where Aston Reese plays it, fresh from the box, beats Williams. Williams to Aston Reese, back to Williams right circle, he shoots, saved by Halvorsen, rebound in the air, Pearson shoveled it back on net, and it rolls out left point, Morelli, he scores! First pro playoff goal for Luca Morelli, and the Monsters have drawn even. It's 1-1 late in the second. Morelli with his first in the playoffs as a professional. You heard there 14-15 of the second period from Pearson and Jack Williams. And so a 5-on-5 goal resulted in a tie score at that point. And who could have possibly imagined at that point late in the second period that we'd still be on the air 4 hours and 20 minutes after we took to the airwaves on Sports Radio 99.1. So no scoring in the third. No scoring in overtime, no scoring in the second overtime, and so here are the shot numbers through the first five periods of today's game. Syracuse 12-7 had the edge in the first, Cleveland had the edge in the second, 10-6, then 10-7 crunch in the third, 21-7 Cleveland in the first overtime. That was an entire game's worth of work in that first overtime period for Brandon Halvorsen. Then each team had seven shots on net in the second overtime, so Cleveland's got 52 to Syracuse's 42 shots in the game. Monsters 0-for-3 on the power play, 4-for-4 on the kill. Syracuse 0-for-4 with the extra man, 3-for-3, well, down as Skater. In terms of the goaltenders, they are, well, feeling it right now, to put it mildly. They've each played 100 minutes in the game today. Sawchenko with 41 saves on 42 shots. Halvorsen with 51 on 52. Those are the highest save totals in a single game in the playoffs. That's the number one and number two mark this year in the Calder Cup postseason. So those are your stats and highlights from Century Federal Credit Union. We don't have much more time to work with in this intermission. We're going to take a break, come back, look at Discount Drug Mart out-of-town scores, and drop the puck for the third overtime as the Monsters remain tied at one with Syracuse in the fourth game of the best-of-five North Division semifinals presented by True North Convenience Stores. We're back with Triple OT for the first time in franchise history next on Sports Radio 99.1.
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0: to Syracuse. We are almost ready for, yes, not the first or second, indeed the third overtime period between the Monsters and Syracuse Crunch. They get to the end of this, they will have played 120 minutes, that is two games. And so again, let's thank our lucky stars that this thing started at 3 and not 7 o'clock. With Jock Callender, Tony Brown back with you, Sports Radio 99.1. 1-1 the score, Crunch scored in the first, Cleveland in the second, nothing in the third, the first OT or the second. And so we're ready for team history in the first three overtime game. And Jock, we discussed it at the end of the last break, but it's just all about doing the smallest, most minimal amount you can with the puck when you have it, just to keep things simple, easy, and headed in a positive direction.
1: Yes, and this period we have the long change again.
0: Yes.
1: So, and teams are exhausted. If you get stuck out now, you don't recover after a shift, a long stuck out shift. You don't recover for the very next shift. You're still a little gas. So it's
0: better to take a 20-second shift than get stuck out there for 2 minutes.
1: Yeah.
0: Quick look at the Discount Drug Mart out-of-town scores. Finals in the American League. Toronto slaps Laval around 6-2. They've got a 2-1 series lead there on the Rocket, the division champs. Then Manitoba falls at home to Grand Rapids. Game 2 of that series, 2-0. So the Griffins tie the series at 1. Providence and Springfield have 8 minutes left in the first period, and that game is tied at 1 though so far as the Bruins are trying to level the series. And they're in overtime in Chicago, or they were, until the Texas Stars beat the Wolves 5-4. And so they now have tied that series at 2 and will have a pivotal Game 5. On the NHL side, Game 7 in Tampa between the Lightning and Canadiens. 1-0 Montreal thanks to their captain Nick Suzuki with a Josh Anderson secondary assist. Monster legend. And then, of course, at 9 o'clock, who knows, maybe we'll still be on the air for the start of the Wild and Avalanche from Denver.
1: I hope not.
0: As anything's possible.
1: Yeah.
0: There literally is not a point that they would stop the game, right? I mean, you just keep going.
1: You just keep going. Yeah.
0: And we'd hope Jason Chymovich from the league office would let us know where it ranks among the longest games in history if we get to that point. But let's focus on the present, the here, the now. You mentioned the long change. That's important. We mentioned the simplicity and, you know, just conserving whatever energy you possibly have. But let's not forget that somebody's going to make a play and somebody's going to score a goal here. And oftentimes, if a penalty is taken, that can be that moment.
1: Yes, yes. And there haven't been any penalties here for a while, so the Monsters had the start of the last overtime. I believe they had a little bit of a power play.
0: Triple overtime. I mean, yeah, we joke, and it's, you know, it's a long time, and it's a challenge and all that stuff, but this is special. I mean, this doesn't, it's never happened in 19 seasons of Monsters history.
1: Yeah, it'd be interesting to see how many of the Monsters players have ever played this long. Maybe we'll get Nick on that for next week's.
0: I haven't seen Nick in hours. I don't know where he is.
1: We'll get him on that in next week's whatever Instagram or whatever they do, where they ask the players questions as they're coming off practice. Guys aren't going to want to practice for a few days.
0: Yeah. No. Puck down at center. We're underway for the first time in the history of the team in triple overtime. And Syracuse with a chance. As Sturts had a great look from the high slot off the rush and sent it wide left. Back out to the right point. Santini swipes it towards the net. Here's Sturts. Base the left circle. Banks it off the wall behind the Cleveland cage. Peltier in the slot. He'll shoot. And Delbel Blues blocked it. Cleveland chips it to the blue line. Oh, no. Abrazizi took it away. Beats the right circle. It's Peltier back towards Abrazizi. So tackle the save. They shovel it in front and it stay out of the net. Monsters had Delbel Blues lying in the crease in Sawchenko's way, and somehow the puck stayed out.
1: I don't know how. I thought that was in.
0: I did too. Now it's out to Mitchell at the center point and hatcheted back down to Spolzel, right corner of the Cleveland zone. This game has gone from three periods of regulation to straight up ridiculous. And here in this third period, a third overtime period, closing in on the second game of the night, the Monsters catch an early break and now head to the offensive zone for the first time in this particular frame. Williams moves it out to the right point. Mayo. Mayo to the slot. Tenorti intercepted. He'll play it to center and Duke, but his momentum took him back towards his own zone. And now Tenorti sweeps one at center that Williams grabs. Fashing tags. Williams high slot. Drops off for Fashing. Left circle on the backhand to the forehand. He tucked it high but over the crossbar. Not beneath it, as was his intent. Back out to the right point for Mayo. Duke swept it free. This one kicks over the Syracuse line to the left side of center. Filtered down deep. And Bjorkvik Holm to retrieve as the crunch change everyone. Bjorkvik Holm out to the left circle. Moves it to Mayo on the right side. And ahead to Ashan. Curls into the zone on the right wing. Moves it to the high slot. Flung a shot that went wide. Back to him. Ashan, a backhand stuff attempt. And that one to the far corner. Here comes Gaunce for Morelli. Back to Gaunce at the right point. Got caught up in his skates, so he just slaps it down below the goal line in the corner. Goche behind the crunch net, over for Pekka, met by Putia. It's the left corner for Mikhail Putia and the Monsters, the right for Syracuse in their zone, and now back to the Monster line. Morelli ahead to Gaunce. Taps it out of the reach of Bizo as Miller will regroup with Pekka. We're 2.5 minutes into triple overtime. Bizo tripped up. They call a penalty, and Riley Bizo appears to be headed to the penalty box, and the Monsters will have to kill a triple OT Syracuse power play.
1: Well, the penalty kill has been so good this series. None bigger than this one, though.
0: And it's devastating for Bizo. He slammed his stick on the ice, and now he has to watch helplessly for the longest 2 minutes of his life.
1: Yeah, he was giving Aston Reese a spell on this line, give him a little rest.
0: And so here is the moment that the Monsters penalty killers are called upon. Here is the moment in which 2 minutes of execution can keep your engine running. Triple overtime Syracuse power play. It's their sixth of the game. Make it their fifth, and they're 0 for 4 off the faceoff. Abruzzese right circle, Peltier pulled the trigger, that one went wide, and now it's tapped off the wall, and Williams has a short-handed 2-on-1, right wing entry with Williams, he's got a shot, Williams beats a shot, he'll shoot it, Halvorsen got to the right post, what a save, and Rashad with a follow-up to that, sails wide as well.
1: What a save, that's unbelievable, what a play by...
0: Here's Peltier, up ice to Pekka in the slot, and it bounces off his blade. Back to Abruzzese, left point, we're 3 minutes into triple overtime. Minute 20 left on the Syracuse power play. Behind the net, forced out to Peltier. Mitchell, a one-timer, and he kind of, I don't know if it came back to him off of Sean or he totally fanned. Back out to Mitchell. Mitchell to Peltier, right side. Peltier to Mitchell, one-time blast! It was tipped with the screen and ends up in the corner. Monster scraping up the wall, and now it's a shot. He'll head man. Here's Pearson. Trying for a short-handed breakaway. Pearson to win the game. And yet again, Brandon Halvorsen is there with a save to clip and put in the scrapbook.
1: Oh, my gosh. This is incredible. Two unbelievable chances for the Monsters shorthanded, and a couple pretty good quality chances for Syracuse. These goaltenders are having a game.
0: Halvorsen, my goodness, it's over with a full extension in the glove to deny Pearson.
1: Yeah, Pearson was fresh and Mitchell was tired.
0: Still shorthanded is Cleveland for another 50 seconds here as the faceoff controlled by the crunch in their own zone. Petroniero hands to Sturz. Takes a thump from Spolzel as Bjorkvik Holm gets their right corner of his own zone. Bjorkvik Holm trying to dig it out from under Sturz, who's got his man stapled as Allard and Fashing join the fun too. And you've got Gauthier.
1: Hold him there. You can just kill that clock. Don't even dig it.
0: And Bjorkvik Holm still trying to knife it loose. Allard too. Still caught up under Sturz there.
1: I think you just keep it in the boards.
0: Sturz now has stopped trying and he's just stood up in the pile there. You've got Fashing knifing away. If you've ever watched rugby, that's what's happening right now in the right corner of the Cleveland zone. Now it's forced back to Petroniero. Petroniero with some room, slides it to his right, pass off the mark to Groshev. He swipes a backhander on net for a sharp angle glove save by Sawchenko there as Bizo is released and the Monsters got through it. Back to 5-on-5.
1: 30-some seconds in the corner. But when they did get free, they had a good chance. Petroniero made the a pass not in the wheelhouse for that one-timer.
0: Yeah, it was Groshev had to turn his body there. It could have been a chance to win the game. And so Riley Bezo is taking some rather deep breaths right now, I would imagine. Not that he did anything beyond play hard to end up in the box, but what a relief to not be in there when the game ends.
1: Yeah, anyone who takes a penalty at that time is under a little bit of stress.
0: Here's Bezo now, looking to atone as he fires off the rush from the right side. That one rolls wide. Now it bounces off Butcher's stick. He's got to get in the way of Steen. Steen caught up to by Morelli with Flinton heading for the Cleveland crease. Flinton now, right corner O-zone for Syracuse. Deflected pass out to Miller at the point. He moves it to the opposite side of the ice where Bezo grabs it. You can hear Gaunce calling for that from all the way upstairs. Here's Steen now into the offensive zone in his offhand. Opens the hips, swipes one wide to Sochenko. Bounces around the boards. Mercury back left point to Nordy. This one kicks off the skate there of Flinton. And over to Butcher. Now taking Pelletier. Rink wide. High off the glass. Left side of the O-zone for the crunch. Down low for Butcher behind the goal line. Moves it to Mercury. Mercury has it poked off his stick by Butcher and Bezo waiting, but Gaunce gets it there by flinging it up the wall. Bezo just chips one. He hopes it is on net. It is. No icing.
1: That was important because everyone needed a change.
0: So everyone gets off. Sillinger, Delbel, Belews, Putia with Kuhlmans and Spozel as the crunch break out. They're almost 6 minutes into the third overtime in game four. Here's Pelletier, sharp angle, off shin pads, belonging to Spozel, center point Santini, left circle Pelletier to the slot, Sturts, and he just banned on it, and then Pelletier back off of Sochenko, a backhander there from Sturts, it's played to the perimeter, and Sillinger pokes it to center.
1: Syracuse putting a little push on here.
0: The window can open for only a few moments. The momentum swings like a pendulum, back and forth and back again. And now the crunch buoyed by a loud crowd will work through center with Duke finding the line and clipping deep. Back behind the monster net, it's Mayo. Moves it towards Kuhlmans. Now this one for Mercury in his skates. Kuhlmans knocks it free. Kuhlmans up to the right point. Then it's wedged over. Petroniero creeps in and fires, and Pearson blocked it. Slid over and took it in the back of the leg.
1: The guys are just laying their body out now. And
0: Delbel Belews off the glass. Foot race for Fashing. Halverson comes out to play it behind his own net. And it's picked up by Mitchell. 7 minutes gone in triple OT. Tied at one. Tenorti dumps it in from the left side of center. Not quite icing. Mayo back again behind the net. Retrieved by only Julian Bjergvik-Holm. All these players will get credit for one appearance, but this is a second game. They're in the middle of play now. It goes to the fourth OT. Long pass ahead from Bjergvik-Holm to Pearson. Couldn't reel it in clean. Stays with it, though, into the corner as he cancels with Miller. And now Tenorti, left corner of the crunch zone. Sends it through the pile. Pekka swatted it off of Steen. Williams, strong on his stick there, took it away from Pekka, but not Tenorti as he'll rumble ahead. Left wing entry in the Cleveland zone. Pearson caught up. Williams chips to Gaunce. Gaunce now has one man to beat. It's Groshev. Blew a tire, but he still swiveled his body and used the shaft of his stick to center it. Back it comes to the right side of center for Morelli. Punches ahead. Here's Gaunce. Has a man heading for the net. Gaunce paints him.
1: Yes! Yes! Yes! All right!
0: Triple OT, and the Monsters ascendant onward to the North Division Final. Aston Reese wins it 2-1, and in the sixth period, the game ends with Cleveland on the road to the next round to the Calder Cup Playoffs.
1: It ends on a 2-0. That's the only way he could beat Halverson.
0: Zach Aston Reese, how about it? 7:53 from Gaunce, and the Monsters win it 2-1.
1: Unbelievable hockey. Both teams deserve a big round of applause, I'll tell you that. That was so exciting.
0: Oh, that was so much fun. And the Monsters move on. We don't know who they're going to play. We don't know when all the games are going to take place, but we know that Cleveland will play in the North Division Final. And now, Jock, before we cut out of here, let's take a minute and let's honestly congratulate one of the best teams in the league in the regular season, the Syracuse Crunch, who got an amazing goaltending performance, the likes of which you rarely see on a year-to-year basis from Halverson. They had the leading scorer in the league and a wonderful campaign under their head coach, Joel Bouchard. So to Lucas Pavoli, the voice of the Crunch, and the rest of the Syracuse organization, heartfelt congratulations on a season in which they battled to the bitter end, no question about it. And as the greatest show of sportsmanship in sports, the handshake line at center following a playoff series unfolds, Jock. Full credit and gratitude to the Crunch for a great season rivalry.
1: Yeah, they were so good all year long. You know, this series could have went either way. The Munsters win two in overtime, and if it flips and one of their shots goes in, it the Munsters could be headed home. But a great game by both teams. And the Munsters are on to the next.
0: For the third straight year in the playoffs, three overtimes, and eventually Zach Aston resends Cleveland into the North Division Final against the winner of the Toronto-Laval series, whoever that is. So we know that the Monsters will be headed back north of the border, Jock, and they ain't coming back to Syracuse a week from now as they win it in triple overtime. Partner, that was fun. That was the longest game I've ever called in my entire career, and that was one to remember. Thank you so much. Great job, and you got to hit the road now.
1: Yeah, we got to get behind the wheel and drive a couple hours, and then let O watch the Cavs game. And then as soon as it gets real dark, I'm handing it over.
0: There you go. Jock Callender, thanks again. We'll take a break, come back, and wrap it up. Triple OT, and the Monsters win it. There's still ticket, folks, on to the North Division Finals. We'll have more on the Monsters Hockey Network.
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0: To the right side of center for Morelli. Punches ahead. Here's Gauntz. Has a man heading for the net. Gauntz fades it.
5: Yes!
0: No!
5: Yes!

fun. Monsters win it in triple OT. First 3-OT game ever in the team's 19-year history, and they get it done in Syracuse, ending the Crunches campaign, winning the series 3-1 in the game 2-1, as Zach Aston-Reese is your next answer to your Monsters trivia question of who scored the only triple OT goal ever in the history of the club. Well, that guy did, Zach Aston-Reese, at 7 minutes and... let's see, 54 seconds of the third overtime, and the Monsters, thanks to Gaunce and Morelli's assist and Aston Reese's finish, win it 2-1. Tonight's game was brought to you by SeatGeek, the official ticketing partner of the Cleveland Monsters, by the Cuyahoga County Board of Health's HIV Prevention and Care Services. 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You just heard it. Aston Reese's goal. 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First goal of the game to Petroniero, 6:21 of the first, for Matt Brazizi and Mercury at 5-on-5. Syracuse took a 1-0 lead. Cleveland tied it at 14:15 of the second on Morelli's first from Pearson and Jack Williams. Then you had a third period and two OT periods with no scoring until in the third at 7:54, Aston Reese's first from Gaunce and Morelli. Luca Morelli with 2 points in the game, and Aston Reese with the triple OT game-winning goal, a 5-on-5 score, and the Monsters win it 2-1 and win the series 3-1. Shots in the first, 12-7 Syracuse in the second, 10-6 Cleveland, 10-7 Cuse in the third, 21-7 Monsters in overtime, 7-7 in double OT, and 6-5 Cleveland in triple overtime. They outshoot the Crunch 58-47, and the Monsters move on. 0-for-5 on the power play for the Crunch, 5-for-5 on the kill for Cleveland, 0-for-3 with the extra man for the Monsters, and 3-for-3 while down a skater for the Crunch. Zach Sawchenko improves to 2-1 in the playoffs with a night to remember, 46 saves on 47 shots faced, and Brandon Halverson, to an extent your heart breaks for him because he delivered 56 saves, including some sensational stops in overtime. But on 58 shots faced, he gave up the second one, and that was the end of the line for the Syracuse Crunch, whose season has ended. Last order of business are three stars of the game, and these are as follows. Aston Reese, charitable of the Crunch to make him the third star of the game. Petroniero, the second star. Halverson, the first star. Now, that one I can't argue with too terribly much. He was simply outstanding tonight. Well, we've reached the end of the line for the North Division semifinals. Monsters win the series 3-1, but there's more hockey ahead, folks. The North Division finals. I want you to stay tuned to Monsters Playoff Central. It's clevelandmonsters.com/playoffs for all the information on watch parties, tickets, schedules, opponents, everything you need to know. All that info will be forthcoming. Stay tuned to clevelandmonsters.com/playoffs. It might be Laval, it might be Toronto, but the Monsters get a Canadian club on the North Division final, and if they can beat them, they'll head to the conference final. Let's take one step at a time. Why don't we? Thank yous to hand out tonight to our executive producer, Joe Preachin, our broadcast traffic operations coordinator, Cheryl Zivich and Ryan Boobanks. Thanks to our engineering team, Casey Kulis, Pete Berman, Joe Sweeney, and my teammate, the great Stacey Knox, our producer and engineer, without whom I simply couldn't do any of this stuff. And thanks again to Jock Callender, too, for a night to remember and a call that is going to stick in my gray matter for some time. Most of all, thanks to you, the fan, for believing in this club. The Cleveland Monsters win the North Division semis. They head to the North Division finals, and that was downright fun. Triple OT in Syracuse. Until next time, I'm Tony Brown saying stay hopeful, folks. Anything's possible in the Calder Cup playoffs. So long, everybody.

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3: I've been told by people that work in sports, this is the most offensive thing you can say. And I'm going to say it anyway because I'm that kind of guy. The Atlanta Hawks quit. They're gutless. They're quitters. The Atlanta Hawks quit in an NBA playoff game at home. They gave up. They did. They gave up. Listen, the Knicks played well. However, I was taught years ago by a Hall of Fame coach who's now dead, Bill Finch. If both teams play hard, my man, play hard, my man, you will never get a game that will be this kind of a blowout. Even 20 points. If you're playing hard, fundamental, even if you're undermanned, you're still going to be in the game. And they were essentially the Knicks escorted by Atlanta, and the malfeasance of the Hawks, they didn't just collapse. They executed a controlled demolition.
0: Ben Maller, weeknights, 2 a.m. Eastern, 11 p.m. Pacific on Fox Sports Radio. 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
7: 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Y'all are killing it on Fox Sports Radio.
0: There are so many reasons why you listen to us. And for that, we say thank you. Thank you. 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

0: Raptors and Cavs underway. It's a Fox Sports Sunday. Raptors up early, 11-5, 3.5 minutes in. Pistons punch their ticket, so they await the winner of this one. They can sit back, Cade Cunningham, and sit back knowing that they don't have to go anywhere. They'll be hosting Game 1 in Motown. They just have to find out which of these two teams will be traveling a short distance. Toronto and Detroit, not far from each other. And Cleveland and Detroit, same thing. Pretty darn close.
1: Man, Dan.
0: When it comes to flying, driving, maybe a different story. You're cutting through Canada. Yeah. It makes it a lot shorter.
1: Dan, if the Cavs can't find a way to win this game, I mean, I think we already kind of have the notion that Donovan Mitchell and James Harden can't win you the big one. But if they can't get out the first round against the Toronto Raptors here, would that be like one of the biggest failures in like NBA history, or do we already kind of expect this?
0: Let me say this. For how close they were to winning in game six, like to be, you know, so close, and then if you were to blow this, it's still not as bad as what happened to Orlando. Like, with their lead on Detroit that they ended up blowing, and that's worse. This is also a 4-5 matchup. I think the names on Cleveland draw you more and expect more from them. I looked at it the other way, Carrie. Like, I looked at it in a way heading into today. Could I be living in a world where James Harden and Joel Embiid face off in an Eastern Conference final? Because that was set up. Like, the Sixers are now there. Right. And we didn't know if Orlando or Detroit would advance. And Cleveland has an opportunity to get to the conference semifinals. But I'm like, my goodness, I don't know what's going to happen if you have those two for a spot in the NBA finals, because it sure feels like both are immune. And Embiid has yet to even get to a conference final. So, like, for that, that's how I ended up looking at it. I don't think that it will... I think that there will be people who are disappointed. Plus, the Cavaliers, for the year that they had last year to this year, maybe not cashing in. I can tell you it won't help their reputations. That's a long way of answering that question. I just don't think it's going to be as big of a deal, and we'll just throw the Cavs in to a role as we consider Donovan Mitchell and James Harden, that the spot that they're already in.
1: Right. Makes sense.
0: So, Raptors up early on the Cavs, but again, it's early, still midway through the first quarter. Just 5 minutes gone by, 13-7, Toronto's up on Cleveland. Fernando Mendoza, first overall pick of the Raiders, Heisman Trophy winning quarterback, leads Indiana to a national championship game, and now he's got a decision to make, Kerry Rhodes. Do you get honored for your accomplishments that you had in college, which includes a trip to the White House in Washington, D.C., coming up next week? Or do you show up for OTAs and work for the Raiders that they've got in prepping for the upcoming season? So here's the deal. Mendoza said, I think it's the first day of OTAs. It's not. It's a week later. However, if you have that decision, if you're Fernando Mendoza, would you have skipped your first practice to go to the White House?
1: The first practice, no. A weekend, yes.
0: You would have asked, you would have said, hey, here's the deal. Our team's being honored.
1: Oh, 100%. Oh, 100%. I mean, day one, absolutely not. Like, he's going into this situation to be the starting quarterback and be the leader of that team. You got to be there day one. Week, if it's the second week, I'm going to the White House.
0: You would?
1: Yes.
0: I think it's such a tricky sort of thing.
1: It is
0: like,
1: tricky.
0: You don't want to sit there and ask, like,
1: it's tricky.
0: Ask your boss. In any other job, could you find that understandable if you were to say, I know I'm supposed to start on Monday, but I have to, like, there's no way to say that. It's almost like you have to just say it right up front in the interview. Hey, if I would get this job, yeah, I've got this to happen. That's in the real world.
1: Yeah.
0: Here, I just wonder, and you would know more about what it's like in an NFL world, if it is understandable or if it's not understandable.
1: It's definitely understandable. I think if like you said, if that was discussed already, I'm sure the teams know that that was coming up as well if they drafted them. So that conversation wouldn't be as hard. But day one, reporting, you got to be there. You got to be there.
0: And again, the OTAs, Mendoza thought that maybe his OTA started on that day. They don't start till a week later.
1: Yeah.
0: But he said this. He said, I've got to prove myself. I can't miss practice. I don't have the calendar, but as a rookie, I don't think that's a good look. I want to try to best serve my teammates, and I don't know if that'd be accomplishing that goal.
1: The right thing to say.
0: The kid just says everything right. I mean, like you couldn't be. And then there's some people that could blow this up that, hey, he's missing it if he were to not show up, but he's going to work. Like, it would still work out in the wash for Fernando Mendoza.
1: Yeah, he's got both sides checked for this one for sure.
0: Yes, yes, yes, he does. Just another W just exactly. Keeps on racking them up. All right, Raptors, Cavs, who ends up winning this game 7 to face the Pistons in the Eastern semis?
1: The Cavs better win. I'm going to take the Cavs.
0: All right, after the slow start, Curry expects them to turn it on. I'll just be different and say Toronto, so then you can text me tonight if you're not asleep, saying, see, I told you the Cavs
1: won. Told you so.
0: Thanks to Mary Bo and Monty. We'll talk to you next week. We are.
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